0: The Seattle Mariners against the Houston Astros. Gary Hill with you alongside Ryan Roland-Smith. Jay Buhner with us as well. Shannon Dreyer here. Ryan Gildersleeve in our Seattle studios. Well, the Mariners coming off of a thriller, a 1-0 win in New York yesterday. Logan Gilbert was sensational. Bullpen locked it down. One run was all the Mariners needed. Now they come into this series 5 games behind the Astros. This is a big swing series either way. What's going to happen? We'll find out. George Kirby on the mound. We'll come back. We'll take a look at the rest of the starting lineup when we return right after this.
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0: 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Here's the lineup for the Mariners tonight. Cole Young leading off. He's at second base. You have Randy batting second and left. Tom Canzone, the right fielder, hitting third. Julio is going to clean up for the Mariners. Josh Naylor after that at first base. You have Brendan Donovan, the third baseman. Cal Raleigh will do the catching. Victor in center field. Brock Rodd making his major league debut. He's the shortstop batting 9th for the Mariners. And George Kirby up on the mound. Peter Lambert on the other side for the Astros. It's the Mariners. It's the Astros. We are ready for baseball here from Houston. We'll come back.
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0: We're just a couple minutes away from starting this one. Lineups being exchanged at home plate. Mariners 57-65 coming into this one. The Astros in first place 62-60. It has been a long time since the Mariners and Astros have seen one another. The Mariners have played very well against the Astros this year, 7-1 against Houston, and they would love to continue that trend. Because if you think about this series, the Mariners 5 games back of the Astros, best case scenario, it could be 2 by the end of this series. Worst case, it's 8. That is a massive swing.
11: Huge.
12: That sounds good, huh? And the Mariners, something we were talking about it off air, they just always seem to step up on the big games. And something tells me they're going to win 2 or 3, and it's going to start here tonight. And who's going to be the hero?
11: Jack,
12: who's going
11: to step up? This, to me, I know it's a different time of year, but last year in 2025, last time I sat in a booth with you here in Houston, the Mariners came in and swept the Astros.
12: That was pretty awesome.
11: That was a huge, huge series. No Yordan Alvarez in that series. Much different this time of year now with everything Yordan Alvarez has done as well.
0: Well, he is a monster right now, and he is someone that the Mariners will have to account for all series long with the way he's hitting.
12: Yeah, I mean, he's what, triple crown leader right now. So, I mean, that's pretty impressive, and I'm going to go ahead and say it, but hopefully I'm not jinxing the Mariners, but hadn't hit a big fly in about, I think it was 24 games or something like that. Mm-hmm. So, and he's still leading the American League. So that just tells you how monster a year he's having.
0: Now, whether you're at the ballpark or at home, you can join the game with Mariners Bingo presented by Farmers Insurance. You can play along throughout tonight's game. Check out the boxes. Based on what happens on the field, you can win prizes. Go to MLB Ballpark app to join in the fun. Peter Lambert on the hill for the Houston Astros. Not necessarily a household name, but has pitched very well for Houston. They've had a ton of injuries in their rotations, but Lambert has pitched well, and Hunter Brown is back. He's going to pitch in this series as well on Sunday.
11: Yeah, look, Lambert, I mean, he's, man, think about where this rotation would be when you talk about what we saw in the month of April. Now, you mentioned Hunter Brown at the end of this series, but for Peter Lambert, man, he has figured some things out. Really tough on left-handed hitters. That changeup has been a huge weapon against him. Pitched really well against the Padres, got out of some traffic. But again, when you look at this series compared to what the Mariners have faced in regards to starting pitching, completely different.
0: Cole Young going to lead things off for the Mariners tonight.
12: We'll see if he set the tone right out of the gate right here. This would be the boys get a little lead right out of the gate.
0: Cole did not start yesterday. Did play, so he's played in every single game for the Mariners this year as he settles in.
12: He's young. He should be. Come on. That speaks volumes on the type of year he's having.
0: Lambert ready. Here comes the first pitch to Cole Young. Swung on, popped up a mile high, foul ground, third base side. That's going to get out of play.
12: Ooh, and that was a cookie, too.
11: He's been aggressive, Jay. Like,
12: I like it.
11: First, second pitch of an at bat, he's getting after it.
12: I mean, sometimes that's the best pitch you get the whole AB, so why not let it go?
0: First pitch of the game brought to you by Michael's Toyota of Bellevue. Since 1974, that's Michael's Toyota of Bellevue for the life you live. Lambert steps into the pitch. Here it is. Swung on, cracked to center field, hit well. Varsho ranging back. The former Blue Jay in the gap makes the catch. One away. That brings up Randy. He's batting second. Dom after that in right field. Then Julio cleaning up. He's the DH tonight for the Mariners. Randy homered twice in the series in the Bronx. Here comes the offer. That's outside. One ball, no strikes.
12: Had a nice BP today watching the boys around the cage. He was getting squishy in the box, so we'll see if that carries over into the game. He's been swinging the bat really well, too.
0: Now the Crawford box is so inviting here for righties. Here's the pitch. That's a strike.
12: But I will tell you the reason, I mean, he's been using the whole field. That's what's been a nice bright change for Randy, is he's been driving the ball the opposite direction.
0: Did that at Yankee Stadium. That's a nice target, two in right field. Took advantage of that. Here's the pitch. Swung on a missed.
11: Yeah, I feel like he's always hit the ball to right field, but nothing like you mentioned driving the ball to right field. It's been a big difference this year. Some of the hard hit to that side of the field.
12: And I think that's a great ballpark to start off on the road trip because it's short, so they can get you over there and you can check in with a couple not so, I wouldn't say cheap home runs, but it's pretty short over there, kind of like what it is here to left field.
0: Mm-hmm. The 1-2 is fouled away. One ball, two strikes. Lambert this year, an ERA a touch over 3. He has been a big surprise for the Astros this year in 20 starts. He's thrown the most innings for Houston this year.
12: Not bad for a guy that started off in AAA, huh?
0: Yeah. Here's the 1-2. A half cut. Did he go? He did not. They started to throw the ball around the infield, but the appeal did not work. He did not go.
12: There's some chirping coming from the dugout, too. The Astros dugout is chirping.
11: Wow, second hitter of the game. Christian Vasquez just pulled the trigger on the throw around trying to sell it.
12: Can't check ABS on that one, can you?
0: Not yet. Two balls, two strikes. Here comes the pitch to Randy. Swung on, tagged, left field, hit well down.

0: One ball, no strikes. Missed on a changeup. Lambert will really mix it up. He's been at the waist. Ball behind his back. Now straightens up. Here comes the 1-0. That's in there at the knees.
1: Ooh, I think he was probably sitting changeup right there based on that take.
0: Just underway from Houston. No score. Randy takes his lead at second. The 1-1. Swung on, smashed into the gap right center field. It's down. It's a hit. Randy to third base. He's being waved. The throw will go to second. Randy scores standing, wow. And the Mariners have a 1-0 lead. Dom Canzone, an RBI base hit. It's a great start for the Mariners.
1: Wow, I'm shocked that the right fielder didn't come up trying to make a throw to home plate right there. He just immediately lobbed it back in the second base.
2: Yeah.
1: Randy walked in the home. Thank you very much for that.
2: Yeah, because that ball got to him quick.
1: Sure did.
2: Yeah, he was dialed in on getting that ball into second, but man, how big is that, right? I mean, I know you're coming off a W in New York, a huge win, but just the one run.
1: Just to check in early.
2: Yeah.
0: Here's Julio. The DH tonight for the Mariners, the pitch. Up and in.
1: Boy, how's that non-called check swing looking right now? It's got everybody in the stands even chirping still.
0: Well, the Mariners have not had a ton of breaks here recently. Nice to get a break early on.
1: Absolutely. Nice for that pitching staff to get a little love early.
0: Here's the 1-0. Swung on, lifted left field, twisting out of play down the left field line. One ball, one strike.
1: Julio's been swinging a little bit better. I think he made a little adjustment with his head to get his head turned around a little bit because being right eye dominant, get that back eye in there. He's probably having a little bit of losing that slider. It's been a nice little adjustment for him.
0: He's off to a good start here in August. Dom a cautious lead at first. Here comes the 1-1 to Julio. Bounced it. Two balls and a strike.
1: Way, Dom. I like that little nice secondary shuffle out there. It stayed out there in case it bounced away and walk in the second.
0: Yeah, Mariners with one on the board. Looking to get greedy here in the first.
1: Get as greedy as you can.
0: Lambert twists around. He looks at first base. Dom an extra step. The 2-1 to Julio. Here it is.
1: Great.
0: Just misses low. Three balls and one strike. And now Julio has a chance to take a rip at one.
1: See, that's the difference right there. Getting that back eye around so you can pick that slider up the whole way has been a big difference for him.
0: Lambert set. He deals 3-1. Swung on, smashed down the third base line. It's a fair ball. It hits the sidewall. Now Karam's into the corner. Dom Canzone to third base. He's going to be held. Julio into second. It's another double for the Mariners. A ball blistered down the line, and the Mariners now in business. Runners at second and third with one out.
2: Well, I'll tell you what, this is huge. The fact that you're facing Lambert, who's had some success. He's gotten out of some jams last couple outings. But, man, you get him in those 2-1, those 3-1 counts. And Julio taking advantage, driving that ball on the ground, but driving it all the way. Nearly got far enough down there past Trammell so Canzone could scoot in and score. But, man, they are in business once again.
0: Yeah, that takes another quick carom. That's another run for the Mariners. But what an opportunity here as Naylor will bat with runners at second and third.
1: I like it. A guy that you know is going to put the ball in play, so I'm sure they're going to bring the infield in.
0: 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Mariners leading 1-0, looking for more. Dom at third, Julio at second. One out.
1: Ooh, they're going to corners in only.
0: Lambert from the stretch, ready. Delivers to Naylor. Swung on, blasted right field. It's hammered. Smith is back at the track, makes the catch. Dom tags from third. He scores easily, and the Mariners have another run. Sacrifice fly by Josh Naylor. It's 2-0 M's.
1: I like it. Golf clap for Nails right there. Do the job. Oh, boy. Now spike one right here and get another run.
2: Jay, look, he's been aggressive all year long. First pitch swinging one of the highest percentages, but after a mound visit, does that change things when you're at the plate?
1: Well, I know he's going to try to be

0: aggressive and get ahead early, and that was elevated, so he did him a favor right there, too.
1: Pitch to Donovan is a strike streaking over the edge, a two-seam. So Julio tagged, and he went to third base. So the Mariners looking for another. Donovan looks very different. He's clean-shaven coming into today. Here's the pitch. Swung on, smashed into the gap, left center field, hit well. Trammell ranging over, makes the catch on the move to take away a hit from Donovan. That's it for the Mariners, but damage done. They score two in the first. A great start for the Mariners. We head to the bottom of the first. 2-0 M's. 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
1: It's a great start for the Mariners, 2-0. Mariners lead. We head to the bottom of the first. George Kirby up on the mound for the Mariners.
0: Say that again, Gary.
1: Yeah, 2-0.
0: Yes.
1: Mariners with the lead.
0: I like the sound of that.
1: Yeah. They'll face Jeremy Peña to start things. Houston, 62-60 in first place in the AL West. Huge series here and a great start for the Mariners tonight. George ready to work. Staring in into the wind. Here's the pitch. He sends it over for a strike at the knees, 97 on the two-seam. He's ahead 0-1.
6: Tell you what, George Kirby's been on a tear as well. Last seven, 2.79 ERA, two or fewer runs, six of those last seven.
1: The 0-1.
0: Well, he's going to have to locate because everybody knows Mariners pitching staff, they like to throw strikes. Right. They don't walk too many, especially him, Wu. So they will be aggressive. That's why a located fastball is huge right out of the gate.
1: Here comes the 1-1. Swung on a miss. A big cut at a sweep. One ball, two strikes.
6: That sweeper, too, man. He's been throwing that a ton. He gets a little bit of that depth on that pitch.
0: Absolutely.
6: It doesn't back up and stay horizontal, man. It can be really tough.
0: Saw that late drop right there. It's got great movement.
1: Kirby nods his head up and down into the wind. Here's the 1-2. Down low. Tried the sweep again. No chase this time. Peña batting 290 on the season. He's had some injury issues this year. 13 home runs. He's key with Alvarez lurking on deck. This is a big out to get. Here's the 2-2. Swung on, chopped foul, third base side.
0: He reminds me so much of A-Rod. I mean, same stature, plays shortstop, not your prototypical shortstop. Great arm, great range, can swing it. He's got a bright future if he can stay healthy.
1: Two balls, two strikes. George, a deep breath, goes into the motion, delivers.
0: Oh, boy.
1: Just off the plate, and that's going to be a challenge. It was 99, and that looks like it's going to be wide. The Mariners' parade yesterday was magnificent with challenges.
0: Yeah.
1: At three different times, Mariners got strikeouts with parade challenges. This one is wide, so it's a ball. Four.

0: count, 3 balls, 2 strikes.
1: And all of them finishing those at-bats, too. That was huge in some really tight spots, clinging to that 1-0 lead. Having the confidence to say, you know what, this is the time for it.
0: He delivers 3-2. Swung on, lifted, right field, playable, Kenzone. Moves to his left a couple of steps, leans over, makes the catch.
2: Great.
0: That's
2: pitch.
0: The first out.
2: Great location and got him a bat.
0: Needless to say, the more the Mariners can face Alvarez with the bases empty this series, the better.
2: I hear you, especially in this bandbox.
0: He has been an absolute monster this year.
2: And you scratch your head and you look at his numbers, 322, 35, and 87. You're like, why would you even pitch to him? You know, but that shows you the guys around him are getting on base, and he gets up in situations you have to.
0: Here's the pitch. That's low. He does lead an intentional walk, so teams at times have picked their spots and not pitched to him.
2: So that shows you how great a year he's having.
0: Yeah.
2: Because they are trying to be careful, and yet he's still up there doing damage.
0: Here's the 1-0. Swung on, destroyed, right field on its way. It is gone.
2: Well, I did hit some. I'm sorry. I'll take that one.
0: Well, it had been a while since he homered. Number 36 on the year. The Astros take one back. It's 2-1 Mariners.
2: But like you said, Gary, a solo. If you're going to give him up, and especially as far as he hit that one. It's all right. Get back up there, and now let's settle back in.
1: Watching him hit, too, man, he just covers. I know that pitch was middle of the plate, but, man, he just covers so much of the plate.
2: But I do. I tip my hat to a guy that they're trying to be so careful, and yet he's just always ready to ambush.
0: Here's Isak Paredes. Bottom of the first, 2-1 Mariners, the pitch. That's a strike at the knees. George gets ahead. Well, he is the clear front runner for the MVP in the American League, and that is why. The 0-1. Just off the plate. 1 ball, 1 strike. Kirby winds. Here's the pitch. Swung on. That's lifted. Right field. Dom Canzone races over. He's right there in the gap. Reaches up. Makes the catch.
2: Well, that's a rarity for him to go that direction,
0: right.
2: Huh?
0: Yeah.
2: I mean, I don't think he knows how to go to the right of second base. He hit that ball pretty good, too.
1: Yeah, he did. He probably looked up and said, hey, where's the ball? Where's the ball?
2: Nice play by Dom. Nice jump. First step angle.
0: Yeah, Dom's had some real moments in right field recently.
2: He's got a good arm, too.
0: Very good arm, yeah.
2: I think he's surprised a lot of people and a lot of teams.
0: Here's former Mariner Taylor Trammell. He's cleaning up for the Astros. The pitch swung on. Bounding ball up the middle. Right there is Brock Rodden. His first play in the majors. Fires to first. He makes the play, and that's it for Houston in the first. They get one back. Alvarez a solo homer. But the Mariners lead. It's 2-1. We head to the second. That's your Mechanics Bank score on the NCAA.
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3: Photo. 2-1 Mariners lead. We head to the second inning. Cal Raleigh going to start things for the Mariners in the second. Mariners got two runs in the first. Canzone drove in a run, then a sack fly off the bat of Josh Naylor.
4: Well, here's another guy that had a heck of a BP, and they need desperately to get going.
3: Yeah, he's had some moments in this building. Here's the pitch. That's up and away. 1-0 on Cal. It'll be Cal, Victor Robles, and then Brock Rodden, his first major league at-bat. Starting at shortstop for the Mariners tonight. Here's the pitch. Swung on, hit a mile high. That's a roof scraper behind home plate. Vasquez off with the mask, and that's going to get out of play.
4: Wow, that was up there.
5: That was.
4: That went above the rafters.
3: Yeah, I think that was amongst the girders up there.
4: Wow. All right, we'll stay back right here. He's got that changeup.
3: Lambert winds the pitch. Down low. Takes a slurve in the dirt. 2-1.
4: What he was doing today, he was driving the ball in the gaps, which I love to see. Gap, going gap to gap, using the whole field.
3: The 2-1. Upstairs, three great balls and one strike.
4: Great take right there. That's what I like to see from up here is his take. It's soft on that front foot.
5: Change up a fastball right here, 3-1.
4: Well, you got to have it in the back of your mind, but I'm looking location, and I'm looking elevation, basically, up.
3: The 3-1. It's in there.
4: So it's a good take right there.
3: So full count. Cal calls time. He steps out. Three balls, two strikes. Top of the second. You're with us inside the Western Washington Toyota radio booth. Mariners a one-run lead early.
4: And that, go back to what you asked. At that point, 3-1, you can sit on a pitch, too, right, even if you get it.
3: Here comes the 3-2 to Cal. Swung on, fouled back. That was a big rip.
5: Yeah.
3: It was a high, letter high.
4: It's all right. They go a long way. When you get them.
3: Here's the 3-2. Outside, ball four. Cal, wow, a leadoff walk in the second.
5: We're seeing a little bit more of that, too. Wow. That second game in New York with a couple of really good at-bats. Again, you can tell, you can high-five him for that. He'd be like, yeah, I don't care. I want to start here. But, yeah, it makes a difference, though.
4: It is. Instead of fishing for the ball. And, you know, I'm sure he's like, man, I should have moved that last pitch forward instead of fouling it back.
3: Here's Victor, playing center field tonight for the Mariners. The pitch shows bunt, drops it in front of home plate, fouls it off himself. It's a foul ball, 0-1.
4: I like it. I think he's trying to push bunt that towards second right there a little bit.
3: Yeah, I think it was bunt. Look for at a that hit right there.
4: Yeah, absolutely.
5: Nice.
4: You can walk.
5: Altuve is about, 10 feet from the second base.
4: Yeah. I like that little small ball.
5: Mm-hmm.
4: It's good to see more and more teams. I'm starting to see it around the league a little bit more. I'm seeing more safety squeezes and suicide squeezes than ever.
3: Here comes the offer. 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
4: Brock number 90.
3: How about that?
4: That's all that's available.
5: I think
4: nine.
5: I'm not 100%
4: on
5: this.
4: Did he want nine and that's why he went 90?
3: Here's the pitch. Not close. Way outside. 1-2.
5: I'm pretty sure he's the first 90 to wear a Mariners uniform.
3: Ooh. I like that.
5: I believe. I thought I overheard that.
3: There's not many there's not many numbers that have not been worn now in Mariners history. I like that. Here comes the 1-2. Swung on. Fouled away. I'll do it again.

0: Mariners leading 2-1, top of the second. Cal at first base, no outs. Victor batting, one ball, two strikes. Here's the pitch. Swung on, that's lifted. Left field hit well. Trammell ranging over. He's in the gap in front of the track, makes the catch. Cal retreats back to first base. There's one out. And that brings up Brock Rodden, making his major league debut. This is first at bat. Has a lot of family and friends from Oklahoma making the 8-hour drive here to be here for his major league debut. And here he is standing in for the very first time.
1: Congratulations. That heart, I promise you, is a racing.
0: Here comes the pitch to Rodden. Swung on, smoked, right field line, and foul. Just foul. Looked like for a moment he had extra bases on the first pitch he saw in the big leagues.
1: Right after, immediately after, they just announced it, too, to the stadium. Making his first major league at bat.
2: Did you take the first pitch you ever saw?
1: No. If it was a strike, I'm swinging.
2: Did you remember what you did? First pitch you ever saw?
1: I don't.
2: You don't?
1: I don't, no. But I sure remember my first AB. I was nervous.
0: Here comes the 0-1 to Rodden. Swung on a miss. It's a changeup. He was out in front. No balls, two strikes.
1: I know it was against Jimmy Key in Toronto.
2: One of my favorites.
1: Yeah. In the old Toronto ballpark, too, the one that was outdoors.
2: Oh, yeah.
1: Where it was cold, cold, cold middle of September.
0: The 0-2. Down low. Good take. Cal at first base. One out.
1: So he had 16 bombs. Did I read that down in AAA?
0: He's had a
1: good year. Swing it a little bit.
0: Working his way up through the system. One ball, two strikes. A wonderful defensive player. Here comes the 1-2. Not close. Upstairs, two balls, two strikes. He's worked it even.
1: Not to put you on the spot, but was he part of the, what draft was he? Any idea?
0: It was the same year as Ben Williamson.
1: Okay. Good for him. It's awesome.
0: Two balls, two strikes. The pitch. Swung on, lifted towards the Crawford boxes in the corner. Trammell ranging over. He's near the line. Reaches up. He makes the catch. Cal again retreats back to first base. So there's two away. Trammell's been busy so far tonight.
1: Yes, he has.
0: Rodden was drafted out of Wichita State in the fifth round in 2023.
1: Oh, Shakas. He was a Shaka.
0: So he was Eric Wedge.
1: He was in Colt Emerson?
0: Is he
1: in that same class?
0: Here's the pitch. That's inside to Cole Young, the leadoff man today.
1: How about that? Two guys already in the big leagues. It's pretty impressive.
0: Cal at first base, 2-1 Mariners, top of the second inning. Here's the pitch.
1: Good
0: it's up and away.
1: Atta boy. Now come to Papa.
0: Two balls, no strikes.
1: Sit a location right here. Or on a pitch. Let it rip.
0: The offer.
1: Change
0: off
1: up.
0: The plate. Missed on a change. 3-0.
1: 2-0 change up. Welcome to the big leagues. Same thing. Sit on a pitch or location. Let it go right here.
0: The pitch. That's in there. 3-1 now.
1: Pretty good pitcher's pitch right there. 3-0.
0: On the corner. 2-1 Mariners, top of the second. Cole Young batting. Cal a leadoff walk on first base. Here comes the 3-1. Swung on, fouled straight back. So a full count now. Cal will get a head start with two outs.
1: He wasn't looking for a little single right there.
0: He's shown pop. 14 home runs this year.
1: And he's only going to get better as he learns the league and, the strike zone a little bit better and his swing a little bit better and the umpires and the fields and situations. He's got the pop to hit 20-plus every year.
0: Cal takes off the 3-2, swung on and missed. Swings through a fastball. That's it for Young and the Mariners in the second. Mariners lead 2-1. We head to the bottom of the second. That's your Mechanics Bank score on the NC Machinery Mariners Radio Network.
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0: Mariners a 2-1 lead over the Astros. We head to the bottom of the second. You're with us inside the Western Washington Toyota radio booth. Jose Altuve will start things for Houston in the second.
1: He's back in the lineup, huh?
0: Hey, missed a game earlier this week. He fouled a ball off his foot on Tuesday. He left that game, didn't play on Wednesday. Astros were off yesterday, so he had a little bit of time to recover, and here he is back in the lineup.
1: Well, that's probably smart. Give him a couple of days to get that thing feeling better.
0: Kirby into the line. Here's the pitch to Altuve. He sends it over for a strike.
1: Although this guy is such a pest, seems to always get to the Mariners at some point. So I would have liked to seen him out of the lineup, but glad he's not hurt.
0: Here's the 0-1.
1: Kinda.
0: That's upstairs. Yeah, the numbers aren't the same this year yet. Still makes you pretty nervous, especially if it comes up with guys aboard.
1: There's really no set way to pitching. I mean, he swings pretty much, covers the whole plate.
0: Mm-hmm. The 1-1. Swung on, chopped foul, third base side. So George is ahead, 1-2. Still doesn't strike out very much. He chases, as he always does, but he has such wonderful back control. He makes a ton of contact.
1: It's amazing. Small in stature, big in heart.
0: Kirby into the motion. He deals. Off the plate. 2-2. 98 on the fastball.
1: Ooh. Who doesn't throw 98? It's amazing, isn't it? I mean, it's unreal.
0: The 2-2. Swung on, foul back.
2: Gary, I was telling you before the game, I was in camp with the Astros in 2011. And you kept hearing this name, Altuve. Altuve, he's a stud. You should see him hit. I'm like, man, who is this guy? He's in minor league camp. Comes over. He had to see the trainer for something. I'm like, who's this little guy? Oh, that's Altuve.
0: The 2-2 as well.
2: I'm sitting there going, no, it's not. Like,
1: I thought he was the bat boy.
2: I thought someone was messing with me. It was striking how small he was. I mean, you guys, you get up close to him.
1: Yeah, I agree.
2: And then, I mean.
0: Especially back then, too. Yeah.
2: Oh, yeah. The career he's had, it's unbelievable.
1: And what he's done for other people and his, you know, his stature throughout baseball.
0: The 3-2 is strike three called. Top of the zone. Got him looking at 98. And now he's challenged. Let's see. It'll either be a strikeout or a walk. On the board, it is a strike. Top of the zone. Perfect spot at 98. First strikeout for George.
1: I mean, that was-

0: It's a full ball in there. What he was thinking on that one, but thank you. Now Cal can go to framing and stealing some strikes, which he does really well. It's always good on the ABS when they get the first one wrong. Now they only got one left, so you can take advantage a little bit.
1: Here's the pitch to Varsho. That's inside. The new Astro came over at the deadline from the Blue Jays. Now both teams have one challenge left, one ABS challenge left. 2-1 Mariners, bottom of the second. Here comes the 1-0 from George.
2: You know what, too? I mean, Dalton Varsho is having a little bit of a down year. That's a check swing. You're going to hear some barking
1: fans
2: from
1: don't
2: that
1: like
2: dugout
1: that.
2: For sure. After that Randy check swing. Didn't get called. But, you know, we're talking a bit to Robert Ford about the moves. Dalton Varsho, that was the big move. Mm-hmm. That was it, really, when you think about it, right, with these Astros.
1: The 1-1, too high.
0: Well, they were, MASH unit, so they get everybody slowly but surely back.
2: Yeah.
0: I mean, on paper, they look pretty darn good.
1: Yeah, their additions have been Hader and Brown and those guys coming back. Here's the pitch. Swung on, lifted to the outfield, left center field. Robles is there. Randy's there as well. Randy's going to take it with one hand, and there's two away.
0: Yeah, and that'll be like the Mariners for the bullpen, too, once we get Vargy back and once we get Brash back.
1: Vargas getting close,
0: huge.
1: Too. A couple of rehab outings under his belt.
0: That's good. They need that desperately down there. Because let's face it, Bizzardo getting, he's taking on a lot of work down there, and Gabe as well.
1: Pitch to Walker is just below the knees for a ball. One ball, no strikes. Two outs. 2-1 Mariners, second inning. Kirby Wines, the pitch.
0: This guy quietly but surely, he just 22 and almost 70 in there. Steady over at first base.
2: Yeah, he's a big free agent signed before last year, but ton of swing and miss.
0: I had a rough year last year.
2: Yeah, he
0: and
2: did.
0: In the second half, he kind of turned it on at the end.
2: Yeah.
1: That pitch is outside. As George has fallen behind, three balls, no strikes. Kirby's retired four in a row after the solo home run by Alvarez.
0: And this is a guy you can't just give in and pipe it down the middle 3-0. Especially with two outs.
1: The pitch. That's a strike. It feels like in this ballpark, you can't give in to any right-handed hitters.
0: No.
2: And they all get, I'm sure the ballpark plays a big part of this too. They all get pool happy.
1: Yeah.
0: Why wouldn't you in a certain count?
2: Miss that breaking ball down and away. It spins.
0: Yeah.
1: Here's the pitch. That's in there. Right at the knees.
0: Very nice. In and out. Well done. Both paint on the inside, paint on the outside.
1: Walker started to walk towards first, but that full ball was in the zone. That was a good pitch. Full count now.
0: Nothing worse than being 3-0, and you're like, I got this guy. And then he goes paint on you, and you step out, and you're like, really?
2: Yeah.
0: Really? What a great game.
1: The 3-2 from George. Swung on, wrapped into right field. It's a base hit. It's a single picked up by Dom. Quickly gets it in. So a two-out single by Walker.
0: That's all right. Sometimes you got to tip your cap. Good pitch. Good piece of hitting.
2: Yeah, you don't feel like you had that from Christian Walker last year, right?
0: No.
2: Down two strikes, going a swing.
0: Yeah, he was total lift
2: rolling
0: upright.
2: Over,
0: That's all he wanted to do last year. I mean, when they're pinch hitting for him a couple times last year when we were here, I'll never forget. I'm like, oh, my goodness.
1: Mm. Here's Cam Smith, the right fielder for Houston. George from the stretch. Here's the pitch. He sends it over for a strike. He's ahead. Another good two-seam at 97.
0: He has been doing that, getting ahead early. This is another kid that's got a bright future. He's just kind of a little inconsistent this year, but, man, he can do it all.
2: Yeah, really inconsistent, having a really good month of August.
1: The 0-1. Swung on line drive past the dive of Donovan down the left field line. Walker hits second base. He's flying to third. He's being waved. Randy scoops up the ball, throws it in. Walker is going to score. Throw to third base. The tag not in time. Cam Smith, an RBI triple. This game is tied. It's 2-2.
0: Well, maybe I should shut up and quit jinxing our team. Again, Nice piece of hitting. Just gets out, flicks the bit, hits it down the line. Ball gets hung up down there in the corner. Randy had a hard time going all the way over there. We kind of lost sight of him down in that corner.
1: It was an innocent start to this inning. A strikeout, a flyout to left. Two quick outs, but now back-to-back hits, and here's Vasquez.
0: And who would think Walker would be carrying the mail from first base?
1: Yeah. So 2-2 in the second. George ready. Here comes the pitch. He sends it outside. A sweeper off the plate. Jeremy Pena on deck, so this is the out to get. Runner at third base. Here's the pitch. That's a strike. Count even on a sweeper.
0: Well, both pitchers now basically have a 0-0 game. Now we'll see which one's going to settle in. Since we're all tied up.
1: George from the chest. The 1-1. Too low.
2: And we've seen this offense too, Jay, you know, a lot where a couple early runs, some life, and then all of a sudden just kind of lay flat throughout this game. And I think too with Lambert, a lot of deep counts, 2-1s, 3-1s. Just keep that same approach against him. Try and corner him a little bit, get that pitch he can handle.
1: The 2-1. Swung on, lifted right field, twisting towards the seats, and that's out of play. Dom will give it a look, but
0: I agree.
1: Nothing he can do about it.
0: Keep getting traffic out there and making him throw pressure pitches when you got some traffic out there, especially in scoring position. Sometimes you might try to get a little too fine and leave a cookie up there for him. They're going to have to, we'll see how they answer. They've been pretty good about answering right back. Hopefully they do it here next inning.
1: Two balls, two strikes, two outs. Second inning, 2-2 the score. Here's the pitch. Swung on, fouled away.
2: Well, this is one thing. When George Kirby, he had a little run there where he was scuffling a little bit. And the biggest thing that was standing out to me was putting hitters away with two strikes. Mm. Just too much plate with two strikes. He cleaned that up, and he started putting hitters away, started expanding the strikes. And we've seen this from him, too. He gets a little frustrated staying in the middle of the plate, trying to get early contact.
0: Well, this is the guy right here. It's a free swinger. This is the guy he has to put away right here.
1: Here comes the 2-2. A half cut. Did he go? Did not. It was a curve in the dirt. He nearly swung. He held. So full count now. Three balls, two strikes.
2: Contact. Yeah, bats with two strikes. This offense, you know, it's going to be relentless. They're on a heater right now. Taking over the American League West. For George Kirby, too, just a little bit of that frustration seeps in with him when he struggles to put hitters away.
0: He was cruising along, too.
2: He was.
1: He had a chance to go 1-2-3. Instead, Walker a single. Cam Smith a triple. And then a walk. The three straight Astros have reached. They tied the game. It's 2-2. Here's Pena.
0: Well, this is the difference between a frontline pitcher or a frontline hitter. Those guys that get into a little bit of rut, how quickly can they get out of it? Make Kirby. An adjustment on the fly. Sorry, Gary.
1: No, you're good. Kirby's set. Here comes the pitch. Swung on at the very end of the bat. That trickles foul. So George gets ahead. Pena flew out to right field his first time. Alvarez is lurking on deck. Kirby wants no part of him here.
2: Yeah, how big is this out right here?
0: These darn Astros.
1: The 0-1. Swung on, line drive, base hit, right field. Smith scores from third. Vasquez into second, and the Astros have the lead. It's 3-2.
0: A little Uchi check swing. Lina through the hole. My goodness. How about that?
2: Yeah, look at that.
0: I mean, that ball just eating him up inside, and he just pulls his hands through because he doesn't want to break his bat, and it shoots right through the hole.
1: And this is a situation the Mariners do not want to be in. Runners at first and second, and here comes Alvarez, who homered his first time. 3-2 Astros.
0: And you can see, you can't see it out there, but it's the frustration because Kirby

0: made a great pitch right there.
1: But Pena does that so well. I mean, especially with runners in scoring position, inside outs it.
0: A lot of hits over there if you can stay inside the ball. Yeah.
2: Here's the offer. Inside, backs him off the plate.
0: It's like nobody even plays a second baseman really anymore. He's always way over shift, like two steps away from second base. So you would think more guys would try to go that direction. Is he not to put him on?
2: Yeah, yes, that's exactly what they're going to do.
0: Yeah, that was by design.
2: I mean, Kirby went to throw to first base, and Naylor was not at first
0: There's
2: base.
0: There's one way to not let him beat you and just do that right there.
1: Yeah, Kirby took it upon himself right there. He's like, yeah, you know what?
0: I'm just going to help myself out.
2: Yeah, because once first base was open, no-brainer what to do next. So that brings up Paredes with the bases jammed now. Big spot right here. Mariners trailing 3-2. Bases loaded, two outs. Here's the pitch by George. Misses away. Can't spot the sweeper. It's been a long inning for George. He's climbing near 50 pitches for the game. Here comes the 1-0. Swung on a chopped foul at home plate. That was a good sweep. One ball, one strike.

0: George, ball behind his back, staring in. Runners take their leads at every base, and now time taken by Paredes. Paredes, who lined out to right field last time. He does all his damage on the pull side. George ready. Here comes the offer. Swung on, bounding ball. Donovan backing up on it. It's a fair ball, long throw across the diamond. Not in time. They get two runs. Vasquez scores from third. Pena was right behind him, running all the way. He scores, and the Astros get a couple of runs on a very weird play.
1: This is tough, too. Look, he saw Paredes, and you see Dan Wilson coming out. Maybe try and see if that ball went foul. Cal Raleigh's even walking down to third base.
2: Dono's been down there the whole time saying the ball was
0: Donovan
2: foul.
0: Donovan is hot.
2: Yes, he is. And now Danny's
0: Donovan
2: got
0: is really hot
2: in the game.
0: Yeah, Dan Wilson has to step between. Donovan's close to getting tossed. He is clearly convinced it was a foul ball.
2: And I got to tell you, that was some really, really smart heads-up base running right there to steal that second run.
0: Yeah.
2: On that long throw, I mean, Donovan knows his runner, but he's got to try to make the play right there. But for you to be aggressive at second like that and knowing that, and no hesitation whatsoever by the third base coach.
0: Six straight Astros have reached base after Kirby retired the first two. Trammell is the only Astro who's not batted in this inning. It's 5-2 Houston.
2: And Kirby's got to be so frustrated because he's made some great pitches, and he is just getting dinked to death.
0: We're looking at the replay.
1: Wow.
0: They landed in foul ground. Umpire saying it hopped over third.
2: Boy, he's got some great eyes if he can see that.
1: Yeah, Brandon Donovan, man, he was letting it eat. Let him have it.
2: Well, good job by Danny to get in front of him, keep him in the ballgame.
0: Here's the pitch to Trammell. Bounced in. 5-2 Houston. Four runs here in the second. Mariners had a 2-0 lead in this game. It was a great start.
1: And George Kirby already at 50 pitches. That bullpen's going to be a little stretch first game of the series.
0: Here's the 1-0. Swung on, fouled away.
2: Well, he's going to give you five, and they just got to flat out tell him you're going five.
1: Yeah, for sure.
2: Challenging. Let's go. Dig deep. Find a way. Here we go. Try to limit the damage as best you can.

0: It's early in the game still.
1: The 1-1. Swung on, lifted, right field, foul ground, long run. Naylor is over, and he's not going to get there. Hits the sidewall, out of play, so 1-2.
0: Well, that sounded like it got in his kitchen, so yes, give him that bat back again.
1: I have him for 39 pitches this inning. That is a ton.
2: Yeah.
1: Altuve on deck. He started this inning with a strikeout. Here comes the 1-2 from George. Missed low.

0: Two balls, two strikes, two outs, two on. Here comes the 2-2. Again, spikes a sweep. Full count, three balls, two strikes.
1: Now, usually around 30 pitches, it's kind of that mark where you're starting to think, man, okay, is this too many pitches per inning? But JT, your point, man, I mean, they need him.
0: It's the second inning,
1: to
0: yeah.
1: push through here and try and clean it up a little bit and get through at least five.
2: Well, that's going to be Pete's, the pitching coach's job, to light a fire on him when he comes in after he strikes him out right here.
0: The pitch. Swung on, ground ball to first base. Naylor has it under Antasta. George covering, just beats Trammell to the bag. Gets the out. And finally, this inning comes to a close. Four runs on the board. Jay, thanks for everything. We'll
2: Thank
0: see you after
2: you
0: the game.
2: See you after the W, hopefully.
0: So the Mariners now trailing 5-2. Some work to do as we head to the third. That's your Mechanics Bank score on the end.
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5: Let's bring in the commissioner, Adam Silver. Always good to see you again. Thank you for showing up, being punctual, as always. We're looking at 2028. Seattle and Vegas still the leading candidates for expansion. And if so, Memphis or Minnesota going to the Eastern Conference?
6: So if we expand, at least we're thinking 28, 29 season. The only two cities at the moment we're looking at are Las Vegas and Seattle. We haven't had a vote on it. It's not a foregone conclusion, but we're in the process of talking to groups that are interested in getting an expansion team in those two cities. And then, yes, if we do add two teams, we'll want to likely even out the conferences, so there will be some movement then.
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0: That is crushed. It's going to go. How far? Goodbye, Randy Arozarena.
4: Catch all the Mariners action on Northwest Sports, KPUG.
0: Well, the Mariners now trailing as we head to the third. Randy's going to start things. He got things going in the first. The Mariners got two runs in the first. Randy doubled. Now the Mariners trailing 5-2. The pitch. At the knees for a strike. So hyphen not ideal for the Mariners. They were looking for a good start from Kirby tonight, looking for zeros early. They didn't get it.
1: All that with two outs, too, in that second inning.
0: Yeah, that's the thing that stings the most. Two quick outs.
1: Yeah. You got Peter Lambert on the mound on the other side who wasn't getting good counts to kick this game off. You put him on, you know, on the ropes a little bit, trying to get some pitches you can handle. 43 pitches in already. Now

0: a sudden he's got a three-run cushion.
1: Here's the 0-1. Swung on a missed. No balls, two strikes on Randy. Here's the offer. Inside. Randy takes it. A changeup that floats off the plate. Here comes the 1-2. Swung on, fouled away off the screen behind home plate. Lambert nearing 50 pitches as well. The Mariners have made him work. Looking to cut into this three-run lead. Here's the 1-2. That is a ball. They appeal to first base to see if Randy went. He did not. Again, that happened his first time. They appealed. They said he didn't go. Houston dugout didn't like it, and then Randy doubled. The 2-2. Inside, full count.
0: Really trying to pitch him in. I mean, obviously, Randy gets his hands extended. We've seen him drive the ball to right field. His pitches, his mistakes, middle away.
1: Here comes the 3-2. Swung on a missed. Randy strikes out. That's the second strikeout for Lambert. 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Here's Dom Canzone. RBI single his first time. The pitch is down low. Which is saying something, because Lambert has really handled lefties this year, batting just 150 against him. Here's the offer to Dom. A slurve that's just below the knees. Two balls, no strikes. Dom ahead. Pretty wild Lambert season this year. The 2-0. That's up and away. Originally, he was a second-round draft pick of the Rockies. Spent parts of 2019 to 2024 in the Colorado system, including Tommy John in that stretch. Here's the 3-0. That's a strike, taken all the way. He had an ERA over 6 in that span in 74 Major League games. Last year, played in Japan with the Swallows. His teammates with Murakami, who's starting with the White Sox right now, signed a minor league deal with the Astros in the offseason. Here's the 3-1. That's a strike. And then opted out of his contract a couple days before the regular season when he wasn't going to make the team, decided to stay with Houston, signed another minor league deal, and they got hit with injuries. Here's the 3-2. A half cut. Did he go? No, he did not. It's a walk. So a one-out walk to Dom. And then you look up with all the injuries they've had. He's thrown the most innings for any Astros starter this year. They do not have a qualified starter. They've had 16 different guys start in the rotation this year.
0: Tell you what, when you sign a minor league deal, and I've done a few of these in my career, having that opt-out at the end of spring training or at the end of April gives you such leverage, especially if you're doing well.
1: Pitch to Julio is low.
0: Well, you know there's going to be some injuries around or some guys are coming back from TJ or a shoulder injury, whatever it may be. You can play that so well. And what he's obviously done is say, hey, I'm going to opt out. And then they said, okay, if you opt out, let's just renegotiate some of the terms and give him more leverage to get up to the big leagues.
1: Here's the pitch. That's down low. He made some adjustments this spring, including where he stands on the rubber. And it really clicked for him in a start against Tacoma, of all places.
0: He's all the way over on that third base side.
1: Two balls, no strikes on Julio. Runner at first. Mariners down 3. The pitch. That's in there. They're making him throw a lot of pitches. Nearing 60 already, and

0: third. Feels like we're going to see plenty of bullpen on both sides in this one. George is throwing a lot of pitches as well. Top of the third, 5-2 Houston. The 2-1 to Julio, here it is. Swung on, popped up on the infield. Walker trots in fair ground. He makes the catch just off the shoulder. And there's two outs.
1: Gary, you're talking about where you set up on the pitches, Robert, how much of an effect that can have. And I remember, you know, for me, I was always kind of over the first base side. I had pitching coaches telling me, get all the way over on the first base side to create deception. But, man, it was tough to throw that pitch in to righties. I just couldn't quite reach and get that pitch in. And I remember Felix.
0: Pitch to Naylor is a strike of the knees.
1: Felix used to be in the middle of the plate. Mm-hmm. And I remember asking him, hey, man, you're not on left or right. You're supposed to be on left or right. You know what I mean? Like one of the sides. And he says, but, yeah, but I want to pitch on both sides of the plate. The way I can get in and out is in the middle. I was like, And it was interesting because I asked some tough lefties. I said, stand in there for a moment and tell me.
0: Here's the pitch that swung on, fouled away.
1: I said, I'm going to pretend to pitch. You tell me if it's deceptive. I'll even throw some pitches. I haven't had Ken Griffey Jr. stand
0: really?
1: In there. Yeah, this is 2009 when he was in spring training. Lee Tinsley hooked it up. And he put some lefties in there to say, hey, look, just see if it looks different. I said, no, there's no difference. So I had years and years of these pitching coaches saying, oh, you got to create deception.
0: The 0-2. Down low. And then in one session, Junior says, ah, no different.
1: Yeah, and then some other hitters said, not really. It's the same. I did that in my bullpen session, so I'd throw breaking balls, everything. I said, no, you look the same. I'm picking up the exact same where you shifted. I can't even tell you you moved. And I said, like, man, what am I doing? So I got in the middle of the rubber. I was able to go in and out.
0: Okay.
1: And I was able to pitch in. Pitching in was a

0: Here comes the 1-2. Not close. Outside on a changeup.
1: Yeah, one thing I'm noticing, too, against Peter Lambert for these Mariner hitters, they're giving up on pitches early. And what I mean by that is you can tell, like, even Dom Canzone, a couple of those breaking balls, just kind of went, like, you could see everything kind of relaxing early, meaning he's seen that breaking ball very, very early.
0: The 2-2. Swung on, hit softly to third base. Paredes scoops it up, goes the short way to second. They get the force out there, and that's it for the Mariners in the third. We go to the bottom of the third. Astros with the lead. It's 5-2, your Mechanics Bank score, on the NC Machinery Mariners Radio Network.
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0: Mariners down early, 5-2. We head to the third. Altuve batting. Kirby could use a quick hit. He threw over 40 pitches in the second. Everybody batted for the Astros. Altuve led off the inning with a strikeout. Here's the pitch. Swung on, little flare into left field, backing up Rodney's there to make the catch. One out.
1: Well, that helps.
0: Yeah, it does. One pitch, one out. Yeah, more of that.
1: They keep him on, too. All that damage with two outs. Christian Walker, that little base hit to right field with two strikes.
0: Yeah, that's kind of the at-bat you look back on, where Kirby got the first two outs and then fell behind Walker, pushed it to a 3-2 count, then a base hit to right field, and the wheels kind of fell off from there. Here's the pitch to Varsho. That's a strike. A four-run inning.
1: Still plenty of time. Bottom of the third inning.
0: Yeah, the key is to try and keep the Astros quiet here for a few innings. Here's the pitch. In there. This has got to be one of the toughest things after you have already given up five runs, but the next few innings are just as important. So I imagine that's got to be a tough situation for any starter.
1: Yeah, for sure. It really is.
0: The pitch is swung on, popped up out of play.
1: I think you got to change your mindset at that point, because you go into a game, and I know George Kirby's like this too, where you kind of, you know, you preset what your expectations are. So you kind of have this script in your mind that you're going to settle in, then I'm going to get deep, and then I'm going to make some big pitches or whatever it may be. Then all of a sudden you give up a four spot in the second inning.
0: Here's the 0-2. Swung on, line drive, center field. Robles a couple steps back. Little back pedal makes the catch over the shoulder. Two outs.
1: And you give up all those runs, especially, too, he said, with two outs, you come in the dugout, you're manager says, hey, look, we need you here. So all of a sudden you have to shift your mindset to say, all right, you know what, I'm going to press the reset button as quick as I can, as cliche as that sounds, but then you have to find ways to get guys out. And if a guy's all over you or a couple hitters in a lineup, you simply have to find another way to figure out, go off script, all that, you know, planning you had prior to the game with your catcher, you got to switch it up real quick.
0: Here's Christian Walker, the pitch. Upstairs, he had the key at bat, a single that got things started. Six straight Astros reached base.
1: If you go into this third inning, you know, pouting

0: about the fact that you've already given up a bunch of runs and it hasn't gone your way, bad outing, not a quality start.
1: The 1-0 swung and a miss.
0: You're just going to get in more trouble. There's more runs coming your way too. They're tough though. Easier said than done.
1: Mariners down three, bottom of the third.
0: You never want to hear from teammates, hey, way to battle. That's the worst. I got that plenty of times. I was like, no,
1: way
0: thanks.
1: To battle. Here's the 1-1. Swung on, popped up. Behind home plate, Cal off with the mask, ranging over. Donovan there as well. Cal's going to take it. Two-hand catch. And that's a badly needed 1-2-3 for George Kirby. So a zero on the board in the third. We head to the fourth. Mariners trailing the Astros. 5-2. Your mechanics...
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7: 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You know, you never know how these things go. But I think it's an ideal situation in the sense that he's buying a team that obviously is very well run at the moment. And his son, Neil, I think is going to be heavily involved in day-to-day operations on the team. And I think that ownership being involved, not in the minutia of football, but in how football operations work, I think can be a really good thing. And that will be an interesting case study to see over the coming years how it works in Seattle.
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1: Brendan Donovan leads things off for the Mariners. It's 5-2 Astros, fourth inning. Here comes the first offer to Donovan. That's a strike. At least we think it's Donovan. Did anyone check his ID just to make sure? The former bearded Donovan, now cleanly shaved.
0: Hey, you got a lot of that. Hey, Colt, Colt. He's like, I'm not Colt Emerson. He's coming out of the dugout.
1: Here's the 0-1. That's a strike over the edge. No balls, two strikes. Quickly down in the count.
0: Man, like he's still in the game, too. He was fired up after that ball. Definitely looked foul, too. Obviously, we got a chance to see some of the replays. He had a point.
1: Here's the 0-2. Off the plate. Yeah, after the Astros took a 3-2 lead, there was a bounding ball down the third baseline that Donovan thought was foul. The Astros scored two runs on the play, and Donovan really went after the third base umpire. Here's the 1-2. Swung on, little looper into center field. It's a base hit. So Donovan, a leadoff single in the fourth.
0: He's been wearing out that left center field, but just staying on that changeup, keeping that barrel on. God, I'd love to see him get going here in these next couple of weeks.
1: Yeah, that would be enormous. That was a tough pitch, too. He just went and got. Here's Cal. Mariners trying to take a bite out of this three-run lead. This will be pitch number 70 for Lambert. Mariners have done a good job pushing the pitch count. Here's the offer. That's off the plate. Mariners led this game 2-0. They scored two in the first. Looks like we have a challenge. This is their final challenge on the line. So if they're wrong, they lose it. And they're not wrong. It's a strike.
0: Man.
1: Right on the corner. About a third of the baseball over the edge. So 0-1 now on Cal. Donovan at first base. No outs. Here's the pitch. Swung on. Hit a mile high to center field.

0: through a girder. Barsha ranges over. 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Victor Robles will bat. Right side wide open for him.
1: And long hold.
0: The pitch. A breaking ball. He offered and he
1: wow.
0: went.
1: Man. Didn't think he swung. Had that little shoulder turn, that little shoulder rotation. Didn't think he swung the bat though. And that long hold from Lambert. Just maybe seeing if he's going to show that little push bun. He tried that first at bat.
0: The 0-1. Swung on a missed. So, Victor's fallen down to the count. No balls, two strikes. Lambert closing in on 75 pitches here in the fourth. Looks at Donovan, who steps off his lead at first base. Mariners trailing by three. The pitch swung on, golfed foul. That is going to get into the seats. Right field. That's a long run by Smith, who goes running into the net. Didn't have much of a chance to make that catch, but good hustle.

0: No balls, two strikes. Lambert set. The pitch. Strike three call. Robles punched out looking. Third strikeout for Lambert. That brings up Brock Rodden. Rodden, his first major league start.
1: That first pitch he saw comes out of his shoes swinging, drives that ball down the right field line, just foul. Ends up popping up to left field.
0: Left-handed hitter. Here's the pitch. Swung on a missed. Got the changeup. Batting left-handed, I should say, against the righty. Switch hitter. Plays all around the diamond in Tacoma. Played everywhere. Starting shortstop tonight. Here comes the 0-1. Swung on, fouled back. Mostly played the infield in Tacoma, but also some time in the outfield as well. Versatile guy, won a minor league gold glove. No balls, two strikes. Top of the fourth, Mariners down three, two outs. The pitch to Rodden. Upstairs. Played with his brother in high school and coached by their dad in high school. Is here at the ballpark. A lot of family and friends making the drive from Oklahoma. The 1-2 to Rodden. Here it is. Swung on a missed. A changeup in the dirt, scooped up by Vasquez from the dirt, throws to first base to complete the strikeout, and the Mariners strand the leadoff single. So a zero in the fourth. We head to the bottom of the inning. It's 5-2 Houston. That's your Mechanics Bank score on the NC Machinery Mariners Radio Network.
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3: Astros lead 5-2. Bottom of the fourth we go. Cam Smith will start things. He had the RBI triple to drive in the Astros' second run. He tied it in the second inning. Kirby went 1-2-3 in the third. Here's the pitch. Swung on, lasered left field towards the gap, ranging over Rosarena, and he makes the catch.
4: See Cam Smith pulling the ball a little bit more all of a sudden. I do know at the end of last year, one of the things with him when he started to struggle, the league started to figure him out, was that he was trying to inside out everything, trying to hit everything to right field. And he did some damage over there too, but then all of a sudden, you know, good pitching at this level started to wear him out a little bit. And one of the things was this offseason during the season too, try and get that bat head out, do some damage in the left field. He's already done that first at bat.
3: Here's Vasquez, the catcher, the pitch. That's a strike over the corner. And that's, I think the Vasquez at bat is one to circle in the second inning as well. The walk to Vasquez.
4: He had him at two strikes, kept missing, but Vasquez was just in that emergency swing mode.
3: Here's the pitch. Swung on, popped up out of play.
4: Spoiling pitches. They can be some of the toughest outs, especially down the bottom of the lineup. You know you're about to flip the lineup back over.
3: Batting 211 on the year. Here's the pitch. Down low. And that set the table for the RBI by Pena, the intentional walk of Alvarez, and the two RBI infield single by Paredes to extend the lead to 5-2, and that's where we stand. Mariners led 2-0 after the top of the first. That pitch bounced up. So 2-2. On Vasquez. Kirby at 68 pitches. Last inning helped. He threw 42 in the second. He threw 13 in the first. And very efficient last inning. Just a handful of pitches. He steps into the 2-2. Too high. He's gone full again to Vasquez. 3 balls, 2 strikes.
4: Yeah, Vasquez was going to hang him up, too. At the end, he played in the World Baseball Classic for Puerto Rico. Martin Maldonado, that was going to be his last hurrah playing for Puerto Rico. Vasquez was the same way, unless someone signed him.
3: A 3-2, a swung out, fouled away.
4: And then the Astros ended up signing him, I believe, while he was down at that World Baseball Classic. And he said, look, if they're not going to add me to the Major League roster, I'm pretty much going to be done. They selected his contract at the end of spring training, and, man, look where he's at now.
3: Hey, he's playing a ton.
4: Yeah.
3: He's essentially their starting catcher.
4: I was teammates with him in the Red Sox organization. I remember talking to him about it. He said, I might be done after this unless someone signs me, but I need to go to the big leagues. I'm not going to Triple-A.
3: Yeah.
4: He said.
3: 3-2, swung on, bounding ball, Rodden charges. It's off his glove. No play. Vasquez safe at first base. Kind of took a tough hop. It's going to be an infield hit for Vasquez.
4: That's tough. Again, reaching base, flipping that lineup over. You got the toughest part of this lineup with Pena. You do all kinds of damage. Yeah, Rodden just coming in on that ball. Had plenty of time. Just going to caught in between on that little volley.
3: Top of the order. Here's Pena. RBI single last time. The pitch. Swung on, skied. Short center field. A little back pedal by Young. He's under it. reaches up, makes a two-hand catch. There's two away. So we take a look at the premium matchup presented by Alaska Airlines, the official airline of the Seattle Mariners and your new gateway to the world. Experience a new level of comfort aboard Alaska's new 787 Dreamliner, flying nonstop to top destinations around the globe. Here's Alvarez. He is homered. He's been intentionally walked. I loaded the bases in the second, set the table for a couple runs after he was walked. Bats here with a runner at first. The pitch from Kirby. Too far inside. 1-0. Alvarez, 36 home runs now on the season. The pitch. That's a strike. He's just one off the leader. Kyle Schwarber hit two into the corn yesterday. Has 37 homers to lead baseball. The pitch. Swung on, smoked right field, base hit in front of Dom Canzone. Vasquez will stop at second. Well, I got to be honest, it feels like a win if it's just a single.
4: Yeah.
3: If you keep him in the park.
4: Just ridiculous hard hit right, especially against righties. And that pitch was up, too. You can see him get that good swing off of the ball just staying flat, standing in front of Dom Canzone. You're right, Gary. That is a win right there the way he's swinging it.
3: Now you make a good point about the righties. He is batting nearly 350 with 26 home runs against righties this season, which, as we know, is going to be a challenge for Mariner starters, all right-handed.
4: Slugging 670, hard hit rate of 57% against righties. Crazy. All top three.
3: Here's Paredes. The pitch is upstairs.
4: Top three in baseball, that is. Crazy.
3: Yeah, it's wild.
4: Matter of fact, he's up on some leaderboards against lefties.
3: Yeah, he is. Yes, he is. The 1-0. Swung on a miss. He was way in front of a curveball. Throw to second base. The tag of Pletty's out. Cal threw a rocket to second. Vasquez tagged out too far off second. And that is the inning. What a rocket throw by Cal Raleigh.
4: You see if that one challenges, they will not.
3: Nope.
4: Wow. That boy, Cal.
3: That's one way to end the inning. So that's it for Houston in the fourth. No runs on the board. We move to the fifth. Mariners, they're trailing 5-2 to Houston. Your Mechanics Bank score on the...
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0: Mariners trailing the Astros. Fifth inning, top of the order for the Mariners. They had a 2-0 lead. It's now 5-2, your Mechanics Bank score. Cole Young 0-2 against Lambert, the pitch, and he drops it in for a strike over the corner. 80 pitches. See if they can get rid of Lambert here quickly. There is action in the bullpen for Houston. They have a lefty going. Here's the pitch. Swung on. Hit on a couple hops to second base. Scooped up by Altuve. Hurries his throw to first to get the out.
1: Yeah, you feel like he's just kind of settled in. He's got that three-run buffer in right now, that 5-2 lead. Hasn't been spectacular, a lot of long at-bats and everything else, but just enough to pitch with a lot less weight on your shoulders.
0: Here's Randy. He's 1-for-2 with a double, a run scored. Here's the pitch. Nope, no pitch. Looked like a ball got onto the field. Cleaned up by the ball boy down the third baseline. Here comes the pitch. That's inside. He kind of hangs out as the stands jet out down the third baseline. He kind of sits right next to the sidewall there, and he's practically in fair territory. It gets very narrow when you get to the outfield here in Houston. The pitch inside. There's hardly any foul territory once you get deep into the corners, left field and right field. Then you have the Crawford boxes that are so close as you watch baseball here in Houston. The pitch. That's just inside.
1: I do like this ballpark. I mean, it does have some cool elements. You mentioned the left field, the Crawford boxes, the wall down there, the way it shoots back out with the big garage doors.
0: Here's the pitch. That's a strike.
1: It's only just missing the giant hill in center field.
0: Yeah.
1: If it had one of those.
0: It used to have
1: that. That was bizarre.
0: The giant hill in center with the flagpole in fair play in center field. Here's the pitch. Strike on the corner. I think it was 420 to center field at the time.
1: Wow. When was the last year of the flagpole?
0: Oh, I don't remember.
1: I got to look that up.
0: It's been a while ago now. It's only 315 down the left field line where the Crawford boxes start. Here's the pitch. Inside, that hits Randy right in the back. So the Mariners have a base runner here. Last time we were here, I went and watched some batting practice in the Crawford boxes. It is remarkable when you sit in those first couple of rows in the Crawford boxes. It does feel like, well, this is an obvious statement, it does feel like you're very close.
1: Yeah,
0: it feels
1: right.
0: Like you're almost playing left field. You're kind of right behind who's ever playing left field. The view is pretty amazing. So if you're a Mariners fan ever coming to Houston, that's not a bad place to watch a game from.
1: Yeah, you're right on top of that left fielder. Heckle him a little bit.
0: May catch a Julio home run as well. Here's Dom Canzone. Throw to first base. Randy dives back safely. You have Dom batting here. A lefty. You have a lefty warming up in the pen. You have Julio after this, and then Naylor.
1: Hey, Bennett Sousa's warming up in that bullpen.
0: 87 pitches. Here's the offer. Off the plate. One ball, no strikes. You imagine Sousa would be targeted for Naylor if that happens here in the fifth.
1: Yeah, they do have four lefties in that bullpen, one of them being Josh Hader, who back and pitching very well.
0: Hey, he's been great. Here's the 1-0. Swung on and blasted right field down the line, and it is upper deck foul. Whoa. He destroyed that.
1: Yeah,
0: you don't
1: did.
0: See upper deck very often here down the line, but he just pulled it foul. Here comes the 1-1 to Dom. Just below the knees. Changeup that misses. Dom's had a good day. RBI base hit, a run scored, and a walk.
1: Yeah, very patient.
0: It seems like he is seeing Lambert pretty well.
1: He is. That's what I was talking about with those sweepers, too. He kind of just gave up on them very early. Tried him a few sweepers in the first couple pitches of the last at-bat. Here comes the changeup.
0: The 2-1.
1: Heater.
0: Strike. Right at the knees.
1: And that froze Dom Canzone. I was thinking changeup. along with him.
0: Dom was shaking his head side to side as he calls time out of

0: box. Two balls, two strikes, one out, runner at first base. Mariners down three. They could use grabbing a couple back here in the fifth. Randy, a pretty good lead there at first base. Takes an extra step. The pitch. Swung on a missed. Swings through a changeup. Two away now. Fifth strikeout for Lambert.
1: Yeah, Dom Canzone would be frustrated. Look, I know the changeup, it's been hit or missed a little bit. No pun intended for Dom Canzone in regards to how he's done against that pitch, but a pitch that he could definitely handle middle of the plate. And guy we talked about, it looked like he was standing pretty well.
0: Here's Julio. Doubled his first time. The pitch. Swung on, fouled straight back. You're with us inside the Western Washington Toyota radio booth. 5-2 Astros.

0: Here comes the 0-1 to Julio. That was a slurve that was below the zone, called a ball, but Vasquez is challenging. So again, the last challenge on the line for Houston. Let's take a look. It's on the board. It's a ball. So no more challenges for the Astros the rest of the way.
1: I'll get that same pitch just up a little bit.
0: One ball, one strike.
1: Julio do some damage right here.
0: Here's the 1-1. Swung on a miss.
1: Oh, even better. Breaking ball, but again, just a little lower.
0: Yeah, same pitch below the zone this time. See what he goes to here. One ball, two strikes. Two outs. Randy is lead at first base. And Lambert steps off. Naylor on deck. This feels like the last batter either way for Lambert. Yeah. 95 pitches now. Here's the 1-2. Rosarena takes off. Pitch swung on and missed. Julio strikes out. Sixth strikeout for Lambert. He really settled down. Gave up two in the first. Nothing after that. His day looks to be done. Giving up two runs in five innings to the Mariners. We go to the bottom of the fifth. Mariners trailing by 3, 5-2. That's your Mechanics Bank score on the NC Machinery Mariners Radio Network.
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0: Isak Paredes here in the fifth inning. Here's the pitch to him. That's a strike.

0: Paredes was batting when Cal Raleigh threw out Vasquez too far off second base last inning. That was right after Yordan Alvarez singled. Here comes the 0-1 from George. Swung on, bounding ball foul.
1: Yeah, that was a big out, right? I know it wasn't a big game changer, but not to mention, too, George Kirby saved that pitch count a little bit.
0: Yeah, Alvarez, who singled. Alvarez has homered, he has walked, he has singled. I was thinking about the year that Alvarez is having right now. He has a chance to win the traditional triple crown. Here's the 0-2 inside. Not only a chance, he's the leader in batting average in the American League, home runs and RBIs. So
1: he's still leading all three, right?
0: Yeah, he's still leading all three. He's also, here comes the 1-2. That's away. One of the cool things I really love is the slash triple crown. So batting average, on base percentage, and slugging percentage. Yeah. I think that's a very cool thing as well. Here's the 2-2. Swung on, fouled away. He is leading baseball, not just the American League, baseball in batting average, on base percentage, and slug. So I started to think about, so he's leading the traditional triple crown. He's leading the slash triple crown. I was wondering, when's the last time somebody has won both in the same season? Here's the pitch. Swung on, rip, but foul.
1: Yeah, before you go any further, there's no award given out.
0: No. This is just something I think is very cool.
1: Yeah,
0: this definitely, everyone loves the traditional triple crown.
1: Right.
0: I think, like, if you gave me, what would you rather win? I would rather win the slash triple crown because I think that's amazing. Mm-hmm. I mean, either way.
1: Yeah.
0: Here comes the 2-2. Swung on, lifted towards left field. That's not deep enough. Randy Arozarena. He's into the gap waiting for it. He makes the catch, and Paredes is out. So I was looking at this, and the last five times it's happened where a hitter has won both the traditional triple crown and slash triple crown in the same season. The last time it happened was 1967. So it's been a while.
1: Really?
0: Carl Yastrzemski was the last hitter to do it.
1: Huh.
0: The time before that was the year previous. Here's the pitch to Taylor Trammell. That swung on a miss. Frank Robinson the year before that. And then you have to go back to the early and mid-40s. It happened twice. Ted Williams did it twice. He did it in 42 and 47. And then you have to go back to Lou Gehrig in 1934.
1: Wow.
0: So, right?
1: Yeah, that's amazing.
0: So I think that kind of puts the Alvarez year in perspective and what he's doing right now. Here comes the pitch to Trammell. That's
1: amazing.
0: It's a strike. He goes. 0-2. It's a really hard thing to do.
1: Yeah, apparently. Especially after, you know, figuring out that you go back to the 60s last time it was done.
0: The 0-2 swung on a miss. Trammell goes down on strikes. And there's two away. You're with us inside the Western Washington Toyota Radio Booth. 5-2 Astros, bottom of the fifth. Mariner fans, of course, well aware of Alvarez and everything he's done through the years, but he's managed. You know, the big question with him through the years has been just trying to stay healthy, right? And for the most part, he's done that this year. The pitch to Altuve is outside.
1: See, I was thinking Barry Bonds would be one of those guys, but I'm looking up here. I mean, he has a couple league-leading batting average. RBIs, though, he only led the league once with RBIs.
0: Here's the 1-0 down low. It's hard when you're walking as much as he did.
1: Yeah. And then the 1993 season for him, first year as a Giant, 46 home runs, league leading, 123 RBIs, league leading, but he hit 336.
0: Here's the 2-0. That's a strike.
1: So I'm trying to figure out who. And then you look at the on base, 458 on base that year.
0: That's pretty good.
1: Yeah. Wow. 677 led the league.
0: The 2-1. Swung on, broken bat, looper, left field, base hit. So a two-out hit by Altuve. Well, you have a moment. Let's pause for station identification on the NC Machinery.
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0: Mariners trailing by three, bottom of the fifth. Here's the pitch to Varsho, taken for a strike. Kirby gets ahead.
1: So that year, 1993, Galarraga hit 370.
0: Whoa, what? 370.
1: Tony Gwynn, and then Barry Bonds was fourth. Wow. Greg Jeffries was third. Wow.
0: Here's the 0-1. Runner takes off. Altuve, throw to second base. Not nearly in time. Altuve swipes second. Just his third steal of the year. Rucker is warming up for the Mariners. Kirby at 93 pitches. He's trying to get through the fifth here with two outs and now a runner at second.
1: All right, guys, taking care of Dalton Varsho today. It's a big out. Trying to get through five innings. We said early in the game when you gave up that four runs, can he get through five and salvage this game a little bit? Give his bullpen a chance, really.
0: The 0-2 to Varsho. Nope. Kirby spins around. He looks Altuve back to second base. 5-2 Houston. Your Mechanics Bank score, bottom of the fifth. Kirby ready. The pitch. He sprays it wide. Cal kept it framed for a while, but that was a bit off the plate. Here's the 1-2. Rattled foul at home plate. Rucker is ready in the pen if needed. Walker is on deck. Kirby from the chest, the 1-2. That's high. George steps off the rubber, now climbs back on. He's from the stretch, ball behind his back. Altuve a walking lead at second. The 2-2. Swung on, rattled foul. Roof on here in Houston. Because it has to be. It was 97 today and humid outside.
1: You still got your run in?
0: Yeah, I did.
1: Man.
0: And just for fun,
1: that was impressive.
0: It was pouring for a while too. So
1: did you get caught in the rain during your run?
0: Yes.
1: Did that help out?
0: It was kind of refreshing, to be honest.
1: How many miles did you log today out in that heat?
0: Seven.
1: Wow. My goodness.
0: I didn't run the whole thing though. Here's the 2-2. That's upstairs. You have to be careful in this because very hot and very humid. Three balls, two strikes.
1: And George tried to finish Varsho off with four seamers the first couple of at-bats. Well, got some good swings. 3-2 count.
0: Altuve takes off. The pitch is wide, ball four, and Altuve swipes third. And with that walk, let's see if they're going to call on Rucker to try and get Walker or if George is going to stay in. He's at 99 pitches. Here comes Dan Wilson. And it looks like he is going to go to the bullpen here. He's not made the call yet. Now he has. So the Mariners go into the pen. You know, this is not the start George was hoping for. Two on, two outs. He leaves before completing the fifth. 5-2, Astros with the lead. We'll come back. New pitcher coming on in Rucker right after this.
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0: Michael Rucker will pitch for the Mariners here. George Kirby, his night is done. It's a valuable run at third base. The Mariners down by three. They want to keep it that way.
1: They're just trying to keep this offense at bay. I mean, this is a huge last out to get in this fifth inning. Michael Rucker was roughed up in New York that first game. Brian Wu only able to go five. And that was really the difference in that game. Mariners trying to cling to that one-run lead.
0: The pitch is inside. Missed on a four-seam at 97. Walker singled in the second. A four-run second inning. That was the key. A 42-pitch inning from George. Mariners led 2-0 in this game. Here's the offer. In there at the knees. One ball, one strike. Runners on the corners, two outs. The pitch. Swung on. Hopping ball foul. Third base side. One and two.

0: One ball, two strikes. The pitch. Down low. 2-2.
1: These two have never faced each other. Snap off that breaking ball down the way. Get that swing and miss.
0: The 2-2. Popped up, out of play, behind home plate. We'll do it again. Two balls, two strikes. Walker back in the box, sporting a bushy mustache as he taps the play one time. White batting gloves. Rucker from the belt. The 2-2. Just a touch wide. Full count, three balls, two strikes. Walker has put together some good at-bats.
1: Yeah, trying to attack him with that fastball and cutter. I'm going breaking ball down the way right here.
0: The 3-2 swung on. Bounding ball, Donovan backs up on it, has it. Long throw across the diamond right on the money. He's got the out. A couple of runners stranded. So we head to the sixth. Mariners still some work to do. They trail by three, 5-2.
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4: We ended the sixth inning. New pitcher on, Bennett Sousa, will take over for Houston. The lefty on the mound. He'll face Josh Naylor to start things. Here with us inside the Western Washington Toyota radio booth. Mariners, they add a 2-0 lead in the first. It's 5-2. Five unanswered by Houston. See if they can get something going here in the sixth. A couple lefties to start things with Naylor and Donovan. Sousa delivers. Swung on, popped up out of play. First base side. Gives us a chance to take a look at the Northwest Chevy Equinox scoreboard. Blue Jays beat the Yankees tonight 3-1, although Vlad Guerrero had to leave the game. He collided with Yankees shortstop George Lombard on a weird play in the sixth inning. Here's the 0-1. That's upstairs. Blue Jays trying to make a run at the wild card right now. Mariners will play them on the next road trip. Vladis has such a weird year. He still hasn't homered at home this season.
5: What?
6: Wow.
4: Yeah.
6: That's amazing.
4: Here's the 1-1. That's a strike. Cal Raleigh and Julio Rodriguez have homered more recently at Rogers Center than Vladimir Guerrero Jr.
6: Amazing. I'm speechless.
4: In the playoffs last year.
6: Oh, man. Yeah.
4: It's very odd.
6: I remember talking to Julio about this and finding out in when you're looking up on the board late in the year and you're looking up that home run column.
4: Mm. The 1-2.
6: I remember it was a couple years ago, 2024. Like, he was pretty homeless until late in the year, and he kept glancing up. He goes, it just kind of plays on your mind when you keep looking up and you're seeing your peers, your buddies, just start to keep stacking up some of those numbers. And it's in your face, too. I mean, you see it five different places around the ballpark every night.
4: The 2-2 swung on, smashed right field. Smith leaps up. He can't make the catch. It's off his glove. It's on the wall. Naylor around first base. He wants two. He slides. He's safe. Naylor, a leadoff double in the sixth inning.
6: Now, yes. All this outage with the offense, a couple things are starting to perk up a little bit here. First of all, Josh Naylor is starting to see a bit more of the hard contact, right? I think that he had the couple homers at home. He's starting to drive the ball, get better at bats. That ball was kind of top spun down to Cam Smith.
4: That was 106 off the bat.
6: Wow.
4: Here's Donovan, the pitch. Swung on, rattle foul. Yeah, this is an opportunity for the Mariners. A leadoff double, trailing by three. They need to take a run or two back here in the sixth. And Astros bullpen, you kind of look at the numbers overall this year, and you know they've gotten steadily better as the season has gone on. A bullpen just outside of the top 10 in ERA. But the last month, the second best bullpen ERA in baseball, the best strikeout rate for an ERA, for a bullpen in baseball. Here's the pitch. Swung on, hit off the glove of Sousa. It deflects to Pena, running in, grabs it, throws to first to get the out. Donovan retired. Naylor goes to third base.
6: Really good play there from Pena. We talked to Jay Buhner about how good of an athlete he really is. And that ball was off Sousa's glove. He stayed with it, kind of took a funny bounce right in front of him. And on the other side, too, Brendan Donovan, man. So you worry just a little bit about that injury. He's had to leg out quite a few balls on this road trip. A couple in New York. And here today.
4: Here's Cal, the pitch. Swung on, roped foul.

0: Well, Cal batting for the right side against the lefty. There is a righty warming up for the Astros. You have Robles, the center fielder, on deck, and then Rodden, the switch after that. Naylor at third base. Mariners trying to get this run. Down by three. The pitch to Cal. Tried to hold a swing. Didn't matter. That was a strike on the corner, and he's down in the count 0-2.
1: Looks like it's Brian Abreu warming up.
0: Abreu is part of the big bullpen surge in the last month and change. He's really turned around his fortunes this year. Struggled to start the year. The 0-2. Cal takes it in the dirt. One ball, two strikes. Every game in this series, such a big swing.
2: Yeah.
0: Mariners trying to come back, trailing by three. The 1-2. A half cut, did he go? Nope, Cal did not go. He checked his swing, evens the count at 2-2. Says the first base umpire. Oh, he went. So the Mariners get a break. We'll see if Cal can take advantage. Two balls, two strikes. Runner at third, one out. The pitch. Strike three called. A slider on the edge. Cal goes down looking, and there's two away. See if the Astros are going to stick with Souza here against the righty, or go get the righty in the pen. No movement yet from the Astros dugout. Souza's actually had great success against righties, batting just 150 against him. Only 15 games. Here's the pitch. Swung on, smashed into left field. It's a base hit. Naylor scores from third, and the Mariners get a run back. It's now 5-3 Astros. Victor Robles coming through.
1: Oh, man, that is huge. I was just about to start talking about with Cal punching out, not putting the ball in play, how magnified that is because some of these offensive struggles. And all of a sudden, Robles comes up. First pitch he sees and drives that ball into left field. Just kind of salvages that runner at third base. Again, the Mariners are right in this thing.
0: So here's Brock Rodden, the switch hitter. He'll bat from the right side. He got some quick advice from Josh Naylor as he strode to the plate. Here comes the first pitch. No, throw to first base. And Robles didn't have much of a lead. He hops back to the bag. So Rodden now the tying run. 5-3 Astros, top of the sixth.
1: You got some speed down at first base. Mm. You can find a corner somewhere here. Let Robles run.
0: Here's the pitch to Rodden. He takes it for a strike. Fastball over the middle. Rodden wearing navy batting gloves, matching the navy uniform top. Batting from the right side for the first time in his major league career. Open stance from the right side. Here comes the 0-1 to Rodden. Strike two. A slider finds the corner. That was just touching the top corner. Good thing he didn't challenge. It would have been a strike, but barely. He calls time. Climbs back into the box. Mariners down two. No balls, two strikes. The pitch to Rodden. Swung on a miss. Goes through a slider. So Souza gets out of the sixth inning, but the Mariners get one back. They crawl closer, 5-3 Astros with the lead as we head to the bottom of the sixth on the NC Machinery Mariners Radio Network.
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0: foul, which is a good thing. That was slowly hit. Probably would have beat that out for a hit. This is a big spot for Rucker, trying to put a zero here after the Mariners get one back. So it's a 5-3 game now. Rucker's pitch inside, and that almost hit him. Mariners baseball brought to you by Miller Lite. Legendary moments start with a light. When it's game time, it is Miller time. Mariners looking for a comeback, trailing by two. Here's the pitch. Just low. 2-1. Rucker got the final out of the fifth with runners on the corners. A short start for George Kirby. The pitch. Swung on. Slow roller right in front of home plate. Picked up by Rucker. Has to hurry his throw to first. Good throw. That was 99 miles per hour. Yeah. They get the out. There's one away.
1: Yeah, he got off the mound quick, too. Bounced off that thing.
0: I think we just saw his best fastball to first base. He fired that. So one away. Brings up Vasquez.
1: Yeah, one thing he did really well on that play, too, he stamped the ball down, pushed it down to the ground. A lot of times, too, when you try and pick that up, the ball's still spinning. It can roll around in your hand a little bit.
0: Pitch to Vasquez, swung on, popped up behind home plate. Cal off with the mask, drifting near the on-deck circle, makes the catch. Quickly, two away. 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So what do you mean by smashing?
1: Yeah, just slamming that thing
0: just
1: in the ground.
0: Slamming the ball to the ground.
1: We just saw a replay on that monitor, too. It was good to see. But, yeah, if you try and just simply pick it up like you'd pick anything up off the ground. The
0: so you kind of still, pancake you, it with your hand.
1: You got to slam that thing down, yeah. I mean, you get taught that. Obviously, I don't know what level. I remember when I got to pro ball, I was like, hey, you got to slam that thing down in the ground. Just push it down to make sure you got a grip on it. And he did exactly that.
0: So it stops spinning, you get a good grip, and then fire it. Okay.
1: He bounced off the mound, though. Again, not saying that Michael Rucker is not the type that I would think would be athletic, bounce off the mound by any means, but that was good to see.
0: Looks like Cal needs a new mitt. So he's changed out catcher's mitts. He did Cal the other day when he was trying to, a runner was trying to steal and he got it through the webbing.
1: Yeah, got stuck in the laces.
0: He went to make the throw, but it's. So he's had to change out another mitt. One ball, no strikes. Two outs, base is empty, sixth inning. Here's the pitch. Swung on, foul ball by Jeremy Pena, the leadoff man. Alvarez is on deck. Needless to say, this would be a good guy to get.
1: Again, tough 1-2 punch with Mariners, Pena and Alvarez.
0: Mariners have Simpson warming up the lefty, so you'd imagine that would be Simpson against Alvarez if Pena reaches. Here's the pitch. Swung on a missed. 98 on the fastball from Rucker.
1: Now keep him on, too, with Gabe Spire. That matchup against Alvarez might be a situation where he may be just with that back. We didn't see him as sharp last time out in New York either. So might be Simpson. Hey, look, it's all you, big man.
0: The 1-2. Swung on a missed. Rucker goes 1-2-3. He's retired all four hitters he has seen. And now the Mariners go to the seventh, trailing by two. Top of the order. Two up for the Mariners. So opportunity here as we head to the seventh.
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3: That's why this inning is so important for the Mariners. You can't get to the ninth inning down by a couple to Hader. You're in a bad spot if that's the case. So this is the opportunity, top of the order, with Okert on the hill.
4: Lefty's at 184 against Okert.
3: The 1-1. It's a strike on the edge. Not a hard thrower. That fastball at 89 miles per hour. He doesn't throw many fastballs, though. It's almost exclusively slider.
4: Yeah, about 70% sliders. Lefties are going to see.
3: Opponents batting just 171 against that pitch. Probably see it here. The 1-2. Swung on a missed slider. Young strikes out. That's the first out of the seventh.
4: You got Okert, Brian Abreu, who's already warming up. Who's kind of figured things out as the year's gone along.
3: Yeah, it's up to the Mariners now to kind of ruin the script.
4: And the Astros bullpen, too, the last calendar month, top two in ERA batting average.
3: Mr. Randy swung on, line drive, base hit right field. So the Mariners will bring the tying run to the plate in Dom Can's zone. So Randy, who's now reached three times. Okert has given up six home runs this year. A home run here would tie it. 5-3 Astros, seventh inning. Here's Dom.
4: He's given up a couple to lefties on that slider.
3: The pitch is low. Dom, a single, a walk. He's reached twice. You have Julio on deck. The 1-0. Swung on a chopper up the middle. This could be two. Pena grabs it, steps on second for one. Relay to first in time. Double play. That's it for the Mariners in the seventh inning. A base hit, but nothing to show for it. We head to the bottom of the seventh. Mariners trailing by two, 5-3 on the NC Machinery Mariners Radio Network.
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3: Well, Gabe Spire takes over for the Mariners in the seventh. He knew coming into this series exactly who he would be facing, and he's facing Yordan Alvarez to start the seventh inning.

0: Mariners trailing by two.
1: Linking up the two hits, 2 for 9 against Gabe. Jordan Alvarez.
0: 5-3, Astros with the lead, bottom of the seventh. Gabe comes set, the pitch. Over the corner, that's a good fastball, 96 miles per hour.
1: That's good to see.
0: Yeah, had that extra zip. Gabe missed a day in New York with a back, struggled in his next outing. Here's the 0-1. That's a strike on the edge. Perfect spot. 96 on the corner. 0-2. He's quickly ahead. Alvarez calls time. Alvarez a homer, an intentional walk, and a single. That two-seam had some movement. It backed up right onto the corner. It doesn't get any better than that. The 0-2. Swung on, slugged to center field over Robles. He's in the gap, leans down, makes the catch, goes into a slide. Nice grab by Victor. One away. And Alvarez retired for the first time.
1: Yeah, that was a nice play from Victor Robles. That pitch ended up way too much of the play with two strikes. Alvarez does what he does. Smashes it, but just a low line drive. Robles able to cut that ball off and make a nice catch.
0: Here's Paredes, the pitch. That's a strike. Taking another look at our Northwest Chevy Equinox scoreboard. Milwaukee in a series with the Dodgers. They just started. Mariners will go to Milwaukee after this series. Here's the 0-1. Swung on, golfed, but foul. Looking ahead, Mizorowski is going to start tomorrow for the Brewers, which means the Mariners will not face Mizorowski in that three-game series in Milwaukee.
1: That helps. Man, it's going to be a tough series as is, but man, you run into Mizorowski, how dominant he has been.
0: Unless for some reason they pitch him on 3 days rest, which I feel like they will not do.
1: I mean, they've already got an innings issue with him.
0: Here's the pitch. That's down low. Yeah, essentially they're pitching him once a week.
1: Yeah, and they're trying to cut it down too, where they're going, you know, 65 pitch outing. 85 pitch outing.
0: Because for them, it's getting him healthy in the playoffs. Yep. That's what matters.
1: Pitched in October. They didn't go out and get another big starting pitcher behind him either.
0: Here's the 1-2. Swung out off the very end of the bat. Slow roller, first base side. Picked up by Naylor. He goes to the bag himself. Just touches first to get the out. And there's two away.
1: I tell you what, Gabe Spire looks really good in this inning compared to what we saw in New York. A little bit concerned. I said that last inning about his back potentially could be not down, but maybe, you know, avoid using him. But you got Jordan Alvarez, gets that big out. And then you got the righty too. He has struggled a little bit against righties of late. Paredes, another tough out. And then you got Taylor Trammell left on left. If you can execute, you can put him away.
0: Mariners will have Julio, Naylor, and Donovan due up in the eighth. I'm guessing Abreu will be on for the Astros. He's warming. Here's the pitch. Swung on a missed. Big cut by Trammell.
1: 96 again, too, with run on that heater. A good sign.
0: The difference in this game, a 4-run second inning by the Astros after 2 outs. 2 outs, nobody on. 6 straight Astros reached, including a controversial ground ball to third base, where Donovan thought the ball was foul. It was called a fair ball, and the Astros scored 2 on the play. And it's a 2-run lead. The 0-1. A drag bunt that's foul. Cal did everything possible to try and make sure it was fair. He tried to grab it with his bare hand, but it was a foul ball. Bottom of the seventh. Mariners down by 2. No balls, 2 strikes.
1: There's multiple ways you can put Taylor Trammell away. He does struggle a lot of chase with that elevated heater. Hasn't shown the slider just yet.
0: Gabe ready. The pitch.
1: He bounced it.
0: Rucker got 4 outs before this. 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

0: A record taking over for Kirby. Got the final out of the fifth inning. Then went 1-2-3 in the sixth. Frustrating too. Kirby, 4 2/3, 8 hits, 5 runs earned, 3 walks, 2 strikeouts.
1: Again, just that second inning, just yeah, 2 strike pitches, 2 outs, trying to put hitters away. I'm telling you, you will lose sleep over that too if you're George Kirby the next couple of nights.
0: It's interesting too. You kind of look at this recent stretch. His last two coming in, he was excellent. 12 innings, just 1 earned run, but still only 5 strikeouts in those last two. I haven't seen a lot of strikeouts.
1: Yeah, I talked about this a little bit early in the game. He had that stretch where he was really struggling. It was a ton of contact, a lot of middle of the plate with 2 strikes. Putting hitters away has been a little bit of an issue for George Kirby. Even in this good stretch too, Gary, there's been a couple games there where he had 5 2-strike hits just a couple starts ago. And so I think that's something too. I think when you try and do a little bit too much, that's the result of that as well. Yeah, but the strikeout numbers have been down. You know that too. You know you're not quite getting the same swing and miss rate. Try and do a little bit more.
0: So Trammell back in there, hurt his hand. The 1-2 from Spire. That misses away on a slider. 2 balls, 2 strikes. Bottom of the seventh, 5-3 Houston. Trammell 0-for-3. It's been a cleanup for Houston. Here comes the 2-2. Strike 3 called, freeze him. 96 over the edge. Gabe Spire goes 1-2-3. A 0 on the board. We head to the eighth. Mariners down by 2. 5.
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0: 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We'll come back.
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8: 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It's going to go. How far? Goodbye, Randy Arozarena.
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0: Brian Abreu takes over for Houston. Julio will start things for the Mariners. Eighth inning, Mariners down 2, looking for a spark here in the eighth. Julio 1-for-3 with a double. Abreu set the pitch. And it's low. Abreu, an ERA a touch over 4, but it's kind of been a tale of 2 seasons for the ace reliever.
1: Yeah, it really has. And command issues early on. He picked it back up in May, but the second half.
0: Here comes the 1-0. That's in there for a strike.
1: Especially in the month of August, he has been dominant. So he's found something for sure.
0: But you missed the button.
1: Sure did. Button. Sorry, excuse me, everyone. Sorry you had to hear that, you speakers.
0: Here comes the 1-1. That's upstairs. What's funny about it, on the box, there's a button that says cough right next to it.
1: Yeah.
0: So that makes
1: sense. I see that. Thanks. Swung and missed over the cough button.
0: It's okay. Here comes the 2-1 to Julio. And it's just low. That's a good take.

0: On a slider, 3-1. Abreu was rumored to be in a trade to Minnesota that was rumored to be blocked by the owner for the Astros. So he's still an Astro after the deadline. The 3-1 swung on, popped up. That's behind home plate, out of play. So we've gone full. 3-2 on Julio. Abreu is a free agent after this year. It feels like he's been pitching for Houston for 19 years. Yeah. It feels like the Mariners have faced him a million times.
1: And a lot of dominance in that time as well.
0: The 3-2. Down low, ball 4. So the Mariners will bring the tying run to the plate in the 8th. That's a solid at-bat there by Julio. Here's Naylor, who doubled last time. 106 off the bat, also a sac fly to drive in a run in the first. So it's been a good night for Naylor. Abreu has had a tougher time against lefties this year. Righty's batting just 162 against him. Julio will lead at first. Here's the pitch to Josh. Julio takes off. The pitch taken for a strike. Throw to second base. The slide, he's safe. Julio has second stolen.
1: Now Vasquez, he's good on that pop, on that catch and release, but Julio, huge jump. And I think a big reason for that is Brian Abreu is just, again, we talked about some of the command issues. He's so worried about trying to be making sure he's back in the strike zone after walking Julio. Not even paying attention, Julio took advantage.
0: I was wrong, too. I thought it was a strike. It's a ball. So it's 1-0 on Naylor. Big run at second base. Mariners down 2. The pitch. A check swing off the end of the bat. That's some bad luck. It was hardly a check swing as well. Yeah. Naylor really didn't move the bat forward, but the ball got a piece of it. So 1-1. Naylor laughing about it with the home plate umpire. 5-3 Astros, top of the 8th. Julio at second. 1-1. Abreu comes set from the belt. The pitch. Inside. This is on a 4-seam. 2-1.
1: Starting to see some of that command again from Abreu. And now he's only faced him 4 times. He's got the 1 hit.
0: It's a tricky part about Abreu. You get the high strikeout rate, the high walk rate as well. The 2-1. Swung on, bounding ball, foul. So 2-2.
1: Yeah, and when he's on, man, that slider of his, it just disappears on some of these hitters, righties and lefties.
0: This is so big with Hader looming, who's been nearly impossible in this recent stretch. Tying run at the plate. And Naylor calls time. He steps out of the box.
1: Yeah, not to mention, too, you're going to have plenty left-on-left matchups against Hader in that 9th inning. So tough on lefties. Steps across his body, that big slider.
0: 2-2. The pitch. Swung on, roped on one hop. It's gloved by Walker. Under Antasto, Abreu steps on first. They have the out. Takes away extra bases. Julio gets into third. That's a good play.
1: Yeah, really good play right there. And some bad luck right there for the Mariners. That ball was hit hard from Naylor. Just got that perfect bounce, too, stopping that ball from getting down that line. And that could have easily been some trouble.
0: Here's Donovan. Mariners down 2. Julio at third base. Takes a lead there. Here's the pitch to Donovan. Down low. 3 home runs this year for Donovan, all coming early. Abreu, ball behind his back as he stares in. Set from the belt. The 1-0, here it is. Inside. 97, that misses, 2-0. You have Cal on deck.
1: Look, Brian Abreu, not looking as sharp as we're used to seeing. They're playing Brendan Donovan to pull. There's a giant gap down there by shortstop. I've seen him just try and sneak that ball through that hole at times, pitching him in though.
2: The 2-0. Swung on, softly hit up the middle, picked up by Pena, throws on the move to first base to get the out. Julio scores from third, the Mariners within one. It's now 5-4 on the RBI ground out off the bat of Donovan.
1: Man, we are seeing some good at-bats, productive at-bats. Getting guys over, getting them in. Some of the little things we've talked about we haven't seen from this Mariners offense. But man, just that four-run inning in the second from the Astros.
2: Here's Cal.
1: Looms large.
2: For the Mariners, you have to be thinking long ball here. Two outs. Eighth inning. Mariners down one. See if Cal takes a big rip at one. Power against power. Abreu, his pitch. Swung on. Fouled back to the screen. That was the home run swing. It's just elevated above the strike zone. Five, four Astros. Top of the eighth. Abreu ready. The pitch. Too high. Tried to elevate again. This one was eye level at 97. Even count, 1-1. The 1-1. Not close. Missed again. You have Robles and Rodden. The next two after Cal. Then the top of the order. The 2-1. Swung out and missed.
1: Big swing right there. 96. Foul tip.
2: I got a lot of play. Two and two.

0: The 2-2 to Cal. Too high. Count has gone full. Three balls, two strikes. He just tries to keep attacking him high.
1: Yeah, I think he's simply missing. I just don't think he has feel for that slider at all. So I think if you're Cal, 3-2 right here, just hunt something middle up. Cheat to this pitch.
0: Here's the pitch. Upstairs, ball four, and the tying run aboard as Cal takes his second walk of the ball game. That brings up Victor.
1: Again, good at bat. We're talking about hunting that pitch up. That pitch was up and away. Drop from Cal, not chasing. Again, Abreu, look, this is, I know it's tough here with two outs, runner at first base, but you're not seeing that same sharp Abreu that opponents have seen in the month of August. We have seen this in the past. We saw it early this season. Matter of fact, we got him that series at the end of last year too. Julio hit that double down the right field line.
0: Hader is not warming. This is a meeting at the mound with the pitching coach, Joshua Miller. Talking over their plan with Victor, who picked up an RBI base hit last time. He would love to find a gap right here. Victor is not homered this year. Crawford boxes, though. Very inviting as the Mariners down by one. Cal at first base. Two outs. Abreu set. He deals. Victor shows bunt and takes the bat back, and it's a ball. With Walker holding Cal at first, he was trying to bunt first base side. Altuve is nearly behind the bag at second. So if he got it by the pitcher, he'd have a hit. Here comes the 1-0. That bends over for a strike. A slider.
1: Breaking ball. I don't know if I like that bunt in that situation. You got Rodden on deck, the rookie. I know he's due for his first hit, I get it. But he's facing the guy like Brian Abreu. It's a tough matchup.
0: One ball, one strike. The pitch. Bunts it down the first base side. Picked up by Abreu. Shovels it to first, not in time. Robles beats it out, sprinting down the first base line. He did not try.

0: trying to throw it. He tried to shovel it to first, and that allowed Robles to beat it out.
1: Well, one thing Abreu, besides the command issues, he also has trouble throwing that ball to first base. I know this because I remember talking to Jeff Blum on the Astros, so I said he has dealt with the yips, and you can see him not even wanting to throw that ball, just wanting to try and, like you said, shovel it to first base. No chance against Robles' speed.
0: Well, here is Brock Rodden. Made his major league debut tonight. And this would be a pretty grand time for his first major league hit. Dan Wilson is out now, and it looks like they're going to send a pinch runner on for Cal.
1: Now it looks like Weston Wilson going to be that pinch runner down there at second base. And Rodden still at the plate.
0: Well, this would be a time for his first major league base hit. Now, what a time it would be. So Rodden stands in facing Abreu. 5-4 Astros. Abreu set. Here's the pitch to Rodden. It's high. He takes it. Rodden is 0-for-3, a couple of strikeouts.
1: Now, I was thinking pinch hitter right here, maybe a Taylor Ward, a really patient hitter, but from the right side, tougher matchup against Abreu.
0: Here's the 1-0. Swung on, blasted, right field, down the line. It is a fair ball into the corner. Wilson scores. Here comes Robles. He's being waved. It is an automatic double over the wall. Brock Rodden, his first major league base hit, and he's tied the game. The Mariners 5, the Astros 5. A spectacular way to claim your first major league hit. It's an automatic double to tie the score. That is big time from Brock Rodden.
1: Man, that is huge. Two outs. You're up against Brian Abreu. You know who he is, by the way. You've seen him on TV. You know how tough he is. And just staying through that pitch, driving it down for a ground rule double.
0: Here comes the pitch to Young. That's a strike. The only unfortunate part is that it went over the wall. Robles would have had a chance to score.
1: Now, he is floating at second base right now. That is for sure.
0: The pitch. Swung on a miss. So, Young in a tough spot. No balls, two strikes, two outs. Runners at second and third. We are tied 5-5. Mariners have come all the way back to tie it in the eighth.
1: Now, if Cole Young could just find some outfield grass right here, you've got some speed on the bases.
0: Here's the pitch. A check swing off the bat. Stays alive. That was 96 elevated.
1: I just feel like Abreu, he hasn't shown it consistently that he can land that slider right here or execute. I still think even down 0-2, I think Cole has to sit something straight. That fastball sees something out over the middle of the plate.
0: Abreu could spike a slider too. Robles, good speed at third base.
1: Yeah, and that's the other part too. Maybe worry he's going to try and spike it, try and do too much with it.
0: Robles, a walking lead at third. Rodden at second base. No balls, two strikes. Here's the pitch to Cole. Swung on, popped up, third base side, foul ground. Paredes ranges over, makes a two-hand catch. And that's it for the Mariners. But they get two big runs. This game is tied. We head to the bottom of the eighth, 5-5 the score on the NC Machinery Mariners Radio Network.
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0: What a thrill. Brock Rodden has tied up the game. It's 5-5.
1: That is huge. We were just talking about in the break too, Gary. I mean, no doubt that Robles would have scored right there, right?
0: I think so.
1: Yeah.
0: The way he was running.
1: Man.
0: With two outs too, you at least give it a shot.
1: The Astros really caught a break right there, keeping this game tied. But man, what a moment for him.
0: No doubt. Here's Altuve. Bizzardo on to pitch for the Mariners. Here's the offer. Swung on. Broken bat. One hop right to second base. Cole Young has it. Flips it to first to get the out. There's one away. Pareda, the new catcher for the Mariners. Cal Raleigh was lifted for a pinch runner. Weston Wilson, who ended up scoring. And now Wilson out of the game. Pareda is in there. Here's Don Varsho. Eighth inning. 5-5 the score. We'll see if the Astros go to Hader no matter what in the ninth.
1: Well, he's getting loose, yeah. Figure they will.
0: Here's the pitch to Varsho. That's a strike. Mariners will send Randy, Canzone, and Julio up in the ninth inning. Bizzardo trying to make quick work of the Astros here in the eighth. Tied 5-5. The pitch. Swung on, popped up, out of play. What a wild game. Mariners are up 2-0 early. Then the Astros scored five unanswered, a four-run second inning where George Kirby threw 42 pitches. But the Mariners, one in the sixth, two in the eighth, have tied it. The 0-2. Swung on and missed. He blows a fastball right by Varsho. Two outs.
1: I tell you what, this Mariners bullpen, you think about yesterday against the Yankees in that 1-0 game. Ferrer had to pitch 15 pitches, manageable. You got Bizzardo had to throw 20 pitches. Was good, obviously. They put up zeros, and Munoz pitched as well. So if you get that back end of the bullpen tonight, creates a little bit of drama for tomorrow. But, man, if you can take game one of this series, that would be massive.
0: Here's Walker, the pitch. That's down low. Walker faced Rucker in the fifth. Since then, the Mariners' bullpen has gone 9 up, 9 down between Rucker, Spire, and now Bizzardo. The 1-0. Swung on line drive right to Cole Young. Snares it chest high, and that is a 1-2-3 by Bizzardo. Here we go to the ninth. Randy Arozarena will lead things off for the Mariners. Tied ball game 5-5 on the inside.
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3: Well, if the Mariners are going to take the lead in the ninth, they're going to have to do it against Josh Hader. One of the best in the game, an ERA under one this year. Here's Randy, the pitch. That's a strike. He has been dominant since returning off the IL early in the season. He is set, the pitch. Strike two. Randy's quickly down. He's had his way against the Mariners in his career. 18 and a third innings, one earned run allowed. It was a Cal homer. That's the only earned run. The 0-2. Swung on, fouled straight back. Randy stays alive.
4: I got another hitter, but that slider has just been absolutely devastating. 50% swing and miss rate against that pitch. Righties and lefties.
3: Hader, the 0-2, swung on a miss. There was the slider. Randy swings through. That's the first out. Here's Dom. Hey, you imagine that Dom will see the slider as well.
4: For sure, left on left.
3: Five the score, top of the ninth. Brock Rodden tied the game for the Mariners. The pitch. It's a strike over the corner. Would have given the Mariners the lead had the ball not hopped over the wall for a ground rule double. Here's the 0-1 to Dom. Swung on, ground ball, that's foul, and he's in a tough spot. No balls, two strikes on Hader.

0: Top of the ninth, 5-5, the pitch. Low, good take on a slider. There's no mystery. It's fastball slider.
1: Yeah, that's it.
0: Well, that's all he has needed. The lefty ready. The 1-2. Swung on line drive, base hit center field. A scorcher off the bat of Dom Canzone. So the Mariners have the go-ahead run aboard.
2: Yeah, that's the first hit he's given up to a lefty on that slider this season.
0: Whoa.
2: Wow.
0: That was 105 off the bat. That was not a cheapie. That's saying something.
2: Yeah. And wasn't that bad of a pitch? Wasn't that one that he buries? But with two strikes, man, Dom, good job right there getting that base hit.
0: Here's the pitch to Julio. Swung on, fouled back. It wasn't that long ago that Dom was considered a platoon guy.
2: And yeah.
0: He is scorching one off Hader. Right. It's as tough as it gets against lefties. Give him credit. He's played his way out of the platoon this year. He's at first base, the go-ahead run. Julio looking to drive the ball here. The pitch. Swung on, a miss. Tough slider. Trammell, the left fielder, his back heels are on the warning track in left field. He is deep. Julio calls time. No balls, two strikes. Julio back in the box. Taps the plate a couple of times. Here's the 0-2 from Hader. Upstairs. A fastball, 96. It's about his average these days on the fastball. 5-5 the score, top of the ninth. Mariners looking for the lead. Go-ahead run at first base in Dom Canzone. Julio batting. The pitch. Strike three called. Zipped in a two-seam over the plate. Julio goes down.

0: That's so tough. I mean, he's still a little bit more sinker or fastball heavier with two strikes, but you just have that slider in the back of your mind. It is so difficult to pick up the spin.
1: That was a fastball that got a lot of play. Clearly, yeah, he was looking slider.
0: Absolutely. And he was frustrated, too, when he walked out of the box.
1: Pitched a nailer. Swung on and missed. Loses his helmet. Nailer. A double, a run scored in the sixth. A sac fly in the first. Was robbed of extra bases in the eighth. He has swung the bat very well tonight. Hader from the belt. Here's the pitch. Swung on a miss. Andres Munoz is getting loose for the Mariners. Ferrer standing as well. He's in the bullpen.
0: Posada was really efficient. He threw yesterday. If he comes out of this game, he can be available tomorrow. He's done that before, gone 3 days in a row.
1: Naylor calls time.
0: I think Munoz right now, maybe just getting ready if the Mariners did take the lead. Ferrer's getting loose, though.
1: The 0-2. A check swing. It bounds in front of home plate. It's picked up by the catcher. Spinning throw to first. It gets away. Not far enough away, but everybody is safe. Vasquez nearly threw it down the first base line as it's an infield base hit for Josh Naylor.
0: Wow.
1: Not the way he planned it, but he'll take it.
0: I mean, Josh Hader barely moved off the mound right there. A little check swing. He kind of just stopped, stood on the mound. I guess that took him by surprise. He was looking around going, hold on a minute, that's in play.
1: Well, here's Donovan. And now you don't need an extra base hit. You just need a base hit for the lead. Things have changed significantly. Donovan, an RBI ground out last time, also has a base hit. Big spot right here. Ninth inning, two outs, two on, 5-5 the score. Hader set, the pitch. It's wide. Misses on a two-seam.
0: All right, can Brandon Donovan just wear out that left-center gap? We've seen him plenty of contact into that spot. A little left on left. Let that ball get a little deeper.
1: The 1-0. Swung on, fouled straight back. That was the two-seam. Johnny Pareda is on deck. Remember, Cal was lifted for a pinch runner. So it's Pareda on deck. 5-5 the score, ninth inning. Two on. The 1-1 to Donovan. Too high. Two balls, one strike. Can the Mariners break through against Hader and take the lead in the ninth? Canzone at second base, Naylor at first. Hader set. The pitch. Strike over the corner. Challenged by Donovan. That's a good challenge regardless, given the situation. Yeah. This is a big call.
0: You got the one left.
1: Let's take a look. It is... it's outside. It's a ball.
0: Wow.
1: Donovan wins the challenge. It's 3-1 now on Donovan. What a huge difference.
0: That was huge. Absolutely. Now you can sit on that heater. Like I said, let that ball get a little deeper. He's going to go away.
1: The 3-1. Swung on, popped up, foul, out of play. Three balls, two strikes. The only benefit here is with two outs, Canzone and Naylor will both get a head start.
0: Will he go to that slider right here? He does have a little high percentage on that fastball. If Brendan Donovan can guess right.
1: Crowd to their feet. Hader set. Here comes the 3-2 to Donovan. Swung on, spoiled foul. A late swing at a two-seam. He just gets it into the seats, foul. We'll do it again.
0: And that's that skill set from Brendan Donovan. That bat to ball. Get that left on left. Just going to somehow pick up, recognize that slider, and just keep battling right here. Okay. Drive something into left field.
1: Hader from the belt. The pitch. Swung on, dribbled, foul. We'll do it again. This is a good fight here from Brendan Donovan. 5-5 the score, ninth inning.

0: This will be pitch number 8. Three balls, 2 strikes.
1: Kind of spread out his stance, no stride. Just trying to throw that bat head at this Josh Hader delivery.
0: The 3-2. Swung on, line drive left field right at Trammell. One step back, he makes the catch just above the ball cap. That was stung, but right at the Astros left fielder, and that's it for the Mariners. We go to the bottom of the ninth. We are still tied 5-5 on the NC Machinery Mariners Radio Network.
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0: Bottom of the ninth, tied score 5-5. Hyphen, as you pointed out, Bizzardo at quick eighth. He stays on here to face Cam Smith. Bottom of the order, 8-9-1. Right. Here's the pitch. It's low, ball one.
1: Yeah, I like that. Look, this is nothing new to Bizzardo. They throw multiple innings.
0: Ferrer is up. You know who he is warming up for. Here's the 1-0. Strike. You have Smith a righty, Vasquez a righty or pinch hitter, and then Pena a righty. Then it's Alvarez after that. So, needless to say, the Mariners trying to get 1-2-3 here in the ninth and not face Alvarez. Here comes the 1-1. Bounced in.
1: Yeah, under no circumstances you want to see him in the bottom of this ninth inning. Give yourself a chance with that little ghost runner, some extra inning magic, knocked Hader out of the game.
0: The 2-1. Swung on a missed. Two balls, 2 strikes. Bottom of the ninth, 5-5 the score. Mariners have battled back to tie it. Bizzardo set. The pitch. Just a touch low. 98 on the fastball, but below the zone. No challenge by Pareda. He's doing the catching now. Full count, 3 balls, 2 strikes. The pitch. Swung on, lifted right field, twisting into the seats, foul. That's out of play. Bizzardo still only 12 pitches in his second inning of work. 6 of them to Smith. The offer. Swung on, chop, foul at home plate.
1: It's a battle right here. Massive out for so many different reasons. The biggest one, though, is the guy who's standing in the dugout, Yordan Alvarez.
0: Three balls, 2 strikes. Bizzardo ready. the pitch. Swung on and missed. Got him. A sweeper right by Cam Smith. The punch out. That's the second for Bizzardo. One away.
1: Really good pitch. And that was, look, we talked about the home runs he's given up. That sweeper, he kind of lost the feel for that, especially, too, you've thrown that 3-2 in a crucial ninth inning. Massive pitch right there. I'll tell you what, look, not that his confidence didn't go up these last couple of games, especially in New York yesterday, but that, I'm telling you, works wonders for that confidence when you need that big secondary pitch and that sweeper.
0: Lamont Wade Jr. on to pinch hit. Left-handed stick here against Bizzardo. The pitch. It's over. A sweeper for a strike. Wade batting 221 with Houston. A couple of home runs. The 0-1. Strike right over the corner. 98. Bizzardo's throwing really well. He's way ahead of Wade. No balls, two strikes. The pitch. He bounced a sweeper. No chase. So one ball, two strikes. Ninth inning. 5-5 the score. Mariners and Astros. Houston led this game 5-2. Mariners got one in the sixth, two in the eighth. The 1-2 pitch. Swung on. Hard ground ball. Charging Cole Young. Scoops it up. Throws to first. That's the out. Two away. And the Mariners now, they're Jeremy Pena away from that valuable 1-2-3.
1: Yeah.
0: Not having to face Alvarez here in the ninth.
1: Not to get greedy here, but Bizzardo is still 18 pitches, right? So it's, again, not looking ahead either, but tomorrow if you need him, could throw that back to back to back. You get the off day on Monday.
0: Here's the pitch. Misses low. Pena today, 1-for-4, an RBI base hit in the second. Now the second, that was a tough inning. Four-run inning for George Kirby and the Mariners. The 1-0. Swung on, ground ball right to third base. Scooped up off the shoe tops. Donovan set.
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7: Human resources? 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
6: Oh, yeah. Home run officer. In the dugout, at bat.
7: It's just another day at the plate.
6: Well, I'm just glad we're on the same

0: New battery for the Astros. Diaz takes over as the catcher. Eniel De Los Santos will be the pitcher for Houston. An ERA a touch over four this year.
1: Yeah, he's having a good year. He's bounced around, had plenty of time up and down in the big leagues. A lot of different teams. The Phillies, Cleveland Guardians, the Padres, the Yankees, Atlanta, Houston the last couple of years. A really good opportunity right here for the Mariners, though.
0: Here's Johnny Pareda. He will bat. Brendan Donovan, the automatic runner at second base. Looks like Pareda is expecting a bunt, the third baseman. In on the grass, same with Christian Walker, the gold glove first baseman. Here's the pitch, no bunt, swung on, bounding ball right back to the pitcher. De Los Santos looks at second, now throws. Donovan at second base. 5-5 the score, top of the 10th inning. De Los Santos, the high hold, the pitch, swung on and missed. A slider, and Robles in a tough spot. No balls, two strikes. Alvarez is leading off the 10th. Although it's hard to imagine with first base open to start the bottom of this inning that he will take a swing regardless of whether the Mariners take the lead or not. No balls, two strikes. The pitch to Victor. Swung on, popped up out of play.
1: Well, especially too, if this game stays tied, zero doubt. There is no chance he's getting to see a pitch. Again, same thing. Even if the Mariners were going ahead one run, I still don't think he even pitched to him.
0: Rodden is on deck. He's the reason the Mariners are in extras. He tied it in the eighth. The 0-2 to Victor. Inside, nearly hit him. That was close.
1: The Mariners have Ferrer up, Munoz as well. I think if they go ahead, Munoz has got it. If not, Ferrer. But again, even that left-on-left matchup with Yordan Alvarez, I'll be interested to see how they play that.
0: The 1-2. Outside. Good battle by Victor. He has fought even. Two balls, two strikes. 5-5 the score. Top of the 10th. Donovan, the zombie runner at second. De Los Santos set. Delivers 2-2. Outside again.
1: Wow.
0: He leaned all the way in and watched the slider away. And now the count is full. Three balls, two strikes. See if he goes back to the slider. 3-2. Donovan, his lead at second base. The 3-2. Swung on, driven into the gap, left center field. It's hammered. It's to the wall. Donovan around third base. He scores. Robles is fine. He's around second. He's into third standing. It's an RBI triple for Victor Robles. And the Mariners have the lead 6-5 in the 10th. Victor coming through huge for the Mariners.
1: Well, Gary Hill, first of all, what about the at-bat? Laying off those tough sliders, works it to 3-2, gets a pitch he can handle, and then just drives that ball out by the garage doors in that Mariners bullpen and just cruises in to scoring position to third base, still one out with Brock Rodden up.
0: Here's Rodden, a chance to drive in another run. The pitch is down low. So the infield playing in, that is a huge run at third base for the Mariners.
1: Absolutely huge. And this is where it's tough against De Los Santos. He does have that changeup. That's been such a tough pitch against lefties.
0: The 1-0. That's a strike. Rodden, his first major league hit in the eighth. A ground rule double driving in the tying run. One ball, one strike. 10th inning, Mariners leading 6-5.
1: I mean, you got speed at third base, right? He just put this ball in play.
0: The 1-1. Swung on and missed. Okay, it's 1-2.
1: Yeah, he still hasn't seen that changeup. And that's that big weapon against lefties from De Los Santos. Behind on that fastball, 96.
0: De Los Santos ready. The 1-2, swung on, fouls.

0: straight back. That was a fastball upper corner.
1: Yeah. A little emergency hack right there, staying in the at-bat.
0: Munoz now the only one standing in the pen. This will be Munoz's game. The only question is, how many runs will he have to work with? It's 6-5 Mariners, Robles at third. Here's the 1-2 to Rodden. Swung on, spoils the foul. That was a tough changeup that he gets rid of.
1: That's that pitch. First one he saw as well. By the way, we just got a shot of his dad right now. Heads in his hands. Can barely watch.
0: The 1-2. Swung on, fouled back to the screen. He stays alive. 1-2. He steps out, takes a big, deep breath.
1: His dad, his high school coach. Played some college ball himself.
0: A huge run at third base. 6-5 Mariners, 10th inning. Here comes the 1-2. Upstairs. Takes a fastball at the letters. Two balls, two strikes.
1: Well, he's getting more and more comfortable in this at-bat. He's shown that changeup. He's shown the fact he's trying to get that fastball above the hands too elevated.
0: Here comes the 2-2 to Rodden. Swung on. Line drive left field. Does this have enough? Trammell back makes the catch. Robles tags. He's flying. He scores. Brock Rodden has done it again. He drives in a run in the 10th, and the Mariners lead by 2-7-5. Rodden has been a hero in Houston.
1: I mean, what a night for Brock Rodden. His debut ties this game up. Team's got two outs against Brian Abreu in that 8th inning. And then here in the 10th, getting that second run. Wow.
0: So Munoz will have two runs to play with. Here's Young. The pitch. Little check swing foul. Now, let's think ahead a little bit. The Astros will have the automatic runner at second. Do you still walk Alvarez, even though he's only the tying run?
1: I didn't even think through this scenario. Man, I think, look, you got two options. Number one, you just intentionally walk him out the gates.
0: Here's the pitch. Swung on, ground ball foul.
1: Like we've talked about.
0: Yes.
1: And the other option, too, and this is where you got to be really careful. Now, Munoz is throwing that change up to lefties with a ton of swing and miss. I think if it's me, I'm having a chance.
0: Trust your guy.
1: Trust your guy, but I'm not giving him anything to hit.
0: Yes.
1: You know what I'm saying? I'm not going, oh, hey, I want to
0: get
1: a good count. See if he can get himself out.
0: Here's the pitch to Young. Swung on, lifted, right field.
2: 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Wait, what's that?
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0: Here we go, bottom of the 10th. Andres Munoz is on to try and close it. The Mariners up by two. Yordan Alvarez stands in. The front runner for American League MVP. Pena, the automatic runner at second base. And it looks like the Mariners are going to pitch to Alvarez, the tying run. Pena utterly does not matter at second base. Mariners, a two-run lead in the 10th. Andres, the pitch. There it is, a fastball over the edge. It's a strike.
1: Well, a couple things to factor in. First of all, Andres Munoz, when you ask him who is the toughest out, he will just admit, this is the toughest guy he says is to face in the big leagues. That's Yordan Alvarez.

0: Munoz set. The 0-1. Swung on, ground ball right to first base. Naylor has it, races to the bag. He steps on first, and Alvarez is retired. A huge first out in the 10th inning.
1: Huge first out. And we're questioning, would they put him on? Now, I think if it's a tight game, you walk him in that situation. There's no way you can let him drive a ball into the outfield with a runner at second base. But also, too, look, he attacked him that first pitch, and I don't think Alvarez would have seen anything straight after that.
0: Here's Paredes. Pena moved to third. His run does not matter. Mariners up by two. Here's the pitch. He bounced a slider in the dirt. Stopped by Pareda, doing the catching now for the Mariners. M's up 7-5. They've come all the way back to take the lead in the 10th. Looking for game one against the Astros. A massive swing game in the division. Paredes, that pull power. Munoz set. The pitch. That steams over for a strike. 100 over the corner.
1: Wow. We've seen that little bump in velocity from Andrés Muñoz. We've seen him slow everything down. I talked to him the other day about some of the breath work he's been working on. Command's been through the roof.
0: The 1-1. Swung on, popped up, out of play. First base side, Munoz in the driver's seat. That was 101 on the heater.
1: And now you got a couple options here. You can go 101, elevated. We can snap off that slider that we're so used to seeing from Andrés Muñoz to all these righties.
0: Bottom of the 10th, Mariners on top, 7-5. Tying run at the plate, Munoz set. The 1-2. Swung on, chopped foul. That was a slider that he just gets rid of. So we'll do it again.
1: And we've seen Paredes too. I was looking at some of the opposite field contact. He has upped his game a little bit, opposite field, especially with two strikes. So usually he's so pool happy, you could go something down and away. You'll be careful right here.
0: The 1-2 from Andrés. It's low. Did he go after it? Nope. He checked his swing. So two balls, two strikes. Pena at third base. Mariners leading by two. 7-5. 10th inning. One out. Alvarez retired. Andrés ready. The 2-2. Up and away, missed at 101. Full count now, 3-2. Big pitch right here.
1: I'm going slider right here if I'm Andrés Muñoz.
0: Andrés set. The 3-2. Swung on, popped up, out of play. Mm. He went fastball, 101 again.
1: I just think because Paredes is in swing mode, right? It's 3-2. You feel pretty good about your slider. Yes, he's laid off a bit. It's not like he's recognizing it, too. Just from some of the swings, some of the check swings. I'm getting my fingers on top of this slider and trying to get that swing over it.
0: The 3-2. Swung on. Line drive center field. Robles racing over. Can't get there. It's a hit. Pena scores. It's a one-run game. Paredes, an RBI single. 7-6 Mariners with one out.
1: Again, staying up the middle. Again, Paredes, we talked about, it's just more of the push to right field, especially with two strikes. And that was a pitch he was sitting on, and it was that fastball drove it into center field. I'm kind of surprised right there they didn't go to that slider against Paredes.
0: We have a pinch runner at first base for Houston. Taylor Trammell will bat, the former Mariner. Well, Nick Allen is the runner. He has two steals on the year.
1: Yeah, tough situation. A little bit more speed at first base, but Taylor Trammell is a guy you can 1,000% handle, but the key is to keep that runner first out of scoring position because you got Altuve on deck. So a couple things to think about. If the Astros get a little aggressive, you got Paredes behind the plate. Johnny Paredes, who can throw. An absolute cannon.
0: There we go. Meeting broken up. Allen takes his lead at first base. Trammell 0 for 4, a couple of strikeouts. Munoz, the pitch. Swung on and missed. A nasty slider. He rips through. 0-1.
1: Yeah, like I said, too, I'm not too... knock on wood. I'm not looking at Trammell as being a big threat in this situation, but keep that runner out of scoring position with Altuve on deck. And get the out.
0: The 0-1. Swung on, ground ball chop, first base side, and it's a foul ball. Just foul. Naylor tried to do everything possible to keep that one fair. 0-2. And now Munoz is looking for the K. He is looking for the strikeout.
1: Got to get a changeup down and away. Trammell will have no chance against this pitch. You could try and elevate, but Munoz in this inning has had a tough time getting that ball up a little bit. Go changeup down.

0: 0-2. Nedal Munoz is looking for the K. He is looking for the strikeout.
1: Got to get a changeup down and away. Trammell will have no chance against this pitch. You could try and elevate, but Munoz in this inning has had a tough time getting that ball up a little bit. Got a changeup.
0: Head run at first in Altuve. It's remarkable that he dunked that into right field.
1: Yeah, it's amazing. I mean, part of his skill set. He's been around a long time. Again, just staying on that pitch.
0: I mean, that pitch was nowhere near the zone. You could probably count the major leaguers that could have done that on one hand.
1: Right.
0: So, Pete Woodworth on the mound. The entire infield there as well, surrounding Munoz. Varsho tonight, 0-for-3 with a walk. The former Blue Jay, acquired at the deadline by Houston. Everybody on their feet here in Houston. All comes down to this. Bottom of the 10th. Two on, two outs. Mariners up by one. Munoz ready to work. He is set. The pitch. Swung on and missed. Buried a slider. 0-1. Good block, too, by Pareda with a runner at third base. Andres. Set from the chest. The 0-1. Oof. In the dirt.
1: Wow, good pick.
0: Didn't
1: right
0: swing
1: there.
0: At that slider.
1: No, he did not. But Johnny Pareda, man, what a pick. What a block behind the plate.
0: And Pareda looked.
1: Somehow, man, got that glove turned around, kept it in front of him.
0: Pareda looked at Munoz and just nodded like, I got you. One ball, one strike. Two on, two outs. Mariners up one. 10th inning. Munoz, the pitch. Swung on and missed. Another slider. One ball, two strikes. Munoz, one strike away.
1: I mean, he is nowhere near that slider from Munoz. Now, the one thing Varsho has struggled mightily with is elevated and plus velocity at the top of the strike zone.
0: The 1-2. Swung on, ground ball, base hit left field. This game is tied. Varsho stuck out the bat, knocks it into left. It's 7-7 in the 10th. Unbelievable.
1: Yeah, it just went to the well way too many times right there. Varsho looked helpless against that slider early in the at-bat. But again, with Dalton Varsho, the big issue he has had is just not getting to that fastball at the top of the strike zone. But Munoz is feeling really good about that slider and just unable to bury that pitch and get that swing and miss. Wow.
0: Here's Walker, the pitch. And it's just wide. 7-7 the score. Bottom of the 10th. Varsho on first. Altuve on second. Here comes the 1-0. Swung on, blasted left field. That's the ball game. On its way, onto the train tracks. It's a walk-off home run for Christian Walker. Absolute heartbreak as the Mariners lose in 10 innings to the Astros.
1: Wow. I mean, how they somehow, some way came back after that Altuve base hit and caused all that. Dalton Varsho looked completely helpless against that slider. And then all of a sudden, Christian Walker comes up and ends it.
0: Astros win 10-7. We'll come back with more right after this.
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5: A walk-off three-run home run by Christian Walker. And given the context, that is a brutal loss to take for the Mariners.
6: Absolutely brutal. But look, it's easy for us to sit in this booth right now and talk about this, what I'm about to say, but for that team down there, man, it is so crushing when you walk back in that locker room trying to look each other in the eye after the way you came back, you fought back, but that's what you have to take from this game. No one wants to hear this, especially in that locker room, but the fact that you had plenty of offense, you're up against some really good pitching, one of the best back-end bullpens in the game, and you fought and you beat him, and then all of a sudden you got a situation where, the matter of just a couple pitches, Altuve was able to get to that slider. Varsho somehow put that ball in play after he looked absolutely helpless against those sliders. It's obviously having a rough one today. You push that aside. Man, I'm telling you, you've got some momentum here, but that was a crushing loss for the Mariners.
5: Boy, you look at those two swings by Altuve and Varsho.
6: Oh, my God.
5: If you have 100 swings on those pitches, on those sliders from Munoz that were out of the zone, I think you may have one hit out of 100. 100%. That is unbelievable, but that they had back-to-back hits on those pitches.
6: 100%. I mean, again, and I was saying during that Varsho at-bat that he has struggled against, plus velocity middle up. That's been the big issue he had before he got traded. However, if you're Munoz, man, and you're in the heat of the moment like that, and you see some of those swings on that slider, it's like, guess what? I'm going right back to that spot. And somehow, man.
5: Yeah.
6: The guy who's having a really down year comes over in a trade, man. Did he ever come up big? And, of course, Altuve somehow got to that ball. Crazy.
5: Astros win this one 10-7 in 10. We'll come back with more right after this on the NC Machinery Mariners Radio Network.
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5: Mariners losing 10-7 the final. Astros come back in the 10th to grab the win. Tough start for George Kirby, 4 2/3, 8 hits, 5 earned runs, 3 walks. The

0: Bullpen was lights out after that until Munoz ends up giving up four earned runs in the 10th inning as the Astros grab the win. For the Mariners, Victor Robles, an excellent night, three hits. And Naylor had a couple of hits. Dom Canzone, two hits. Rosarena, two hits. Mariners, seven runs on 12. Brock Rodden, his major league debut. He had the hit to tie things in the eighth, went 1-for-4 in the game, and then drove in a run on a sack fly, a huge run that gave the Mariners a two-run lead. And you're thinking at the time with Munoz coming on that that would be enough, but unfortunately not enough for the Mariners as they lose to Houston. And now it's time to regroup. Coming back tomorrow to try and regroup and
1: try and regroup. I mean, you took a big bite out of your bullpen too. By the way, you got a couple of you guys. Ferrer didn't pitch. That's a bonus. But Munoz 2 days in a row. Bizzardo had to get stretched out a little bit today as well. But man, what a crushing loss that was. I mean, again, just how you process that afterwards is so difficult, especially too when you go 12 months ago coming into this building late in the season. When you sweep the Astros, you had some of that magic. Well, the Astros had some of that magic on their end tonight, especially in that ninth inning.
0: 10-7 the final. We'll come back with more right after this.
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0: Ten-7 Astros win. Mariners baseball brought to you by your Northwest Chevy Equinox. Mariners will look to bounce back tomorrow, trying to even the series after the walk-off win, 10-7 by the Astros. Emerson Hancock gets the ball tomorrow, 4:10 first pitch. We'll take the air an hour before that for the pregame show. And then on Sunday, 4:20 first pitch, night game, Brian Wu against Hunter Brown. Mariners walked off tonight, 10-7 the final. We'll come back with the postgame show coming your way right after this.
3: 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The Mariners will play in October.
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3: 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A walk-off two-run home run.
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11: Got him! A wicked slider. Munoz lets out a yell.
10: Mariners postgame starts now.
0: It is the Mariners postgame show. Shannon Dre will be up shortly. In the meantime, we have the highlights for you and what ended up being a wild one and a heartbreaking loss for the Mariners. 10-7 in 10 innings. It was a great start to this one for the Mariners. They got a couple runs early. Dom Canzone coming through with a base hit to give the Mariners a 1-0 lead.
12: The 1-1. Swung on, smashed into the gap right center field. It's down. It's a hit. Randy to third base. He's being waved. The throw will go to second. Randy scores standing, and the Mariners have a 1-0 lead. Dom Canzone, an RBI base hit. It's a great start for the Mariners.
0: Yeah, they would add another run on a sac fly. So 2-0 Mariners, but this was a tough night for George. He gave up a home run in the first, a four spot in the second. So the Mariners were staring at a 5-2 deficit. They would get one back, Victor Robles with a base hit in the sixth inning, so they'd get a run there. And then how about Brock Rodden in the eighth inning? The Mariners down one, and Brock Rodden in his major league debut, his first hit would tie it up.
12: Here's the 1-0. Swung on, blasted, right field, down the line. It is a fair ball into the corner. Wilson scores. Here comes Robles. He's being waved. It is an automatic double over the wall. Brock Rodden, his first major league base hit, and he's tied the game. The Mariners 5, the Astros 5. A spectacular way to claim your first major league hit. It's an automatic double to tie the score.
0: Yeah, unfortunately, that would have scored Robles had it not hopped over the wall. Instead, he settles for tying it. We'd go to the 10th. A high drama. It started with Victor Robles smashing a triple in the 10th to give the Mariners the lead.
12: The 3-2. Swung on, driven into the gap, left center field. It's hammered. It's to the wall.
11: Donovan around third base. He scores. Robles is flying. He's around second. He's into third standing. It's an RBI triple for Victor Robles. And the Mariners have the lead 6-5 in the 10th. Victor coming through huge for the Mariners.
0: Yeah, they would add another run on a sac fly, but Christian Walker, he would walk it off a three-run home run in the 10th.
12: Here comes the 1-0. Swung on, blasted, left field. That's the ball game. On its way, onto the train tracks. It's a walk-off home run for Christian Walker. Absolute heartbreak. As the Mariners lose in 10 innings to the Astros.
0: That was it. That was the ball game. Mariners lose 10-7 to the Astros. We'll come back more post-game show when we continue right after this.
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10: Welcome back to Daikin Park here in Houston, Texas, where unfortunately we just saw the Mariners fall 10-7 to the Astros in extra inning. Shannon Dreyer, Ryan Roland-Smith here. And Ryan, I mean, we've seen these kinds of games before. Obviously, with where the Mariners are right now, the swing that this series will have, and just the fact that you felt for a couple of innings like, okay, this might be the momentum that they're looking for. To me, this, you know, without, I don't even think I have to say it, but I will, this is the toughest loss of the season.
11: Yeah, 100% toughest loss, most gut-wrenching loss, the time of the year, the fact you did have some magic finally, yeah. Beyond momentum. Like, I agree with you with the momentum side of things, but just had a little bit of magic. You had Brock Rodden come up, have that huge game-tying two-out double that just snuck into the seats. You came

0: back the way they did. They got they took care of a really tough bullpen with Abreu, who's been really good. Hayter, you know, you're so close to knocking him out too, which is pretty much impossible. Extra innings, everything else, and then you're down to your final strike, and Altuve somehow makes contact with that pitch. Varsho somehow makes contact. That magic was on the Astros side, and that was the gut-wrenching part, to look over and see your division rival getting, not calling it luck, but that magic this time of year.
1: Yeah, it was tough for me to see, and I had to walk back into the tunnel to see it, but the celebration at home plate, I haven't seen one of those in a while like that.
0: Yeah.
1: You know, this was, there was extra, and it's because where they're at, although I will say this, their crowd wasn't acting like they're where they're at. This is a place where you come in and it can be just absolutely impossibly loud.
0: Yeah.
1: This time of year, we did not have that here tonight. They were just kind of watching a ball game, which was kind of odd.
0: Mm-hmm.
1: Which I guess is something you could take into your favor, that you could hear out there and wasn't absolutely crazy. But it seemed like, you know, they were just overcoming so many things. I mean, they score the two runs and then they're down 5-2 and you've got that, okay, well, this isn't going to happen.
0: Right.
1: And they push back. And, you know, one of the things that we have seen, Ryan, over these last two games, and I don't know if it's a coincidence, but say everything went right with this one, and it almost did, and take a look at what we saw in New York. The guys that were winning those two games for you were guys that are not in the everyday lineup for the most part.
0: Right. Yeah, and you can look at that as a positive, see everyone contributing narrative, or you can look at it and say, I still need my main guys, my big threats in the lineup to come up and be threats. I will say this, with all that being said too, I want to make sure I get this point out. Easier said than done, easy for me to sit up in this booth and talk about, because I know they're dealing with it in that clubhouse right now. But you have to walk away from this game saying, take away a few pitches and all the magic and everything we talked about from the Astros. Take away a couple pitches. Man, we knocked out a guy in Peter Lambert who was really good in a sense that you scored runs early. You had some really good at-bats. You're getting on base way more. Cal Raleigh's starting to get on base way more. Josh Naylor's starting to swing it. You did really well against a really tough bullpen. You had the middle of your bullpen in Brizardo, Gabe Spire come up massive tonight in some of these spots. Michael Rucker as well. Shout out to him bouncing back. There was so much good to take from this game that hopefully you can take it in tomorrow. But regardless, you get on that bus and just go, man, that was the only thing you remember is the fact that you've seen Christian Walker just stand there at the plate after you've seen a ball just float into the passes Crawford box. He's just like, what just happened? So it's so difficult to walk away from this game with any kind of feel like, hey, we've got some things happening offensively.
1: Right.
0: It's a tough one.
1: Right. It is a tough one. They're going to have to put it behind them. And I think go back to one of the sayings from a few years ago. I think it's right, 22, might have even been 21. Keep fighting.
0: Yeah.
1: Because we're starting to see that fight right now. I think a little bit more than we had.
0: Mm-hmm. Yeah. Yeah. There is that fight. There is that sense of urgency, all these little things. But, man, it can be exhausting when you feel like you're doing all this stuff and all the prep and all the, you know, the process, trust the process and everything. You're just not getting paid off for it. And then on top of that, too, to walk in here after you lose two games in New York and you're looking at the standings, you know exactly what's ahead of you. And also, too, the swing Gary was talking about. This could end up, you could be 8 games back in the division, or you could be literally just a couple games back, depending on what goes on in this series. But really tough one. And on top of that, too, your bullpen's pretty depleted for tomorrow.
1: Right. I was wondering about that. What do you see there?
0: Yeah. Pizarro can go back-to-back-to-back days. Now, I'll even throw Munoz if it's an absolutely must. I think Gabe Spire, he looked really good as well. You didn't use Ferrer. You may have a situation where Vargas, not saying he comes back tomorrow, but down the pipe, you see him come out. But not to mention, too, you got Hunter Brown on that last day as well. Keep that in mind as well. You got that last game where we had Max Fried on the Sunday. You beat him 1-0. But it does get tougher, you know, in this series, too. So much of that to walk away from this really, really tough loss.
1: All right. That is Ryan Roland-Smith competing with the fireworks right now. Go ahead and say Seattle fireworks are better, too.
0: I'm a thousand times better. Every time I come here and watch it, a good job putting the show on, but not even close to T-Mobile.
1: Oh, my gosh. But Cleveland is the best. I'll throw that in there if we are being fair here. They might, like, blow
0: that,
1: up.
0: Really?
1: Cleveland is ridiculous. Absolutely. It's like

0: like you think.
1: It's time for the 10 best days of summer. That's right, the Northwest Washington Fair is here.
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16: Welcome back inside Daikin Park here, where the Mariners tonight fall 10-7 to the Houston Astros in a walk-off style. This was a game where you presumably had everything going right. You were the first to score in this game. Then things kind of slowed down. They fell behind, but they come back in the sixth inning and put up a run, get themselves back into it, another couple in the eighth. And then in the 10th inning, they did what we haven't seen them do so many times and that you have to do on the road. You must score more than one run in extras, and they did. And where they were getting the production, Victor Robles, Brock Rodden on his call-up, his first big league hit, a ground rule double that scored a run, the game-tying run. I mean, so many things going right there. You got not just one good inning from Edward Bizzardo, you got two from him. Michael Rucker was good out there, able to come in and get George Kirby, who went short in this one. We'll get into that in just a bit. Able to get him out of the inning and come back and pitch another one. And you just, you know, Andres Munoz gets Jordan Alvarez out in the bottom of the 10th for the first runner. And of course, you have the runner on second base. Everything seemed to be going the Mariners' way once they started getting going. And unfortunately, all it took were a couple of base hits that just got through and then the big blast. And the Mariners end up dropping this one. They fall another game behind the Houston Astros and, just suffer what is just going to be a very, very tough loss for them to take. We're going to hear from the skipper in just a little bit. But why don't we go ahead and hear from Brock Rodden? And, you know, these interviews are so tough when they happen after a loss. It's when they happen after a

0: win. It's a totally different scene. There's celebrating going on in the clubhouse. If they're at home, there'll be... Excuse me, sneeze there. Fireworks. There'll be a beer shower in the clubhouse. I mean, it's just a joyous occasion, a debut and a first big league hit, let alone one that was that big. And when you're in a situation where it is a loss, let alone a painful loss, everything is so much more measured. It's tough to enjoy it. It's in the moment. The moment will never change. It was his big league debut. That's huge. His family, they were in the stands. You talked before the game about all the sacrifices they made. So unfortunately, I would have liked this to be a much more joyous interview, but Brock Rodden did speak after the game. Here's what he had to say.
1: Just a brutal way to end it there. You guys had it sort of set up there. Just talk about the fight and the effort to kind of rally there as a team.
2: Yeah, I mean, you know, we went down early. We fought as a team. We competed. You know, we played Mariners baseball and fought our way back into it. And unfortunately, we just fell a little short tonight. You know, that's baseball. Sometimes can happen.
3: Rock, you talked pregame just about the emotions of making your major league debut. Now that you've gone through it, what was the experience like?
2: It was unbelievable. I had so much fun out there. You know, I was definitely a little nervous at first. But, you know, after a few pitches went in, you know, in the zone, I was back to playing baseball like I always do.
1: So, what did that ground rule double feel like off the bat?
2: And trust God, you know. He has his hand on me at all times. You know, I was just praying that he would give me peace throughout the game, and he did.
4: What were you getting from the at-bats in front of you, watching the pitchers, watching how the hitters ahead of you approached them?
2: Yeah. So the guys ahead of me, they did a really good job of relaying that information of kind of what to expect and what to look for on certain guys. You know, Naylor was one of the big guys in helping me out there, and I really appreciated that.

0: job of relaying that information of kind of what to expect and what to look for on certain guys. You know, Naylor was one of the big guys in helping me out there, and really appreciated that.
1: And that was Brock Rodden right there. And he, of course, is up because Colt Emerson, and we've got the story up on SeattleSports.com. He is somebody that's been in the system since 22, I believe, he was drafted. A little bit older. He was a senior sign, a 10th round draft pick. But they really liked his skill set. And he is somebody that can play around the diamond in the infield. But as you saw with the bat, you know, he's not just a guy that can play every position and just put up a decent at bat. He's hit along the way everywhere. And he also, they love his attitude out there. They love that he is a guy that is going to go out there and, you know, he's got the gritty tag on him, and that's certainly not a bad thing in baseball. So interesting player to have come up, and they thought that we would see him at some point this season, you know, particularly if it was in a bridge role, if, you know, perhaps Colt Emerson needed longer to be ready to be called up. I think you would have seen Brock Rodden if, I think he might have been on the IL at the time, but somebody that they really had projected to you know, make an impact and come up to the big league level at some time, and his role will probably be more of the utility type. But there he was at shortstop tonight, and there he was putting up some big hits for the Mariners, and you know, good for him. He will have a debut that he can be very, very proud of, and his family, they live 8 hours away from here in Oklahoma, were able to make it to the game, so a good night for them as well. Unfortunately, not a good night for the Mariners in general. When we come back, we are going to hear from Dan Wilson. That'll come up next as we continue here.
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4: UG. Here's the 1-0. Swung on, blasted, right field, down the line. It is a fair ball into the corner. Wilson scores. Here comes Robles. He's being waved. It is an automatic double over the wall. Brock Rodden, his first Major League base hit, and he's tied the game. The Mariners 5, the Astros 5. A spectacular way to claim your first Major League hit. It's an automatic double to tie the score.
5: Welcome to the bigs, Brock Rodden. Big debut for him. A good game for the offense. They equaled the Astros in hits. 12 hits on the night. Notables. You had the Dom Canzone single to score in the first inning. Josh Naylor with a sack fly in the first inning. Julio Rodriguez a double as they scored two in that first inning. Then Victor Robles, run scoring single to left field in the fifth. And the bunt single that brought Brock Rodden up to the plate and advanced Cal Raleigh to second base in the eighth. And then the triple in the tenth to score the go-ahead runs. Good stuff all around on the offense. And the pitching, we'll get to that in just a little bit. But unfortunately, the Mariners just fall in, not going to say dramatic, I'll call it traumatic for fashion. Dan Wilson did speak about this after the game. Here's what he had to say.
6: Not a lot of justice in this game. I think the story tonight really is the way our guys fought back. There is no way around that. Getting down early, George sticking it out through five innings there, giving us five, and then turning it over to the bullpen, that was fabulous tonight. Rucker, Spire, getting two from Zardo there. And then Mooney. Mooney threw a lot of really good pitches, and just thought the at-bats today up and down the entire game were tremendous. Base runners throughout the entire game. Brock Rodden with just an unbelievable, kind of a debut for him tonight. Vic Robles getting a chance in there tonight and putting up some huge at-bats. I mean, up and down. Guys were just, doing what they do. This is a tough one. It's just a great effort on the part of our guys, to fight and claw back the way they did against, the guys in their bullpen to do it and to not come out on the top end of that is a difficult one to swallow for sure.
7: And just how much more does that make this sting, just given the effort?
6: I mean, yeah, it does. I mean, it's a big series. We can still win the series, and that's going to be our goal. That's going to be our aim. It's always tough losing this type of ball game. But these guys,

0: every one of them to a man, you know, fought like crazy tonight. And that's, you know, to me, that says it all.
1: A night like this, it just doesn't feel like the end of the day, the breaks are going your way. Does it feel like, in general, it's been kind of the story of the season for you guys?
0: I mean, you know, we can feel sorry for ourselves if we want, but, you know, we still got to come back out tomorrow. We got to play hard, and we got to, you know, win the series, and that's still in front of us. That's how we're going to approach it, and you know, that's the way these guys are looking at it, too.
2: Building on the at-bats yesterday, just what did you like about quality?
0: Yeah, you know, we put 100 pitches on by the fifth, I believe. You know, we were seeing the ball well. We were waiting for pitches to hit. When we got them, we were putting good swings on them, finding barrels. You know, it was all around good up and down at bats. You know, we've a couple times where, you know, we needed a little bit more of a situational type hit. We were able to do that. You know, Brock Rodden, especially getting that sack fly there, was huge to add that second run. You know, a lot of little things today that our guys did, you know, with the bat, which is, you know, that's a really promising thing.
2: So good for you guys, especially for a long run late. Do you see anything?
0: I thought he was great tonight. You know, I thought the ball that Altuve hit, you know, I don't know how you can make a better pitch. I think that the pitch that Varsho hit almost, you know, that was about ankle high. He just hit it in the right spot. You know, there's not a lot you can say. I mean, you know, he made good pitches, and it's just baseball tonight. It just got us.
3: You know, there's really not a lot you can say. Baseball did just get them, and I know that, you know, there have been a lot of tough ones in his words this year, but I think that tonight definitely earned that title for what we saw out there and how this one turned. And unfortunately, this was a game, and it was building off of another game where things seemed to be moving in the right direction, and you're looking for any little bit of traction. And, you know, his message, well, it's about the series now, and they certainly can go out there and do some things in the next two games. But this one will be a tough one to shake over the next couple of hours, without question. All right, we do need to step away from this one for just a little bit. We'll take a look at everything that has been going on around the rest of baseball as we have been watching this one unfold. We're going to do it with the Chevy Silverado scoreboard, whether tackling the trails or this weekend's chores. Silverado and Silverado HD were built to take on the Northwest. So taking a look at the scoreboard, this one looks a little bit better. This is helpful. The Athletics right now are beating the Rangers 8-3 in the bottom of the eighth inning in Sacramento. Mariners' best and I think only path basically to the postseason right now is to somehow win the division, and you want Houston atop the division still because you have more games remaining against them than you do the Rangers, and you have the tiebreaker against the Astros. You do not have the tiebreaker against the Rangers. So if you're playing the long game here, and if you're looking at the what ifs, you definitely are a fan for any player that is playing against the Rangers the rest of the way. Dodgers are up 3-1 on the Brewers in the bottom of the eighth inning. The Mariners, of course, will see the Brewers in a couple of days in Milwaukee. Rockies lead the Giants 4-1 in the top of the ninth. It is the Cubs earlier today beating the Cardinals 3-0 at Wrigley Field. Reds over the Marlins 1-0. Pirates doubled up the Red Sox 8-4. Red Sox were the hottest team in baseball for a while, but now they're scuffling of late. Also lost a valuable piece of their bullpen. Garrett Whitlock, their setup man, is out for a while. He hit the IL yesterday. White Sox over the Tigers 9-5, and I find this race absolutely fascinating as the Central, the White Sox, are doggedly holding on to the lead that they have there, even though the Tigers have turned it up late and they've been running neck and neck about 3.5 games behind the White Sox. But the White Sox, they are not blinking. Really interested to see where this one goes. It was the Mets over the Nationals 4-1. The Padres beat the Guardians 7-5. Orioles one better than the Rays, beat them 6-5. Diamondbacks shut out the Braves in Atlanta 2-0. Blue Jays over the Yankees 3-1 in Toronto. Royals beat the Angels 7-6 in Anaheim. And taking a look at the standings right now, it is the Tampa Rays atop the American League East by 6.5 games. The Yankees are 6.5 back. The Red Sox, 9.5 back. The White Sox remain 3.5 up on the Tigers. They are up 4 on Minnesota, 5 on the Guardians. The Astros are now 6 up on the Mariners, 2.5 up on the Rangers. And then in the National League, Atlanta Braves with a very comfortable 8.5 game lead over the Phillies. Brewers up 3.5 on the Cubs. Dodgers leading the West, even though there's been a lot of angst because they've only won 4 of their last 10 games. They are up on the Padres, 7.5 games. The Diamondbacks are 8.5 back, and I'm not even going to talk about the wild card because I don't think that's going to be mattering as far as the Mariners go. Too many teams between them and the final spot. Got to win the division, and to do that, well, they need to win tomorrow. We're going to get to that coming up next as we continue here on the NC Machinery Mariners Radio Network.
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15: Here comes the 2-2 to Rudd. Swung on, line drive left field. Does this have enough? Trammell back, makes the catch. Robles tags. He's wow. Flying. He scores. Brock Rudden has done it again. He drives in a run in the 10th, and the Mariners lead by 2-7-5. Rudden has been a hero in Houston.
3: So fun to see what he was able to do in his big league call-up. Shannon Dreher coming to you from the Western Washington Toyota broadcast booth. I want to let you know that you've been listening to us on the Alaska Airlines Mariners postgame show, brought to you by the official airline of your Seattle Mariners. So really just gut punch for the Mariners tonight. Hopefully it's not the knockout blow, and it shouldn't be. There's still a lot of baseball left to be played, and as wild as the season has been, things can happen, but the Mariners have got to take care of business. And I mean, I know, not a lot of players talk today, but I know a lot of the things that they are thinking right now is, well, man, we got the offense and we got most of the pitching, but not all of it. We didn't get the starting pitching tonight. George Kirby just 4 2/3 innings. But the bullpen that has been so shaky of late, which was very strong not too long ago, came back and was great right up until your most reliable arm in the bullpen gave up more runs in one inning than he has over the last 2 months total. And there were just some lucky hits in there. And, I mean, the count, you know, tip of the cap there. It's real. It happened. But, yeah, get the hitting. You don't get the pitching. You get the pitching. You don't get the hitting. And it's just been such a struggle this year to get it all at the same time. And maybe tomorrow's the day. And, as I said to Ryan, there's some interesting options out there in the lineups. You know, we looked at the lineup in Game 3 in New York and just raised eyebrows. You know, this is a game they have to win, and half of the lineup, I think four of the names in the lineup had batting averages in the ones. And that's because they had played a lot and whatnot, but they came away with a win. You had, you know, Weston Wilson putting up the only run in that game. And It just, you know, to take a look, you know, you had some defensive plays made by some guys that aren't normally in there. And then today you come in here and you see a little bit of the same with Brock Rodden and Victor Robles. Victor has not been playing nearly as much as he was a month ago. They were the offensive heroes of this game. So I'm liking the mixing it up a little bit. I think it is a different energy. Something is happening there when you do that. And so I'm interested to see what Dan Wilson does for a lineup tomorrow. But one of the keys tomorrow is you are really going to need innings from Emerson Hancock, because your pen now is going, particularly your leverage arms, are going to be a little bit tired. And that's another thing that would have been great if they won this one, because the Astros went pretty deep in their pen too. The only difference is they were off yesterday. And the Mariners played a game and traveled, and obviously you had arms that went to work. So that'll be a little bit tough, but you need your starters to get deeper in games. These last 6-7 road series have been very tough on the bullpen, because the starting pitching has put up an ERA of right around 6.5, which we're not used to seeing. They have struggled on the road over the last 2-3 road trips in particular. So we need Emerson Hancock to break that trend tomorrow. On the other side, it'll be Hayden Wesneski. They saw him earlier this season, 2-0 record, 3.86 ERA. That is going to wrap it up for us here tonight from the ballpark, the rapidly heating up ballpark, as the roof is now open, and you feel every bit of the humidity here at 11:40 p.m. But tomorrow it'll be closed, it'll be cool, it'll be ready for baseball. We're going to be looking at a 4:10 first pitch tomorrow. For Gary Hill and Ryan Roland Smith on the call. A little bit Jay Buhner because we're in Texas early on in this one. And our good friend Ryan Gildersleeve back at the shop on Eastlake, keeping us on track here. Tune in tomorrow. There will be baseball again, looking at a 4:10 first pitch, a 3 o'clock pregame show. I'm Shannon Dre.
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17: Braden is 12 years old, just graduated fifth grade, and he's up in Linden. Braden joined us over on Cafe 104.1 this morning, and now he's joining us here live in The Zone. Braden, good afternoon. Nice to talk to you again today.
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0: dressed as a hot dog. And you've done that before at Bell's Games. What inspired you to dress as a hot dog?
1: Just I've done it before with some of my friends, so now it's just like a tradition whenever I go to Bell's Games.
0: So how did that conversation go, Braden? I mean, you're 12 years old, you're sitting with your buddies. Hey, guys, let's go to the Bells game. You know, maybe we could wear something. Was there a discussion about maybe other options? Did you consider maybe a hamburger going as a corn dog? Or did you just think, you know, hot dog's the only real option here?
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4: Eliminated from playoff contention, the Seattle Storm.
5: Yeah, Seattle, and look, they're a young team too, right? They're not where they need to be at all. Matter of fact, where are they? 7-29. They're not very good at all.
4: They were frisky and fun tonight. They made it a 2-point game late.
5: Yeah, but who did they lose that game to?
4: The Portland Fire, who are in tier six, not going to the playoffs.
5: Exactly. So that's my point. Like, yeah, they're talented, but they've got to figure some things out. They've got to get into the offseason. They've got to get around the old fire pit, and they got to huddle up and figure out what they're going to do. Right? They're the definition of a team that's been, you know, deciding that they were going to settle for hot dogs instead of go for hot licks. Right?
4: Around the fire. They're
5: around the fire
4: line up
5: pit,
4: with the hot
5: exactly.
4: Dogs
5: hey,
4: the fire
5: man, let's go on and light up some hot licks, not some hot dogs. That's what's going on with them. Just saying. It all comes full circle around this fine parts that we call game night here on ESPN Radio. So those are Mia O'Brien's WNBA tiers for this week. Guess what? She'll have another round of them coming up next week. But coming up next, we show love to the ones that deserve it here on Game Night on ESPN Radio, the ESPN app, SiriusXM Channel 80, and tune in.
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14: 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The Commanders, 3 years ago, were sold for just over $6 billion. Almost $3.6 billion less than Seattle. 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The Panthers sold in 2018 for $2.2 billion.

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0: 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And if you bald, we'll definitely show you that love. 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
1: We're showing love to the ones that deserve it.
2: 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I'm all the way up.
1: This is All the Way Up.
2: All the way up.
1: On game night.
3: Ring the bell.
0: Yeah, ring the bell.
3: They got me the other night.
0: I always forget about the new intro.
3: When I was filling in for you on a Tuesday and Thursday this week, Q, they got me. It's okay.
0: They got me. Because, see, I try not to, well, anyway, I try not to mess it up. And clearly, I do. But
3: it's
0: that's okay.
3: Friday. It's Friday. We're feeling good. Keisha Cole is playing on you tonight. We're living.
0: We're in a good spot. The Fever, they're in a good spot. They took on the Wings this evening. And Caitlin Clark balled.
4: The Ringer had it knocked away. Stolen by Thibodeau. Clark fires. And it goes down. Shooter's touch for Caitlin Clark in Indy.
2: Nothing can stop me. I'm all the way up.
3: Pretty good for Kobe White, the 11th best guard in the WNBA. Caitlin Clark, 29 points. Paige Beckers, 29 points. It's the first time both of them have scored 25-plus against each other in any head-to-head matchup. This was the fifth since they both rose to the W ranks. The Fever pull away for the 98-87 win.
0: Don't look now, but here comes the Fever. They're sitting there in the fourth spot in the rankings of the WNBA. Dangerous, dangerous team. I still know what they did to the Aces without Caitlin Clark just a year ago. And, oh, by the way, the Aces went on to win the WNBA title. She's Mia O'Brien. I'm Q Myers. How about the Fire and the Storm? How'd this one play out?
5: A player standing right in front of me. I just saw the athleticism. I thought it was worse than 3 seconds. It was Ezzie McGregor. Carlton the sidestep three. Wow. Portland is just smoking from behind the arc.
2: Nothing can stop me. I'm all the way up.
3: Bridget Carlton continuing her quest to somehow push Marina Mabry, Jessica Shepherd for most improved player. She's not going to win it, but certainly a breakout campaign in Portland in their inaugural season. One of three players to score 14 points. How about Holly Winterburn, though? A career-high 20 points off the bench for the Fire in an 84-82 win that also saw Natisha Heidemann sink a three with 6.2 seconds on the clock that brought this puppy so tight and down to the wire.
0: Yeah, it's funny. Seattle had an opportunity to tie it or win it at the end. Right, they had a shot that they put up, and it looked like for a second that it was going to glance off the glass, you know, just kind of kiss the glass and go in, but it didn't. But it turned a game that I thought was not going to be very entertaining into a really entertaining game. Fire win 84-82 as we show the love to the ones that deserve it here on Game Night on ESPN Radio and the all-new ESPN app. Turn our attention to Major League Baseball, the White Sox, the Tigers, the top of the eighth.
6: Pitch. Swinging a high fly ball out into left center. It is deep, and it is gone. A two-homer game for Vargas. They get one of those runs back. It's 9-5.
2: Nothing can stop me. I'm all the way up.
3: The call courtesy ESPN 1000. A much-needed win in the AL Central race for the Southsiders, given they have lost six of their last 10. They get the dub, though, over the Detroit Tigers, and they continue to lead in those AL Central standings by 3.5 games.
0: Keeping the party rolling here on Game Night on ESPN Radio on the all-new ESPN app, the Astros, the Mariners. This was the AL West battle that took extra innings.
6: The 1-0. And Walker drills it. Deep to left field. Distant goodbye. On to the train track. And the Astros walk off the Mariners. They win it 10-7 in 10. How about that?
0: Wow.
2: Nothing can stop me. I'm all the way up.
3: That's how you call a walk-off, boys. KBME 790 AM on the call. The Houston Astros maintain their first place standing in the AL West. A three-game lead over the Rangers. Six games ahead of the Seattle Mariners. 2-8 in their last 10, Q.
0: What a terrible division. I mean, really, what it's, I just, like call a spade a spade.
3: And we thought, but this is why, when we look ahead to the NFL season and everyone wants to say the NFC North's going to be the best division in football, yep. We thought the AL West was going to be the best division in baseball. How'd that turn out?
0: Not very good at all. Matter of fact, the Astros are the only team in the division with a winning record. That's it.
3: Mariners were one of the final four teams left in baseball last year, folks.
0: Exactly, exactly. So that kind of lets you know how everything played out in the AL West. The Blue Jays, the Yankees, Mia, close your ears.
6: 2-1 Blue Jay leading. Kirk drives one. Deep right center. Back to the fence. Jones. Forget about it. Solo homer Alejandro Kirk. It's 3-1 Blue Jays in the bottom of the eighth inning.
2: Nothing can stop me. I'm all the way up.
3: Speaking of Final Four teams from a season ago, how about the World Series runner-ups? The call courtesy Sportsnet 590 The Fan. The Blue Jays are 15 and a half games back in the AL East. It does not matter. The New York Yankees, folks, if they score more than a run in a single game, it's time for the pigs to start flying.
0: I told you close your ears, Mia. I told you close your ears. I didn't want you here. I know they say it, be your own people. I didn't want to be that one.
3: It's
0: I didn't want to be the guy.
3: I've accepted defeat here, Q. Okay. It's okay. Like I told you off air, like ultimately, I look up. I'm like doing work. I see in the on the TV. I see the bases light up when the Yankees are at the plate, and I'm like, ooh, good, runners in scoring position. And then I look back 5 minutes later, and I still see no runs scored, and I'm like, yep, nope, that's about par for the course in 2026.
0: Well, because you're my people. If you see the pigs fly, I will kiss that duck that I talk about all the time. So there you go. I got your back like that. That's how we roll on Game Night on ESPN Radio and the all-new ESPN app. The Cubs, the Cardinals. Well, it was all the Cubs.
7: The 2-1. Seiya hits a high fly ball. Deep left. Back for Mean. At the wall. Gone! Cubs strike first. Seiya Suzuki with a three-run home run. And the Cubs lead the Cardinals 3-0 here in the sixth. For Seiya, home run number 21 on the year.
2: Nothing can stop me. I'm all the way up.
3: That's all she wrote because those were the only runs to speak of. The call courtesy of the Cubs radio network. Chicago gets the dub. They are one of four teams in the National League with 70 or more wins, kind of quietly sitting at 72 and 51, 3.5 games back of the Brewers, who again are in action with the Los Angeles Dodgers, and that game just wrapped up. The Dodgers took that one 3-1, Q, so this is a big win for the Northsiders of Chicago.
0: Absolutely. The Cardinals get blanked in that one. The Braves, yeah, they got blanked as well as they took on the Diamondbacks.
8: Sempty, the 1-2 pitch from Tyler Kinley. And Tawa sends a fly ball deep left center field. Long run, Dubon. Warning track. Wall gone! A late surge from Tim Tawa. And a massive insurance run as the D-backs take a 2-0 lead.
2: Nothing can stop me. I'm all the way up.
3: Atlanta Braves still an 8.5 game lead over the Phillies in the NL East. But hey, inching closer and closer, given that the Braves 6-4 in their last 10 games. Q, got to start picking it up.
0: Hey, man, the ATL's not doing too good tonight, huh?
3: They're down bad. They need something to cheer for.
0: Hey, man, I don't know what it is. I'll tell you what it ain't. It ain't no hot dog. You know what I mean? Go and get you a hot link. Right? There I'm saying. Just there you go, ATL. I'll do you one a solid. She's Mia O'Brien. I'm Q Myers. Coming up next is Sports Center all night on Game Night. And this has been Game Night on ESPN Radio on the ESPN app.
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23: 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Right field and deep. Mesa is back. 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
3: 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Hopefully you are just getting to lean into your weekend, but the NFL is getting right to work. Listen, we've got preseason week one action, Friday Night Lights, what the experts are saying after Thursday's preseason debuts, plus the best team in baseball battle part two, Brewers, Dodgers. We've got that coming up. And the field in Williamsport is set. Does it get any better, any more summer than the Little League World Series? We'll hit the diamond soon, but let's start with things on the gridiron. So we've got those preseason games, week one, Denver, Atlanta. Let's start there. The question's going, what's Tua Tagovailoa going to look like? Will Bijan Robinson play? Is Bo Nix in the mix for Denver? Listen, I'll answer that first one now. That's a no. But for all the big names

0: to watch in this one. It's the preseason, so why not just get a little wild card action to put those first points on the board for the Broncos?
1: RJ Harvey behind Prentice, the fullback in the I formation. Prentice gets a second carry of the drive, and he burrows himself into the end zone. Touchdown, Denver. 1 yard touchdown run by Adam Prentice.
0: How about that name, right? Adam Prentice. So Denver takes the lead 6-0 there. Bo Nix, he's expected to make his preseason debut next week against Green Bay. So Jarrett Stidham, he got a chance to solidify his spot for the Broncos in that backup QB job.
1: Offset eye on second down. Stidham with a play fake. In trouble. Dumps it to the check down. This is Jaleel McLaughlin, who waltzes into the end zone with a touchdown, Denver.
0: 850 KOA had the call there on those two. Stidham played the first half, went 9 of 15 for 131 yards and a touchdown. Denver went on to win 27-7. Here's Sean Payton, Broncos head coach.
2: It was smooth. Yeah, I think maybe there was a play or two we got down to 3 seconds, but the subs were good. Davis was on point. I thought the Qs did a good job in and out of the huddle. And again, you know, we had a couple guys coming in, Palcho and Alex, that were working out before the game. You know, are they going to play? And when we held them back, you know, it just, you got to be careful that you're not just going 14 snaps with the first group and the rest, you know. So those guys played a little bit more. And I was pleased with the pitch counts for, like, a lot of these players. There was no one that got into, you know, a crazy number high, and we kind of, it went pretty good.
0: So Tua Tagovailoa, his debut, pretty quick. He played just 2 series, completed 3 of 5 passes for only 22 yards. So the Falcons quarterback competition, let's call it, still complicated. Very few answers here. Michael Penix Jr., of course, he still hasn't been cleared for team drills. He's recovering from that left knee surgery. Kevin Stefanski, Falcons head coach, on what he thought of Tua's performance.
3: Yeah, limit, I think 9 plays probably. So just, you know, I evaluate the entire offense in that regard. So I didn't move the ball well enough as an offense. Certainly there's some things that we can clean up. We had a drop snap out there. So those are little plays that we will continue to work on. But hard to give a grade on that fewest amount of samples, sample size. But we'll look at it and we'll grade every play and we'll get better.
0: Realistic, hard to get a full read on everything, but Tua, he's in the same boat as his head coach.
4: Definitely not up to standard, not even up to par. You know, we'll start with the first drive. What was the second play? Just being able to catch the snap, you know, little things like that. You know, I was thinking about it, like, what we put out there is not a reflection of the hard work. The hard work that we've put in the first 2 weeks, into training camp, and it does no justice for, you know, the work that our coaches as well, you know, have implemented. So, you know, it starts with me. I got to be better with that. You know, I thought off of that play, we kind of got out of the rhythm. You know, I think we could have had a pretty decent play off of the screen going to B-Rob and kind of getting everything going from there. So, starts with me, and I got to be better. That's it.
0: The offense struggled for the Falcons, sure, but the reality of it is their biggest stars didn't play. So Falcons managed only 192 total yards in Stefanski's first game as the head coach, but they're missing players like Bijan Robinson and Drake London. They were in uniform but did not play. Also of note, though, the Falcons pass rush just taken another hit. They can't catch a break. Falcons second-year edge rusher James Pierce Jr., he had 2 tackles as a backup, but this came just hours after the NFL announced he was going to be suspended without pay for the first 8 games of the season for violating the league's personal conduct policy. the details of that suspension. It will start August 30th. He will be eligible for reinstatement on November 2nd. So he is expected to play in the remaining preseason games. We've got Miami and Washington. Commanders, we'll just tell you the score right out the gate, 20-7. Commanders win. This was all about what's the future for Miami. Malik Willis, he signed on as a free agent in the offseason to replace who else but Tua in Miami. It's expected to be a rebuilding year, but Willis, he's setting a strong foundation.
5: Malik out of the shotgun, back to throw, right side, and it's, ooh,
6: wow,
5: what a catch. Great catch by Douglas.
6: Oh my gosh.
5: Douglas went up back shoulder, left hand, knocked it back to himself. What a catch for the rookie.
6: Oh, Lord.
0: What do great quarterbacks do? They make plays. They make it easy. They make everyone around them better. And Caleb Douglas was the one better for it, thanks to the arm from Malik Willis. That was part of a 14-play, 93-yard opening drive. And they capped it with this.
5: Malik Washington went to the left. Douglas on the right side. The handoff to Achane. He's in the end zone easily. Yeah. Over the left side, Devon Achane. The Dolphins go the distance of the field for the first score and a very impressive drive.
0: Miami was up 6-0 there. Big 105.9 on the call. Commanders, on the other hand, they rested starting quarterback Jaden Daniels. Veteran backup Marcus Mariota, he got the start, but he lasted all of 4 plays. He suffered a leg injury on a non-contact play while handing the ball off. He ultimately walked off the field under his own power, but he was done for the night after this. Something positive, though, to take out of this, Washington's rookie running backs, they were out to play.
7: First and 10 for Washington at the 22-yard line. Here's a snap. Hand off Henry. Look at Peru. Bounced it out to the outside. 20-15. 10-5. Gets to the goal line. Touchdown, Washington. What a run by the undrafted rookie.
0: Robert Henry Jr., undrafted rookie. You heard it there. Big 100 there. 75 rushing yards and a touchdown. Rookie Catron Allen, he was the game's leading rusher with 85 yards and a touchdown. Washington scored 17 second quarter points, turning a 7-0 deficit into a 17-7 halftime lead. And 20-7 your final. Meanwhile, the Commanders, they held out Daniels along with about 24 healthy players. So this was primarily just evaluating the backups, and they come out with a win. Evaluating everyone when it comes to the New York Jets. Tampa Bay and the Jets meeting, and it was all about their 2026 fourth rounder, Cade Klubnik. He maybe thought, hey, I'll make a preseason debut pretty early, but this one came definitely sooner than expected. Geno Smith back with the Jets, first time since 2016. He was a surprise scratch. Head coach Aaron Glenn said he was banged up Wednesday, had a sore ankle, called him sitting out precautionary. So instead, Cade Klubnik, here he comes, in for 2 drives, led the Jets to score in both of those with a little bit of help from the run game.
8: Second down and 5 at the Bucs 31. Hand off Braylon Allen. Jump cut right, gets loose to the 20, to the 15, 10, 5. Cruising into the end zone, Braylon Allen. That's a Jet touchdown. 31-yard cutback run to the right for Braylon Allen.
0: And how about Braylon Allen? He's back. He was limited to just 4 games last season because of an injury. Klubnik finished 5 of 7 for 56 yards, and the Bucs sat their starters on both sides of the ball. So there's no time like the present for undrafted rookie Jaden Daniels.
9: Second down and goal inside the 1. Quick break out of the huddle. Daniels straight under center. Callaway behind him. Snap to Daniels. Goes behind the right guard. Tries to lean his way in. 2 arms up. Touchdown. Jaden Daniels, rookie quarterback out of Kansas, finds the end zone and gives the Buccaneers a 7-point lead here at MetLife Stadium.
0: A night for the rookies. 10 of 15 for 111 yards. He ran for 9 yards and that score on three carries. Let's look ahead to Saturday's NFL preseason schedule. There's seven games to look forward to. It's not quite Sundays in the fall yet, but it's still a good day, right? That includes Cleveland Browns at the Chicago Bears. That's the next axe of the Browns quarterback battle. The leading role, at least for week one, is Deshaun Watson. How will he look in his first game in nearly 2 years? And then Minnesota Vikings at New York Giants, the quarterback battle that wasn't, at least for the Vikings. So what's in store for J.J. McCarthy responding to Kyler Murray earning that top spot? And then on the other side, yes, this is the first look at the John Harbaugh era in New York. He said he wants the team to bully everyone. Well, how'd that go for his time in Baltimore with the Ravens? Yeah, the Ravens also in action against the Eagles. It's Harbaugh's old team meeting the Eagles' new offense. And then, yeah, you got defending Super Bowl champs in action. The Seahawks, they're hosting the Cowboys. That's the primetime matchup at 8 o'clock. 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All right, baseball, the game of the night. We're talking Dodgers and Brewers. Milwaukee, they're 75-47 into tonight. Major League Baseball's best record. They just unseated the Dodgers' two-month streak at the top of ESPN's power rankings. So they're at the top. They already proved why they were. They opened this four-game stint by rallying for three runs in the ninth to beat the Dodgers 5-4. Meanwhile, LA 73-49, second in the National League West, behind not just Milwaukee, but behind Atlanta as well. Sure, Max Muncy came to play on Thursday night, but when it comes to tonight and getting back on top against the Brewers, it was all about Page's homering. He came to take the 2-1 lead. I will have those highlights for you coming up in about 10 minutes. But chasing the Brewers for that best record in the National League, we're talking Diamondbacks and the Atlanta Braves. Listen, it is crowded there in the National Leagues. And the Braves, they're in the mix, but the Diamondbacks, they came to play spoiler.
6: Empty the 1-2 pitch from Tyler Kinley. And Tawa sends a fly ball deep left center field. Long run, Dubon. Warning track. Wall gone! A late surge from Tim Tawa and a massive insurance run as the D-backs take a 2-0 lead.
0: All right, Diamondbacks beat the Braves 2-0 to improve to 65-58. They're third in the NL West, very much involved in that wild card race. Atlanta falling to 73-49. They're first in the NL East. They're on Milwaukee's heels. They got a little bit of help tonight with the Dodgers taking that win. And we go to the Rays and the Orioles. That would be the Rays going for 10 in a row. Orioles, they had other plans.
10: Comes home, the pitch. Gunner hits his high in the air. Right field in deep. Mesa is back. He's at the wall, and he is out of room. A two-run homer for Henderson. A 4-for-4 night for Gunner, and it's 6-2, Baltimore.
0: Gunnar Henderson, and it's a 6-5 finish for the Rays and the Orioles. So there goes that hope for 10 in a row for the Rays. They still got the best record in baseball at 74-47. 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We'll have much more coming up.
11: 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Olsen and the NL East leading Braves welcome Nolan Arenado and the Arizona Diamondbacks, who are in the thick of the wild card race. 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
4: 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Braden, good afternoon. 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
7: All right, the battle for best in baseball. It comes down to the Brewers at the Dodgers, Milwaukee in L.A. Milwaukee came into the night having taken a two-game lead for best in the National League over the Dodgers. They gave up their spot in ESPN's power rankings. They held that top spot for 2 months. Brewers jumped over them. Tonight, when it comes to Dodger Stadium, Yoshinobu Yamamoto, he was stellar on the mound, struck out 9 in 6 innings for the Dodgers. When it comes to run support, though, tied at 1 in the 5th, Andy Pages at the dish.
8: The 2-2 pitch to Paez. Pulled high in the air to deep left field. Carrying back and carrying out. Andy Paez puts one over the short wall in left field next to the Dodger pen. And Los Angeles reclaims the lead. 2-1.
7: Andy Paez on AM 570 LA Sports. So 2-1 lead, but they needed a little bit more insurance. Let's go to Tommy Edman in the 6th.
8: Part of the Josh Hader deal. Edman cracks one in the air to deep left field. This ball is gone. Tommy with a much needed tank. They double the Dodger lead. Now 3-1 after Edman's 4th of the year.
7: Andy, Tommy, they double that Dodger lead. They go on to win it. And there it is, a lead cut back to just one game in the National League. And really, the battle for best in baseball, it's going to come down to probably the playoffs when it comes to those two teams. But another great battle when we go over to the hardwood in the WNBA. Wings Fever. It's a Paige Beckers and Caitlin Clark matchup. Paige, it was back and forth the entire first half. Paige Beckers giving Dallas the edge as they head into the break.
8: 5 seconds, shot clock and game clock. Tie game at 35. Alana Smith. As Alicia Clark pulls down the rebound. One last look for Dallas. Beckers connects.
9: Offensive rebounding buckets for Dallas.
7: All right, so Fever were down 3 to start the fourth. Kelsey Mitchell hit 2 of her 23. 17 of those points, by the way, came in the

0: second half for Mitchell, and that sparked a 12-0 fever run. Caitlin Clark in to cap it.
1: Career had it knocked away, stolen by Timpson. Clark fires, and it goes down! Shooter's touch for Caitlin Clark in Indy.
0: That sealed it for the Fever and Clark. 29 for her, 23 for Mitchell. Game on Ion this evening. It's the 14th game this season where Mitchell and Clark had 20 points each. Here's Kelsey Mitchell after the game.
2: Speaking of Kelsey Mitchell, she caught up with our Kelsey Casper right after the game.
3: Well, Kelsey, it was a defensive battle in that first half, back and forth. Where did this team find separation in that fourth quarter?
4: I think that this up and down the stretch, once you get a hammer on things as far as like what great players like to do, Paige is one of them. You just try to make it difficult. I think down the stretch we did a better job of just making sure we were aware of where she was and making sure that we made the right play.
3: Ty Harris was perfect from behind the arc tonight. How big of an impact did she play in this win?
4: I love that we always have really great players on our bench that can bring something to the table. And I value Ty in so many different ways, but to see her have her night, it's always great. It's always, I'm always be happy for my team.
3: You guys take care of business at home in these two games. Now you go on a 5-game, almost 2-week road trip. I know it sounds a little daunting, but how can you carry this momentum into that?
4: You let the chips fall where they may. I think that we put in a lot of work. We got a lot of experience over the course of this season to be able to take on a 5-game stretch. And the hope and idea is that we maintain who we are.
3: All right. Thank you, Kelsey.
0: Kelsey Mitchell, Caitlin Clark, just absolutely insane combo. Fever improved to 8-2 in their last 10. 98-87 is your final from there. The Wings, by the way, though, outscored in the fourth quarter now for a 10th straight game. Just one other WNBA game on the schedule tonight. Portland Fire beat the Seattle Storm 84-82. Portland, they're winners of 3 of their last 4. The Storm just looking to battle it out. They've only won 2 of their last 15. And we've got a great weekend of games in the WNBA as well. Looking ahead to 3 games on the slate for Saturday, Connecticut hosting New York at 1, LA at Washington at 7:30, and then your primetime matchup is the league-leading Minnesota Lynx at the defending champion Las Vegas Aces. Your primetime matchup, 8 p.m. Eastern tip. But Sunday, that's your game to circle on the calendar. We're talking Fever versus the Atlanta Dream. The Fever have a half a game lead ahead of the Dream for 4th in the standings. That's courtesy of that Friday night win. And a reminder why this matters, top 4 will get your home court advantage in the playoffs. But what's it going to take for the Fever to keep that edge over the Dream, who have been on fire as of late? You've got Angel Reese, the double-double machine. She recently passed Tina Charles with 22 double-doubles on the season for most in Atlanta Dream franchise history. What's it going to take? Eddie White, Indiana Fever insider, he was on game night, and he says the answer could be in their bench.
5: The same culture that was in 2012 was established last year. Yes, some of the names have changed, but names change. Culture doesn't. And this franchise has it. Now, do they have the depth to get all? Because, listen, winning a championship in college is a lot different than winning it in the big leagues. Because in college, you get on a roll, you win one game, you win a game, bada bing, bada boom. You get to the big leagues, you got to win a series. And series, you'll change. People make adjustments, but the culture is the same. Do they have the depth to go all the way to the championship? That's what I don't know, and that's what we're really looking forward to seeing.
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0: Well, your half hour headlines, the game of the night, Dodgers Brewers. Dodgers getting a game back on the Milwaukee Brewers in the crowded National League standings. And when we're talking week one of the NFL preseason, all eyes on Fernando Mendoza and the Raiders. But what's everybody saying? And of course, NFL preseason continues on Friday night. Broncos beat the Falcons 27-7, where the Falcons just figuring out what to do at quarterback. Bucks beat the Jets 24-16 for the surprise debut without Geno Smith in the mix. And then the Commanders topped the Dolphins 20-7. When it comes to debuts, though, none more anticipated than Raiders rookie Fernando Mendoza. He threw for 97 yards in four drives on the field on Thursday night for the Las Vegas Raiders in a 27-14 loss to the Arizona Cardinals. Mendoza, as expected, he had moments when he looked like a young player who's just adjusting to that speed in the NFL, right? And then he had moments when Las Vegas has every right to be excited about this and say, this is why we're leaning in to trust this Heisman Trophy winner to be that future of our franchise. But how does everybody else feel about this debut? We're talking heads. And of course, that comes down to everybody here on ESPN Radio had plenty to say, starting with Chris Canty on Unsportsmanlike, on what he thought of Fernando Mendoza's debut.
16: Well, listen, he looked like he was in control. It wasn't too big for him. He made some big boy throws. The touchdown throw that he had, that was on the money on a slant route to Betch. And guess what? This is the guy, Fernando Mendoza, catching the snap and throwing the ball without the laces. That's a veteran-savvy move down in there in the red zone where everything is sped up. So I was impressed by that. But maybe the best throw that he made was on the touchdown drive, his second drive of the game, where he fires a 20-yard dart to Malik Benson. And it's in between three Arizona Cardinals defenders.

0: defenders. That's a big boy throw, man. And so you saw flashes of why he was the number one overall pick. And you got to feel good about where he's at with his overall progress, with his development. And now the question for Clint Kubiak is, how can you find a way for him to build on this performance and have a steady drumbeat, a steady progression as we navigate through the rest of the preseason? But all in all, he checked all the boxes. You feel good about what Fernando Mendoza did on the field.
1: Fernando or Francisco, when you ask Matt Jones of Matt and Myron, host of Matt and Myron here on ESPN Radio, he says Raiders have every reason to be excited.
2: His first drive was actually not great. Again, you don't want to read too much into the preseason, but then the energy in that crowd, you know, you can, I thought when Vegas got a team, I kind of thought every game would be a party. You know what I mean? I mean, it was, I kind of thought it was like supposed to be an afternoon pool party in Vegas. And when I've watched those games, the crowd has been unbelievably dead for most of them, but not when Mendoza came in. You saw a buzz last night. Everybody stood the entirety of his first and second drive. It's almost like you can feel an injection of energy into that franchise since they picked him.
1: Okay, injection of energy, but not everyone on the ESPN Radio fam is totally sold on the Mendoza hype. Q Myers, game night host on Freddie and Harry, what say you?
3: This is not going to be a team that's going to go from worst to first. And if Cousins isn't going to get you there, which is the Super Bowl, then what are you doing? If he's not going to go and get you 10 or 12 wins, why not just have the rookie go out there and get on-the-job training? But the part that they don't quite understand is, yeah, but everything is new. There's a new coach in town, right? He's never been a head coach before. Offensive line is all new. Weapons around him are all new. There's so much new. They're trying to get used to that.
1: Could have leaned into a little more cautious optimism, but hey, skepticism is fine too. He's not the only debut. A lot to love about Love, number three pick for the Cardinals. Number three draft pick, Jeremiah Love. He showed he's got quick feet. He's got power. He can run in his time on the field on Thursday night. On the other side, once we came out with the win, he came out with 11 carries for 58 yards and showed he can find those holes and strength to take hits as well. He also had three catches for 14 yards and a long of seven. That led Rich Eisen, host of the Rich Eisen Show, to make a comparison to one of the best in the league, Adrian Peterson, on the field.
4: There were two Raider defenders in the backfield, and he ran past them. Okay, they had clear shots at him, and they had no shot at him because he ran by them to the edge with, and this is the Peterson stuff, authority.
1: That's a big comparison when you talk about on field, right? College football season is all of 2 weeks away. ESPN college football analyst Greg McElroy, he dropped his preseason top 10. And SEC fans, I'm just going to say, you may not be loving this.
5: The league is a blender. I mean, that's what it is. I mean, if you look at the teams in the playoff last year, it wasn't great. They went just 1-3 against everyone who wasn't in the SEC. And if you look at my teams between 6 and 10, they're all SEC teams. No SEC teams in the top five. Look, I love Georgia, and I also love Texas. I love Texas's ceiling, but I also saw Texas's offensive line struggle to come together for the first 7-8 games of the year. It resulted in some losses that probably shouldn't have happened and some poor performances there in October before they righted things at the end of the season. Then for Georgia, the big question has never been the floor. They probably have the highest floor in the SEC, but there's legitimate questions about how explosive they can be offensively, and people wonder, well, can you win a title without a super dynamic and explosive of offense? We don't know, because we haven't necessarily seen it from Georgia in a couple of years. So if they can develop that big play attack through the air to complement their run game and defense, then Georgia could easily find themselves as national champions at the end of the year.
1: So his top five goes as follows: 1 to 5, Ohio State, Notre Dame, Indiana, Oregon, and Miami. Let's talk about the Fighting Irish, left out of the playoffs last season, but with CJ Carr and the Heisman hopes on their back, how far does McElroy think that that will carry them?
5: As good a chance as I can remember in my time doing this. Notre Dame's had some great, great teams, but none like this. Not with the returning production, not with the quarterback play, the continuity, the head coach, everything you could possibly want, they have. But if they're going to win a title, it might actually be because of their

0: their defense. If you look at this defense, it's arguably the most experienced returning in the entire country. Leonard Moore's back as a lockdown guy at corner. He's unbelievable. You have a secondary that's probably as good as anyone. I think a linebacker core that's as good as anyone. And if you look at last year's group, they started 0-2 and it wasn't great. But once they fixed who they were, nobody played better down the stretch. And while it wasn't enough to quite make the playoff, that edge that this team seemingly has going into this season might be the secret weapon for this group overall. So I think anything less than 11 wins for the Irish this season would be a real disappointment.
1: Well, we go back to baseball now and chasing the Milwaukee Brewers in the National League Central Division, the Chicago Cubs and St. Louis Cardinals. Listen, it's like brunch on a Sunday. It is crowded in the National League anywhere you look. Cubs arguably, yeah, they're a little bit closer to getting their table than the Cards. So if Alex Bregman had the big swing on Thursday, it was Seiya Suzuki who came through with the big bat on Friday.
2: The 2-1. Seiya hits a high fly ball. Deep left. Back for Mean. At the wall. Gone! Cubs strike first. Seiya Suzuki with a three-run home run. And the Cubs lead the Cardinals 3-0 here in the sixth. For Seiya, home run number 21 on the year.
1: One swing, all the offense that they'd get and all the offense that they would need. Clay Holmes making his second start, first at Wrigley Field. He retired his first 16 batters he faced, struck out three, walked one, allowed one hit in 6 2/3 innings. He got a standing O on his way out of the ballgame. Cubs winners of 9 of their last 11. That was the call on Cubs Radio Network for the 3-0 Cubs shutout win over the Cardinals. White Sox and Detroit Tigers. The surprise, interesting, all of a sudden, American League Central. Who's in the mix? The Tigers were on everybody's lips when we were talking about the trade deadline and what they were going to do with Tarek Skubal. Now, all of a sudden, they're 3.5 games back of the Chicago White Sox in the Central Division. So they're matching up today. Chicago 62-58 heading the AL Central. Detroit 60-61. They're down. they're under 500, but they are still very much in that mix. They came in tonight down 2.5 games with the chance to catch up. Miguel Vargas is the one who would make the difference.
3: A pitch. Swinging a high fly ball out of the left center. It is deep, and it is gone. A two-homer game for Vargas. They get one of those runs back. It's 9-5.
1: 9-5 would be your final score. ESPN 1000. Miguel Vargas. That was his second home run of the game. And Chicago now, the White Sox with a 3.5 game lead in the AL Central over the Detroit Tigers. Go to the Rangers and Athletics, where for the Rangers, they were very much in the mix of everything. And now they're the ones looking to make sure that they can stay in that wild card race. And 60-62 on the season, games against the A's matter, even though the A's well out of this picture, but they have a chance to cause some trouble here. And the Rangers, not happy to see it. Well, that's something I'd love to show you. If I pulled Jeff McNeil, came up with a 2-run double and the A's beat the Rangers 8-3. Mariners, Astros. Astros topped the Mariners 10-7. Christian Walker came up with the heroics.
3: The 1-0. And Walker drills it. Deep to left field. Distant. Goodbye. On to the train tracks. And the Astros walk off the Mariners. They win it 10-7 in 10. How about that?
4: Wow.
1: Mariners trying to play some catch up in the AL West. They're 6 games out of that top spot behind Houston. Didn't get to make up any ground this day. Marlins and the Reds, they're in action as well. Chase Burns with Cincinnati, he was firing on the mound.
4: Two balls, two strikes, and Burns with a 2-2 pitch. Swing and a miss. He struck him out. Slider almost got him in the back foot. Casey swings right over it, and Burns punches out the side in the fifth. He has six through five innings of shutout baseball against the Marlins.
1: So the Marlins, they're 16-62 on the season. They're very much in that wild card conversation. They improve, or they drop to 62-61. The Reds playing a little bit of spoiler there. They're well behind the NL Central leaders, but Chase Burns absolutely came in, and he now improves to 14-2 on the season. Great game for him, and he got that backup that he needed from Eugenio Suarez.
4: 2-2 swing, and there's a line drive left center field, falling, and it's down for a hit. It skips by the sliding Hernandez. Stevenson being waved around third. The relay from the shortstop, Lopez, not in time, and the Reds are on the board. They strike first. Eugenio Suarez skipping one past the left fielder, and Tyler Stevenson with two outs scores all the way from first base.
1: Eugenio Suarez coming up with the lone run of that game to cause a little trouble for the Marlins. 1-0 shutout win, 700 WLW. Let's go to some playoff golf. FedEx Cup Playoff St. Jude Championship round two out of Memphis, TPC Southwind. Scottie Scheffler proving why he is the world number one. He shot a 9 under 61, tying the TPC Southwind tournament course record, taking a 3-shot lead into the weekend. He called it a dream start.
5: You always want to try to get off to a good start, and you know I was able to do that today. And I mean, really, just a dream start. Probably one of the best starts I've had on tour, to be honest with you. I couldn't tell you a time where I've been lower early in the round. Yeah, just good start, and was able to continue to strike the ball and execute. And like yesterday was a day in which I felt like I played better than my score, but also early in the round I was out of the fairway a lot, so it could have been a day in which my score could have definitely been worse, and it definitely could have been a lot better. But today was a day in which I felt like I got a lot out of the round.
1: Got a lot out of there by birdieing his first five holes and had six birdies in his first seven. So he's in at 11 under. It's Victor Hovland and Sungjae Im chasing. Hovland shot a 64. Im carded his second straight 66. So they're tied for second at 8 under. They're 3 shots behind Scheffler. Ludvig Åberg, he's in the mix, fired a 5 under 65. He sits alone in fourth at 7 under. Rory McIlroy, he's in a little bit of trouble, followed his opening round 74 with a 70. He's 4 over, tied for 60th. Remember, just the top 50 in FedEx Cup standings advance to that BMW Championship, the second of those 3 events. Coming up, we take a look at the Naismith Hall of Fame inductions. Those will be later this evening on Saturday. Who's in? Who are we celebrating? That's after this.
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13: Chasing in the AL East. They're very much in the wild card picture, but they're chasing Tampa Bay, and that's not going to cut it, a 3-1 loss to the trailing Blue Jays at the bottom of the AL East. Red Sox and Pirates sticking there. Red Sox dropping this one 8-4 behind some big bats from Rafael Flores Jr. and Brandon Lowe.
14: Pitch is swung on and belted deep to right field. Brandon Lowe strikes a three-run homer. Lowe hits a three-run shot off the lefty. And the Pirates are up 7-2 over the Red Sox.
13: Brandon Lowe with the big bat, 93-7. The Fan Pirates top the Red Sox 8-4. We've got Naismith Hall of Fame inductions coming up this evening with a great cast coming in that 2026 class. Starting at the top, Joey Crawford, of course. He's one of the longest tenured and most accomplished officials in NBA history. You got Mark Few, and we know he's got quite the resume in college basketball. Doc Rivers, talk about a name. He's got more than 1,180 wins in 27 seasons as an NBA head coach across a handful of different teams. And Amare Stoudemire, six-time NBA All-Star, 2003 NBA Rookie of the Year. They'll be going into the Hall of Fame. And on the women's side, just some phenomenal additions. Talk about trendsetters. 1996 U.S. Olympic team. They took that gold in Atlanta paved the way for the start of the WNBA in 1997. Eye-catching stat here, won their games in Atlanta by an average of 28.6 points. Elena Deladon, she's going in on her own, just a phenomenal player and an even better person. She played volleyball her first year of college. Now she's in the Basketball Hall of Fame. And then two of Pat Summitt's greatest players at Tennessee, and that's saying a lot. We're talking Candace Parker and Shamika Holdsclaw, five NCAA titles between them. They're absolutely highlighting that class, but let's talk about your highlights from this evening. We'll take you in to your top sounds.
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13: The O's snapped the Rays' nine-game winning streak tonight, and Gunnar Henderson hit a big home run in the seventh. WBAL had the call.
15: Comes home. The pitch. Gunnar hits his high in the air. Right field in deep. Mesa is back. He's at the wall, and he is out of room. A two-run homer for Henderson. A four-for-four night for Gunnar, and it's 6-2, Baltimore.
3: Number four.
13: In Detroit, Miguel Vargas had a big night for the White Sox, and here's his second ESPN 1000.
16: Pitch. Swinging a high fly ball out of the left center. It is deep, and it is gone. A two-homer game for Vargas. They get one of those runs back. It's 9-5.
3: Number three.
13: The Blue Jays beat the Yankees, and Alejandro Kirk gave them the insurance they needed in the eighth. You've got the call on Sportsnet 590, The Fan.
17: 2-1 Blue Jay leading. Kirk drives one. Deep right center. Back to the bench, Jones. Forget about it. Solo homer Alejandro Kirk. It's 3-1 Blue Jays in the bottom of the eighth inning.
3: Number two.
13: Week one of the NFL preseason continued this evening, and Caleb Douglas, he made the catch of the evening for the Dolphins in Washington. Big 105.9.
18: Malik out of the shotgun. Back to throw. Right side, and it's...
15: Ooh! Whoa, what a great catch by Douglas!
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13: In Houston, Christian Walker set the fans home happy with a walk-off three-run home run. 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
16: The 1-0.
15: And Walker trails it. Deep to left field. Instant good ball. On to the train track. And the Astros walk off the Mariners. They win it 10-7 in 10. How about that?
19: Wow.
13: And last but certainly not least, the field is set for the Little League World Series. 20 teams from around the world, 10 from the U.S., 10 from everywhere else international will be heading to Williamsport. You will be able to catch all that action on ESPN and ABC. That starts on August 19th. Well, we've got NFL preseason action from week one coming up. 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
13: Listen, why go out when you can lock in with SportsCenter All Night? Hopefully you are just getting to lean into your weekend, but the NFL is getting right to work. Listen, we've got preseason week one action, Friday Night Lights, what the experts are saying after Thursday's preseason debuts, plus the best team in baseball battle part two, Brewers, Dodgers. We've got that coming up. And the field in Williamsport is set. Does it get any better, any more summer than the Little League World Series? We'll hit the diamond soon. But let's start with things on the gridiron. So we've got those preseason games, week one, Denver, Atlanta. Let's start there. The question's going, what's Tua Tagovailoa going to look like? Will Bijan Robinson play? Is Bo Nix in the mix for Denver? Listen, I'll answer that first one now. That's a no. But for all the big names to watch in this one, it's the preseason. So why not just get a little wild card action to put those first points on the board for the Broncos.
7: RJ Harvey behind Prentice, the fullback in the I formation. Prentice gets a second carry of the drive, and he burrows himself into the end zone. Touchdown, Denver. 1 yard touchdown run by Adam Prentice.
13: How about that name, right? Adam Prentice. So Denver takes the lead 6-0 there. Bo Nix, he's expected to make his preseason debut next week against Green Bay. So Jarrett Stidham, he got a chance to solidify his spot for the Broncos in that backup QB job.
7: Offset eye on second down. Stidham with a play fake. In trouble. Dumps it to the check down. This is Jaleel McLaughlin, who waltzes into the end zone with a touchdown, Denver.
13: 850 KOA had the call there on those two. Stidham played the first half, went 9 of 15 for 131 yards and a touchdown. Denver went on to win

0: 27-7. Here's Sean Payton, Broncos head coach.
1: It was smooth. Yeah, I felt like, I think maybe there was a play or two we got down to 3 seconds, but the subs were good. Davis was on point. I thought the Qs did a good job in and out of the huddle. And again, you know, we had a couple guys coming in, Palcho and Alex, that were working out before the game. You know, are they going to play? And when we held them back, you know, it just, you got to be careful that you're not just going 14 snaps with the first group and the rest, you know. So those guys played a little bit more. And I was pleased with the pitch counts for, like, a lot of these players. There was no one that got into, you know, a crazy number high. And we kind of, it went pretty good.
0: So Tua Tagovailoa, his debut, pretty quick. He played just two series, completed 3 of 5 passes for only 22 yards. So the Falcons quarterback competition, let's call it, still complicated. Very few answers here. Michael Penix Jr., of course, he still hasn't been cleared for team drills. He's recovering from that left knee surgery. Kevin Stefanski, Falcons head coach, on what he thought of Tua's performance.
2: Yeah, limit, I think 9 plays probably. So just, you know, I evaluate the entire offense in that regard. So I didn't, move the ball well enough as an offense. Certainly there's some things that we can clean up. We had a drop snap out there. So those are little plays that we will continue to work on. But hard to give a grade on that fewest amount of samples, sample size. But we'll look at it and we'll grade every play and then we'll get better.
0: Realistic, hard to get a full read on everything, but Tua, he's in the same boat as his head coach.
3: Definitely not up to standard, not even up to par. You know, we'll start with the first drive. Was the second play, just being able to catch the snap, you know, little things like that. I was thinking about it, like, what we put out there is not a reflection of the hard work. The hard work that we've put in the first 2 weeks, into training camp, and it does no justice for, you know, the work that our coaches as well, you know, have implemented. So, you know, it starts with me. I got to be better with that. You know, I thought off of that play, we kind of got out of the rhythm. You know, I think we could have had a pretty decent play off of a screen going to B-Rob and kind of getting everything going from there. So, starts with me, and I got to be better. That's it.
0: The offense struggled for the Falcons, sure, but the reality of it is their biggest stars didn't play. So Falcons managed only 192 total yards in Stefanski's first game as the head coach, but they're missing players like Bijan Robinson and Drake London. They were in uniform but did not play. Also of note, though, the Falcons pass rush just taking another hit. They can't catch a break. Falcons second-year edge rusher James Pierce Jr., he had 2 tackles as a backup, but this came just hours after the NFL announced he was going to be suspended without pay for the first 8 games of the season for violating the league's personal conduct policy. The details of that suspension, it will start August 30th. He will be eligible for reinstatement on November 2nd, so he is expected to play in the remaining preseason games. We've got Miami and Washington. Commanders, we'll just tell you the score right out the gate, 20-7, Commanders win. This was all about what's the future for Miami. Malik Willis, he signed on as a free agent in the offseason to replace who else but Tua in Miami. It's expected to be a rebuilding year, but Willis, he's setting a strong foundation.
4: Malik out of the shotgun, back to throw, right side, and it's, ooh,
5: wow,
4: what a catch. Great catch by Douglas.
5: Oh my gosh.
4: Douglas went up back shoulder, left hand, knocked it back to himself. What a catch for the rookie.
5: Oh, Lord.
0: What do great quarterbacks do? They make plays. They make it easy. They make everyone around them better. And Caleb Douglas was the one better for it, thanks to the arm from Malik Willis. That was part of a 14-play, 93-yard opening drive. And they capped it with this.
4: Malik Washington went to the left. Douglas on the right
5: there
4: side.
5: There you go.

0: handoff to Achane. He's in the end zone easily over the left side. Devon Achane, the Dolphins go the distance of the field for the first score in a very impressive drive.
1: Miami was up 6-0 there. Big 105.9 on the call. Commanders, on the other hand, they rested starting quarterback Jaden Daniels, veteran backup Marcus Mariota. He got the start, but he lasted all of 4 plays. He suffered a leg injury on a non-contact play while handing the ball off. He ultimately walked off the field under his own power, but he was done for the night after this. Something positive, though, to take out of this, Washington's rookie running backs, they were out to play.
2: First and 10 for Washington at the 22-yard line. Here's a snap. Hand off Henry. Look at Brew. Bounced it out to the outside. 20-15. 10-5. Gets to the goal line. Touchdown! Touchdown, Washington! What a run by the undrafted rookie!
1: Robert Henry Jr., undrafted rookie. You heard it there. Big 100 there. 75 rushing yards and a touchdown. Rookie Catron Allen, he was the game's leading rusher with 85 yards and a touchdown. Washington scored 17 second quarter points, turning a 7-0 deficit into a 17-7 halftime lead and 20-7 your final. Meanwhile, the Commanders, they held out Daniels along with about 24 healthy players. So this was primarily just evaluating the backups, and they come out with a win. Evaluating everyone when it comes to the New York Jets. Tampa Bay and the Jets meeting, and it was all about their 2026 fourth rounder, Cade Klubnik. He maybe thought, hey, I'll make a preseason debut pretty early, but this one came definitely sooner than expected. Geno Smith back with the Jets, first time since 2016. He was a surprise scratch. Head coach Aaron Glenn said he was banged up Wednesday, had a sore ankle, called him sitting out precautionary. So instead, Cade Klubnik, here he comes, in for 2 drives, led the Jets to score in both of those with a little bit of help from the run game.
3: Second down and 5 at the Bucs 31. Hand off Braylon Allen. Jump cut right, gets loose to the 20, to the 15, 10, 5. Cruising into the end zone, Braylon Allen. That's a Jet touchdown. 31-yard cutback run to the right for Braylon Allen.
1: And how about Braylon Allen? He's back. He was limited to just 4 games last season because of an injury. Klubnik finished 5 of 7 for 56 yards, and the Bucs sat their starters on both sides of the ball. So there's no time like the present for undrafted rookie Jaden Daniels.
4: Second down and goal inside the 1. Quick break out of the huddle. Daniels straight under center. Callaway behind him. Snap to Daniels. Goes behind the right guard. Tries to lean his way in. 2 arms up. Touchdown. Jaden Daniels, rookie quarterback out of Kansas, finds the end zone and gives the Buccaneers a 7-point lead here at MetLife Stadium.
1: A night for the rookies. 10 of 15 for 111 yards. He ran for 9 yards. And that score on 3 carries. Let's look ahead to Saturday's NFL preseason schedule. There's 7 games to look forward to. It's not quite Sundays in the fall yet, but it's still a good day, right? That includes Cleveland Browns at the Chicago Bears. That's the next axe of the Browns quarterback battle. The leading role, at least for week 1, is Deshaun Watson. How will he look in his first game in nearly 2 years? And then Minnesota Vikings at New York Giants, the quarterback battle that wasn't, at least for the Vikings. So what's in store for JJ McCarthy responding to Kyler Murray earning that top spot? And then on the other side, yes, this is the first look at the John Harbaugh era in New York. He said he wants the team to bully everyone. Well, how'd that go for his time in Baltimore with the Ravens? Yeah, the Ravens also in action against the Eagles. It's Harbaugh's old team meeting the Eagles' new offense. And then, yeah, you got defending Super Bowl champs in action, the Seahawks. They're hosting the Cowboys. That's the primetime matchup at 8:00. 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The game of the night, we're talking Dodgers and Brewers. Milwaukee, they're 75-47 into tonight. Major League Baseball's best record. They just unseated the Dodgers' 2-month streak at the top of ESPN's power rankings. So they're at the top. They already proved why they were. They opened this four-game stint by rallying for three runs in the ninth to beat the Dodgers 5-4. Meanwhile, LA 73-49, second in the National League West, behind not just Milwaukee, but behind Atlanta as well. Sure, Max Muncy came to play on Thursday night, but when it comes to tonight and getting back on top against the Brewers, it was all about Page's homering. He came to take the 2-1 lead. I will have those highlights for you coming up in about 10 minutes. But chasing the Brewers for that best record in the National League, we're talking Diamondbacks and the Atlanta Braves. Listen, it is crowded there in the National Leagues. And the Braves, they're in the mix with the Diamondbacks. They came to play spoiler.
5: Empty the 1-2 pitch from Tyler Kinley. And Tawa sends a fly ball deep left center field. Long run, Dubon. Warning track. Wall gone! A late surge from Tim Tawa. And a massive insurance run as the D-backs take a 2-0 lead.
1: All right, Diamondbacks beat the Braves 2-0 to improve to 65-58. They're third in the NL West, very much involved in that wild card race. Atlanta falling to 73-49. They're first in the NL East. They're on Milwaukee's heels. They got a little bit of help tonight with the Dodgers taking that win. And we go to the Rays and the Orioles. That would be the Rays going for 10 in a row. Orioles, they had other plans.
6: Comes home, the pitch. Gunner hits his high in the air, right field and deep. Mesa is back. He's at the wall, and he is out of room. A two-run homer for Henderson. A 4-for-4 night for Gunner, and it's 6-2, Baltimore.
1: Gunnar Henderson, and it's a 6-5 finish for the Rays and the Orioles. So there goes that hope for 10 in a row for the Rays. They still got the best record in baseball at 74-47. 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
5: All right, the battle for best in baseball, it comes down to the Brewers at the Dodgers, Milwaukee in L.A. Milwaukee came into the night having taken a two-game lead for best in the National League over the Dodgers. Dodgers, they gave up their spot in ESPN's power rankings. They held that top spot for 2 months. Brewers jumped over them. Tonight, when it comes to Dodger Stadium, Yoshinobu Yamamoto, he was stellar on the mound, struck out 9 in 6 innings for the Dodgers. When it comes to run support, though, tied at 1 in the 5th, Andy Páez at the dish.
6: The 2-2 pitch to Páez. Pulled high in the air to deep left field, carrying back and carrying out! Andy Páez puts one over the short wall in left field next to the Dodger pen. And Los Angeles reclaims the lead, 2-1.
5: Andy Páez on AM 570 LA Sports. So 2-1 lead, but they needed a little bit more insurance. Let's go to Tommy Edman in the 6th.
6: Part of the Josh Hader deal. Edman cracks one in the air to deep left field. This ball is gone. Tommy with a much needed tank. They double the Dodger lead. Now 3-1 after Edman's 4th of the year.
5: Andy, Tommy, they double that Dodger lead. They go on to win it. And there it is, a lead cut back to just one game in the National League. And really, the battle for best in baseball, it's going to come down to probably the playoffs when it comes to those two teams. But another great battle when we go over to the hardwood in the WNBA. Wings Fever. It's a Paige Beckers and Caitlin Clark matchup. Paige, it was back and forth the entire first half. Paige Beckers giving Dallas the edge as they head into the break.
6: 5 seconds, shot clock and game clock. Tie game at 35. Alanna Smith. As Alicia Clark pulls down the rebound. One last look for Dallas. Beckers connects.
7: Offensive rebounding buckets for Dallas.
5: All right, so Fever were down 3 to start the fourth. Kelsey Mitchell hit 2 of her 23. 17 of those points, by the way, came in the second half for Mitchell. And that sparked a 12-0 Fever run. Caitlin Clark in to cap it.
6: The winner had it knocked away. Stolen by Thompson. Clark fires. And it goes down! Shooter's touch for Caitlin Clark in Indy.
5: That sealed it for the Fever and Clark. 29 for her, 23 for Mitchell. Game on Ion this evening. It's the 14th game this season where Mitchell and Clark had 20 points each. Here's Kelsey Mitchell after the game.
8: Well, Kelsey, it was a defensive battle in that first half, back and forth. Where did this team find separation in that fourth quarter?
9: think the discipline down the stretch, once you get a hammer on things as far as like what great players like to do, Paige is one of them. You just try to make it difficult. I think down the stretch we did a better job with just making sure we were aware of where she was and making sure that we made the right play.

0: Ty Harris was perfect from behind the arc tonight. How big of an impact did she play in this win?
1: I love that we always have really great players on our bench that can bring something to the table. And I value Ty in so many different ways, but to see her have her night, it's always great. It's always, I'm always be happy for my team.
0: You guys take care of business at home in these two games. Now you go on a 5-game, almost 2-week road trip. I know it sounds a little daunting, but how can you carry this momentum into that?
1: You let the chips fall where they may. I think that we put in a lot of work. We got a lot of experience over the course of this season to be able to take on a 5-game stretch. And the hope and idea is that we maintain who we are.
0: All right, thank you, Kelsey.
2: Kelsey Mitchell, Caitlin Clark, just absolutely insane combo. Fever improved to 8-2 in their last 10. 98-87 is your final from there. The Wings, by the way, though, outscored in the fourth quarter now for a 10th straight game. Just one other WNBA game on the schedule tonight. Portland Fire beat the Seattle Storm 84-82. Portland, they're winners of 3 of their last 4. The Storm just looking to battle it out. They've only won 2 of their last 15. And we've got a great weekend of games in the WNBA as well. Looking ahead to 3 games on the slate for Saturday, Connecticut hosting New York at 1, LA at Washington at 7:30, and then your primetime matchup is the league-leading Minnesota Lynx at the defending champion Las Vegas Aces. Your primetime matchup, 8 p.m. Eastern tip. But Sunday, that's your game to circle on the calendar. We're talking Fever versus the Atlanta Dream. The Fever have a half a game lead ahead of the Dream for 4th in the standings. That's courtesy of that Friday night win. And a reminder why this matters, top 4 will get your home court advantage in the playoffs. But what's it going to take for the Fever to keep that edge over the Dream, who have been on fire as of late? You've got Angel Reese, the double-double machine. She recently passed Tina Charles with 22 double-doubles on the season for most in Atlanta Dream franchise history. What's it going to take? Eddie White, Indiana Fever insider, he was on game night, and he says the answer could be in their bench.
3: The same culture that was in 2012 was established last year. Yes, some of the names have changed, but names change. Culture doesn't. And this franchise has it. Now, do they have the depth to get all? Because, listen, winning a championship in college is a lot different than winning it in the big leagues. Because in college, you get on a roll, you win one game, you win a game, bada bing, bada boom. You get to the big leagues, you got to win a series. And series, you know, change. People make adjustments, but the culture is the same. Do they have the depth to go all the way to the championship? That's what I don't know, and that's what we're really looking forward to seeing.
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2: Well, your half-hour headlines, the game of the night, Dodgers-Brewers. Dodgers getting a game back on the Milwaukee Brewers in the crowded National League standings. And when we're talking week one of the NFL preseason, all eyes on Fernando Mendoza and the Raiders. But what's everybody saying? And of course, NFL preseason continues on Friday night. Broncos beat the Falcons 27-7, where the Falcons just figuring out what to do at quarterback. Bucks beat the Jets 24-16 for the surprise debut without Geno Smith in the mix. And then the Commanders topped the Dolphins 20-7. When it comes to debuts, though, none more anticipated than Raiders rookie Fernando Mendoza. He threw for 97 yards in 4 drives on the field on Thursday night for the Las Vegas Raiders in a 27-14 loss to the Arizona Cardinals. Mendoza, as expected, he had moments when he looked like a young player who's just adjusting to that speed in the NFL, right? And then he had moments when Las Vegas has every right to be excited about this and say, this is why we're leaning in to trust this Heisman Trophy winner to be that future of our franchise. But how does everybody else feel about this debut? We're talking heads. And of course, that comes down to everybody here on ESPN Radio had plenty to say, starting with Chris Canty on Unsportsmanlike, on what he thought of Fernando Mendoza's debut.
13: Well, listen, he looked like he was in control. It wasn't too big for him. He made some big boy throws. The touchdown throw that he had, that was on the money on the slant route to Betch. And guess what? This is the guy, Fernando Mendoza, catching the snap and throwing the ball without the laces. That's a veteran-savvy move down in there in the red zone where everything is sped up. So I was impressed by that. But maybe the best throw that he made was on the touchdown drive, his second drive of the game, where he fires a 20-yard dart to Malik Benson. And it's in between three Arizona Cardinals defenders. That's a big boy throw, man. And so you saw flashes of why he was the number one overall pick. And you got to feel good about where he's at with his overall progress, with his development. And now the question for Clint Kubiak is, how can you find a way for him to build on this performance and have a steady drumbeat, a steady progression as we now

0: navigate through the rest of the preseason. But all in all, he checked all the boxes. You feel good about what Fernando Mendoza did on the field.
1: Fernando or Francisco, when you ask Matt Jones of Matt and Myron, host of Matt and Myron here on ESPN Radio, he says Raiders have every reason to be excited.
2: His first drive was actually not great. Again, you don't want to read too much into the preseason, but then the energy in that crowd, you know, you can, I thought when Vegas got a team, I kind of thought every game would be a party. You know what I mean? I mean, it was, I kind of thought it was like supposed to be an afternoon pool party in Vegas. And when I've watched those games, the crowd has been unbelievably dead for most of them, but not when Mendoza came in. You saw a buzz last night. Everybody stood the entirety of his first and second drive. It's almost like you can feel an injection of energy into that franchise since they picked him.
1: Okay, injection of energy, but not everyone on the ESPN Radio fam is totally sold on the Mendoza hype. Q Myers, game night host on Freddie and Harry, what say you?
3: This is not going to be a team that's going to go from worst to first. And if Cousins isn't going to get you there, which is the Super Bowl, then what are you doing? If he's not going to go and get you 10 or 12 wins, why not just have the rookie go out there and get on-the-job training? But the part that they don't quite understand is, yeah, but everything is new. There's a new coach in town, right? He's never been a head coach before. Offensive line is all new. Weapons around him are all new. There's so much new. They're trying to get used to that.
1: Could have leaned into a little more cautious optimism, but hey, skepticism is fine too. He's not the only debut. A lot to love about Love, number three pick for the Cardinals. Number three draft pick, Jeremiah Love. He showed he's got quick feet. He's got power. He can run in his time on the field on Thursday night. On the other side, once we came out with the win, he came out with 11 carries for 58 yards. And showed he can find those holes and strength to take hits as well. He also had three catches for 14 yards and a long of seven. That led Rich Eisen, host of the Rich Eisen Show, to make a comparison to one of the best in the league, Adrian Peterson, on the field.
4: There were two Raider defenders in the backfield, and he ran past them. Okay, they had clear shots at him, and they had no shot at him because he ran by them to the edge. With, and this is the Peterson stuff, authority.
1: That's a big comparison when you talk about on field, right? College football season is all of 2 weeks away. ESPN college football analyst Greg McElroy, he dropped his preseason top 10. And SEC fans, I'm just going to say, you may not be loving this.
5: The league is a blender. I mean, that's what it is. I mean, if you look at the teams in the playoff last year, it wasn't great. They went just 1-3 against everyone who wasn't in the SEC. And if you look at my teams between 6 and 10, they're all SEC teams. No SEC teams in the top five. Look, I love Georgia, and I also love Texas. I love Texas's ceiling, but I also saw Texas's offensive line struggle to come together for the first 7-8 games of the year. It resulted in some losses that probably shouldn't have happened and some poor performances there in October before they righted things at the end of the season. Then for Georgia, the big question has never been the floor. They probably have the highest floor in the SEC, but there's legitimate questions about how explosive they can be offensively. And people wonder, well, can you win a title without a super dynamic and explosive offense? We don't know, because we haven't necessarily seen it from Georgia in a couple of years. So if they can develop that big play attack through the air to complement their run game and defense, then Georgia could easily find themselves as national champions at the end of the year.
1: So his top five goes as follows. 1 to 5, Ohio State, Notre Dame, Indiana, Oregon, and Miami. Let's talk about the Fighting Irish. Left out of the playoffs last season, but with CJ Carr and the Heisman hopes on their back, how far does McElroy think that that will carry them?
5: As good a chance as I can remember in my time doing this. Notre Dame's had some great, great teams, but none like this. Not with the returning production, not with the quarterback play, the continuity, the head coach, everything you could possibly want they have. But if they're going to win a title, it might actually be because of their defense. If you look at this defense, it's arguably the most experienced returning in the entire country. Leonard Moore's back as a lockdown guy at corner. He's unbelievable. You have a secondary that's probably as good as anyone. I think a linebacker core that's as good as anyone. And if you look at last year's group, they started 0-2 and it wasn't great. But once they fixed who they were, Nobody played better down the stretch. And while it wasn't enough to quite make the playoff, that edge that this team seemingly has going into this season might be the secret weapon for this group overall. So I think anything less than 11 wins for the Irish this season would be a real disappointment.
1: Well, we go back to baseball now and chasing the Milwaukee Brewers in the National League Central Division, the Chicago Cubs and St. Louis Cardinals. Listen, it's like brunch on a Sunday. It is crowded in the National League anywhere you look. Cubs, arguably, yeah, they're a little bit closer to getting their table than the Cards. So if Alex Bregman had the big swing on Thursday, it was Seiya Suzuki who came through with the big bat on Friday.
6: The 2-1. Seiya hits a high fly ball. Deep left. Back for Mean. At the wall. Gone! Cubs strike first. Seiya Suzuki with a three-run home run. And the Cubs lead the Cardinals 3-0 here in the sixth. For Seiya, home run number 21 on the year.
1: One swing, all the offense that they'd get and all the offense that they would need. Clay Holmes making his second start, first at Wrigley Field. He retired his first 16 batters he faced, struck out three, walked one, allowed one hit in 6 2/3 innings. He got a standing O on his way out of the ballgame. Cubs winners of 9 of their last 11. That was the call on Cubs Radio Network for the 3-0 Cubs shutout win over the Cardinals. White Sox and Detroit Tigers. The surprise, interesting, all of a sudden, American League Central, who's in the mix? The Tigers were on everybody's lips when we were talking about the trade deadline and what they were going to do with Tarek Skubal. Now, all of a sudden, they're 3.5 games back of the Chicago White Sox in the Central Division. So they're matching up today. Chicago 62-58 heading the AL Central. Detroit 60-61. They're down. they're under 500, but they are still very much in that mix. They came in tonight down 2.5 games with the chance to catch up. Miguel Vargas is the one who would make the difference.
7: A pitch. Swinging a high fly ball out in the left center. It is deep, and it is gone. A two-homer game for Vargas. They get one of those runs back. It's 9-5.
1: 9-5 would be your final score. ESPN 1000. Miguel Vargas. That was his second home run of the game. And Chicago now, the White Sox with a 3.5 game lead in the AL Central over the Detroit Tigers. Go to the Rangers and Athletics, where for the Rangers, they were very much in the mix of everything, and now they're the ones looking to make sure that they can stay in that wild card race. 60-62 on the season. Games against the A's matter, even though the A's well out of this picture, but they have a chance to cause some trouble here, and the Rangers not happy to see it.
8: Jeff, it's a ball hit fair down the right field line, rolling into the corner. Two runs are going to score. McNeil's going to second. He's going to turn it second, puts on the brakes. He needed the triple for the cycle. He'll take the two-base hit.
1: Jeff McNeil came up with a two-run double, and the A's beat the Rangers 8-3. Mariners, Astros. Astros topped the Mariners 10-7. Christian Walker came up with the heroics.
9: The 1-0. And Walker trails it. Deep to left field. Distant goodbye. On to the train track. And the Astros walk off the Mariners. They win it 10-7 in 10. How about that?
4: Wow.
1: Mariners trying to play some catch up in the AL West. They're 6 games out of that top spot behind Houston. Didn't get to make up any ground this day. Marlins and the Reds, they're in action as well. Chase Burns with Cincinnati. He was firing on the mound.
10: Two balls, two strikes, and Burns with a 2-2 pitch. Swing and a miss. He struck him out. Slider almost got him in the back foot. Casey swings right over it, and Burns punches out the side in the fifth. He has six through five innings of shutout baseball against the Marlins.
1: The Marlins, they're 16-62 on the season. They're very much in that wild card conversation. They drop to 62-61. The Reds playing a little bit of spoiler there. They're well behind the NL Central leaders, but Chase Burns absolutely came in and he now improves to 14-2 on the season. Great game for him, and he got that backup that he needed from Eugenio Suarez.
10: 2-2 swing, and there's a line drive left center field, falling, and it's down for a hit. It skips by the sliding Hernandez. Stevenson being waved around third. The relay from the shortstop Lopez, not in time, and the Reds are on the board. They strike first. Eugenio Suarez skipping one past the left fielder, and Tyler Stevenson with two outs scores all the way from first base.
1: Eugenio Suarez coming up with the lone run of that game to cause a little trouble for the Marlins. 1-0 shutout win, 700 WLW. Let's go to some playoff golf. FedEx Cup playoff St. Jude Championship round two out of Memphis, TPC Southwind. Scottie Scheffler proving why he is the world number one. He shot a 9-under-61, tying the TPC Southwind tournament course record, taking a 3-shot lead into the weekend. He called it a dream start.
11: You always want to try to get off to a good start, and, you know, I was able to do that today, and, I mean, really just a dream start. Probably one of the best starts I've had on tour, to be honest with you. I couldn't tell you a time where I've been lower early in the round. Yeah, just good start, and was able to continue to strike the ball and execute. And like yesterday was a day in which I felt like I played better than my score, but also early in the round I was out of the fairway a lot, so it could have been a day in which my score could have definitely been worse, and it definitely could have been a lot better. But today was a day in which I felt like I got a lot out of the round.
1: Got a lot out of there by birdieing his first five holes and had six birdies in his first seven. So he's in at 11 under. It's Victor Hovland and Sungjae Im chasing. Hovland shot a 64. Im carded his second straight 66. So they're tied for second at 8 under. They're 3 shots behind Scheffler. Ludvig Åberg, he's in the mix, fired a 5-under-65. He sits alone in fourth at 7 under. Rory McIlroy, he's in a little bit of trouble. Followed his opening round 74 with a 70. He's 4 over, tied for 60th. Remember, just the top 50 in FedEx Cup standings advance to that BMW Championship, the second of those 3 events. Coming up, we take a look at the Naismith Hall of Fame inductions. Those will be later this evening on Saturday. Who's in? Who are we celebrating? That's after this.
0: Coming up on the Monday edition of Unsportsmanlike with Evan Carr, Michelle Smallman, and me, Chris Canny. 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
26: 2-1 Blue Jay leading. Kirk drives one. Deep right center. Back to the fence. Jones. Forget about it. Solo homer Alejandro Kirk. It's 3-1 Blue Jays in the bottom of the eighth inning.
1: Blue Jays top the Yankees 3-1. The Yankees are chasing in the AL East. They're very much in the wild card picture, but they're chasing Tampa Bay, and that's not going to cut it, a 3-1 loss to the trailing Blue Jays at the bottom of the AL East. Red Sox and Pirates sticking there. Red Sox dropping this one 8-4 behind some big bats from Rafael Flores Jr. and Brandon Lowe.
27: Pitch is swung on and belted deep to right field. Brandon Lowe strikes a three-run homer. Lowe hits a three-run shot off the lefty. And the Pirates are up 7-2 over the Red Sox.
1: Brandon Lowe with the big bat, 93-7. The Fan. Pirates top the Red Sox 8-4. We've got Naismith Hall of Fame inductions coming up this evening with a great cast coming in that 2026 class. Starting at the top, Joey Crawford, of course. He's one of the longest tenured and most accomplished officials in NBA history. You got Mark Few, and we know he's got quite the resume in college basketball. Doc Rivers, talk about a name. He's got more than 1,180 wins in 27 seasons as an NBA head coach across a handful of different teams. And Amare Stoudemire, six-time NBA All-Star, 2003 NBA Rookie of the Year. They'll be going into the Hall of Fame. And on the women's side, just some phenomenal additions. Talk about trendsetters. 1996 U.S. Olympic team. They took that gold in Atlanta paved the way for the start of the WNBA in 1997. Eye-catching stat here, won their games in Atlanta by an average of 28.6 points. Elena Deladon, she's going in on her own. Just a phenomenal player and an even better person. She played volleyball her first year of college. Now she's in the Basketball Hall of Fame. And then two of Pat Summitt's greatest players at Tennessee, and that's saying a lot. We're talking Candace Parker and Shamika Holdsclaw, five NCAA titles between them. They're absolutely highlighting that class, but let's talk about your highlights from this evening. We'll take you in to your top sounds.

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1: 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Are you not entertained?
0: Number five.
2: The O's snapped the Rays' 9-game winning streak tonight, and Gunnar Henderson hit a big home run in the seventh. WBAL had the call.
3: Comes home. The pitch. Gunnar hits his high in the air. Right field in deep. Mesa is back. He's at the wall, and he is out of room. A two-run homer for Henderson. A 4-for-4 night for Gunnar, and it's 6-2, Baltimore.
0: Number four.
2: In Detroit, Miguel Vargas had a big night for the White Sox, and here's his second ESPN 1000.
4: A pitch. Swinging a high fly ball out into left center. It is deep, and it is gone. A two-homer game for Vargas. They get one of those runs back. It's 9-5.
0: Number three.
2: The Blue Jays beat the Yankees, and Alejandro Kirk gave them the insurance they needed in the eighth. You've got the call on Sportsnet 590, The Fan.
5: 2-1 Blue Jay leading. Kirk drives one. Deep right center. Back to the fence. Jones. Forget about it. Solo homer Alejandro Kirk. It's 3-1 Blue Jays in the bottom of the eighth inning.
0: Number two.
2: Week one of the NFL preseason continued this evening, and Caleb Douglas, he made the catch of the evening for the Dolphins in Washington. 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
3: 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Instant goodbye. On to the train track. And the Astros walk off the Mariners. They win it 10-7 in 10. How about that?
7: Wow.
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9: Hey, this is Rich Eisen. 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
1: Joining us now, she is a Hall of Famer. She is the coach, Dallas Power, Big Three playoffs, semifinals in Dallas next Saturday, August 15th. She is Nancy Lieberman joining us here on Unsportsmanlike, presented by Progressive Insurance. Nancy, thank you so much for joining us. You know, as I was thinking about introducing you, I was wondering this. Does it ever get old introducing you as a Hall of Famer? Like, do you ever get sick of someone saying that?
2: It's one of the greatest blessings you could ever have as an athlete. You give so much to the game, and then the game says thank you to you. There's not a day that I don't pinch myself. Look, I was a poor kid growing up in New York in the 60s and 70s. What's the chances that I would have been a Hall of Famer or an Olympian or coaching in men's pro sports or finally getting on, you know, a podcast or a show like this with Chris Canty? I mean, think about it. Who would have thought? Chris, you were here in, I think it was 2005, right, to eight?
3: That's right.
2: I played ball with all your brothers, from Witten to Tony Romo. Mm-hmm. Actually, he's the best player, a football player, basketball player that I have ever played with. And we had an incident playing with Mike Irvin and Junior Spivey and Torrey Hunter, Dion, where I was his teammate, and he threw a pass to me and through traffic, and it went through my hands and it went out of bounds. And it was point game. And he starts yelling, "Why didn't you catch the ball?" And you know me, I went, "Why didn't you catch the snap?"
1: Oh, my God.
3: Love it. That is the clapback of all clapbacks.
1: Wait, how do we go on from this? You just mic dropped. We're 1 minute into this, Nancy. That was amazing. That was amazing.
2: No, I had to flex on him. And it's funny, when we were walking outside after, he goes, "Everybody's been petrified to say something." And Tony and I are great friends. And I have an issue with my filter, but I'm working on it.
1: Don't work at it. Don't work for the next 10 minutes.
3: Not when you're on our show.
1: Yeah.
3: Absolutely not. Coach, I do want to ask you about the WNBA. Last night, Fever coach Stephanie White gave an impassioned plea about trying to keep folks outside of the W from stirring controversy or some of the things that have come up in recent days and weeks. I'm curious to know what your perspective is on what the WNBA is experiencing right now, and certainly with all of the controversy around the Indiana Fever.
2: Well, I first of all, the Fever in fourth place, and they have a chance to win a championship. So on the court, as a coach, you wanted to be on the court. But let's face it, I've been a part of the W for 30 years, from the inaugural season playing to coaching the second year. We have been a very political-minded group. I mean, we have women, we have opinions, and not afraid to share our opinions. And I'm of the ilk that if you have something to say, say it. I don't have a problem. I might not agree with you on everything, but you have the right to share how you feel because they're your feelings. And, you know, I think we have gotten overly aggressive. I think

0: the coaches don't know what to do. You know, because you're trying to, and you guys know this, you got to have your locker room, but you have to have your opinion. And, you know, today's athletes are just a little bit different than we are. It's just the evolution of the game. And they expect you to have their back. So I think Stephanie was in a real tough situation. You know, she's been hit with a lot of stuff, from trans athletes to what Dejanay did. Look, Dejanay is just like freaking Charles Oakley.
1: Yeah.
0: Alonzo Mourning. I mean, this is not new. Remember the Jordan rules? It happens. I'm not quite sure she needs to go in the locker room under white privilege. I think she was misguided in that. And sometimes you should leave your phone alone when you're emotional, right? Because you'll never get the results you're looking for. She made a tough foul. It's going to happen again in the future. But we all have a, you know, DNA. I always say, you know, KYP, know your personnel. If you're going in for a layup, she's taking you down. So just know it. I remember Kobe going in for a layup, and he knew, I forget the player who was chasing, and he went up and he took his off arm and swapped him, you know, right in the mouth. I don't think that player chased Kobe to the rim anymore.
2: Mm. We're talking with Hall of Famer Nancy Lieberman here on Unsportsmanlike on ESPN Radio, ESPNU. 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She's coaching Big 3 Dallas Power semifinals in Dallas next Saturday, August 15th. We do want to get to that for sure. Just one follow-up on the WNBA, and you said a lot there. I want you to just finish this sentence for me. Right now in 2026, the WNBA is...
0: evolving.
2: Explain.
0: You want more than one word? Look, you're
2: pressing
0: me.
2: No, no, it's my fault.
0: I went to hang banners. I didn't even know we had a library, okay? I did what I had to do. You know, I'm only messing around. I'm highly sarcastic, but it's evolving. You know, sometimes we're evolving economically. That's a whole nother story. And I'm really proud, by the way, of the league. And virtually everybody in the league is a millionaire or beyond, will be with this new contract and CBA. So I'm super happy for them. And we're going to continue to get better. We're not perfect by any means.
1: And Coach, along those lines, I mean, you talked about the difficulty that coaches and organizations have with empowering players to have an opinion, but also making sure that everyone comes together in the locker room with a team-first agenda. I'm curious, when you zoom out and look at the macro with the W, what are some of the things that leadership is doing or should be doing in terms of everybody in the league making sure that the focus is on the basketball and not creating controversies that could potentially interrupt the progress that we've seen with the WNBA and women's sports as a whole?
0: Well, you're not going to win that battle. We're too far. The genie's out of the bottle. I mean, there's social media, which is a curse and a blessing at the same time. And it has just created a lot of firestorms because, as Madonna once said, you know, everybody has opinion, and apparently we're all entitled to it. Nobody knows my career. Nobody knows what it feels like, you know, to play until I was 50 in the WNBA or not have a lead. Nobody knows what it's like to stand there and shoot a foul shot in the Olympic. My players do, you know. I mean, Chris, you know what it's like, the pressures of actually trying to perform, because people want your job. Same thing with coaching. There's very limited jobs in this world to what we've been able to do. I do think that the and I can't speak for leadership. I won't speak for Adam. I won't speak for Kathy. I'll just say we're going to evolve. We're going to realize that we got to stay out of each other's pocketbooks like men have for years. All right, you can validate me that we don't get in our guys' money.
1: Nope, we don't do that.
0: And this is new to us. It's new to us. I mean, I was an unpaid pioneer. I had to make my money the good old-fashioned hard way. And it's okay. And once everybody starts getting, you know, kind of seen and heard and paid, it's a lot of things are going to change. And we're not going to be nitpicking on who got to shoot first, or who's shooting from the logo, and I'm going to say it, Asia Wilson is the best basketball player in the world. There's nobody close to that, and that won't change my mind. Does she move the needle on TV as much as Caitlin Clark moves the needle? Probably not. I'm sorry. It's just go do the ratings. Mm-hmm. But it doesn't diminish what a great human being she is. I mean, she's one of the finest people. Forget her stats. Ask anybody who knows Asia Wilson. They'll tell you she's the first one buying the birthday cake for somebody. If somebody's not feeling well, she's there. She's checking on you. That's just the DNA of who she is. And the fact that she's this enormous talent worldwide, it's okay. More players are getting eyeballs on them. Michael Jordan changed the economics of the NBA, the CBA, collective bargaining, putting people in the seats, which, you know, sponsorships, TV ratings equaled more money. Tiger did that in the early 90s. What are you going to do? Beat up everybody who, you know, gets a little bit more shine? And I'm friends with Caitlin. I told her, I was you in the 80s and 90s. Mm-hmm. People thought I was the best player in the world. Mm-hmm. I had 99.9% of the pie. People were jealous of me. People were envious of me. But here I am. And I want to let them know that I care. She cares. Asia cares. Fee cares. Stewie cares. There's, oh my gosh, Olivia Miles. Are you kidding me? There's so much good to talk about in this league. It's fabulous. And if I'm not jealous, don't be jealous. I celebrate you. I don't tolerate you as today's players because I think you're dope. I think it's amazing what's going on in our sport right now, in women's athletics right now.
2: Nancy Lieberman doing an amazing job with us. Hall of Famer, of course. Head coach, 7-1, top seed, Dallas Power, Big Three, premier global professional 3-on-3 basketball league. 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Let's walk through your journey with the Big Three because you were an assistant coach with the Sacramento Kings in the NBA. You then, I assume, get some sort of call or connection with Ice Cube, who owns a league, and now you're insanely successful as the head coach of Dallas. Walk us through this as you left the Kings to come here now.
0: Oh, you just gave me chills because Ice Cube is one of the most incredible human beings I've ever been around, and it's every day it's an honor and a privilege to work for him. And so I was coaching with the Sacramento Kings, and my mom got sick, and she was down in Miami. And it's that moment in life where it's either like fame and money and opportunity, right? We talk about faith, family, and then job. And my mom had nothing. You know, we were poor. And I went into Vlade Divac's office, my GM, and I said, Vlade, I got to be with my mom. You know, she's 88. She's sick. And he goes, Nancy, you go. You go. No regrets. And he smiled. I'm like... What?
2: By the way, for those on the radio side, I have to interrupt Nancy. She's doing the fake cigarette thing that Vlade Divac has been known for, but go ahead.
0: And then he's like, Peja, come here. Tell her, no regrets. So they're so sweet, and I forever love these guys. So I stepped down after summer league. So I didn't know if I would ever get a chance to coach again. It's very competitive, right? You step away, sometimes they forget you. This is a true story. I'm sitting in my... in my house here in Dallas, I'm watching the NCAA tournament men. I'm watching Straight Outta Compton. I'm going back and forth. And my phone rings, and it's restricted. And I'm like, I ain't picking that up. And then apparently I'm a female that has FOMO. So I slide my phone, and I go straight New York, Chris, Bronx, Far Rockaway. I go, yo. And the person goes, yo. I said, yo, you called me. And he goes, yo, is Nancy there? I said, who is this? I went so New York in my tone. And he goes, this is Ice Cube. And I said, oh, I'm so sorry. Do I call you Mr. Ice? Do I call you Mr. Cube? And then he says, look, I'm sitting in a room with people who are primarily look like me. I'd love for you to be a coach. I know what happened to your mom. I know you want to be with her. And he says, you know, we'd love for you to coach in this league. And, you know, I think he said be the first female head coach in a men's pro league. And I said, sir, are you trying to check a box? Don't you hate that as a minority? Okay, got white chick, got black person. I don't like that. And he went, no, I think you can win. And I said, well, I appreciate you saying that. That means something to me.
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0: Andy.
1: What's on your mind, man?
0: Well, I'm in Port Angeles. I was going to go shopping at Costco, and I heard your rant, and I just agree with you 100%, and you are the best, by the way.
1: Wow, that's kind of you to say. Out there in Port Angeles,

0: great quarterback in the NFL, incredible rookie season. We're hoping he bounces back this year. Heisman Trophy winner at LSU. And this morning we get the headline that an attorney for Jaden Daniels sent a letter dated August 5th to the LSU athletic department that ESPN got a copy of. It says LSU can't use Daniels' name, image, and likeness anymore. References a prior contract with the school, and at the core of the complaint, LSU sophomore quarterback, they're letting their sophomore cornerback DJ Pickett wear the number 5, the number that Daniels wore during his 2023 Heisman winning season. A statement from Daniels' spokesperson says the family feels, quote, deeply disappointed and profoundly disrespected. They thought the number would stay a part of LSU's legacy and be protected given what he did there. Made it clear he didn't want the number given to another player and expected that wish to be honored. And the statement frames the reassignment as a failure to recognize what he accomplished. So this number, apparently, according to, you know, Brian Kelly and Lane Kiffin, had been promised to DJ Pickett during recruiting. Kelly originally didn't go and deliver on that promise, but now Lane Kiffin feels like he needed to. So setting that aside, what do you make of this complaint for Jaden Daniels? Is there anything justifying a move that right now I am seeing universally get torn to shreds on the internet and otherwise?
1: It's embarrassing. It's absolutely positively embarrassing. And I don't know where Jaden Daniels sits on this, if he was talked into this, if he led this. I have no idea. But it is really, really embarrassing. You laid it out. The kid wore number 3 last year because Brian Kelly didn't, you know, adhere to the promise and let him wear 5. Lane Kiffin basically washed his hands of it. He punches piloted it and said, hey, I wasn't here. It was promised to him. He's going to wear number 5. He gets number 5. Now, for context, Joe Burrow's number has not been worn, not retired.
0: Yes.
1: Has not been worn.
0: Which we'll get to that distinction at LSU in a second.
1: Exactly, which is, this is an LSU problem. But since 2019, nobody has worn that number at all. As part of the decease and deceased letter, cease and desist letter,
0: deceased letter,
1: yeah, deceased letter. This should be a deceased letter. It should be buried. Daniel's contract with LSU permitted the school to use his name, image, and likeness for 180 days beyond his final game in college. Now, last I checked, that ended a long time ago. He's been out of college for more than 180 days, so you don't get that anymore. And your jersey's not retired. And again, we'll get to the other part of this, but again, all I can say is this is petty and embarrassing for the Daniels group here. And I wish Jaden Daniels would just come out and say, hey, no, we're not doing this. I mean, my jersey's not retired, which again at LSU maybe doesn't mean anything. Let this kid wear it and make some NIL money. Don't care. I mean, again, the word I use, embarrassing.
0: This just doesn't invite any conversations that you could or should want if you're Jaden Daniels, right?
1: No.
0: This is usually an argument you want other people to make on your behalf. You want LSU fans indignant that someone was given the number of a Heisman Trophy winner at that school. And instead, what you've done is, and especially with the statement, invited a comparison that's not going to be a winner for you. Like, Jaden Daniels is one of 3 Heisman Trophy winners in LSU's history. That is an incredible accomplishment. Wanting to be treated the same as Joe Burrow, who not only won a national championship there, but authored one of the best college football seasons of the 21st century, isn't a comparison that's going to be a winning value proposition for you. So I certainly don't think that works. And then there is the notion of whose number is retired not. So the ESPN article about this, Mark Schlabaugh, by the way, going to join us, who wrote this article, so we can check in with him on this. LSU has 4 numbers retired at their school.
1: Football.
0: For football numbers.
1: Football.
0: 20, 37, 21, and 4. And the number 20 worn by Billy Cannon, who was also a Heisman Trophy winner and a national champion, the first in LSU's history, is the only one that's not currently worn. So every other one of those 4 retired numbers is currently issued on the LSU roster. One of them's worn by 2 guys on offense and on defense. So again, LSU has this weird thing, because like I went and checked, USC's got 8 numbers retired. They retire all their Heisman Trophy winners' numbers. And those are actually not issued. Like, that is a hard line drawn in the sand. For LSU, you got 4 retired numbers, 3 of which are currently being worn. So the idea that you've got shadow retired numbers, even for guys that like Cannon have that Heisman Trophy distinction, is happening in a place where, at best, the lines are blurry on this.
1: Again,

0: embarrassing for LSU because there's retired and permanently retired. Only Billy Cannon is permanently retired for football. They have some others that are permanently retired. Basketball, Bob Pettit, Shaquille O'Neal, Pete Maravich. And then actually the former Tigers baseball coach and athletic director, Skip Bertman's number 15, is permanently retired. So they're
1: coach with a number. That's
0: a coach with a number, yeah. So those can't be worn again. As Mike mentioned, four football players' numbers retired, one permanently retired. So you can have a retired number that's still worn. Again, what the hell are we doing? What are we doing?
1: That reminds me of the Few Good Men scene. I strenuously object. My number is retired, but not really. This is why the Ring of Honor solves all your problems.
0: Yes.
1: It's great. You still get the numbers in use, and everyone winds up happy with this. I'm with you, I think, and I wonder if Jaden Daniels, after seeing the response to this, can read the tea leaves and say, hey, maybe I was given some bad advice, come out and say, I have no problem with him wearing the number. I love my time at LSU. Right. Because the other part of this is, you go and have success at a place like LSU, that's a great fan base and school alma mater to have at your disposal. A place where Jaden Daniels only spent 2 years of his college career was at ASU before that.
0: Right.
1: The last thing you want to do is to either alienate those people entirely, which maybe it won't go that far because you still accomplished a lot, but at the very least to then invite any negative conversation around your time at LSU that was incredibly fulfilling, gave them another Heisman Trophy winner, but still ultimately fell short of a championship. And a lot of the LSU response I've seen to this is that's the dividing line when you're talking about a Joe Burrow, a Cannon, and then a Jaden Daniels.
0: Right, right. That's exactly right. Again, I can't believe this saw the light of day. I really can't, and I hope it's tamped out pretty quickly because it's just a ridiculous story.
1: Yeah, 888-729-3776, 888-SAY-ESPN. How do you feel about Jaden Daniels and the beef over a retired number here?
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5: It's Matt Myron here on ESPN Radio, presented by Progressive Insurance. Folks continue to write in saying comments about what the Cowboy fans are saying about Myron's head. I just searched you on Twitter. People are really going on at you about your head.
6: Yeah, the guy who said it laughed. I posted the clip on our on X, and he was laughing. He's getting a good round out of it. I mean, once you – sometimes someone says something about you, you just got to take it. You know, there's not a real comeback from milk chocolate whopper head.
5: Well, Lisa in Connecticut is on. Lisa is the wife of our producer, James. And Lisa, I think you wanted Myron to feel better because you said Myron's not the only person on this show with a big head. Your husband is too, right?
7: Right. I was going to say, of all the people that work on the show, Myron's head's probably not the biggest.
5: Okay. So you think your husband has the biggest head on the show?
7: Yes. Yes. I mean, he has trouble getting hats. There's sometimes he'll pick up a hat, be like, oh, this looks good, and nope, can't get that.
5: Do you know what size he wears?
6: Is it what,
5: like,
6: size?
5: What's, do you know what it is, like 7 7/8? Is that what it is?
7: I don't know, honestly. I don't even know what size his hats come in.
5: Well, if you show, we'll show him right now on the television. You can see that melon. Yeah. I kind of agree with you. It is probably bigger than Myron. So maybe, but you love him anyway, right?
7: Yeah, I think it'd be pretty hard to beat. Yeah, I do love him anyway.
5: Well, good. Well, Lisa, thank you for listening. We appreciate it.
6: Yeah, the advantage, though, James has over me, though, I feel he's got a bunch of hair. So, I mean, that could complicate hats in ways that I don't have that same.
5: I will tell you a quick story. University of Kentucky used to have a player named Shigari Aline. Do you remember him? He was 7 foot. He was 7 foot six.
6: Big guy.
5: And he had a huge head. He also played for the Harlem Globetrotters. They called him the, I think they called him the Eiffel Tower or something like that. Yep. Anyway, he had a big head. And he used to go into a hat store that my buddy worked at. And he would walk in and he would go, "You got anything 8 1/4?" And they would say, "No." And then he would come back in like a couple weeks later and go, "Got anything in an 8 1/4? And they just kept saying no. And finally, my buddy looked at him and goes, "I got to be honest with you, Shigari. We're never getting an 8 1/4 hat in here."
6: Unless you customize that.
5: You might as well just give up. They don't send us those.
8: I like the flex fit hats. That way there's a little bit of give, so I can
5: there is a little bit of give.
8: Yeah, get the extra large one, and I'm okay.
9: You should reach out to Bruce Bochy and figure out where he gets his hats from.
6: It's hard to wear fitted. It's hard to wear fitted hats. I don't wear a lot of fitted hats. I admit that.
5: That's okay. 30 for 30's new series, The Betrayal of Shohei Ohtani, is available now on all major podcast platforms. It's The Betrayal of Shohei Ohtani, presented by Gusto. This weekend, the WNBA had some great games, but the main news was once again something that led to a public controversy outside of the world of sports. This time, it was Sophie Cunningham on Friday night goes for a layup, and Dejanay Carrington had a flagrant 2 foul, led to her being ejected from the game. And then after the game, she had some things to say, which we will talk about.

0: about, but let's just initially, Myron, talk about the foul. You have seen the replay, obviously, many times. Did you think it was deserving of a flagrant two and an ejection?
1: Yeah, I think it's textbook flagrant two. I mean, you have the unnecessary contact to sort of the neck and the face, defenseless player running down the court. I mean, how many of those have we seen, Matt, in basketball games? It could be dangerous. You know, like, depending on how you do that, someone can really get hurt. So I don't think there's any question about the foul itself. And listen, I know people have a lot to say about Sophie Cunningham. You get fouled like that, you get up and you get upset. That's also the standard. So I had no problem with her reaction after someone fouls you like that on a fast break.
0: I thought everything that happened on the court was exactly in basketball, sort of how it should be called and how it should be handled. The foul, I think she initially went for the ball. Now, whether or not only she knows whether the follow through was intentional or not, but honestly, to some extent, it doesn't matter because you hit her in the face. That is a flagrant too, intentional or not, right? Like, I mean, that's just, that's the rule. She should be ejected. Last year, Sophie Cunningham had a similar foul on a similar kind of play, and she was ejected. So I think that is consistent and reasonable. Then after the game, Dejanay Carrington posted on Threads white privilege, and then it was later deleted. That led to the controversy sort of around that became, as a lot of these stories have, away from sports and into a cultural and political conversation. Myron, I saw that and I said, shouldn't have posted that. I don't think that had anything to do with the call. I think it was a textbook flagrant two. It was one of those things. She later deleted it. I think the criticism that came from that is it went way too far, but it also, I think, was reasonable to say that had nothing to do with the call. Would you agree?
1: Yeah, I think Dejanay Carrington is very smart. I've been around her. I don't think that move was very smart at all. And again, it's just pouring gasoline on a wildfire for a league that is trying to distance itself from the endless controversies. Now you have another one. So I don't know what Dejanay Carrington was thinking. I think what's probably the most proof of how people feel is no one really came to her aid. Like, no one really said publicly, we agree with her. So she was on her own island.
0: Well, except and then the she Fever coach. Her. The Fever coach seemed to sort of take up for, which I didn't understand that. I mean, put everything else aside, coaches need to ride for their players, do they not?
1: Yeah, I don't know what's going on with Stephanie White and the Fever in a moment like that. It feels like this league just can't escape the drama.
0: Yes.
1: And what Dejanay Carrington did, it just only activated the people who are just waiting to latch on to something negative with this league. Listen, man, I watched from start to finish the Las Vegas Aces and the Minnesota Lynx battle on Saturday, and a young woman named Olivia Miles, who I think is the MVP of the WNBA as a rookie, just play incredibly well, and that was a fantastic game. There are so many amazing moments in the WNBA, Matt, but I don't think we'll ever get to them because of moments like this.
0: You're correct. And I think the biggest takeaway from all this is there has to be a change, in my opinion, in WNBA leadership. There just has to. They have to find a way to turn the page, because one of the things that has become clear is that for a certain group of society, the WNBA now exists solely to throw political flames and cultural flames at each other. There are people waiting for the moment in order to get any reaction to then talk about something that they don't even care about the sport. They have no interest in the sport. They just want to make political and cultural points. And we need to assume, I know I certainly do, that those people are bad actors. However, the WNBA has to stop falling for these traps. The WNBA, you're right. Olivia Miles is a great story. Asia Wilson is a great story. There are stories all across the league, great teams. There's probably more great teams and players right now than we've seen in a long time. However, they continue to fall in these traps of issues where you are handing people the sword to stab you. And I think the reason it's happening is that the leadership in the league has absolutely no credibility with the players. The players don't really care about the leadership. They don't listen. I think there has to be a new commissioner, because what has happened is this league has gotten trapped in a cultural cycle of sort of social criticism. criticism that has nothing to do with the play and that it can't escape of. And some of it, maybe the majority of it, is not their fault, but a lot of it is because they have no leadership to pull the league in the right direction. And in my opinion, Myron, until that happens, we're going to continue to see these little things pop up that end up becoming and distracting the rest of the league.
1: I agree wholeheartedly. Like, if you're the commissioner, Matt, when else do you step up? Like, here's the moment. Here's the opportunity. This is why you have the job right now. You got through the CBA. The players got paid. And now your next job is, when controversy comes, how do you handle it? And it feels like she is somewhere hiding when so many things are happening across the league. And I think the respect level is big. These players spent years battling Kathy Engelbert. And then now, I don't know if there's a level of respect there. And I think they do need a change. I also think at some point, Matt, you're going to have to start handing out fines and suspensions for people who add gasoline to the fire. Like, I don't think there's another way. Like, I don't think you should police how people talk necessarily. But if someone says something that just turns this into a wildfire again and again, you have to respond with direct punishment, I think, or else people will continue to do it.
0: And two things can be true. I want to be clear. The people who are just sitting around waiting for a moment to criticize the WNBA and to criticize the players for no reason other than to score political and culture war points, those people are despicable. But the problem is they're going to stay despicable. The question is just going to be, which issue are they going to go to next? But if you want it to stop being the WNBA, it becomes the leadership of the WNBA that has to do it. To some extent, they need to protect their players. And what I mean by that is there needs to be someone who is a face that stands up and makes it not to where Caitlin Clark and Dejanae Carrington and Sophie Cunningham and these young women have to all of a sudden face a culture war. There needs to be somebody who stands up and says, let's go through me and let me make these statements. But nobody does it. They leave these women out on an island. They make mistakes, as happens when you're that age, and they're left to swim alone, and that's the league's fault. And until the league, and specifically the leadership, sort of fixes that, there's just a never-ending cycle, Myron, that they can't get out of.
1: Yeah, and you hit it. It's the cycle, right? Because of what they created, there's no way out of it. I will also say, every post right now, every TikTok, Instagram, everything you put online, every time you step in front of a microphone, if you're in the WNBA, that's a match. And if you say the wrong thing, it's going to light a fire. The players have to take some responsibility in this too, Matt, where they have to understand the moment and how volatile everything is right now.
0: I will agree with that. I mean, you've had in the last week, so the Sophie Cunningham comments that led to a reaction, and then she acted like she was surprised and said she didn't want that. And same thing with Dejanae Carrington. She has acted like she's surprised by the reaction. They also have to take responsibility for it. But the league needs to step up and protect these players, and they're not doing it, and there has to be a change in leadership. Until there is a change in leadership, they're never going to get out of this cycle, and it's a disrespect to the players who are producing at a high level. They got to get to where the culture war gets away from the league and the league can showcase its true self.
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17: Are they in?
2: And who's out?
18: Where are they?
19: Out.
2: It's time to find out from the Freddie and Harry Selection Committee.
1: Now, Shannon Penn's on vacation. He's the one that thought of this. And he figured, you know, let's have a little fun.
7: with names and making that work. So, of course, he looks at me and says, we're going to start with you, Freddie, in terms of the list of who are the top six Colemans. Mm-hmm. This is going to be difficult, entertaining, and embarrassing, depending on how things go, mostly for me, at the same time. So you got me, HD, Nick Carty, Stassi Inky, and Christine Lee, our sports and anchor goddess, is going to break any kind of tie. So let's get it going. The top six Colemans with
15: number one.
7: Number one on your list, HD, is who?
17: Now, with number one, Freddie, I do love you.
7: I know.
17: But I have to keep it real during this segment when
7: Please
17: I do state my number one, okay?
7: Please do.
17: My number one Coleman in the world would be a guy by the name of Freddie Coleman.
7: Oh, God.
17: Who is the co-host of this show.
7: Oh, God.
17: Freddie Coleman means so much to me. I don't think I could have been paired with a better person.
7: Co-sign.
17: Thank you for being the amazing leader you are, how professional you are. Sometimes you have to deal with me.
7: No, I never look at it that way, man. That's a joy and a pleasure, my friend.
17: No,
7: believe
17: but
7: me. Joy
17: it's
7: and a pleasure.
17: Just, I know how amazing you are, but like this morning, talking to Busta Only and also Eduardo Perez and just how those guys were singing your praises. And it's like that everywhere I go. Whenever I'm calling a game on ESPN Radio and I'm in a booth, everyone tells me, hey, can you please tell Freddie Coleman I said hello? And I've been listening to him for a very, very long time. You've been at this company for 20 plus years. It's not a mistake that you've been at this company for that long. You are ESPN Radio, in my opinion. That's why I have Freddie Coleman as my number one Coleman on the list.
7: Well, Nick Carty, good luck trying to top that.
18: So everything he said's wrong.
17: All right, Nick.
18: I'm joking. Of course I have Freddie number one.
17: You better know what to joke about.
7: Are you two at it again?
18: Nope, no doubt about it. Freddie Coleman is my number one Coleman.
7: I had a feeling this was going to happen.
17: Stosh?
7: Stosh Yankee, go ahead.
19: I'm not going there.
7: God bless you.
19: Though I would say 1A, but okay. You know, that's not where we're going here.
7: Okay, good.
19: So he was an absolute menace on the base paths.
7: Well, I know
19: in
7: where he's going.
19: 13-year big league career, 752 steals for six teams.
7: Uh-huh. Mm. Okay.
19: Former Rookie of the Year. However, I will remember him the best.
7: Okay.
19: For getting his leg rolled over by a tarp.
7: Of course you would.
19: In the 1985 NLCS, which ultimately helped my Kansas City Royals win the World Championship. My number one Coleman is Vince Coleman.
7: Well, I'm not going to do
17: no
7: that.
17: No shame.
7: No shame at all. I'm not going to pick me because that's just too pretentious. So pretty much I'm going to be number one. We got 2-1 for Stosh because I think right now the top Coleman is Coleman Domingo. Nobody's had a better run in entertainment. Movies, plays, hosting events. He was terrific as Joe Jackson in the Michael biopic. They could not have picked a better person to play that part and played extremely well. I'm a Coleman Domingo fan. And if I had a bottle in my hand, I'd throw it at the movie screen. I hated him so much as Joe Jackson. So Coleman Domingo's number one on my list. But apparently, thanks to HD and Nick Carty, Freddie Dwayne Coleman, me being number one on the list of top Colemans. I'm never going to live this down.
15: Number two.
7: All right, Nick Carty, who's number two on your list?
18: All right, I do love the Coleman Domingo. He's definitely one of the best entertainers. I'm going to need a rule check on this one.
7: Okay.
18: Maybe somebody who's had a better run.
7: Okay.
18: You may not know her last name is Coleman.
7: Oh, Zendaya.
18: But that'd be Zendaya.
7: Exactly. Zendaya.
18: So, obviously, yeah, Spider-Man is out.
17: Oh, yeah. My gosh.
7: Mm-hmm, that's her last name.
18: Odyssey's out. She was in the drama.
17: Yeah, she's both of them.
7: Yep.
18: She's my number two for sure.
7: Zendaya Marie Stormer Coleman. That's her official name.
17: Say the whole name again.
7: Zendaya Marie Stormer Coleman.
17: Okay.
7: That's her official name. So, all right, so we got one for Zendaya Coleman from Nick Carty. Stassi Inky, you sticking with Vince Coleman, going with another Coleman?
19: We will go with another Coleman, though we will hear from Zendaya a little bit later on my list.
7: Okay. Oh, goody.
17: You will now for mine, too.
19: Number two. He was a high-profile child actor back in the 70s and 80s.
7: Oh, look at you. Okay.
19: He played Arnold Jackson in Different Strokes for 8 seasons.
17: Uh-huh. What you talk about, Willis?
19: Ranked number one on VH1's 100 Greatest Kid Stars. I give you Gary Coleman.
7: Look at that. Look at you.
17: I love your pick, Stosh.
7: So do I.
17: I mean, love your pick. Because number two on my list
7: is
17: Gary Coleman.
7: Okay, we got two for Gary Coleman.
17: Because what you talking about, Willis?
7: Yeah, what you talking about, Willis? Number two on my list, and, you know, it's the anniversary coming up of this movie. Lisa Coleman from Wendy and Lisa, the Prince and the Revolution. You know, I had a chance to meet her in person. She goes, it's always good to meet a fellow Coleman. She could not have been sweeter. She was so nice. And I said, I don't think you have any idea what you and your band mean to me in terms of how my childhood. And she goes, I get a lot of that. And she was very appreciative. So I have Lisa Coleman, number two on my list. I have a chance. I get a chance. We're going to hear from her again. But right now, number two on the list, Gary, what you talking about, Willis Coleman, on the top of the selection committees of the top famous Colemans. He is at number two. So that means we'll move on to
15: number three.
7: Stassi Yankee was number three on your list.
19: All right. I met this man before he passed away. Lovely man.
7: Okay.
19: He was a decorated member of the U.S. Marine Corps, an all-star, and a four-time World Series champion with the Yankees. But perhaps best known for his 42-year run behind the mic for the San Diego Padres.
7: Oh.
19: Took a year off in 1980 to actually manage that team.
7: You said that with vinegar in your voice.
19: They've not had a lot of great years.
7: Yes.
19: I give you Hall of Fame broadcaster Jerry Coleman is my number three.
7: Okay.
17: Okay, Stosh.
7: I guess, Stosh. So we got Jerry Coleman number three. I'm going back to Coleman Domingo at number three. He was too good as an actor in terms of Michael, the movie. So HD, I got Coleman Domingo at number three. Who's at number three in your list of top Colemans?
17: All right, so number three for me is very personal. Because, ooh, see, this Coleman did not allow the New Orleans Saints to make it to a Super Bowl and flood the streets of Atlanta, Georgia. So, Nickell Robey Coleman, when a lot of people thought there should have been a pass interference call when he was playing with the Los Angeles Rams, and they were playing the New Orleans Saints, there was a no call. And I'm so glad there was a no call because I didn't want the people of New Orleans flooding the city of Atlanta with their hoopla, with their nonsense, with their witchcraft. So, Nickell Robey Coleman,
7: okay,
17: you're number three on Harry Douglas's list.
7: Okay, so Nick Carter, we got Nickell Robey Coleman, who helped say Harry Douglas, a member of the Rams, and they beat the Saints. That's number three. Stosh is Jerry Coleman. I have Coleman Domingo, who's number three in your list of famous Coleman.
18: I think I'll stick with you on this one, Freddie. I like Coleman Domingo there. Obviously, a wonderful talent, multifaceted. Mm-hmm. He is just lights up any screen that he pops up on. So, okay. I'll go with you on that one.
7: Okay, so far on the Freddie Harris Selection Committee, with help from Nick Carney and Stassi Yankee on ESPN Radio, the ESPN app, and SiriusXM Channel 80. We have our list of our top Colemans. For some godforsaken reason, I'm at the top of this list at number one. Number two is Gary Coleman, and number three is Coleman Domingo. That means we're up to
15: number four.
7: HD, lead it off. Who's number four on your list?
17: Ooh, Lord, I just went and seen Odyssey.
7: Okay.
17: I didn't even realize this young lady's last name was Coleman, but I know now.
15: This is the best of ESPN Radio.
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16: There's a lot of different things that the NFL is trying to do. Games, you know, every day of the week. Now we're going to Australia. We're going to the four corners. Is it the four corners of the earth?
3: Checking.
16: Just want to make sure.
3: I believe that's the saying.
16: Okay. Yeah. Didn't know how many quarters there are.
3: And I checked.
16: Corners.
3: There are no corners.
16: There are no corners.
3: On the earth.
16: Yeah. Unless you're a flat earther.
3: Unless you're a globist, then there's no corners, but...
16: Didn't one of the astronauts send a picture just to say, if you're a flat earther, this should change all of that? I never understood that with flat earthers. Like, what happens when you get to the end of the earth?
4: Remember we had this discussion? What is the town that's on the edge?
16: Yeah.
3: We are about to get just
16: a
3: deluge of stay-in-your-lane content right now.
16: I know. I stay in my lane when I go around the globe.
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26: The 2-2 pitch to Páez. Pulled high in the air to deep left field. Carrying back and carrying out.
24: Rays trying to win their 10th in a row against the O's.
25: Gunner hits his high in the air. Right field and deep. Mesa is back. He's at the wall. And he is out of room.
24: Plus, Caitlin Clark and the Fever take on the Wings.
26: Clark fires. And he comes down.
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27: Listen, why go out when you can lock in with SportsCenter All Night? Hopefully you are just getting to lean into your weekend, but the NFL is getting right to work. Listen, we've got preseason week one action, Friday Night Lights, what the experts are saying after Thursday's preseason debuts, plus the best team in baseball battle part two, Brewers, Dodgers. We've got that coming up. And the field in Williamsport is set. Does it get any better, any more summer than the Little League World Series? We'll hit the diamond soon, but let's start with things on the gridiron. So we've got those preseason games, week one, Denver, Atlanta. Let's start there. The question's going, what's Tua Tagovailoa going to look like? Will Bijan Robinson play? Is Bo Nix in the mix for Denver? Listen, I'll answer that first one now. That's a no. But for all the big names to watch in this one, it's the preseason. So why not just get a little wild card action to put those first points on the board for the Broncos?
25: R.J. Harvey behind Prentice, the fullback in the I formation. Prentice gets a second carry of the drive, and he burrows himself into the end zone. Touchdown, Denver. 1 yard touchdown run by Adam Prentice.
27: How about that name, right? Adam Prentice. So Denver takes the lead 6-0 there. Bo Nix, he's expected to make his preseason debut next week against Green Bay. So Jarrett Stidham, he got a chance to solidify his spot for the Broncos in that backup QB job.
25: Offset eye on second down. Stiddy with a play fake. In trouble. Dumps it to the check down. This is Jaleel McLaughlin, who waltzes into the end zone with a touchdown, Denver.
27: 850 KOA had the call there on those two. Stidham played the first half, went 9 of 15 for 131 yards and a touchdown. Denver went on to win 27-7. Here's Sean Payton, Broncos head coach.
28: It was smooth. Yeah, I mean, I felt like, I think maybe there was a play or two we got down to 3 seconds, but the subs were good. Davis was on point. Yeah, I thought the Qs did a good job in and out of the huddle. And again, you know, we had a couple guys coming in, Palcho and Alex, that were working out before the game. You know, are they going to play? And when we held them back, you know, it just, you got to be careful that you're not just going 14 snaps with the first group and the rest, you know. So those guys played a little bit more. And I was pleased with the pitch counts for, like, a lot of these players. There was no one that got into, you know, a crazy number high. And we kind of, it went pretty good.
27: It went pretty good. So Tua Tagovailoa, his debut, pretty quick. He played just two series, completed three of five passes for only 22 yards. So the Falcons quarterback competition, let's call it, still complicated. Very few answers here. Michael Penix Jr., of course, he still hasn't been cleared for team drills. He's recovering from that left knee surgery. Kevin Stefanski, Falcons head coach, on what he thought of Tua's performance.
2: Yeah, limit, I think nine plays probably. So just, you know, I evaluate the entire offense in that regard. So I didn't, you know, move the ball well enough as an offense. Certainly there's some things that we can clean up. We had a drop snap out there. So those are little plays that we will continue to work on. But hard to give a grade on that fewest amount of samples, sample size. But we'll look at it and we'll grade every play and then we'll get better.
27: Realistic, hard to get a full read on everything, but Tua, he's in the same boat as his head coach.
6: Definitely not up to standard, not even up to par. You know, we'll start with the first drive. What was the second play? Just being able to catch the snap, you know, little things like that. You know, I was thinking about it, like, what we put out there is not a reflection of the hard work. The hard work that we've put in the first 2 weeks, you know, into training camp, and it does no justice for, you know, the work that our coaches as well, you know, have implemented. So, you know, it starts with me. I got to be better with that. You know, I thought off of that play, we kind of got out of the rhythm. You know, I think we could have had a pretty decent play off of a screen going to B-Rob and kind of getting everything going from there. So, starts with me, and I got to be better. That's it.
27: The offense struggled for the Falcons, sure, but the reality of it is their biggest stars didn't play. So Falcons managed only 192 total yards in Stefanski's first game as the head coach, but they're missing players like Bijan Robinson and Drake London. They were in uniform but did not play. Also of note, though, the Falcons pass rush just taken another hit. They can't catch a break. Falcons second-year edge rusher James Pierce Jr., he had two tackles as a backup, but this came just hours after the NFL announced he was going to be suspended without pay for the first eight games of the season for violating the league's personal conduct policy. The details of that suspension, it will start August 30th. He will be eligible for reinstatement on November 2nd, so he is expected to play in the remaining preseason games. We've got Miami and Washington. Commanders, we'll just tell you the score right out the gate, 20-7, Commanders win. This was all about what's the future for Miami. Malik Willis, he signed on as a free agent in the offseason to replace who else but Tua in Miami. It's expected to be a rebuilding year, but Willis, he's setting a strong foundation.
8: Malik out of the shotgun, back to throw, right side.
9: What a great catch
8: by Douglas.
9: Oh, my gosh.
8: Douglas went up back shoulder, left hand, knocked it back to himself. What a catch for the rookie.
9: Oh, Lord.
27: What do great quarterbacks do? They make plays. They make it easy. They make everyone around them better. And Caleb Douglas was the one better for it, thanks to the arm from Malik Willis. That was part of a 14-play, 93-yard opening drive. And they capped it with this.
8: I think Washington went to the left. Douglas on the right side. The handoff to Achane. He's in the end zone easily. Yeah. Over the left side. Devon Achane. The Dolphins go the distance of the field for the first score and a very impressive drive.
27: Miami was up 6-0 there. Big 105.9 on the call. Commanders, on the other hand, they rested starting quarterback Jaden Daniels. Veteran backup Marcus Mariota, he got the start, but he lasted all of 4 plays. He suffered a leg injury on a non-contact play while handing the ball off. He ultimately walked off the field under his own power, but he was done for the night after this. Something positive, though, to take out of this, Washington's rookie running backs, they were out to play.
1: First and 10 for Washington at the 22-yard line. Here's a snap. Hand off Henry. Look at Peru. Bounced it out to the outside. 20, 15, 10, 5. Gets to the goal line. Touchdown! Touchdown, Washington! What a run by the undrafted rookie!
27: Robert Henry Jr., undrafted rookie. You heard it there. Big 100 there. 75 rushing yards and a touchdown. Rookie Catron Allen, he was the game's leading rusher with 85 yards and a touchdown. Washington scored 17 second quarter points, turning a 7-0 deficit into a 17-7 halftime lead and 20-7 your final. Meanwhile, the Commanders, they held out Daniels along with about 24 healthy players. So this was primarily just evaluating the backups, and they come out with a win. Evaluating everyone when it comes to the New York Jets. Tampa Bay and the Jets meeting, and it was all about their 2026 fourth rounder, Cade Klubnik. He maybe thought, hey, I'll make a preseason debut pretty early, but this one came definitely sooner than expected. Geno Smith back with the Jets, first time since 2016. He was a surprise scratch. Head coach Aaron Glenn said he was banged up Wednesday, had a sore ankle, called him sitting out precautionary. So instead, Cade Klubnik, here he comes, in for 2 drives, led the Jets to score in both of those with a little bit of help from the run game.
7: Second down and 5 at the Bucs 31. Hand off Braylon Allen. Jump cut right, gets loose to the 20, to the 15, 10, 5. Cruising into the end zone, Braylon Allen. That's a Jet touchdown. 31-yard cutback run to the right for Braylon Allen.
27: And how about Braylon Allen? He's back. He was limited to just 4 games last season because of an injury. Klubnik finished 5 of 7 for 56 yards. And the Bucs sat their starters on both sides of the ball. So there's no time like the present for undrafted rookie Jaden Daniels.
16: Second down and goal inside the 1. Quick break out of the huddle. Daniels straight under center. Callaway behind him. Snap to Daniels. Goes behind the right guard. Tries to lean his way in. 2 arms up. Touchdown. Jaden Daniels, rookie quarterback out of Kansas, finds the end zone and gives the Buccaneers a 7-point lead here at MetLife Stadium.
27: A night for the rookies. 10 of 15 for 111 yards. He ran for 9 yards. And that score on 3 carries. Let's look ahead to Saturday's NFL preseason schedule. There's 7 games to look forward to. It's not quite Sundays in the fall yet, but it's still a good day, right? That includes Cleveland Browns at the Chicago Bears. That's the next axe of the Browns quarterback battle. The leading role, at least for week 1, is Deshaun Watson. How will he look in his first game in nearly 2 years? And then Minnesota Vikings at New York Giants, the quarterback battle that wasn't, at least for the Vikings. So what's in store for JJ McCarthy responding to Kyler Murray earning that top spot? And then on the other side, yes, this is the first look at the John Harbaugh era in New York. He said he wants the team to bully everyone. Well, how'd that go for his time in Baltimore with the Ravens? Yeah, the Ravens also in action against the Eagles. It's Harbaugh's old team meeting the Eagles' new offense. And then, yeah, you got defending Super Bowl champs in action, the Seahawks. They're hosting the Cowboys. That's the primetime matchup at 8 o'clock. 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The game of the night, we're talking Dodgers and Brewers. Milwaukee, they're 75-47 into tonight. Major League Baseball's best record. They just unseated the Dodgers' 2-month streak at the top of ESPN's power rankings. So they're at the top. They already proved why they were. They opened this 4-game stint by rallying for 3 runs in the 9th to beat the Dodgers 5-4. Meanwhile, LA 73-49, second in the National League West, behind not just Milwaukee, but behind Atlanta as well. Sure, Max Muncy came to play on Thursday night, but when it comes to tonight and getting back on top against the Brewers, it was all about Page's homering. He came to take the 2-1 lead. I will have those highlights for you coming up in about 10 minutes. But chasing the Brewers for that best record in the National League, we're talking Diamondbacks and the Atlanta Braves. Listen, it is crowded there in the National Leagues. And the Braves, they're in the mix with the Diamondbacks. They came to play spoiler.
10: It's empty, the 1-2 pitch from Tyler Kinley. And Tawa sends a fly ball deep left center field. Long run, Dubon. Warning track. Wall gone! A late surge from Tim Tawa. And a massive insurance run as the D-backs take a 2-0 lead.
27: All right, Diamondbacks beat the Braves 2-0 to improve to 65-58. They're third in the NL West, very much involved in that wild card race. Atlanta falling to 73-49. They're first in the NL East. They're on Milwaukee's heels. They got a little bit of help tonight with the Dodgers taking that win. And we go to the Rays and the Orioles. That would be the Rays going for 10 in a row. Orioles, they had other plans.
11: Comes home, the pitch. Gunner hits this high in the air. Right field in deep. Mesa is back. He's at the wall, and he is out of room. A two-run homer for Henderson. A 4-for-4 night for Gunner, and it's 6-2, Baltimore.
27: Gunnar Henderson, and it's a 6-5 finish for the Rays and the Orioles. So there goes that hope for 10 in a row for the Rays. They still got the best record in baseball at 74-47. 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
3: Normally this type of year, we're just speculating on what the Hard Knocks is going to be heading into the new season.
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3: 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Seattle Seahawks, the champs, are going to be on Hard Knocks this year.
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4: 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And that's the thing about Hard Knocks. Like, you're going to just mess up my world, my system. You know? 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Fans love it.
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0: allowed 9 and 6 innings for the Dodgers. When it comes to run support, though, tied at 1 in the fifth. Andy Páez at the dish.
1: The 2-2 pitch to Páez. Pulled high in the air to deep left field. Carrying back and carrying out. Andy Páez puts one over the short wall in left field next to the Dodger pen. And Los Angeles reclaims the lead. 2-1.
0: Andy Páez on AM 570 LA Sports. So 2-1 lead, but they needed a little bit more insurance. Let's go to Tommy Edman in the sixth.
1: Part of the Josh Hader deal. Edman cracks one in the air to deep left field. This ball is gone. Tommy with a much needed tank. They double the Dodger lead. Now 3-1 after Edman's fourth of the year.
0: Andy, Tommy, they double that Dodger lead. They go on to win it. And there it is, a lead cut back to just one game in the National League. And really, the battle for best in baseball, it's going to come down to probably the playoffs when it comes to those two teams. But another great battle when we go over to the hardwood in the WNBA. Wings Fever. It's a Paige Beckers and Caitlin Clark matchup. Paige, it was back and back, back and forth the entire first half. Paige Beckers giving Dallas the edge as they head into the break.
1: 5 seconds, shot clock and game clock. Tie game at 35. Alanna Smith. As Alicia Clark pulls down the rebound. One last look for Dallas. Beckers connects.
2: Offensive rebounding buckets for Dallas.
0: All right, so Fever were down 3 to start the fourth. Kelsey Mitchell hit 2 of her 23. 17 of those points, by the way, came in the second half for Mitchell. And that sparked a 12-0 Fever run. Caitlin Clark in to cap it.
1: The winner had it knocked away. Stolen by Thompson. Clark fires. And it goes down! Shooter's touch for Caitlin Clark in Indy.
0: That sealed it for the Fever and Clark. 29 for her, 23 for Mitchell. Game on Ion this evening. It's the 14th game this season where Mitchell and Clark had 20 points each. Here's Kelsey Mitchell after the game.
3: Well, Kelsey, it was a defensive battle in that first half, back and forth. Where did this team find separation in that fourth quarter?
4: I think the discipline down the stretch, once you get a hammer on things as far as like what great players like to do, Paige is one of them. You just try to make it difficult. I think down the stretch we did a better job of just making sure we were aware of where she was and making sure that we made the right play.
3: Ty Harris was perfect from behind the arc tonight. How big of an impact did she play in this win?
4: I love that we always have really great players on our bench that can bring something to the table. And I value Ty in so many different ways, but to see her have her night, it's always great. It's always, I'm always be happy for my team.
3: You guys take care of business at home in these two games. Now you go on a 5-game, almost 2-week road trip. I know it sounds a little daunting, but how can you carry this momentum into that?
4: You let the chips fall where they may. I think that we put in a lot of work. We got a lot of experience over the course of this season to be able to take on a 5-game stretch. And the hope and idea is that we maintain who we are.
3: All right, thank you, Kelsey.
0: Kelsey Mitchell, Caitlin Clark, just absolutely insane combo. Fever improved to 8-2 in their last 10. 98-87 is your final from there. The Wings, by the way, though, outscored in the fourth quarter now for a 10th straight game. Just one other WNBA game on the schedule tonight. Portland Fire beat the Seattle Storm 84-82. Portland, they're winners of 3 of their last 4. The Storm just looking to battle it out. They've only won 2 of their last 15. And we've got a great weekend of games in the WNBA as well. Looking ahead to 3 games on the slate for Saturday, Connecticut hosting New York at 1, LA at Washington at 7:30, and then your primetime matchup is the league-leading Minnesota Lynx at the defending champion Las Vegas Aces. Your primetime matchup, 8 p.m. Eastern tip. But Sunday, that's your game to circle on the calendar. We're talking Fever versus the Atlanta Dream. The Fever have a half a game lead ahead of the Dream for 4th in the standings. That's courtesy of that Friday night win. And a reminder,

0: Why This Matters top four will get your home court advantage in the playoffs. But what's it going to take for the Fever to keep that edge over the Dream, who have been on fire as of late? You've got Angel Reese, the double-double machine. She recently passed Tina Charles with 22 double-doubles on the season for most in Atlanta Dream franchise history. What's it going to take? Eddie White, Indiana Fever insider, he was on Game Night, and he says the answer could be in their bench.
1: The same culture that was in 2012 was established last year. Yes, some of the names have changed, but names change. Culture doesn't. And this franchise has it. Now, do they have the depth to get all? Because, listen, winning a championship in college is a lot different than winning it in the big leagues. Because in college, you get on a roll, you win one game, you win a game, bada bing, bada boom. You get to the big leagues, you got to win a series. And series, you know, change. People make adjustments, but the culture is the same. Do they have the depth to go all the way to the championship? That's what I don't know, and that's what we're really looking forward to seeing.
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3: Well, your half-hour headlines, the game of the night, Dodgers-Brewers. Dodgers getting a game back on the Milwaukee Brewers in the crowded National League standings. And when we're talking week one of the NFL preseason, all eyes on Fernando Mendoza and the Raiders. But what's everybody saying? And of course, NFL preseason continues on Friday night. Broncos beat the Falcons 27-7, where the Falcons just figuring out what to do at quarterback. Bucks beat the Jets 24-16 for the surprise debut without Geno Smith in the mix. And then the Commanders topped the Dolphins 20-7. When it comes to debuts, though, none more anticipated than Raiders rookie Fernando Mendoza. He threw for 97 yards in four drives on the field on Thursday night for the Las Vegas Raiders in a 27-14 loss to the Arizona Cardinals. Mendoza, as expected, he had moments when he looked like a young player who's just adjusting to that speed in the NFL, right? And then he had moments when Las Vegas has every right to be excited about this and say, this is why we're leaning in to trust this Heisman Trophy winner to be that future of our franchise. But how does everybody else feel about this debut? We're talking heads. And of course, that comes down to everybody here on ESPN Radio had plenty to say, starting with Chris Canty on Unsportsmanlike, on what he thought of Fernando Mendoza's debut.
4: Well, listen, he looked like he was in control. It wasn't too big for him. He made some big boy throws. The touchdown throw that he had, that was on the money on the slam route to Betch. And guess what? This is the guy, Fernando Mendoza, catching the snap and throwing the ball without the laces. That's a veteran-savvy move down in there in red zone where everything is sped up. So I was impressed by that. But maybe the best throw that he made was on the touchdown drive, his second drive of the game, where he fires a 20-yard dart to Malik Benson. And it's in between three Arizona Cardinals defenders. That's a big boy throw, man. And so you saw flashes of why he was the number one overall pick. And you got to feel good about where he's at with his overall progress, with his development. And now the question for Clint Kubiak is, how can you find a way for him to build on this performance and have a steady drumbeat, a steady progression as we navigate through the rest of the preseason? But all in all, he checked all the boxes. You feel good about what Fernando Mendoza did on the field.
3: Fernando or Francisco, when you ask Matt Jones of Matt and Myron, host of Matt and Myron here on ESPN Radio, he says Raiders have every reason to be excited.
5: His first drive was actually not great. Again, you don't want to read too much into the preseason, but then the energy in that crowd, you know, I thought when Vegas got a team, I kind of thought every game would be a party. You know what I mean? I mean, it was, I kind of thought it was like supposed to be an afternoon pool party in Vegas. And when I've watched those games, the crowd has been unbelievably dead for most of them, but not when Mendoza came in. You saw a buzz last night. Everybody stood the entirety of his first and second drive. It's almost like you can feel an injection of energy into that franchise since they picked him.
3: Okay, injection of energy, but not everyone on the ESPN Radio fam is totally sold on the Mendoza hype. Q Myers, game night host on Freddie and Harry, what say you?
6: This is not going to be a team that's going to go from worst to first. And if Cousins isn't going to get you there, which is the Super Bowl, then what are you doing? If he's not going to go and get you 10 or 12 wins, why not just have the rookie go out there and get on the job training? But the part that they don't quite understand is, yeah, but everything is new. There's a new coach in town, right? He's never been a head coach before. Offensive line is all new. Weapons around him are all new. There's so much new. They're trying to get used to that.
3: Could have leaned into a little more cautious optimism, but hey, skepticism is fine too. He's not the only debut. A lot to love about Love, number three pick for the Cardinals. Number three draft pick, Jeremiah Love. He showed he's got quick feet. He's got power. He can run in his time on the field on Thursday night. On the other side, once we came out with the win, he came out with 11 carries for 58 yards and showed he can find those holes and strength to take hits as well. He also had three catches for 14 yards and a long of seven. That led Rich Eisen, host of the Rich Eisen Show, to make a comparison. He's one of the best in the league, Adrian Peterson, on the field.
7: There were two Raider defenders in the backfield, and he ran past them. Okay, they had clear shots at him, and they had no shot at him because he ran by them to the edge with, and this is the Peterson stuff, authority.
3: That's a big comparison when you talk about on field, right? College football season is all of 2 weeks away. ESPN college football analyst Greg McElroy, he dropped his preseason top 10. And SEC fans, I'm just going to say, you may not be loving this.
8: The league is a blender. I mean, that's what it is. I mean, if you look at the teams in the playoff last year, it wasn't great. They went just 1-3 against everyone who wasn't in the SEC. And if you look at my teams between 6 and 10, they're all SEC teams. No SEC teams in the top 5. Look, I love Georgia, and I also love Texas. I love Texas's ceiling, but I also saw Texas's offensive line struggle to come together for the first 7-8 games of the year. It resulted in some losses that probably shouldn't have happened and some poor performances there in October before they righted things at the end of the season. And then for Georgia, the big question has never been the floor. They probably have the highest floor in the SEC, but there's legitimate questions about how explosive they can be offensively. And people wonder, well, can you win a title without a super dynamic and explosive offense? We don't know, because we haven't necessarily seen it from Georgia in a couple of years. So if they can develop that big play attack through the air to complement their run game and defense, then Georgia could easily find themselves as national champions at the end of the year.
3: So his top five goes as follows: 1-5, Ohio State, Notre Dame, Indiana, Oregon, and Miami. Let's talk about the Fighting Irish, left out of the playoffs last season, but with CJ Carr and the Heisman hopes on their back, how far does McElroy think that that will carry them?
8: As good a chance as I can remember in my time doing this. Notre Dame's had some great, great teams, but none like this. Not with the returning production, not with the quarterback play, the continuity, the head coach, everything you could possibly want they have. But if they're going to win a title, it might actually be because of their defense. If you look at this defense, it's arguably the most experienced returning in the entire country. Leonard Moore's back as a lockdown guy at corner. He's unbelievable. You have a secondary that's probably as good as anyone. I think a linebacker core that's as good as anyone. And if you look at last year's group, they started 0-2 and it wasn't great. But once they fixed who they were, nobody played better down the stretch. And while it wasn't enough to quite make the playoff, that edge that this team seemingly has going into this season might be the secret weapon for this group overall. So I think anything less than 11 wins for the Irish this season would be a real disappointment.
3: Well, we go back to baseball now and chasing the Milwaukee Brewers in the National League Central Division, the Chicago Cubs and St. Louis Cardinals. Listen, it's like brunch on a Sunday. It is crowded in the National League anywhere you look. Cubs arguably, yeah, they're a little bit closer to getting their table than the Cards. So if Alex Bregman had the big swing on Thursday, it was Seiya Suzuki who came through with the big bat on Friday.
9: The 2-1. Seiya hits a high fly ball. Deep left. Back for Mean. At the wall. Gone! Cubs strike first. Seiya Suzuki with a three-run home run. And the Cubs lead the Cardinals 3-0 here in the sixth. For Seiya, home run number 21 on the year.
3: One swing, all the offense that they'd get and all the offense that they would need. Clay Holmes making his second start, first at Wrigley Field. He retired his first 16 batters he faced, struck out three, walked one, allowed one hit in 6 2/3 innings. He got a standing O on his way out of the ballgame. Cubs winners of 9 of their last 11. That was a call on Cubs Radio Network for the 3-0 Cubs shutout win over the Cardinals. White Sox and Detroit Tigers. The surprise, interesting, all of a sudden, American League Central. Who's in the mix? The Tigers were on everybody's lips when we were talking about the trade deadline and what they were going to do with Tarek Skubal. Now, all of a sudden, they're 3.5 games back of the Chicago White Sox in the Central Division. So they're matching up today. Chicago 62-58 heading the AL Central. Detroit 60-61. They're down. they're under 500, but they are still very much in that mix. They came in tonight down 2.5 games with the chance to catch up. Miguel Vargas is the one who would make the difference.
10: A pitch. Swinging a high fly ball out in the left center. It is deep, and it is gone. A two-homer game for Vargas. They get one of those runs back. It's 9-5.
3: 9-5 would be your final score. ESPN 1000. Miguel Vargas. That was his second home run of the game. And Chicago now, the White Sox with a 3.5 game lead in the AL Central over the Detroit Tigers. Go to the Rangers and Athletics, where for the Rangers, they were very much in the mix of everything, and now they're the ones looking to make sure that they can stay in that wild card race. 60-62 on the season. Games against the A's matter, even though the A's well out of this picture, but they have a chance to cause some trouble here, and the Rangers not happy to see it.
10: Jeff, it's a ball hit fair down the right field line, rolling into the corner. Two runs are going to score. McNeil's going to second. He's going to turn it second, puts on the brakes. He needed the triple for the cycle. He'll take the two base hit.
3: Jeff McNeil came up with a two-run double, and the A's beat the Rangers 8-3. Mariners, Astros. Astros topped the Mariners 10-7. Christian Walker came up with the heroics.
10: The 1-0. And Walker trails it. Deep to left field. Distant goodbye. On to the train track. And the Astros walk off the Mariners. They win it 10-7 in 10. How about that?
7: Wow.
3: Mariners trying to play some catch up in the AL West. They're 6 games out of that top spot behind Houston. Didn't get to make up any ground this day. Marlins and the Reds, they're in action as well. Chase Burns with Cincinnati. He was firing on the mound.
10: 2 balls, 2 strikes, and Burns with a 2-2 pitch. Swing and a miss. He struck him out. Slider almost got him in the back foot. Casey swings right over it, and Burns punches out the side in the 5th. He has 6 through 5 innings of shutout baseball against the Marlins.
3: The Marlins, they're 60-62 on the season. They're very much in that wild card conversation. They drop to 62-61. The Reds playing a little bit of spoiler there. They're well behind the NL Central leaders, but Chase Burns absolutely came in, and he now improves to 14-2 on the season. Great game for him, and he got that backup that he needed from Eugenio Suarez.
10: 2-2, swing, and there's a line drive, left center field, falling, and it's down for a hit. It skips by the sliding Hernandez. Stevenson being waved around third. The relay from the shortstop, Lopez, not in time, and the Reds are on the board. They strike first. Eugenio Suarez skipping one past the left fielder, and Tyler Stevenson with 2 outs scores all the way from first base.
3: Eugenio Suarez coming up with the lone run of that game to cause a little trouble for the Marlins. 1-0 shutout win. 700 WLW. Let's go to some playoff golf. FedEx Cup playoff St. Jude Championship round two out of Memphis, TPC Southwind. Scottie Scheffler proving why he is the world number one. He shot a 9-under-61, tying the TPC Southwind tournament course record, taking a three-shot lead into the weekend. He called it a dream start.
11: You always want to try to get off to a good start, and, you know, I was able to do that today, and, I mean, really just a dream start. Probably one of the best starts I've had on tour, to be honest with you. I couldn't tell you a time where I've been lower early in the round. Yeah, just good start, and was able to continue to strike the ball and execute. And like yesterday was a day in which I felt like I played better than my score, but also early in the round I was out of the fairway a lot, so it could have been a day in which it was my score could have definitely been worse, and it definitely could have been a lot better. But today was a day in which I felt like I got a lot out of the round.
3: Got a lot out of there by birdieing his first five holes and had six birdies in his first seven. So he's in at 11 under. It's Victor Hovland and Sungjae Im chasing. Hovland shot a 64. Im carded his second straight 66. So they're tied for second at 8 under. They're three shots behind Scheffler. Ludvig Åberg, he's in the mix, fired a 5-under-65. He sits alone in fourth at 7 under. Rory McIlroy, he's in a little bit of trouble, followed his opening round 74 with a 70. He's 4 over, tied for 60th. Remember, just the top 50 in FedEx Cup standings advance to that BMW Championship, the second of those three events. Coming up, we take a look at the Naismith Hall of Fame inductions. Those will be later this evening on Saturday. Who's in? Who are we celebrating? That's after this.
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23: 2-1 Blue Jay leading. Burke drives one. Deep right center. Back to the fence. Jones. Forget about it. Solo homer Alejandro Kirk. It's 3-1 Blue Jays in the bottom of the eighth inning.
3: Blue Jays top the Yankees 3-1. The Yankees are chasing in the AL East. They're very much in the wild card picture, but they're chasing Tampa Bay, and that's not going to cut it, a 3-1 loss to the trailing Blue Jays at the bottom of the AL East. Red Sox and Pirates sticking there. Red Sox dropping this one 8-4 behind some big bats from Rafael Flores Jr. and Brandon Lowe.
24: Pitch is swung on and belted deep to right field. Brandon Lowe strikes a three-run homer. Lowe hits a three-run shot off the lefty. And the Pirates are up 7-2 over the Red Sox.
3: Brandon Lowe with the big bat, 93-7. The Fan Pirates top the Red Sox 8-4. We've got Naismith Hall of Fame inductions coming up this evening with a great cast coming in that 2026 class. Starting at the top, Joey Crawford, of course. He's one of the longest tenured and most accomplished officials in NBA history. You got Mark Few, and we know he's got quite the resume in college basketball. Doc Rivers, talk about a name. He's got more than 1,180 wins in 27 seasons as an NBA head coach across a handful of different teams. And Amare Stoudemire, six-time NBA All-Star, 2003 NBA Rookie of the Year. They'll be going into the Hall of Fame. And on the women's side, just some phenomenal additions. Talk about trendsetters. 1996 U.S. Olympic team. They took that gold in Atlanta, paved the way for the start of the WNBA in 1997. Eye-catching stat here, won their games in Atlanta by an average of 28.6 points. Elena Deladon, she's going in on her own, just a phenomenal player and an even better person. She played volleyball her first year of college. Now she's in the Basketball Hall of Fame. And then two of Pat Summitt's greatest players at Tennessee, and that's saying a lot. We're talking Candace Parker and Shamika Holdsclaw, five NCAA titles between them. They're absolutely highlighting that class, but let's talk about your highlights from this evening. We'll take you in to your top sounds.
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2: Number five.
3: The O's snapped the Rays' nine-game winning streak tonight, and Gunnar Henderson hit a big home run in the seventh. WBAL had the call.
24: Comes home, the pitch. Gunnar hits his high in the air, right field in deep. Mesa is back. He's at the wall, and he is out of room. A two-run homer for Henderson. A 4-for-4 night for Gunnar, and it's 6-2, Baltimore.
2: Number four.
3: In Detroit, Miguel Vargas had a big night for the White Sox, and here's his second ESPN 1000.
24: Pitch. Swinging a high fly ball out of the left center. It is deep, and it is
0: is gone. A two-homer game for Vargas. They get one of those runs back. It's 9-5.
2: Number three.
3: The Blue Jays beat the Yankees, and Alejandro Kirk gave them the insurance they needed in the eighth. You've got the call on Sportsnet 590, The Fan.
23: 2-1 Blue Jay leading. Kirk drives one. Deep right center. Back to the fence. Jones. Forget about it. Solo homer Alejandro Kirk. It's 3-1 Blue Jays in the bottom of the eighth inning.
2: Number two.
3: Week one of the NFL preseason continued this evening, and Caleb Douglas, he made the catch of the evening for the Dolphins in Washington. Big 105.9.
1: Malik out of the shotgun. Back to throw. Right side, and it's... Ooh!
4: Wow,
1: what a great catch by Douglas!
4: Oh, my God.
1: Douglas went up back shoulder, left hand, knocked it back to himself. What a catch for the rookie.
4: Oh, Lord.
2: Number one.
3: In Houston, Christian Walker set the fans home happy with a walk-off three-run home run. 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
0: The 1-0.
1: And Walker drills it! Deep to left field! Instant goodbye! On to the train track! And the Astros walk off the Mariners! They win it 10-7 in 10! How about that?
4: Wow.
3: And last but certainly not least, the field is set for the Little League World Series. 20 teams from around the world, 10 from the U.S., 10 from everywhere else international will be heading to Williamsport. You will be able to catch all that action on ESPN and ABC. That starts on August 19th. Well, we've got NFL preseason action from week one coming up. 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
15: 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Pulled high in the air to deep left field. Carrying back and carrying out.
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17: 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Right field in deep. Mesa is back. He's at the wall, and he is out of room.
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3: Listen, why go out when you can lock in with SportsCenter All Night? Hopefully you are just getting to lean into your weekend, but the NFL is getting right to work. Listen, we've got preseason week one action, Friday Night Lights, what the experts are saying after Thursday's preseason debuts, plus the best team in baseball battle part two, Brewers, Dodgers. We've got that coming up. And the field in Williamsport is set. Does it get any better, any more summer than the Little League World Series? We'll hit the diamond soon. But let's start with things on the gridiron. So we've got those preseason games, week one, Denver, Atlanta. Let's start there. The question's going, what's Tua Tagovailoa going to look like? Will Bijan Robinson play? Is Bo Nix in the mix for Denver? Listen, I'll answer that first one now. That's a no. But for all the big names to watch in this one, it's the preseason. So why not just get a little wild card action to put those first points on the board for the Broncos.
13: RJ Harvey behind Prentice, the fullback in the I formation. Prentice gets a second carry of the drive, and he burrows himself into the end zone. Touchdown, Denver. 1 yard touchdown run by Adam Prentice.
3: How about that name, right? Adam Prentice. So Denver takes the lead 6-0 there. Bo Nix, he's expected to make his preseason debut next week against Green Bay. So Jarrett Stidham, he got a chance to solidify his spot for the Broncos in that backup QB job.
13: Offset eye on second down. Stiddy with a play fake. In trouble. Dumps it to the check down. This is Jaleel McLaughlin, who waltzes into the end zone with a touchdown, Denver.
3: 850 KOA had the call there on those two. Stidham played the first half, went 9 of 15 for 131 yards and a touchdown. Denver went on to win 27-7. Here's Sean Payton, Broncos head coach.
20: It was smooth. Yeah, I think maybe there was a play or two we got down to 3 seconds, but the subs were good. Davis was on point. I thought the Qs did a good job in and out of the huddle. And again, you know, we had a couple guys coming in, Palcho and Alex, that were working out before the game. You know, are they going to play? And when we held them back, you know, it just, you got to be careful that you're not just going 14 snaps with the first group and the rest, you know. So those guys played a little bit more. And I was pleased with the pitch counts for, like, a lot of these players. There was no one that got into, you know, a crazy number high, and we kind of, it went pretty good.
3: It went pretty good. So Tua Tagovailoa, his debut, pretty quick. He played just two series, completed 3 of 5 passes for only 22 yards. So the Falcons quarterback competition, let's call it, still complicated. Very few answers here. Michael Penix Jr., of course, he still hasn't been cleared for team drills. He's recovering from that left knee surgery. Kevin Stefanski, Falcons head coach, on what he thought of Tua's performance.
0: Yeah, limit. I think 9 plays probably. So just, you know, I evaluate the entire offense in that regard. So I didn't, you know, move the ball well enough as an offense. Certainly there's some things that we can clean up. We had a drop snap out there. So those are little plays that we will continue to work on. But hard to give a grade on that few amount of samples, sample size. But we'll look at it and we'll grade every play and then we'll get better.
3: Realistic, hard to get a full read on everything, but Tua, he's in the same boat as his head coach.
1: Definitely not up to standard, not even up to par. You know, we'll start with the first drive. What was the second play? Just being able to catch the snap, you know, little things like that. You know, just thinking about it, like what we put out there is not a reflection of the hard work. The hard work that we've put in the first 2 weeks, you know, into training camp, and it does no justice for, you know, the work that our coaches as well, you know, have implemented. So, you know, it starts with me. I got to be better with that. You know, I thought off of that play, we kind of got out of the rhythm. You know, I think we could have had a pretty decent play off of the screen going to B-Rob and kind of getting everything going from there. So, starts with me, and I got to be better. That's it.
3: The offense struggled for the Falcons, sure, but the reality of it is their biggest stars didn't play. So Falcons managed only 192 total yards in Stefanski's first game as the head coach, but they're missing players like Bijan Robinson and Drake London. They were in uniform but did not play. Also of note, though, the Falcons pass rush just taking another hit. They can't catch a break. Falcons second-year edge rusher James Pierce Jr., he had 2 tackles as a backup, but this came just hours after the NFL announced he was going to be suspended without pay for the first 8 games of the season for violating the league's personal conduct policy. The details of that suspension, it will start August 30th. He will be eligible for reinstatement on November 2nd, so he is expected to play in the remaining preseason games. We've got Miami and Washington. Commanders, we'll just tell you the score right out the gate, 20-7, Commanders win. This was all about what's the future for Miami. Malik Willis, he signed on as a free agent in the offseason to replace who else but Tua in Miami. It's expected to be a rebuilding year, but Willis, he's setting a strong foundation.
4: Malik out of the shotgun, back to throw, right side, and it's, ooh,
5: wow,
4: what a great catch by Douglas.
5: Oh my gosh.
4: Douglas went up back shoulder, left hand, knocked it back to himself. What a catch for the rookie.
5: Oh Lord.
3: What do great quarterbacks do? They make plays, they make it easy, they make everyone around them better, and Caleb Douglas was the one better for it thanks to the arm from Malik Willis. That was part of a 14-play, 93-yard opening drive, and they capped it with this.
4: Malik Washington went to the left, Douglas on the right side. The handoff to Achane, he's in the end zone easily. Yeah. Over the left side, Devon Achane, the Dolphins go the distance of the field for the first score and a very impressive drive.
3: Miami was up 6-0 there, big 105.9 on the call. Commanders, on the other hand, they rested starting quarterback Jaden Daniels, veteran backup Marcus Mariota. He got the start, but he lasted all of 4 plays. He suffered a leg injury on a non-contact play while handing the ball off. He ultimately walked off the field under his own power, but he was done for the night after this. Something positive, though, to take out of this, Washington's rookie running backs, they were out to play.
6: First and 10 for Washington at the 22-yard line. Here's a snap. Hand off Henry. Look at Brew. Bounced it out to the outside. 20, 15, 10, 5. Gets to the goal line. Touchdown! Touchdown, Washington! What a run by the undrafted rookie!
3: Robert Henry Jr., undrafted rookie. You heard it there. Big 100 there. 75 rushing yards and a touchdown. Rookie Catron Allen, he was the game's leading rusher with 85 yards and a touchdown. Washington scored 17 second quarter points, turning a 7-0 deficit into a 17-7 halftime lead. And 20-7 your final. Meanwhile, the Commanders, they held out. Daniels, along with about 24 healthy players. So this was primarily just evaluating the backups, and they come out with a win. Evaluating everyone when it comes to the New York Jets, Tampa Bay and the Jets meeting, and it was all about their 2026 fourth rounder, Cade Klubnik. He maybe thought, hey, I'll make a preseason debut pretty early, but this one came definitely sooner than expected. Geno Smith back with the Jets, first time since 2016. He was a surprise scratch. Head coach Aaron Glenn said he was banged up Wednesday, had a sore ankle, called him sitting out precautionary. So instead, Cade Klubnik, here he comes, in for two drives, led the Jets to score in both of those with a little bit of help from the run game.
5: Second down and 5 at the Bucs 31. Hand off Braylon Allen. Jump cut right, gets loose to the 20, to the 15, 10, 5. Cruising into the end zone, Braylon Allen. That's a Jet touchdown. 31-yard cutback run to the right for Braylon Allen.
3: And how about Braylon Allen? He's back. He was limited to just 4 games last season because of an injury. Klubnik finished 5 of 7 for 56 yards, and the Bucs sat their starters on both sides of the ball. So there's no time like the present for undrafted rookie Jalen Daniels.
7: Second down and goal inside the 1. Quick break out of the huddle. Daniels straight under center. Callaway behind him. Snap to Daniels. Goes behind the right guard. Tries to lean his way in. 2 arms up. Touchdown. Jalen Daniels, rookie quarterback out of Kansas, finds the end zone and gives the Buccaneers a 7-point lead here at MetLife Stadium.
3: A night for the rookies. 10 of 15 for 111 yards. He ran for 9 yards. And that score on 3 carries. Let's look ahead to Saturday's NFL preseason schedule. There's 7 games to look forward to. It's not quite Sundays in the fall yet, but it's still a good day, right? That includes Cleveland Browns at the Chicago Bears. That's the next axe of the Browns quarterback battle. The leading role, at least for week 1, is Deshaun Watson. How will he look in his first game in nearly 2 years? And then Minnesota Vikings at New York Giants, the quarterback battle that wasn't, at least for the Vikings. So what's in store for JJ McCarthy responding to Kyler Murray earning that top spot? And then on the other side, yes, this is the first look at the John Harbaugh era in New York. He said he wants the team to bully everyone. Well, how'd that go for his time in Baltimore with the Ravens? Yeah, the Ravens also in action against the Eagles. It's Harbaugh's old team meeting the Eagles' new offense. And then, yeah, you got defending Super Bowl champs in action, the Seahawks. They're hosting the Cowboys. That's the primetime matchup at 8 o'clock. 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The game of the night, we're talking Dodgers and Brewers. Milwaukee, they're 75-47 into tonight. Major League Baseball's best record. They just unseated the Dodgers' 2-month streak at the top of ESPN's power rankings. So they're at the top. They already proved why they were. They opened this 4-game stint by rallying for 3 runs in the 9th to beat the Dodgers 5-4. Meanwhile, LA 73-49, second in the National League West, behind not just Milwaukee, but behind Atlanta as well. Sure, Max Muncy came to play on Thursday night, but when it comes to tonight and getting back on top against the Brewers, it was all about Page's homering. He came to take the 2-1 lead. I will have those highlights for you coming up in about 10 minutes. But chasing the Brewers for that best record in the National League, we're talking Diamondbacks and the Atlanta Braves. Listen, it is crowded there in the National Leagues. And the Braves, they're in the mix with the Diamondbacks. They came to play spoiler.
8: Sent to the 1-2 pitch from Tyler Kinley. And Tawa sends a fly ball deep left center field. Long run, Dubon. Warning track. Wall gone! A late surge from Tim Tawa and a massive insurance run as the D-backs take a 2-0 lead.
3: All right, Diamondbacks beat the Braves 2-0 to improve to 65-58. They're third in the NL West. Very much involved in that wild card race. Atlanta falling to 73-49. They're first in the NL East. They're on Milwaukee's heels. They got a little bit of help tonight with the Dodgers taking that win. And we go to the Rays and the Orioles. That would be the Rays going for 10 in a row. Orioles, they had other plans.
2: Comes home, the pitch. Gunner hits his high in the air, right field and deep. Mesa is back. He's at the wall, and he is out of room. A two-run homer for Henderson. A 4-for-4 night for Gunner, and it's 6-2, Baltimore.
3: Gunner Henderson, and it's a 6-5 finish for the Rays and the Orioles. So there goes that hope for 10 in a row for the Rays. They still got the best record in baseball at 74-47. 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

0: Miami with a much-needed tank. They double the Dodger lead, now 3-1 after Edmonds' fourth of the year.
1: Andy, Tommy, they double that Dodger lead. They go on to win it. And there it is, a lead cut back to just one game in the National League. And really, the battle for best in baseball, it's going to come down to probably the playoffs when it comes to those two teams. But another great battle when we go over to the hardwood in the WNBA. Wings Fever. It's a Paige Beckers and Caitlin Clark matchup. Paige, it was back and back, back and forth the entire first half. Paige Beckers giving Dallas the edge as they head into the break.
2: 5 seconds, shot clock and game clock. Tie game at 35. Alanna Smith. As Alicia Clark pulls down the rebound. One last look for Dallas. Beckers connects.
3: Offensive rebounding buckets for Dallas.
1: All right, so Fever were down 3 to start the fourth. Kelsey Mitchell hit 2 of her 23. 17 of those points, by the way, came in the second half for Mitchell. And that sparked a 12-0 Fever run. Caitlin Clark in to cap it.
2: The winger had it knocked away. Stolen by Timpson. Clark fires. And it goes down! Shooter's touch for Caitlin Clark in Indy.
1: That sealed it for the Fever and Clark. 29 for her, 23 for Mitchell. Game on Ion this evening. It's the 14th game this season where Mitchell and Clark had 20 points each. Here's Kelsey Mitchell after the game.
4: Well, Kelsey, it was a defensive battle in that first half, back and forth. Where did this team find separation in that fourth quarter?
5: I think that this up and down the stretch, once you get a hammer on things as far as like what great players like to do, Paige is one of them. You just try to make it difficult. I think down the stretch we did a better job of just making sure we were aware of where she was and making sure that we made the right play.
4: Ty Harris was perfect from behind the arc tonight. How big of an impact did she play in this win?
5: I love that we always have really great players on our bench that can bring something to the table. And I value Ty in so many different ways, but to see her have her night, it's always great. It's always, I'm always be happy for my team.
4: You guys take care of business at home in these two games. Now you go on a 5-game, almost 2-week road trip. I know it sounds a little daunting, but how can you carry this momentum into that?
5: You let the chips fall where they may. I think that we put in a lot of work. We got a lot of experience over the course of this season to be able to take on a 5-game stretch. And the hope and idea is that we maintain who we are.
4: All right. Thank you, Kelsey.
1: Kelsey Mitchell, Caitlin Clark, just absolutely insane combo. Fever improved to 8-2 in their last 10. 98-87 is your final from there. The Wings, by the way, though, outscored in the fourth quarter now for a 10th straight game. Just one other WNBA game on the schedule tonight. Portland Fire beat the Seattle Storm 84-82. Portland, they're winners of 3 of their last 4. The Storm just looking to battle it out. They've only won 2 of their last 15. And we've got a great weekend of games in the WNBA as well. Looking ahead to 3 games on the slate for Saturday, Connecticut hosting New York at 1, LA at Washington at 7:30, and then your primetime matchup is the league-leading Minnesota Lynx at the defending champion Las Vegas Aces. Your primetime matchup, 8 p.m. Eastern tip. But Sunday, that's your game to circle on the calendar. We're talking Fever versus the Atlanta Dream. The Fever have a half a game lead ahead of the Dream for 4th in the standings. That's courtesy of that Friday night win. And a reminder why this matters, top 4 will get your home court advantage in the playoffs. But what's it going to take for the Fever to keep that edge over the Dream, who have been on fire as of late? You've got Angel Reese, the double-double machine. She recently passed Tina Charles with 22 double-doubles on the season for most in Atlanta Dream franchise history. What's it going to take? Eddie White, Indiana Fever insider, he was on game night, and he says the answer could be in their bench.
6: The same culture that was in 2012 was established last year. Yes, some of the names have changed, but names change. Culture doesn't. And this franchise has it. Now, do they have the depth to get all? Because, listen, winning a championship in college is a lot different than winning it in the big

0: Because in college, you get on a roll, you win one game, you win a game, bada bing, bada boom. You get to the big leagues, you got to win a series. And series, you'll change. People make adjustments, but the culture is the same. Do they have the depth to go all the way to the championship? That's what I don't know, and that's what we're really looking forward to seeing.
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0: Well, your half-hour headlines, the game of the night, Dodgers-Brewers. Dodgers getting a game back on the Milwaukee Brewers in the crowded National League standings. And when we're talking week one of the NFL preseason, all eyes on Fernando Mendoza and the Raiders. But what's everybody saying? And of course, NFL preseason continues on Friday night. Broncos beat the Falcons 27-7, where the Falcons just figuring out what to do at quarterback. Bucks beat the Jets 24-16 for the surprise debut without Geno Smith in the mix. And then the Commanders topped the Dolphins 20-7. When it comes to debuts, though, none more anticipated than Raiders rookie Fernando Mendoza. He threw for 97 yards in four drives on the field on Thursday night for the Las Vegas Raiders in a 27-14 loss to the Arizona Cardinals. Mendoza, as expected, he had moments when he looked like a young player who's just adjusting to that speed in the NFL, right? And then he had moments when Las Vegas has every right to be excited about this and say, this is why we're leaning in to trust this Heisman Trophy winner to be that future of our franchise. But how does everybody else feel about this debut? We're talking heads. And of course, that comes down to everybody here on ESPN Radio had plenty to say, starting with Chris Canty on Unsportsmanlike, on what he thought of Fernando Mendoza's debut.
1: Well, listen, he looked like he was in control. It wasn't too big for him. He made some big boy throws. The touchdown throw that he had, that was on the money on the slam route to Betch. And guess what? This is the guy, Fernando Mendoza, catching the snap and throwing the ball without the laces. That's a veteran-savvy move down in there in the red zone where everything is sped up. So I was impressed by that. But maybe the best throw that he made was on the touchdown drive, his second drive of the game, where he fires a 20-yard dart to Malik Benson. And it's in between three Arizona Cardinals defenders. That's a big boy throw, man. And so you saw flashes of why he was the number one overall pick. And you got to feel good about where he's at with his overall progress, with his development. And now the question for Clint Kubiak is, how can you find a way for him to build on this performance and have a steady drumbeat, a steady progression as we navigate through the rest of the preseason? But all in all, he checked all the boxes. You feel good about what Fernando Mendoza did on the field.
0: Fernando or Francisco, when you ask Matt Jones of Matt and Myron, host of Matt and Myron here on ESPN Radio, he says Raiders have every reason to be excited.
2: His first drive was actually not great. Again, you don't want to read too much into the preseason, but then the energy in that crowd, you know, you can, I thought when Vegas got a team, I kind of thought every game would be a party. You know what I mean? I mean, it was, I kind of thought it was like supposed to be an afternoon pool party in Vegas. And when I've watched those games, the crowd has been unbelievably dead for most of them. But not when Mendoza came in. You saw a buzz last night. Everybody stood the entirety of his first and second drive. It's almost like you can feel an injection of energy into that franchise since they picked him.
0: Okay, injection of energy, but not everyone on the ESPN Radio fam is totally sold on the Mendoza hype. Q Myers, game night host on Freddie and Harry, what say you?
3: This is not going to be a team that's going to go from worst to first. And if Cousins isn't going to get you there, which is the Super Bowl, then what are you doing? If he's not going to go and get you 10 or 12 wins, why not just have the rookie go out there and get on-the-job training? But the part that they don't quite understand is, yeah, but everything is new. There's a new coach in town, right? He's never been a head coach before. Offensive line is all new. Weapons around him are all new. There's so much new. They're trying to get used to that.
0: Could have leaned into a little more cautious optimism, but hey, skepticism is fine too. He's not the only debut. A lot to love about Love, number three pick for the Cardinals. Number three draft pick, Jeremiah Love. He showed he's got quick feet. He's got power. He can run. In his time on the field on Thursday night on the other side, once he came out with the win, he came out with 11 carries for 58 yards. And showed he can find those holes and strength to take hits as well. He also had three catches for 14 yards and a long of seven. That led Rich Eisen, host of the Rich Eisen Show, to make a comparison to one of the best in the league, Adrian Peterson, on the field.
4: There were two Raider defenders in the backfield, and he ran past them. Okay, they had clear shots at him, and they had no shot at him because he ran by them to the edge with, and this is the Peterson stuff, authority.
0: That's a big comparison when we talk about on field, right? College football season is all of 2 weeks away. ESPN college football analyst Greg McElroy, he dropped his preseason top 10. And SEC fans, I'm just going to say, you may not be loving this.
5: The league is a blender. I mean, that's what it is. I mean, if you look at the teams in the playoff last year, it wasn't great. They went just 1-3 against everyone who wasn't in the SEC. And if you look at my teams between 6 and 10, they're all SEC teams. No SEC teams in the top 5. Look, I love Georgia, and I also love Texas. I love Texas's ceiling, but I also saw Texas's offensive line struggle to come together for the first 7-8 games of the year. It resulted in some losses that probably shouldn't have happened and some poor performances there in October before they righted things at the end of the season. Then for Georgia, the big question has never been the floor. They probably have the highest floor in the SEC, but there's legitimate questions about how explosive they can be offensively, and people wonder, well, can you win a title without a super dynamic and explosive offense? We don't know, because we haven't necessarily seen it from Georgia in a couple of years. So if they can develop that big play attack through the air to complement their run game and defense, then Georgia could easily find themselves as national champions at the end of the year.
0: So his top five goes as follows: 1 to 5, Ohio State, Notre Dame, Indiana, Oregon, and Miami. Let's talk about the Fighting Irish, left out of the playoffs last season, but with CJ Carr and the Heisman hopes on their back, how far does McElroy think that that will carry them?
5: As good a chance as I can remember in my time doing this. Notre Dame's had some great, great teams, but none like this. Not with the returning production, not with the quarterback play, the continuity, the head coach, everything you could possibly want they have. But if they're going to win a title, it might actually be because of their defense. If you look at this defense, it's arguably the most experienced returning in the entire country. Leonard Moore's back as a lockdown guy at corner. He's unbelievable. You have a secondary that's probably as good as anyone. I think a linebacker core that's as good as anyone. And if you look at last year's group, they started 0-2 and it wasn't great. But once they fixed who they were, nobody played better down the stretch. And while it wasn't enough to quite make the playoff, that edge that this team seemingly has going into this season might be the secret weapon for this group overall. So I think anything less than 11 wins for the Irish this season would be a real disappointment.
0: Well, we go back to baseball now and chasing the Milwaukee Brewers in the National League Central Division, the Chicago Cubs and St. Louis Cardinals. Listen, it's like brunch on a Sunday. It is crowded in the National League, anywhere you look. Cubs, arguably, yeah, they're a little bit closer to getting their table than the Cards. So if Alex Bregman had the big swing on Thursday, it was Seiya Suzuki who came through with the big bat on Friday.
6: The 2-1. Seiya hits a high fly ball, deep left, back for Mean, at the wall, gone! Cubs strike first! Suzuki with a three-run home run, and the Cubs lead the Cardinals 3-0 here in the sixth. For Seiya, home run number 21 on the year.
0: One swing, all the offense that they'd get and all the offense that they would need. Clay Holmes making his second start, first at Wrigley Field. He retired his first 16 batters he faced, struck out three, walked one, allowed one hit in 6 2/3 innings. He got a standing O on his way out of the ballgame. Cubs winners of 9 of their last 11. That was a call on Cubs Radio Network for the 3-0 Cubs shutout win over the Cardinals. White Sox and Detroit Tigers. The surprise, interesting, all of a sudden, American League Central. Who's in the mix? The Tigers were on everybody's lips when we were talking about the trade deadline and what they were going to do with Tarek Skubal. Now, all of a sudden, they're 3.5 games back of the Chicago White Sox in the Central Division. So They're matching up today. Chicago 62-58 heading the AL Central. Detroit 60-61. They're down. they're under 500, but they are still very much in that mix. They came in tonight down 2.5 games with the chance to catch up. Miguel Vargas is the one who would make the difference.
7: A pitch. Swinging a high fly ball out in the left center. It is deep, and it is gone. A two-homer game for Vargas. They get one of those runs back. It's 9-5.
0: 9-5 would be your final score. ESPN 1000. Miguel Vargas, that was his second home run of the game. And Chicago now, the White Sox with a 3.5 game lead in the AL Central over the Detroit Tigers. Go to the Rangers and Athletics, where for the Rangers, they were very much in the mix of everything, and now they're the ones looking to make sure that they can stay in that wild card race. 60-62 on the season. Games against the A's matter, even though the A's well out of this picture, but they have a chance to cause some trouble here. And the Rangers, not happy to see it.
8: Jeff, it's a ball hit fair down the right field line, rolling into the corner. Two runs are going to score. McNeil's going to second. He's going to turn it second, puts on the brakes. He needed the triple for the cycle. He'll take the two-base hit.
0: Jeff McNeil came up with a two-run double, and the A's beat the Rangers 8-3. Mariners, Astros. Astros topped the Mariners 10-7. Christian Walker came up with the heroics.
8: The 1-0. And Walker trails it. Deep to left field. Distant goodbye. On to the train tracks. And the Astros walk off the Mariners. They win it 10-7 in 10. How about that?
4: Wow.
0: Mariners trying to play some catch up in the AL West. They're 6 games out of that top spot behind Houston. Didn't get to make up any ground this day. Marlins and the Reds, they're in action as well. Chase Burns with Cincinnati. He was firing on the mound.
8: 2 balls, 2 strikes, and Burns with a 2-2 pitch. Swing and a miss. He struck him out. Slider almost got him in the back foot. Casey swings right over it, and Burns punches out the side in the fifth. He has 6 through 5 innings of shutout baseball against the Marlins.
0: The Marlins, they're 60-62 on the season. They're very much in that wild card conversation. They drop to 62-61. The Reds playing a little bit of spoiler there. They're well behind the NL Central leaders, but Chase Burns absolutely came in, and he now improves to 14-2 on the season. Great game for him, and he got that backup that he needed from Eugenio Suarez.
8: 2-2, swing, and there's a line drive, left center field, falling, and it's down for a hit. It skips by the sliding Hernandez. Stevenson being waved around third. The relay from the shortstop, Lopez, not in time, and the Reds are on the board. They strike first. Eugenio Suarez skipping one past the left fielder, and Tyler Stevenson with 2 outs scores all the way from first base.
0: Eugenio Suarez coming up with the lone run of that game to cause a little trouble for the Marlins. 1-0 shutout win, 700 WLW. Let's go to some playoff golf. FedEx Cup playoff St. Jude Championship round 2 out of Memphis, TPC Southwind. Scottie Scheffler proving why he is the world number one. He shot a 9-under-61, tying the TPC Southwind tournament course record, taking a 3-shot lead into the weekend. He called it a dream start.
9: You always want to try to get off to a good start, and, you know, I was able to do that today, and, I mean, really just a dream start. Probably one of the best starts I've had on tour, to be honest with you. I couldn't tell you a time where I've been lower early in the round. Just good start, and was able to continue to strike the ball and execute. And like yesterday was a day in which I felt like I played better than my score, but also early in the round I was out of the fairway a lot, so it could have been a day in which my score could have definitely been worse, and it definitely could have been a lot better. But today was a day in which I felt like I got a lot out of the round.
0: Got a lot out of there by birdieing his first five holes and had six birdies in his first seven. So he's in at 11 under. It's Victor Hovland and Sungjae Im chasing. Hovland shot a 64. Im carded his second straight 66. So they're tied for second at 8 under. They're three shots behind Scheffler. Ludvig Åberg, he's in the mix, fired a 5 under 65. He sits alone in fourth at 7 under. Rory McIlroy, he's in a little bit of trouble, followed his opening round 74 with a 70. He's 4 over, tied for 60th. Remember, just the top 50 in FedEx Cup standings advanced to that BMW Championship, the second of those three events. Coming up, we take a look at the Naismith Hall of Fame inductions. Those will be later this evening on Saturday. Who's in? Who are we celebrating? That's after this.
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1: 2-1 Blue Jay leading. Kirk drives one. Deep right center. Back to the fence. Jones. Forget about it. Solo homer Alejandro Kirk. It's 3-1 Blue Jays in the bottom of the eighth inning.
2: Blue Jays top the Yankees 3-1. The Yankees are chasing in the AL East. They're very much in the wild card picture, but they're chasing Tampa Bay, and that's not going to cut it, a 3-1 loss to the trailing Blue Jays at the bottom of the AL East. Red Sox and Pirates sticking there. Red Sox dropping this one 8-4 behind some big bats from Rafael Flores Jr. and Brandon Lowe.
3: Pitch is swung on and belted deep to right field. Brandon Lowe strikes a three-run homer. Lowe hits a three-run shot off the lefty. And the Pirates are up 7-2 over the Red Sox.
2: Brandon Lowe with the big bat, 93-7. The Fan. Pirates top the Red Sox 8-4. We've got Naismith Hall of Fame inductions coming up this evening with a great cast coming in that 2026 class. Starting at the top, Joey Crawford, of course. He's one of the longest tenured and most accomplished officials in NBA history. You got Mark Few, and we know he's got quite the resume in college basketball. Doc Rivers, talk about a name. He's got more than 1,180 wins in 27 seasons as an NBA head coach across a handful of different teams. And Amare Stoudemire, six-time NBA All-Star, 2003 NBA Rookie of the Year. They'll be going into the Hall of Fame. And on the women's side, just some phenomenal additions. Talk about trendsetters. 1996 U.S. Olympic team. They took that gold in Atlanta, paved the way for the start of the WNBA in 1997. Eye-catching stat here, won their games in Atlanta by an average of 28.6 points. Elena Deladon, she's going in on her own. Just a phenomenal player and an even better person. She played volleyball her first year of college. Now she's in the Basketball Hall of Fame. And then two of Pat Summitt's greatest players at Tennessee, and that's saying a lot. We're talking Candace Parker and Shamika Holdsclaw, five NCAA titles between them. They're absolutely highlighting that class, but let's talk about your highlights from this evening. We'll take you in to your top sounds.
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0: Number five.
2: The O's snapped the Rays' nine-game winning streak tonight, and Gunnar Henderson hit a big home run in the seventh. WBAL had the call.
6: Comes home. Pitch. Gunnar hits his high in the air. Right field in deep. Mesa is back. He's at the wall, and he is out of room. A two-run homer for Henderson. A 4-for-4 night for Gunnar, and it's 6-2, Baltimore.
0: Number four.
2: In Detroit, Miguel Vargas had a big night for the White Sox, and here's his second ESPN 1000.
7: Pitch. Swinging a high fly ball out of the left center. It is deep, and it is gone. A two-homer game for Vargas. They get one of those runs back. It's 9-5.
0: Number three.
2: The Blue Jays beat the Yankees, and Alejandro Kirk gave them the insurance they needed in the eighth. You've got the call on Sportsnet 590, The Fan.
1: 2-1 Blue Jay leading. Kirk drives one. Deep right center. Back to the fence. Jones. Forget about it. Solo homer Alejandro Kirk. It's 3-1 Blue Jays in the bottom of the eighth inning.
0: Number two.
2: Week one of the NFL preseason continued this evening, and Caleb Douglas, he made the catch of the evening for the Dolphins in Washington. Big 105.9.
8: Malik out of the shotgun, back to throw. 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
11: Douglas went up back shoulder, left hand, knocked it back to himself. What a catch for the rookie.
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0: Number one.
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10: The 1-0. And Walker trails it.
12: Deep to left field. Houston, goodbye. On to the train tracks. And the Astros walk off the Mariners. They win it 10-7 in 10. How about that?
10: Wow.
2: And last but certainly not least, the field is set for the Little League World Series. 20 teams from around the world, 10 from the U.S., 10 from everywhere else international will be heading to Williamsport. You will be able to catch all that action on ESPN and ABC. That starts on August 19th. Well, we've got NFL preseason action from week one coming up. 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
18: 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Would you rather win the Olympic gold or Stanley Cup?
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19: 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But, I mean, there's nothing like an Olympic gold medal. 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
18: Let me clean up something that happened in Tahoe. 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
18: 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It's not Diana Rossini.
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25: The Brewers and Dodgers go at it in L.A.
26: The 2-2 pitch to Pajes. Pulled high in the air to deep left field. Carrying back and carrying out.
25: Rays trying to win their 10th in a row against the O's.
27: Gunner hits his high in the air. Right field in deep. Mesa is back. He's at the wall, and he is out of room.
25: Plus, Caitlin Clark and the Fever take on the Wings.
26: Clark fires.

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1: Listen, why go out when you can lock in with SportsCenter All Night? Hopefully you are just getting to lean into your weekend, but the NFL is getting right to work. Listen, we've got preseason week one action, Friday Night Lights, what the experts are saying after Thursday's preseason debuts, plus the best team in baseball battle part two, Brewers, Dodgers. We've got that coming up. And the field in Williamsport is set. Does it get any better, any more summer than the Little League World Series? We'll hit the diamond soon. But let's start with things on the gridiron. So we've got those preseason games, week one, Denver, Atlanta. Let's start there. The question's going, what's Tua Tagovailoa going to look like? Will Bijan Robinson play? Is Bo Nix in the mix for Denver? Listen, I'll answer that first one now. That's a no. But for all the big names to watch in this one, it's the preseason. So why not just get a little wild card action to put those first points on the board for the Broncos.
2: RJ Harvey behind Prentice, the fullback in the I formation. Prentice gets a second carry of the drive and he burrows himself into the end zone. Touchdown, Denver. 1 yard touchdown run by Adam Prentice.
1: How about that name, right? Adam Prentice. So Denver takes the lead 6-0 there. Bo Nix, he's expected to make his preseason debut next week against Green Bay. So Jarrett Stidham, he got a chance to solidify his spot for the Broncos in that backup QB job.
2: Offset eye on second down. Stiddy with a play fake. In trouble. Dumps it to the check down. This is Jaleel McLaughlin who waltzes into the end zone with a touchdown, Denver.
1: 850 KOA had the call there on those two. Stidham played the first half, went 9 of 15 for 131 yards and a touchdown. Denver went on to win 27-7. Here's Sean Payton, Broncos head coach.
3: It was smooth. Yeah, I think maybe there was a play or two we got down to 3 seconds, but the subs were good. Davis was on point. I thought the Qs did a good job in and out of the huddle. And again, you know, we had a couple guys coming in, Palcho and Alex, that were working out before the game. You know, are they going to play? And when we held them back, you know, it just, you got to be careful that you're not just going 14 snaps with the first group and the rest, you know. So those guys played a little bit more. And I was pleased with the pitch counts for, like, a lot of these players. There was no one that got into, you know, a crazy number high, and we kind of, it went pretty good.
1: So Tua Tagovailoa, his debut, pretty quick. He played just two series, completed 3 of 5 passes for only 22 yards. So the Falcons quarterback competition, let's call it, still complicated. Very few answers here. Michael Penix Jr., of course, he still hasn't been cleared for team drills. He's recovering from that left knee surgery. Kevin Stefanski, Falcons head coach, on what he thought of Tua's performance.
4: Yeah, limit, I think 9 plays probably. So just, you know, I evaluate the entire offense in that regard. So I didn't, move the ball well enough as an offense. Certainly there's some things that we can clean up. We had a drop snap out there. So those are little plays that we will continue to work on. But hard to give a grade on that fewest amount of samples, sample size. But we'll look at it and we'll grade every play and then we'll get better.
1: Realistic, hard to get a full read on everything, but Tua, he's in the same boat as his head coach.
5: Definitely not up to standard, not even up to par. You know, we'll start with the first drive. Was the second play, just being able to catch the snap, you know, little things like that. I was thinking about it, like, what we put out there is not a reflection of the hard work that we've put in the first 2 weeks, into training camp, and it does no justice for, you know, the work that our coaches as well, you know, have implemented. So, you know, it starts with me. I got to be better with that. You know, I thought off of that play, we kind of got out of the rhythm. You know, I think we could have had a pretty decent play off of a screen going to B-Rob and kind of getting everything going from there. So, starts with me, and I got to be better. That's it.
1: The offense struggled for the Falcons, sure, but the reality of it is their biggest stars didn't play. So Falcons managed only 192 total yards in Stefanski's first game as the head coach, but they're missing players like Bijan Robinson and Drake London. They were in uniform but did not play. Also of note, though, the Falcons pass rush just taken another hit. They can't catch a break. Falcons second-year edge rusher James Pierce Jr., he had two tackles as a backup, but this came just hours after the NFL announced he was going to be suspended without pay for the first 8 games of the season for violating the league's personal conduct policy. The details of that suspension, it will start August 30th. He will be eligible for reinstatement on November 2nd, so he is expected to play in the remaining preseason games. We've got Miami and Washington. Commanders, we'll just tell you the score right out the gate, 20-7, Commanders win. This was all about what's the future for Miami. Malik Willis, he signed on as a free agent in the offseason to replace who else but Tua in Miami. It's expected to be a rebuilding year, but Willis, he's setting a strong foundation.
6: Malik out of the shotgun, back to throw, right side. What a great catch by Douglas.
7: Oh, my gosh.
6: Douglas went up back shoulder, left hand, knocked it back to himself. What a catch for the rookie.
7: Oh, Lord.
1: What do great quarterbacks do? They make plays. They make it easy. They make everyone around them better. And Caleb Douglas was the one better for it, thanks to the arm from Malik Willis. That was part of a 14-play, 93-yard opening drive. And they capped it with this.
6: I think Washington went to the left. Douglas on the right side. The handoff to Achane. He's in the end zone easily. Yeah. Over the left side. Devon Achane. The Dolphins go the distance of the field for the first score and a very impressive drive.
1: Miami was up 6-0 there. Big 105.9 on the call. Commanders, on the other hand, they rested starting quarterback Jaden Daniels. Veteran backup Marcus Mariota, he got the start, but he lasted all of 4 plays. He suffered a leg injury on a non-contact play while handing the ball off. He ultimately walked off the field under his own power, but he was done for the night after this. Something positive, though, to take out of this, Washington's rookie running backs, they were out to play.
8: First and 10 for Washington at the 22-yard line. Here's a snap. Hand off Henry. Look at Peru. Bounced it out to the outside. 20, 15, 10, 5. Gets to the goal line. Touchdown! Touchdown, Washington! What a run by the undrafted rookie!
1: Robert Henry Jr., undrafted rookie. You heard it there. Big 100 there. 75 rushing yards and a touchdown. Rookie Catron Allen, he was the game's leading rusher with 85 yards and a touchdown. Washington scored 17 second quarter points, turning a 7-0 deficit into a 17-7 halftime lead and 20-7 your final. Meanwhile, the Commanders, they held out Daniels along with about 24 healthy players. So this was primarily just evaluating the backups, and they come out with a win. Evaluating everyone when it comes to the New York Jets. Tampa Bay and the Jets meeting, and it was all about their 2026 fourth rounder, Cade Klubnik. He maybe thought, hey, I'll make a preseason debut pretty early, but this one came definitely sooner than expected. Geno Smith back with the Jets, first time since 2016. He was a surprise scratch. Head coach Aaron Glenn said he was banged up Wednesday, had a sore ankle, called him sitting out precautionary. So instead, Cade Klubnik, here he comes, in for 2 drives, led the Jets to score in both of those with a little bit of help from the run game.
9: Second down and 5 at the Bucs 31. Hand off Braylon Allen. Jump cut right, gets loose to the 20, to the 15, 10, 5. Cruising into the end zone, Braylon Allen. That's a Jet touchdown. 31-yard cutback run to the right for Braylon Allen.
1: And how about Braylon Allen? He's back. He was limited to just four games last season because of an injury. Klubnik finished 5 of 7 for 56 yards. And the Bucs sat their starters on both sides of the ball. So there's no time like the present for undrafted rookie Jalen Daniels.
10: Second down and goal inside the one. Quick break out of the huddle. Daniels straight under center. Callaway behind him. Snap to Daniels. Goes behind the right guard. Tries to lean his way in. Two arms up. Touchdown. Jalen Daniels, rookie quarterback out of Kansas, finds the end zone and gives the Buccaneers a 7-point lead here at MetLife Stadium.
1: A night for the rookies. 10 of 15 for 111 yards. He ran for 9 yards. And that score on 3 carries. Let's look ahead to Saturday's NFL preseason schedule. There's 7 games to look forward to. It's not quite Sundays in the fall yet, but it's still a good day, right? That includes Cleveland Browns at the Chicago Bears. That's the next axe of the Browns quarterback battle. The leading role, at least for week one, is Deshaun Watson. How will he look in his first game in nearly 2 years? And then Minnesota Vikings at New York Giants, the quarterback battle that wasn't, at least for the Vikings. So what's in store for JJ McCarthy responding to Kyler Murray earning that top spot? And then on the other side, yes, this is the first look at the John Harbaugh era in New York. He said he wants the team to bully everyone. Well, how'd that go for his time in Baltimore with the Ravens? Yeah, the Ravens also in action against the Eagles. It's Harbaugh's old team meeting the Eagles' new offense. And then, yeah, you got defending Super Bowl champs in action, the Seahawks. They're hosting the Cowboys. That's the primetime matchup at 8 o'clock. 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The game of the night, we're talking Dodgers and Brewers. Milwaukee, they're 75-47 into tonight. Major League Baseball's best record. They just unseated the Dodgers' two-month streak at the top of ESPN's power rankings. So they're at the top. They already proved why they were. They opened this four-game stint by rallying for 3 runs in the ninth to beat the Dodgers 5-4. Meanwhile, LA 73-49, second in the National League West, behind not just Milwaukee, but behind Atlanta as well. Sure, Max Muncy came to play on Thursday night, but when it comes to tonight and getting back on top against the Brewers, it was all about Page's homering. He came to take the 2-1 lead. I will have those highlights for you coming up in about 10 minutes. But chasing the Brewers for that best record in the National League, we're talking Diamondbacks and the Atlanta Braves. Listen, it is crowded there in the National Leagues. And the Braves, they're in the mix with the Diamondbacks. They came to play spoiler.
11: Sent to the 1-2 pitch from Tyler Kinley. And Tawa sends a fly ball deep left center field. Long run, Dubon. Warning track. Wall gone! A late surge from Tim Tawa. And a massive insurance run as the D-backs take a 2-0 lead.
1: All right, Diamondbacks beat the Braves 2-0 to improve to 65-58, they're third in the NL West, very much involved in that wild card race. Atlanta falling to 73-49. They're first in the NL East. They're on Milwaukee's heels. They got a little bit of help tonight with the Dodgers taking that win. And we go to the Rays and the Orioles. That would be the Rays going for 10 in a row. Orioles, they had other plans.
12: Comes home, the pitch. Gunner hits his high in the air. Right field in deep. Mesa is back. He's at the wall, and he is out of room. A two-run homer for Henderson. A 4-for-4 night for Gunner, and it's 6-2, Baltimore.
1: Gunner Henderson, and it's a 6-5 finish for the Rays and the Orioles. So there goes that hope for 10 in a row for the Rays. They still got the best record in baseball at 74 and 47. 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We'll have much more coming up.
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0: Matt Olson and the NL East leading Braves welcome Nolan Arenado and the Arizona Diamondbacks, who are in the thick of the wildcard race. 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
19: Seth, you and Adam Schefter broke the news about the sale of the Seattle Seahawks. 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
20: 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Someone very early in the process said, you know, this guy's a killer and don't underestimate his chances to get the team. You know, you never know how these things go, but I think it's an ideal situation in the sense that he's buying a team that obviously is very well run at the moment. And his son, Neil, I think is going to be heavily involved in day-to-day operations on the team. And I think that ownership being involved, not in the minutiae of football, but in how football operations work, I think can be a really good thing. And that will be an interesting case study to see over the coming years how it works in Seattle.
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1: All right, the battle for best in baseball, it comes down to the Brewers at the Dodgers, Milwaukee in L.A. Milwaukee came into the night having taken a 2-game lead for best in the National League over the Dodgers. Dodgers, they gave up their spot in ESPN's power rankings. They held it for, they held that top spot for 2 months. Brewers jumped over them. Tonight, when it comes to Dodger Stadium, Yoshinobu Yamamoto, he was stellar on the mound, struck out 9 in

0: matchup page. It was back and back, back and forth the entire first half. Paige Bueckers giving Dallas the edge as they head into the break.
1: 5 seconds, shot clock and game clock. Tie game at 35. Alanna Smith. As Alicia Clark pulls down the rebound. One last look for Dallas. Bueckers connects.
2: Offensive rebounding buckets for Dallas.
0: All right, so Fever were down 3 to start the fourth. Kelsey Mitchell hit 2 of her 23. 17 of those points, by the way, came in the second half for Mitchell. And that sparked a 12-0 Fever run. Caitlin Clark in to cap it.
1: The winner had it knocked away. Stolen by Timpson. Clark fires. And it goes down. Shooter's touch for Caitlin Clark in Indy.
0: That sealed it for the Fever and Clark. 29 for her, 23 for Mitchell. Game on Ion this evening. It's the 14th game this season where Mitchell and Clark had 20 points each. Here's Kelsey Mitchell after the game.
3: Well, Kelsey, it was a defensive battle in that first half, back and forth. Where did this team find separation in that fourth quarter?
4: I think the discipline down the stretch, once you get a hammer on things as far as like what great players like to do, Paige is one of them. You just try to make it difficult. I think down the stretch we did a better job of just making sure we were aware of where she was and making sure that we made the right play.
3: Ty Harris was perfect from behind the arc tonight. How big of an impact did she play in this win?
4: I love that we always have really great players on our bench that can bring something to the table. And I value Ty in so many different ways, but to see her have her night, it's always great. It's always, I'm always be happy for my team.
3: You guys take care of business at home in these two games. Now you go on a 5-game, almost 2-week road trip. I know it sounds a little daunting, but how can you carry this momentum into that?
4: You let the chips fall where they may. I think that we put in a lot of work. We got a lot of experience over the course of this season to be able to take on a 5-game stretch. And the hope and idea is that we maintain who we are.
3: All right, thank you, Kelsey.
0: Kelsey Mitchell, Caitlin Clark, just absolutely insane combo. Fever improved to 8-2 in their last 10. 98-87 is your final from there. The Wings, by the way, though, outscored in the fourth quarter now for a 10th straight game. Just one other WNBA game on the schedule tonight. Portland Fire beat the Seattle Storm 84-82. Portland, they're winners of 3 of their last 4. The Storm just looking to battle it out. They've only won 2 of their last 15. And we've got a great weekend of games in the WNBA as well. Looking ahead to 3 games on the slate for Saturday, Connecticut hosting New York at 1, LA at Washington at 7:30, and then your primetime matchup is the league-leading Minnesota Lynx at the defending champion Las Vegas Aces. Your primetime matchup, 8 p.m. Eastern tip. But Sunday, that's your game to circle on the calendar. We're talking Fever versus the Atlanta Dream. The Fever have a half a game lead ahead of the Dream for 4th in the standings. That's courtesy of that Friday night win. And a reminder why this matters, top 4 will get your home court advantage in the playoffs. But what's it going to take for the Fever to keep that edge over the Dream, who have been on fire as of late? You've got Angel Reese, the double-double machine. She recently passed Tina Charles with 22 double-doubles on the season for most in Atlanta Dream franchise history. What's it going to take? Eddie White, Indiana Fever insider, he was on game night, and he says the answer could be in their bench.
5: The same culture that was in 2012 was established last year. Yes, some of the names have changed, but names change. Culture doesn't. And this franchise has it. Now, do they have the depth to get all? Because, listen, winning a championship in college is a lot different than winning it in the big leagues. Because in college, you get on a roll, you win one game, you win a game, bada bing, bada boom. You get to the big leagues, you got to win a series. And series, you know, change. People make adjustments, but the culture is the same. Do they have the depth to go all the way to the championship? That's what I don't know, and that's what we're really looking forward to seeing.
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16: Well, your half-hour headlines, the game of the night, Dodgers-Brewers. Dodgers getting a game back on the Milwaukee Brewers in the crowded National League standings. And when we're talking week one of the NFL preseason, all eyes on Fernando Mendoza and the Raiders. But what's everybody saying? And of course, NFL preseason continues on Friday night. Broncos beat the Falcons 27-7, where the Falcons just figuring out what to do at quarterback. Bucks beat the Jets 24-16 for the surprise debut without Geno Smith in the mix. And then the Commanders topped the Dolphins 20. 20-

0: to 7. When it comes to debuts, though, none more anticipated than Raiders rookie Fernando Mendoza. He threw for 97 yards in 4 drives on the field on Thursday night for the Las Vegas Raiders in a 27-14 loss to the Arizona Cardinals. Mendoza, as expected, he had moments when he looked like a young player who's just adjusting to that speed in the NFL, right? And then he had moments when Las Vegas has every right to be excited about this and say, this is why we're leaning in to trust this Heisman Trophy winner to be that future of our franchise. But how does everybody else feel about this debut? We're talking heads. And of course, that comes down to everybody here on ESPN Radio had plenty to say, starting with Chris Canty on Unsportsmanlike on what he thought of Fernando Mendoza's debut.
1: Well, listen, he looked like he was in control. It wasn't too big for him. He made some big boy throws. The touchdown throw that he had, that was on the money on a slam route to Betch. And guess what? This is the guy, Fernando Mendoza, catching the snap and throwing the ball without the laces. That's a veteran-savvy move down in there in red zone where everything is sped up. So I was impressed by that. But maybe the best throw that he made was on the touchdown drive, his second drive of the game, where he fires a 20-yard dart to Malik Benson. And it's in between 3 Arizona Cardinals defenders. That's a big boy throw, man. And so you saw flashes of why he was the number one overall pick. And you got to feel good about where he's at with his overall progress, with his development. And now the question for Clint Kubiak is, how can you find a way for him to build on this performance and have a steady drumbeat, a steady progression as we navigate through the rest of the preseason? But all in all, he checked all the boxes. You feel good about what Fernando Mendoza did on the field.
0: Fernando or Francisco, when you ask Matt Jones of Matt and Myron, host of Matt and Myron here on ESPN Radio, he says Raiders have every reason to be excited.
2: His first drive was actually not great. Again, you don't want to read too much into the preseason, but then the energy in that crowd, you know, I thought when Vegas got a team, I kind of thought every game would be a party. You know what I mean? I mean, it was, I kind of thought it was like supposed to be an afternoon pool party in Vegas. And when I've watched those games, the crowd has been unbelievably dead for most of them, but not when Mendoza came in. You saw a buzz last night. Everybody stood the entirety of his first and second drive. It's almost like you can feel an injection of energy into that franchise since they picked him.
0: Okay, injection of energy, but not everyone on the ESPN Radio fam is totally sold on the Mendoza hype. Q Myers, game night host on Freddie and Harry, what say you?
3: This is not going to be a team that's going to go from worst to first. And if Cousins isn't going to get you there, which is the Super Bowl, then what are you doing? If he's not going to go and get you 10 or 12 wins, why not just have the rookie go out there and get on-the-job training? But the part that they don't quite understand is, yeah, but everything is new. There's a new coach in town, right? He's never been a head coach before. Offensive line is all new. Weapons around him are all new. There's so much new. They're trying to get used to that.
0: Could have leaned into a little more cautious optimism, but hey, skepticism is fine too. He's not the only debut. A lot to love about Love, number 3 pick for the Cardinals. Number 3 draft pick, Jeremiah Love. He showed he's got quick feet. He's got power. He can run in his time on the field on Thursday night. On the other side, ones who came out with the win, he came out with 11 carries for 58 yards and showed he can find those holes and strength to take hits as well. He also had 3 catches for 14 yards and a long of 7. That led Rich Eisen, host of the Rich Eisen Show, to make a comparison to one of the best in the league, Adrian Peterson, on the field.
4: There were 2 Raider defenders in the backfield, and he ran past them. Okay, they had clear shots at him, and they had no shot at him because he ran by them to the edge with, and this is the Peterson stuff, authority.
0: That's a big comparison when you talk about on field, right? College football season is all of 2 weeks away. ESPN college football analyst Greg McElroy, he dropped his preseason top 10. And SEC fans, I'm just going to say, you may not be loving this.
5: The league is a blender. I mean, that's what it is. I mean, if you look at the teams in the playoff last year, it wasn't great. They went just 1-3 against everyone who wasn't in the SEC. And if you look at my teams between 6 and 10, they're all SEC teams. No SEC teams in the top five. Look, I love Georgia, and I also love Texas. I love Texas's ceiling, but I also saw Texas's offensive line struggle to come together for the first 7-8 games of the year. It resulted in some losses that probably shouldn't have happened and some poor performances there in October before they righted things at the end of the season. And then for Georgia, the big question has never been the floor. They probably have the highest floor in the SEC, but there's legitimate questions about how explosive they can be offensively. And people wonder, well, can you win a title without a super dynamic and explosive offense? We don't know, because we haven't necessarily seen it from Georgia in a couple of years. So if they can develop that big play attack through the air to complement their run game and defense, then Georgia could easily find themselves as national champions at the end of the year.
0: So his top five goes as follows. 1 to 5, Ohio State, Notre Dame, Indiana, Oregon, and Miami. Let's talk about the Fighting Irish. Left out of the playoffs last season, but with CJ Carr and the Heisman hopes on their back, how far does McElroy think that that will carry them?
5: As good a chance as I can remember in my time doing this. Notre Dame's had some great, great teams, but none like this. Not with the returning production, not with the quarterback play, the continuity, the head coach, everything you could possibly want they have. But if they're going to win a title, it might actually be because of their defense. If you look at this defense, it's arguably the most experienced returning in the entire country. Leonard Moore's back as a lockdown guy at corner. He's unbelievable. You have a secondary that's probably as good as anyone. I think a linebacker core that's as good as anyone. And if you look at last year's group, they started 0-2 and it wasn't great. But once they fixed who they were, nobody played better down the stretch. And while it wasn't enough to quite make the playoff, that edge that this team seemingly has going into this season might be the secret weapon for this group overall. So I think anything less than 11 wins for the Irish this season would be a real disappointment.
0: Well, we go back to baseball now and chasing the Milwaukee Brewers in the National League Central Division, the Chicago Cubs and St. Louis Cardinals. Listen, it's like brunch on a Sunday. It is crowded in the National League anywhere you look. Cubs arguably, yeah, they're a little bit closer to getting their table than the Cards. So if Alex Bregman had the big swing on Thursday, it was Seiya Suzuki who came through with the big bat on Friday.
6: The 2-1. Seiya hits a high fly ball. Deep left. Back for Mean. At the wall. Gone! Cubs strike first. Suzuki with a three-run home run, and the Cubs lead the Cardinals 3-0 here in the sixth. For Seiya, home run number 21 on the year.
0: One swing, all the offense that they'd get and all the offense that they would need. Clay Holmes making his second start, first at Wrigley Field. He retired his first 16 batters he faced, struck out three, walked one, allowed one hit in 6 2/3 innings. He got a standing O on his way out of the ballgame. Cubs winners of 9 of their last 11. That was a call on Cubs Radio Network for the 3-0 Cubs shutout win over the Cardinals. White Sox and Detroit Tigers. The surprise, interesting, all of a sudden, American League Central. Who's in the mix? The Tigers were on everybody's lips when we were talking about the trade deadline and what they were going to do with Tarek Skubal. Now, all of a sudden, they're 3.5 games back of the Chicago White Sox in the Central Division. So they're matching up today. Chicago 62-58 heading the AL Central. Detroit 60-61. They're down. they're under 500, but they are still very much in that mix. They came in tonight down 2.5 games with the chance to catch up. Miguel Vargas is the one who would make the difference.
7: A pitch. Swinging a high fly ball out in the left center. It is deep, and it is gone. A two-homer game for Vargas. They get one of those runs back. It's 9-5.
0: 9-5 would be your final score. ESPN 1000. Miguel Vargas. That was his second home run of the game. And Chicago now, the White Sox with a 3.5 game lead in the AL Central over the Detroit Tigers. Go to the Rangers and Athletics, where for the Rangers, they were very much in the mix of everything, and now they're the ones looking to make sure that they can stay in that wild card race. 60-62 on the season. Games against the A's matter, even though the A's well out of this picture, but they have a chance to cause some trouble here. And the Rangers, not happy to see it.
8: Jeff, it's a ball hit fair down the right field line, rolling into the corner. Two runs are going to score. McNeil's going to second. He's going to turn it second, puts on the brakes. He needed the triple for the cycle. He'll take the two-base hit.
0: Jeff McNeil came up with a two-run double, and the A's beat the Rangers 8-3. Mariners, Astros. Astros topped the Mariners 10-7. Christian Walker came up with the heroics.
9: The 1-0. And Walker trails it. Deep to left field. Distant. Goodbye. On to the train track. And the Astros walk off the Mariners. They win it 10-7. How about that?
4: Wow.
0: Mariners trying to play some catch up in the AL West. They're six games out of that top spot behind Houston. Didn't get to make up any ground this day. Marlins and the Reds, they're in action as well. Chase Burns with Cincinnati. He was firing on the mound.
9: Two balls, two strikes, and Burns with a 2-2 pitch. Swing and a miss. He struck him out. Slider almost got him in the back foot. Casey swings right over it, and Burns punches out the side in the fifth. He has six through five innings of shutout baseball against the Marlins.
0: The Marlins, they're 60-62 on the season. They're very much in that wild card conversation. They drop to 62-61. The Reds playing a little bit of spoiler there. They're well behind the NL Central leaders, but Chase Burns absolutely came in, and he now improves to 14-2 on the season. Great game for him, and he got that backup that he needed from Eugenio Suarez.
9: 2-2, swing, and there's a line drive, left center field, falling, and it's down for a hit. It skips by the sliding Hernandez. Stevenson being waved around third. The relay from the shortstop, Lopez, not in time, and the Reds are on the board. They strike first. Eugenio Suarez skipping one past the left fielder, and Tyler Stevenson with two outs scores all the way from first base.
0: Eugenio Suarez coming up with the lone run of that game to cause a little trouble for the Marlins. 1-0 shutout win, 700 WLW. Let's go to some playoff golf. FedEx Cup Playoff St. Jude Championship round two out of Memphis, TPC Southwind. Scottie Scheffler proving why he is the world number one. He shot a 9-under-61, tying the TPC Southwind tournament course record, taking a 3-shot lead into the weekend. He called it a dream start.
10: You always want to try to get off to a good start, and, you know, I was able to do that today. And, I mean, really just a dream start. Probably one of the best starts I've had on tour, to be honest with you. I couldn't tell you a time where I've been lower early in the round. Just good start, and was able to continue to strike the ball and execute. And like yesterday was a day in which I felt like I played better than my score, but also early in the round I was out of the fairway a lot, so it could have been a day in which it was my score could have definitely been worse, and it definitely could have been a lot better. But today was a day in which I felt like I got a lot out of the round.
0: Got a lot out of there by birdieing his first five holes and had six birdies in his first seven. So he's in at 11 under. It's Victor Hovland and Sungjae Im chasing. Hovland shot a 64. M carded his second straight 66, so they're tied for second at 8 under. They're 3 shots behind Scheffler. Ludvig Åberg, he's in the mix, fired a 5-under 65. He sits alone in fourth at 7-under. Rory McIlroy, he's in a little bit of trouble. Followed his opening round 74 with a 70. He's 4-over, tied for 60th. Remember, just the top 50 in FedEx Cup standings advanced to that BMW Championship, the second of those three events. Coming up, we take a look at the Naismith Hall of Fame inductions. Those will be later this evening on Saturday. Who's in? Who are we celebrating? That's after this.
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22: 2-1 Blue Jay leading. Kirk drives one. Deep right center. Back to the fence. Jones. Forget about it. Solo homer Alejandro Kirk. It's 3-1 Blue Jays in the bottom of the eighth inning.
0: Blue Jays top the Yankees 3-1. The Yankees are chasing in the AL East. They're very much in the wild card picture, but They're chasing Tampa Bay, and that's not going to cut it, a 3-1 loss to the trailing Blue Jays at the bottom of the AL East. Red Sox and Pirates sticking there. Red Sox dropping this one 8-4 behind some big bats from Rafael Flores Jr. and Brandon Lowe.
1: Pitch is swung on and belted deep to right field. Brandon Lowe strikes a 3-run homer. Lowe hits a 3-run shot off the lefty. And the Pirates are up 7-2 over the Red Sox.
0: Brandon Lowe with the big bat, 93-7. The Fan Pirates top the Red Sox 8-4. We've got Naismith Hall of Fame inductions coming up this evening with a great cast coming in that 2026 class. Starting at the top, Joey Crawford, of course, he's one of the longest tenured and most accomplished officials in NBA history. You got Mark Few, and we know he's got quite the resume in college basketball. Doc Rivers, talk about a name. He's got more than 1,180 wins in 27 seasons as an NBA head coach across a handful of different teams. And Amare Stoudemire, six-time NBA All-Star, 2003 NBA Rookie of the Year. They'll be going into the Hall of Fame. And on the women's side, just some phenomenal additions. Talk about trendsetters. 1996 U.S. Olympic team. They took that gold in Atlanta, paved the way for the start of the WNBA in 1997. Eye-catching stat here, won their games in Atlanta by an average of 28.6 points. Elena Deladon, she's going in on her own, just a phenomenal player and an even better person. She played volleyball her first year of college. Now she's in the Basketball Hall of Fame. And then two of Pat Summitt's greatest players at Tennessee, and that's saying a lot. We're talking Candace Parker and Shamika Holdsclaw, five NCAA titles between them. They're absolutely highlighting that class, but let's talk about your highlights from this evening. We'll take you in to your top sounds.
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0: The O's snapped the Rays' 9-game winning streak tonight, and Gunnar Henderson hit a big home run in the seventh. WBAL had the call.
23: Comes home, the pitch. Gunnar hits his high in the air, right field in deep. Mesa is back. He's at the wall, and he is out of room. A 2-run homer for Henderson. A 4-for-4 night for Gunnar, and it's 6-2, Baltimore.
11: Number four.
0: In Detroit, Miguel Vargas had a big night for the White Sox, and here's his second ESPN 1000.
24: Pitch. Swinging a high fly ball out of the left center. It is deep, and it is gone. A two-homer game for Vargas. They get one of those runs back. It's 9-5.
11: Number three.
0: The Blue Jays beat the Yankees, and Alejandro Kirk gave them the insurance they needed in the eighth. You've got the call on Sportsnet 590, The Fan.
22: 2-1 Blue Jay leading. Kirk drives one. Deep right center. Back to the fence. Jones. Forget about it. Solo homer Alejandro Kirk. It's 3-1 Blue Jays in the bottom of the eighth inning.
11: Number two.
0: Week one of the NFL preseason continued this evening, and Caleb Douglas, he made the catch of the evening for the Dolphins in Washington. Big 105.9.
25: Malik out of the shotgun. 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Right side, and it's...
23: Ooh! Whoa, what a great catch by Douglas!
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24: The 1-0.
25: And Walker trails it. Deep to left field. Instant goodbye. On to the train track. And the Astros walk off the Mariners. They win it 10-7 in 10. How about that?
26: Wow.
0: Last but certainly far from least, the Little League World Series field is set with the five final U.S. teams punching their tickets on Friday. 20 teams from around the world head to Williamsport to play for the title. Those games start Wednesday, August 19th, with coverage across all ESPN platforms. Marty and McGee coming up next. This has been SportsCenter All Night. Good morning.
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3: For the Baltimore Ravens, it's now or never in terms of convincing Lamar Jackson the organization is a place where he can win a championship.
11: 25 days until kickoff. 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
18: I'm Nick DeLuca. Good Saturday morning. Week one of the NFL preseason continuing. Tua Tagovailoa making his Falcons debut in Atlanta last night. Did not look all that comfortable, completing 3 of 5 passes for 22 yards. The offense not moving the football. New head coach Kevin Stefanski on Tua and the offense's week one performance.
19: Yeah, I think 9 plays probably. So just, you know, I evaluate the entire offense in that regard. So I didn't, move the ball well enough as an offense. Certainly there's some things that we can clean up. We had a drop snap out there. So those are little plays that we will continue to work on.
18: Tagovailoa frequently targeting Kyle Pitts in his first Falcons performance. Elsewhere, Steelers and defensive tackle Keanu Benton agreeing to a 4-year, $72 million extension. The $18 million annual value makes Benton the highest paid defensive lineman in Steelers history. Posted a career high 5.5 sacks and 51 tackles last season. WNBA, Caitlin Clark winning the battle with Paige Bueckers. Fever topped the Wings 98-87. Both former first overall picks at 29. Clark finishing with her 7th game of at least 25 points and 10 assists this season, more than any other player in league history has in their career. In golf, heading into the weekend at TPC Southwind, Scotty Scheffler birdieing the first 5 holes, shooting a 9-under-61 on Friday to take a 3-stroke lead at the FedEx St. Jude Championship.
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0: Good morning, it's Anna Lynn. If the rooster's crowing, it's time for Marty and McGee.
1: I've been down to Mississippi.
2: Oh! It is time for Marty and McGee on ESPN Radio, the ESPN app, and the SEC Network, presented by Progressive Insurance. You can give us a call, 888-SAY-ESPN. That's 888-729-3776. And if you are watching on the SEC Network, we are back in the studio for the first time in a year. We've done the show, but we just have been all over the place. But now we are in the brand new. Yeah, I mean, you just said on the TV only. Overhauled isn't even the right word. No, it's crazy.
3: This is
2: transition
3: like
2: in here.
3: Chip and Joanna Gaines came to Charlotte, North Carolina, and said, "All right, we don't care about your budget.
2: Yeah,
3: we're gonna spend all the money.
2: Yeah,
3: and we're gonna make your renovation magazine worthy." It's like hard to describe it. I knew it was nice because we did have a couple spies.
2: We did have a couple spies here this summer that told us it was nice. But if you just listen on radio, basically if Industrial Light and Magic, that does all the special effects for Lucasfilm and everybody else, Star Wars, if they redid the interior of a Cracker Barrel, that's what we'd have right here. This is pretty nice.
3: It's gorgeous, and as I said there on the TV only, it's humbling to think that, you know, all this is for us. And I know, I don't think it's just for us, is it?
2: No,
3: this will be other shows in here too.
2: Yeah.
3: And
2: yeah,
3: it's a bunch of LED, like, it's just gorgeous.
2: Yeah.
3: It's just amazing. So thank you guys, our amazing group here at SEC Network. It's so humbling.
2: It's another reminder that you and I, there's a lot of people work really, really hard, much harder than us, to set us up. So thank y'all for that. And it looks amazing. And here we are. But yeah, we're in the brand new Wilderness Lodge Studios 2.0. And hey, we were just talking about this during the TV. I'm not seeing you, dude. We talk on the phone all the time. We literally talked every single day this week. And for the most part, if we didn't talk with text. And I feel like I've seen you because you were doing NASCAR this summer, and we were on calls together, and we were in Tampa for SEC Media Days. Other than that, I mean, we ain't seen each other. We talk, but we are in constant communication. But we've not been in the studio doing the show like this. We were in Tampa when we shot our Talking Season specials, which, thanks to everybody, those seem to have done very well. At least I can judge just based on comments I get, good and bad, that people actually watched it. So thank you for that, y'all.
3: What bad comments did you get? That Lane Kiffin's full of it?
2: Yeah, but people hadn't even watched it. Yeah, it was people that just were reacting to the reaction to the reaction to the reaction that was.
3: Well, the thing about it is, I mean, as it pertains specifically to him, we had multiple great conversations last weekend about him because we ran a bunch of the sound from that show. We did an entire show on Lane, and the reason we did an entire show on Lane was because he was so damn great. And you can judge it however you so desire, but I do appreciate the willingness to have a nuanced conversation that isn't on the surface, that addressed some things that we felt like needed to be addressed, and go right at it. Like, you went right at him.
2: Yep.
3: And he was like, two things can be true. And he's right. By the way, he's right. He's right on this. He's right on the fact that what is true in your life in one moment may not be true in your life later. Because the truth in the moment that he said those things to you about Ole Miss and the fulfillment that he'd found there and the peace that he'd found there was true in the moment, I would imagine. But that was before LSU and Florida called.
2: Right.
3: So the context of life shifts and moves and evolves.
2: Yes.
3: And so, look, you can you can defend it however you want to. Really enjoy the time with every one of those coaches. I saw Oklahoma yesterday put out a clip of our conversation with BV, with Coach Venables.
2: Who was, by the way, just so y'all know, that's how he is 24 hours a day.
3: Yeah.
2: From the time he wakes up to the time he goes to bed, and we learned that's how he was when he was 13 years old selling newspapers, right? But when I get done talking to him, I sat in for – it was last fall. We were at Oklahoma on the road in the fall, and I sat in for Paul the first 45 minutes of his show, and the first guest was Venables. And by the time he was done talking to me just about the weather, I was ready to go smack somebody in the face.
3: Yep.
2: Like, he's that guy. He is exactly who you think he is, which I love that dude.
3: Oh, I do too. And I have since – I think I met BV in 15, 14, something like that, when Clemson. He was Dabo's defensive coordinator at Clemson. And he had told me at that time, and I know he told many other reporters, it's kind of come up again recently, that he never really had an overwhelming desire to be a head football coach because he was so not comfortable. He's never comfortable.
2: No.
3: But there was a contentment for him when he was making like $1.6 million a year and had his own parking space at Death Valley.
2: Yep.
3: And so he had a contentedness that, but he has this inner intensity, this every second of the day intensity. He gets up at 4:30, 5 o'clock every morning. He works out first. And that's one of the things that I really enjoyed about our conversation with him in Tampa was, I work out first because I want to win the second. I want to win. Yeah. I want to win the second I wake up. And I do appreciate that mindset. And can you imagine Brent Venables on pre-workout?
2: Can you imagine being like just going to the gym and it's early and not many people are there, and you look over there and you know he's trucking whatever machine that he's on? So the reason I laughed was because he talked about, you got to get up right now and you got to win the day. Like, I want a W. He said, I want a W as soon as I wake up in the morning. And the reason I laughed is because that was like day one in Tampa.
3: It was like interview one.
2: And the rest of the week, our amazing crew that was with us, as soon as we would walk in the morning, they go, all right, let's get a dub. Let's get a dub before we, and they all throw up the W. But no, he just – oh, and by the way, speaking of which, we're going to talk about his quarterback, John Mateer, because the great Dave Wilson, our friend from ESPN.com, is going to join us. He has a great story up on ESPN.com about swole quarterbacks. and the reason that he wrote that story was because John Mateer, who, by the way, I would vote for office right now, that dude. He's unbelievable.
3: Swole.
2: But he is swole. He's always been a big dude. But he showed up for our interviews, and whatever that suit was he had on, his thighs were shrink-wrapped. And it wasn't because of the suit. It was because the thighs didn't have anywhere to go. And he went to Manning Passing Academy. And this story that Dave Wilson wrote begins and ends with two amazing quotes from one of the funniest people in America, which is Cooper Manning. But at the Manning Pass. But Dave wrote this story about swole quarterbacks. And I mentioned it because of Venables, but he's going to join us in a couple hours to talk about it. But, dude, it is Mateer walked in there, and I was like, because you, we like to say, wear the schmedium suits.
3: Oh, yeah.
2: But your schmedium suits are tailored that way. I think it wouldn't matter what suit John Mateer had on. It was going to be schmedium immediately because he's swole.
3: I'm not sure. I talked to Juice about this last night. I was actually reading. I spent my whole day yesterday reading about college football. And moving Cameron out of our house towards college.
2: Yes.
3: But I did a lot of reading because I don't know, man, it's here.
2: It is
3: here. You know, you want to make sure that you at least have some baseline knowledge of some of the nuance.
2: No, it's August 15th. Like, it's time to all those magazines you got, it's time to start reading them.
3: Yeah, I mean, and it's crazy, man, because I have an NFL story next week.
2: Yep.
3: I'm covering the tour championship in Atlanta.
2: Oh, yeah.
3: The next week.
2: Yeah.
3: And we're playing football the next week in Death Valley.
2: Yeah. No, it's
3: and so it's
2: yeah,
3: like
2: it's here we go. Yeah.
3: But anyway, I was reading about, I don't remember what I was going to say I was reading about. Was it, we were talking about Mateer?
2: We're talking Mateer. We're talking about his suits. We're talking about how big his legs are.
3: Yeah.
2: Okay, you know what, actually?
3: What was I thinking about?
2: All right, this timing is apropos, because we're going to give you a moment to contemplate and to recall. It's early yet. We are in the brand new digital Industrial Light and Magic Wilderness Lodge 2.0 studios, and we're going to keep talking straight ahead. And by the way, we mentioned Lane Kiffin off the top. We got a big old fight for a jersey number down in Baton Rouge, because you know what? They can't get more than 10 minutes without a soap opera. It's Marty McGee on ESPN Radio, the ESPN app, and the SEC Network.
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1: And we're back. It's Marty McGee on ESPN Radio, the ESPN app, and the SEC Network in our brand new. We're just going to, if you're watching on TV, we're just going to keep on. I mean, well, I'm not going to shut up about this studio forever because this is nice.
2: I feel like Regis and Kelly.
1: Do you?
2: Yeah.
1: It's brighter. You know, it's kind of got that. It's kind of got a, and we're on Saturday morning. Yeah, I get that, Regis and Kelly. Huda and Kathy Lee.
2: Jenna?
1: Yeah, Huda and Kathy Lee used to drink those big old goblet of wine while they were doing the show. I'm not ready for that yet.
2: That's pretty early. We could have mimosas.
1: Yeah.
2: You a Bloody Mary guy?
1: No. Mimosas all day. Mimosas all day.
2: I'm not a vodka guy, even a little bit.
1: Marty and I don't know if y'all know this, but when we have we kind of celebrate a milestone, let's say you get a new contract or I do or whatever, we leave here and we go over this fancy
2: Hell
1: place.
2: Of an example.
1: Yeah, we go over this fancy place over here. There's a fancy hotel right around the corner over here. We go over there and we go have brunch. And then one guy waits on us every year, and I can't remember his name. But, yeah, we drink mimosas, and we congratulate you. They got like a pineapple juice mimosa over there. Come on now. Now I want one.
2: Yeah, I do too.
1: If I had one right now, I'd go to sleep because this is a comfortable chair. This chair right here. Y'all, I have fought chairs at ESPN my entire career. And this chair right here is like...
2: It's the nicest chair we've ever had.
1: I go to sleep. And it's large. It's kind of warm in here. I'm telling you, I'm going to go to sleep.
2: I'm working through it because, like, when I got here, so they know me. Our amazing crew knows me very well. They know that I like to be propped up like you know, yes. Joe Diffie.
1: Yeah.
2: Okay?
1: Like Joe Diffie by the jukebox?
2: Prop me up beside the jukebox.
1: When I die.
2: And so they gave me this pillow.
1: Right.
2: So I started with the pillow.
1: Yeah. I'm with you. I'm kind of working.
2: I'm
1: working through it.
2: And then you're right. It's a little...
1: Yep.
2: Normally in our studio, it's subarctic. So I have on this super uber quilted...
1: Right.
2: You know, Holderness and Bourne fancy PGA championship.
1: It literally is like quilted and padded.
2: I am sweating.
1: Yeah, I wore a t-shirt today, which is unusual for me. I usually wear a hoodie or whatever, and I didn't do that.
2: You're smart. Yeah. All these lights.
1: Yeah.
2: But they emit some heat.
1: But I have. I remember we used to do a show in this studio, and it was called the, it was with Mike Bellotti and Tom Luganville and Anish Shroff and myself, and we kind of rotating group of guys, Championship Drive. And Kevin Carter, like large human beings. And we were in these chairs that were basically like go-karts. And you'd sit down in the thing, and your butt was lower than your knees. And, like, we all looked like a bunch of praying mantises. That's how we felt anyway. And then it's time to show. We sit there for 3 hours. And Coach Blotty's the man. But he's not young. And Kevin Carter and these guys have played in the league. Arbuckle and those guys, they all got creaky knees. And when that show was over with, I mean, it was like you'd hear the backup horns, beep, beep, like all of us trying to get out of it. But this is a comfortable chair right here. I kind of feel like I'm the commander. I like it.
2: What's the line about like fine Corinthian leather?
1: Yeah, fine Corinthian leather. It was a Ricardo Montalban and Chrysler ads back in when we were kids.
2: I knew you'd know.
1: Because he'd say it in that incredible accent he had. When he said fine Corinthian leather. That's what this is right here.
2: Right here,
1: that's
2: son.
1: It. That's how we roll. All right. So I mentioned this briefly. I want to get back to it. You and I have not talked about this week. We both had some stuff going on. Jaden Daniels wore number 5 at LSU. He won the Heisman Trophy. He is an individual that you and I both think the world of.
2: Oh, yeah.
1: Love him. And his people, because I think it's important to say that. Because I don't believe that Jaden Daniels, like, pointedly probably is saying these things. But they gave number 5 to a highly touted recruit who wanted to wear number 5. And this was promised to him by the previous administration at LSU. And Lane Kiffin's group said, well, yeah, you can have 5. That's, I mean, if you were promised that when you were recruited, then that's the deal. And Jaden Daniels' people filed a cease and desist. Because that's his number, and it was disrespectful was the word that was used.
2: Felt disrespected.
1: Felt disrespected. So where are you on this? And you and I have not talked about this at all this week.
2: I've thought a lot about it. I've talked to a lot of people about it.
1: And you're a number guy. You're a jersey guy.
2: That's where my head was on it. Like, even as someone who never accomplished anything at all athletically, jersey numbers for athletes are a part of them. It's weird. It's a piece of your identity.
1: Yep.
2: Personally. And that is certainly the case for incredibly accomplished athletes. And to me, where I net out on this is I sort of feel like this is – I think that there is comparison happening. Joe Burrow said this week in his press conference after the game the other night, LSU told me nobody will ever wear nine again.
1: Right.
2: So –

0: Young athletes want single-digit numbers. And so at LSU specifically, okay, if you are removing 9, okay, if you're removing 5, that's 20% of that allotment. Then they have number 7, which is bestowed at LSU.
1: Yes.
0: So if you're a recruit, you can't just go, I want number 7. You got to earn number 7 at LSU. Yep. All right. So you remove that one. We're talking about 30% of that allotment of uber coveted numbers
1: yep.
0: are gone. All right. So I'll just say this. I do love Jaden Daniels. I do. Incredible young man. Obviously, phenomenal football player. If they could have stopped a nosebleed his last year there when he won the Heisman, they're probably going to be a national championship caliber team, but they couldn't. His numbers were utterly astounding. One of the greatest of all time in that program. I just think there was another way to go about it to file a cease and desist. It's a bad look for me.
1: Yeah, and now it's a tough spot for everyone because now, because you and I talk about this all the time, you recruit on your greatest athletes. Hey, you know, there's a reason why when we go in these buildings, these graphics departments have the photos of the guys that have just played in the last 5-6 years and had accolades because you can recruit on a guy that played 20 years ago or 30 years ago or 40 years ago and won a Heisman and is an All-American and all that, but kids don't know who that is. And Jaden Daniels is the one they know who he is. And so now, if some kid wants to go to LSU because of Jaden Daniels, now you want to call Jaden Daniels and go, hey, could you give him a call and help us out? He might not be making that phone call. And it's just now it's just weird for everyone. But the number's not retired. Like, that's the thing. It's not retired. If they choose to retire, that's great. You know who had a great quote about this? And this was before any of this. This was earlier in the summer, and I wish I could remember what podcast it was on. But it was in my algorithm. Michael Irvin got asked about number 88. And did it bother him that it wasn't retired? And he said, I don't want that number retired. He said, because if they retire that number, he goes, then for one afternoon, they raise it in the rafters and we have a ceremony. He goes, and then the number's gone. He goes, what I like is I like watching the Cowboys and seeing some guy out there wearing number 88. And he goes, and not only is there a responsibility to do right by the number, he goes, but they bring my name up. Well, that was pretty good, but that wasn't like 88 Michael Irvin. He started laughing. But I just, if the number's not retired, then the number is active. There's only so many numbers, right? You got 0 through 99. That's it. There's only so many. The New York Yankees run into this all the time because they've retired so many numbers that they still will put a number back out there that's retired.
0: But they have 25 players. Right. Like, there's another layer to it. The New York Yankees have 25 players. Yep. The New York Knicks have 15 players. Yep. Or the Boston Celtics, who've retired 1,000 of them, they have 15 players. The LSU Tigers have 110 guys.
1: Right. Somebody got to win. There's 10 guys that don't have numbers at all.
0: And there's an offensive number 5 and a defensive number. Like the number is used by 2 different players.
1: Yep.
0: So I totally understand being passionate about your number.
1: Yep.
0: It's a piece of you. And I just wonder if this is – I wonder if this is something that's gone on. I wonder if other reached out. I don't know.
1: I don't know. I want Darius Geis now to go, no, I sue a cease and desist.
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13: I'm Nick DeLuca. Good Saturday morning. Week one of the NFL preseason rolling on into the weekend. Couple of top rookies hitting the field for the first time in the NFL. Cade Klubnik playing a bulk of the action for the Jets in their opener in place of an injured Geno Smith against the Bucs yesterday. Fernando Mendoza hitting the field in Vegas. Jeremiah Love impressing in his Cards debut. ESPN's Rich Eisen says Love's debut had him thinking about an elite comparison. Love, 11 carries for 58 yards, average of 5.3 yards per carry. Also had three catches for 14 yards with a long of 7. Eisen thinking he looked like Adrian Peterson out there. WNBA Caitlin Clark winning the battle with Paige Bueckers. Fever top the Wings 98-87. Both former first overall picks had 29. Clark finishing with her seventh game of at least 25 points and 10 assists this season, more than any player in league history has in their career. Elsewhere, a judge siding with Madison Square Garden in its legal battle with Charles Oakley, saying the former Knicks All-Star had not proved he was assaulted when he was removed from a game back in 2017. Oakley was handcuffed and arrested after an altercation with security while sitting near owner James Dolan during a game against the Clippers. Oakley initially brought several claims against MSG that were dismissed back in February of 2020.
5: Hey, this is Rich Eisen. Coming up on Monday, we review the entire weekend of preseason action, and the four-down series settles on the Philadelphia Eagles. That's Monday's Rich Eisen Show on Disney+, the ESPN app, and ESPN Radio.

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1: I'm all coke and some gasoline.
0: 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So go do that. Dave Wilson's going to join us in about an hour and a half to talk about swole quarterbacks.
1: Listen. All right, so I think I remember what I was going to say about Mateer.
0: Yeah.
1: I don't know if I remember. I might be making it up, but I think I remember. He walked in the room, and I swear to you, I called Juice, called our producer last night, or texted him last night. I said, dude, I swear, I saw that McGee wants to have Wilson on to talk about this swole quarterback deal. I swear to you, the very first thing that I said to Mateer when he walked the room is, good God, son, you're swole.
0: You're swole.
1: Or you're yoked.
0: You're yoked.
1: Or what the hell you been eating?
0: You probably said you like to say yoked. You said people when they
1: you could tell. Well, I mean, look at this dude.
0: So if you're looking on SEC Network, we're showing this picture on Instagram that kind of inspired the story that Dave Wilson wrote. And in this story, Dave Wilson says it's a sign of the times, but the world's reaction when they saw this picture of John Mateer was that this is AI because he looks like the Incredible Hulk.
1: It's fascinating too. Like Wilson's story is very good. Y'all make sure you're tuned in at 9 when he joins us. First of all, he's funnier than hell. But second, that there was a lot of granular stuff in the piece in terms of that area in the SEC specifically. This is the way he wrote the story.
0: Right.
1: They're going to run a lot of quarterback power with John Mateer.
0: Of course.
1: So you want to have a guy that has some weight to him. You want to have a guy that has some density to him. But flexibility is the most important thing. And Mateer is quoted in the piece as talking about your thoracic spine and how you want to have that flexibility so that you get torque through the football. And Dave did a great job of quoting these guys and reporting about that. And that was what people were saying about Tebow. Like, Tebow was 240 pounds,
0: yep.
1: But he was so limber.
0: So limber.
1: And still is. It's yep. just like bonkers to yep. me.
0: But you know because you play pickleball with him.
1: Oh, man, he's a freak on pickleball,
0: too. I can't even imagine. That's like
1: he's so long.
0: Yeah.
1: Like, he is so long on a pickleball court, he can cover the entire net, and he's so athletic and yep. so quick that nothing gets by him. I just stand. He's usually my teammate. And I just stand there and watch. I need a test to buy a ticket.
0: And a question I've never asked him is, I was certainly around him a little bit when he was playing. I was at the national championship game in 2009 when they beat Oklahoma, and he's always big. But I believe he's bigger now. I know.
1: He's smaller now than he
0: but
1: was.
0: But when I was first on the road with SEC Nation, which would have been 10 years ago. He was, I swear, and he was still dabbling in the league. He was playing minor league baseball. I swear, I think he was bigger then than he was when he played. But the swole quarterback, I remember when I was in school a million years ago with Heath Shuler. And you know Heath, he's giant.
1: He's a big boy.
0: He's giant.
1: He's a big boy.
0: But that was the knock on him even then was that he's too big and his shoulders are too broad and his legs are too thick. Because back then they wanted every single quarterback, to look like Joe Montana. And Joe Montana, he surely would absorb Joe Montana. But he was kind of an outlier. And then Tim came along, but this Mateer thing is he's a different beast. Like, he just, those pictures shocked me. But again, I can back y'all up. It ain't AI.
1: Easy for you to say.
0: Yeah, because we saw him in person when he walked in there. And even versus a year ago. And one thing was interesting.
1: Front squats.
0: One thing was interesting in Wilson's piece too was Wilson was asking guys what they benched, and like Colin Klein said, "Well, I still hold the record for quarterbacks at Kansas State and all that stuff," which is awesome.
1: 395.
0: Yeah,
1: wasn't it?
0: And Mateer was like, "Oh, I don't bench. Like, I don't do that because you're much more attuned to this than I am. But there's a lot more complicated stuff that you do. But the straight bench press it would be nice to see, though.
1: He does do dumbbell bench press.
0: Yeah.
1: With 120-pound dumbbells. I mean, that's just bonkers.
0: That's a human.
1: My elbows would go.
0: Yeah, that's a human. That's two high schoolers that he's, one on each arm.
1: I think he is due. Like, look, the country is loaded with great quarterback talent this year.
0: Yeah.
1: But the Southeastern Conference is just saturated with it. Okay, you got Trinidad Chambliss at Ole Miss, Arch Manning at Texas. We could go on down the line. But I'm convinced that Mateer is going to have a transcendent season for a lot of reasons. And I saw Herbie, I think it was yesterday, it might have been Thursday, on Pat McAfee talking about Arch and how he believes Arch will have a great year because he's made his way through all of that criticism. We talked about it last week on this show.
0: Yep.
1: You absorb all of this criticism, and it does one of two things. Either A, you crumple, or B, you steel against it. You learn, grow, evolve, but you build this, not even Teflon, this carbon fiber wall that you become so hardened by it and to it that you're impenetrable emotionally. And I'm telling you, for people to have come out and called him a bust after four, five, six, I think it was seven starts is what I think the number was. We were at Missouri.
0: Yeah.
1: And then you look at the difference between, I forget what outlet it was. I'm so sorry. We love to give credit where it's due. But one outlet did this whole thing where, I think it might have been CBS. They did this whole piece where they interviewed these GMs, both in college and the pros, and who's overrated and who are the top players in college football. And Arch was like nine. And a lot of people felt like that was overrated in this article. And then there, I feel like it was a tale of two seasons or whatever. I think the season was like a tale of two halves last year for Arch. He lost to Ohio State, didn't play great. Was a little like figuring it out in the first part of the season. But if you look at the back half of the season, that dude balled.
0: When we saw him. It was the Vanderbilt game, and it was late. It was, that was what, end of October? And that was the first time I had seen him in person since the start of the season. And I was like, oh, okay. Like, just the way he was carrying himself. Well, what's interesting, and we talked about this last week too, what's interesting to me about the pressure thing is there's no question. There's pressure. There's no question about those things. But I just think growing up in that house that you grew up in, and it was one of the questions we asked him was, you know, everybody wants to talk about the pressure that comes with being a Manning. We're like, well, what's the best part about being a Manning? But I don't know that, like, I saw it with Peyton firsthand. We saw it with Eli firsthand. And I'm not just talking about Eli that gave Ole Miss their best season until the Lane Kiffin era. I'm talking about Eli that went to New York, and everybody's like, well, he won't be able to handle that. And he won two Super Bowls, and he's going to be in the Hall of Fame. And so I think that there's no way that you can't absorb that, right? I mean, Archie Manning, for you kids out there that don't know, I mean, Archie Manning never played on a good team and got his brains beat out his entire career. And, you know, and oh, by the way, in the city, in the backyard of where he grew up.
1: Right.
0: Right. And so I don't think that pressure is a thing. Like I think it's self-inflicted. I don't think the outside pressure affects him like we all want it to say that it does, because I think that that's it. Like he was born with that pressure. If you're going to pick up a football when you are 3 years old and your last name is Manning, the pressure's already started. So by the time we got to him at 18, hell, he'd already, that's his whole life.
1: Yeah. And I agree with you to a degree, but I think that when you're anointed, which he was,
0: yeah.
1: I'm going to repeat this again for both of us. He didn't say any of that stuff.
0: No, none of it.
1: He didn't say, I'm going to be the number one pick, or I'm going to be the Heisman favorite or winner. We all did. And so, maybe not all of us, a lot of us did. So, but with that comes all of us who said X, Y, or Z.
0: Yeah.
1: All right. We want to justify our opinion. And so, what happens when your opinion is wrong?
0: Yeah.
1: Not my fault.
0: No, not my
1: fault.
0: He
1: didn't live up to my expectations.
0: No. I told y'all.
1: So, now let me go at him.
0: I told y'all.
1: And so I admire that young man a lot. Obviously, he comes from such incredible stock that from that three-year-old moment when he was tossed the football by Coop or by one of his uncles or his granddaddy, he's been offered a foundation, a stability emotionally that is unicorn level rare.
0: Yeah.
1: And the grace with which he's handled all of this, I mean, Sark has been beating this drum because it's been the number one narrative in Austin. And now you look at this Texas football team, it's an embarrassment of riches. Cam Coleman's over there. Have you seen any of these social media clips?
0: Oh, yeah.
1: Homeboy's going up and just one-handing it out of the air.
0: Yeah.
1: Colin Simmons is back, who's probably going to be a top five pick in the NFL draft next year. Offensive line's great. They're going to be nasty, nasty. Yeah.
0: No offense to anyone else, but we're in that stage of the season now where we're doing radio interviews and people are asking, what do you think, and all that. And when I look at the rosters in Columbus, Ohio, and in Austin, Texas, who, oh, by the way, now that's a rivalry, kind of. Those rosters are ridiculous.
1: So is Notre Dame's.
0: Yep. Notre Dame's is great. Georgia's great. Oregon is great. But there's something about the Ohio State roster and the Texas roster that, you know, I can find question marks at Oregon. I can find question marks at Georgia. You know, Notre Dame's one injury away from they got depth issues. Ohio State and Texas have two FBS rosters on one roster.
1: And they just happen to square off in about 3 weeks.
0: Right.
1: Or something like that. What is it? A month.
0: Yeah. So there you go. And it's because it's time to get on with it. It is August 15th. In 1 month's time, we'll have played two major college football games. And when you and I will have already gotten sick of each other on the road. It's Marty McGee on ESPN Radio, the ESPN app, and the SEC Network.
1: Bartender!
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0: Dave Wilson, legendary writer from ESPN.com, is going to join us in about an hour and 10 minutes to talk about his swole quarterbacks piece. I just like saying swole. I like saying it. I like saying it because every time I say it, Marty gets nervous. Hey,
2: go Dogs!
0: Hey, big concert guy, you are.
2: I am.
0: You know who I saw last weekend?
2: Sticks.
0: Well, you're in my neighborhood. I saw Bryan Adams.
2: Oh, did you,
0: dude? What a show! Like you this kind of goes. And you know who opened for him? Pat Benatar.
2: What?
0: There was not a single hit played. Like, there was not a single non-hit played for three straight hours. Like, everything they played.
2: Amphitheater?
0: This was down at Spectrum.
2: No way. Charlotte.
0: Bryan Adams was unbelievable.
2: Have you ever seen that clip of him at Wembley Stadium when he gets ready to sing Heaven?
0: Yeah.
2: And he doesn't have to sing a word because the entire assembly.
0: This was kind of like that. It was, to quote Marty Smith, it was banger after banger after banger for three straight hours. Because Pat Benatar and her husband, Neil Girardo, they played for about an hour. And it was just a jukebox. I don't know.
2: Why. Yeah, hey, all good.
0: And then Bryan Adams came rolling out there. And the first song he sang, he all of a sudden popped up in the middle of the crowd with an acoustic guitar. And he sang. And then he walked to the stage. But let me tell you something. I think we forget, but like, he will write a love song, son.
2: Oh, man.
0: But when he played the Everything I Do, the Robin Hood song, I was like, okay. I kind of have made fun of that song over the years. That song's unbelievable.
2: People lost their
0: minds.
2: What is his greatest song, though? That is his most popular song.
0: That at one point, that song was the number one single of all time. Like, outsold We Are the World.
2: Yeah. Wasn't it 1991?
0: It was in the
2: 90s. Remember it being about like ninth or tenth grade.
0: Yeah, it was in the early 90s.
2: Everything I do.
0: I was freshman in college.
2: I do it for you.
0: I just remember 91.
2: 1991. There you go.
0: Thank you, Juice. I just remember that thing playing in the dorm over. There were two songs I remember being played in the dorm. Three. Over and over and over again. Cassette single era. Where they put the song on both sides and that auto reverse would just play it back and forth. And there was that one. There was the Whitney Houston covering the Dolly Parton song from The Bodyguard.
2: I'll Always Love You.
0: Right. So there's two Kevin Costner movies. And then the third one was the story I always tell about Dirty, my roommate, the great Scott McCall, about the guy below us playing Ice Ice Baby.
2: Oh, man.
0: All night. No, no, no, no, no, no, no. And all of a sudden at 2 o'clock in the morning, damn Dirty popped up out of the bed and left. And all I know is we're laying in the bed. It's going, no, no, no, no, no, no, no, no, no. and Dirty came upstairs, got back in the bath. So what'd you do? He goes, don't worry about it.

0: Yeah, but it was but yeah, everything I do. No, it's but there were so many. I mean, just but the one was so when he played Summer '69. And he did this thing where it's got that kind of famous guitar riff, and he kind of just played that for like a second, and stopped, and the people lost their.
1: I got my first real six string.
0: That was the one where I thought the and you talk about dad rock, dude. There were a lot of jean shorts and a lot of Corvette uniforms at that thing.
1: That is one of the most timeless. That song is popular in 1940, yep. 1950, yep. 1960, all yep. the way to now.
0: Yep.
1: I don't care when you release it. I don't care when you write it. Doesn't matter when you cut it. That song is perfect.
0: But he literally went neat, and just stopped. And everybody started running up down the aisle screaming. It was like a revival.
1: Mm-hmm.
0: And then when he finally started playing it, it was like.
1: That's cool.
0: And the women, the grandmas, screaming. Like screaming. It was awesome.
1: But you think about all the hammers he has, okay? You have I Need Somebody. Yep.
0: That's what he had one. Yep.
1: Somebody Like You.
0: Yep.
1: Hammer. All right. Then you have I'm Gonna Run to You. Hammer.
0: Yep. How about It's Only Love with Tina Turner?
1: Yeah. I mean, just like icon.
0: Yeah.
1: Icon.
0: He was so good.
1: But then, I mean, Pat Benatar, too.
0: Oh, she was unbelievable.
1: We belong.
0: When she played that.
1: Dude.
0: Same thing. It goes, that start. I mean, people like just started, I mean, losing their minds.
1: That video where she's like a fighter pilot.
0: Yeah. But when they started playing, We Belong, there was one guy, and he had his full-on Ricky Bobby, like Wonder Bread thing, and he just stood up, and the people lost their minds because that's song from the big race at the end of Talladega Nights when they end up kissing it. We were at Talladega.
1: That's
0: I remember
1: crazy.
0: they shot that movie scene. I was working at NASCAR, and they flew us down to Talladega because we were going to shoot this movie scene, and they were worried about how the crowd was going to react. I'm like, why are we worried about how the crowd's going to react? And then friggin' John Gerard and Ricky Bobby, packed grandstand pre-race, and they shot their kiss at the start finish line, and the crowd was like, what the hell is going on right now? And then they kind of realized it, and they kind of got in on it, and in the movie when you hear the crowd go crazy, that's legit, like that's the real crowd. But that moment when those guys were running down the front stretch, and you can feel the grandstand go, what the hell is, and this crowd, and the Talladega crowd has seen some stuff. But when that thing happened in the movie theater and that song started playing and they started running in slow motion. But yeah, no, Pat Benatar was ridiculous. But I'm telling you, bro, but that was a great rock show. And both of them can still wail. Pat Benatar like 75 years old and she was hitting all the notes. I was like,
1: which is actually an anomaly.
0: Yeah. Oh yeah.
1: Because there are several artists.
0: Yes.
1: Who've had very lengthy careers.
0: Yes.
1: That Lainey and or I have seen that just can't get there anymore.
0: And you know it going in. Like you just say, all right, you know what? I appreciate them out here doing this. But they were awesome.
1: Plus, no, hey, I won't have a voice when I'm 70.
0: Yeah. Well, you and I can't hit the notes now.
1: Shoot. I almost said a bad word right there. that was close.
0: No, we're
1: that
0: still
1: close
0: yeah,
1: it's, to
0: it's,
1: a bad
0: it's
1: word.
0: It's a little right early. We haven't been in the studio together in a long time, and I think both of us have almost said words that would get us in trouble with the FCC. I don't know. Are you? Do you?
1: I juice, think everything's
0: juice, can
1: fair
0: you still
1: game
0: get in trouble
1: anymore.
0: With the FCC? Because I, yeah, I could definitely get juice.
1: Well, that's a you problem, Juice.
0: Yeah, yeah. Because you know some of our colleagues,
1: they just rip it.
0: Yeah, Nick Saban just.
1: I played golf the other day, and I hit a chip off a tree. There was a lot of bad words.
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14: I'm Nick DeLuca. Good Saturday morning. Week 1 of the NFL preseason getting going. The Broncos opening up with a win over the Falcons in Atlanta. The defense making it tough for Tua Tagovailoa early in his Falcons debut. Had such a strong season a year ago. ESPN Radio's Myron Metcalf says Denver might be the best team in the AFC.
15: I think they might be the best team in the NFC if you tell me Bo Nix is healthy. Once we see Bo Nix again, I think they have that potential. Again, not only to win the AFC West, to win the entire AFC. We obviously won't see Bo Nix yet coming off the injury. But I think if you tell me that team by the middle of the season is rolling and everybody's good to go, I don't know why we would doubt the Broncos going into the AFC playoff picture.
14: Metcalf on Matt and Myron. Bo Nix did not play in the opener. Head coach Sean Payton saying the plan is for him to play in the final two preseason games. Down the stretch in baseball, Dodgers and Brewers in an NLCS rematch. Tommy Edman providing some pop.
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17: Edman cracks one in the air to deep left field. This ball is gone. Tommy with a much-needed tank. They double the Dodger lead. Now 3-1 after Edman's fourth of the year.
14: 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Edman and Andy Páez homering the difference in a 3-1 win for the Dodgers, back within a game of the Brewers as they take the middle game of the series. Yoshinobu Yamamoto striking out 9 in 6 innings, allowed 1 run on 4 hits.
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0: Mississippi.
1: Oh, thank you, Natalie. 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You can give us a call, 888-SAY-ESPN. That's 888-729-3776. What you looking at over there?
2: I don't know, man. This dude looks angry.
1: You got a
2: this
1: fancy...
2: This is a new kind of... This is Cooter's brother, and he is fit to be tied.
1: Is it heavy?
2: Oh, man, it's a weapon. Feel that thing.
1: Yeah, it's kind of...
2: It's a weapon. Oh, it's, man. It's
1: kinda,
2: like 5 pounds.
1: It's kind of... It's like I said this earlier, it's kind of Gamecocks-esque, right?
2: Yeah, man,
1: he kind of got that angry... I mean, that's an angry bird right there.
2: It is. What do you think we should name him? We got Cooter, but I don't know where Cooter is. He might be on somebody's dinner plate.
1: Well, I see the Cooter Award is back there.
2: Yeah, but where's OG Coot?
1: I don't know. That's a good question. We got to think it. Like, what's an angry
2: Rufus?
1: Like, what's an Rufus the Rooster?
2: Yeah.
1: Yeah. I like Rufus.
2: Rufus is good.
1: I used to have a cat named Rufus.
2: I had a bull named Rufus.
1: You did?
2: My dad. Well, my daddy did.
1: Not to overshare here at 8 a.m. Eastern, but I suspect the bull and Rufus had a lot in common. Rufus was a black and white cat, and every spring there's a lot of black and white kittens in that neighborhood. We probably should have taken Rufus to go get fixed, and we never did. Bob Barker would have been very angry at us.
2: The first time I ever saw my dad cry, I only saw my dad cry twice. First time I ever saw him cry, he woke me up out of bed, and we were driving down to our farm. We lived like, I don't know, we grew up in a neighborhood, like our home was in a neighborhood.
1: Right.
2: Our farm was 20 minutes away.
1: Okay.
2: And we were driving to the farm, and it was just like not quite dawn yet, really early in the morning.
1: Yeah.
2: And Daddy lit one Marlboro light off the next, all right? So he's taking a draw off that Marlboro light, and it lit up red, right? And I could see his face. I'm like, what's going on? Well, Rufus had got hung up in the fence. And broke his leg.
1: Oh, no.
2: So we had to go put Rufus down.
1: Oof. That's where y'all were going?
2: Yeah.
1: Oh. So was he crying because
2: he was crying because
1: he loved Rufus? Or was he crying because he knew he was going to have to take his boy out there to go do that?
2: Well, probably
1: some of both.
2: Probably an amalgamation of both.
1: Man.
2: Yeah.
1: You need to write that story.
2: I will one day.
1: Yeah. We'll put that in there.
2: I wrote a song about it.
1: You did?
2: I did.
1: Rufus? Well, do we not need to name that brass rooster after Rufus? Is that too emotional
2: for
1: you?
2: No, man, that's a good
1: okay, all right.
2: Little tribute to
1: okay.
2: Rufus.
1: I just want to make sure that I don't want to come in here one morning and watching you lighting a Marlboro light and crying because we get him to name the Cooter rooster Rufus.
2: It wouldn't surprise me. I know I'm going to get a text from my sister.
1: Because she listens.
2: I was like, she watches every week, like religiously she watches. And this is... Like, it was a real...
1: It was a moment.
2: Moment.
1: Yeah.
2: When Rufus died. And I'll never forget getting down there. I still see it in my mind and everything that had to go into that and how I got stationed in the truck when the whole thing went down. It's heavy.
1: Well, this isn't as heavy. Rufus the cat was very active. And one day, Rufus come walking over the hill, had something in his mouth, and literally I saw him coming down the street. My mom and I were standing on the porch, and he's coming down the street, and all of a sudden Rufus walked up, and he dropped a kitten off on the front porch of our house, and then just left. And Rufus, the deadbeat dad, one of these other female cats was like, you got to take this damn kid of yours. And so he brought this kitten of his to the house and just dropped it off. So that little cat, LC, became my cat because you had Rufus, whose head was as big as a football. And then Ego was too. And then he brought that little bitty one to the house and the little one started following me around. So that became LC. Only cat I'm not a cat guy, but LC. But yeah, Rufus was a player. that's how we'll put that. So and so was Rufus the Bull because that was his job. All right, so we were talking about Jaden Daniels at the top of the show, And you know, I'm a big minor league baseball guy, although I didn't, I can already feel my minor league baseball people going, why the hell are you not wearing a minor league hat back in the studio? It's because Marty and I have to shoot some TV after this. So I can't, you can pull off wearing a hat and take it off and still have TV ready hair. I can't. So I'm not wearing a hat this morning. I'll wear one next week. Yeah, you see, you just run your fingers to that. You're good. I got a whole thing. And so I didn't wear a minor league hat, but I will promote minor league baseball for a second because we're talking about Jaden Daniels. So yesterday, the Syracuse Mets and our friends, the Jacksonville Jumbo Shrimp,
2: love them,
1: had a game that was suspended because it started raining because it's August. And this is what minor league baseball posted on social media. They said that yesterday's game, Friday's game, will resume at 5:05 tonight in the fifth inning. We hope that's okay with Jaden Daniels.
2: I will say, man, like, social media has gone crazy about this.
1: Oh, yeah.
2: Like there's all kinds of different examples of people using the number 5.
1: Yeah.
2: I forget what it was. I think it was even StubHub. If this is real, Juice, check me on this. I don't want to speak out of school, but I think even StubHub said something like, we won't sell ticket allotments. We won't sell 5 ticket allotments, only 4 and 6.
1: Yeah.
2: Real tweet, though, yeah, right? Yeah, or a real post.
1: It was definitely posted. But everybody's avoiding. No, Terry Labonte should come out and go, nobody can ever drive 5 ever again, right? Yeah, it's but that was the example I used. I was on ESPN Radio.
2: See,
1: if you're watching on TV, we'll put it there. Effective immediately, we'll have no longer offer groups of tickets in 5 out of respect for Jaden Daniels. But he's gonna. This is the unintended consequence here. Is he's gonna be a joke because of this?
2: Yeah, but that's the problem.
1: That's the problem. You got to be careful with this stuff, man. What did you think? That feels like a really, really. That feels like one of those guys in a room. The team is in a room having a discussion, and they all convince themselves of what they think the reaction is going to be, and they don't understand what the actual reaction is going to be because they're just locked up in that room. There's a lot of we've all been in a lot of meetings where we left a meeting going, "That's a great idea," and you in the room it was a great idea. On Earth, it was not, and that this definitely falls into that category.
2: Yeah, I mean, I don't know anything. I haven't spoken to his team.
1: Nope,
2: no idea, but. He's just like such a thoughtful, very quiet.
1: Yep.
2: And when he does speak, he has something to say of depth and perspective and introspect.
1: It's one of my favorite interviews we ever did. Like we're talking about talking season. That was one of my favorite interviews that we did was with that guy.
2: I remember when I went to Washington 2 Thanksgiving or Christmases ago to do an NFL countdown feature on him. I always loved him at LSU, and I did a couple of game day stories on him there, or maybe a nation story and a game day story, whatever. I did multiple sit downs with him, and I just love him. I love him, and it feels like maybe this was somebody else's idea.
1: No, this feels like a team decision.
2: But I don't know. I don't know. That is. Is conjecture the right word?
1: Yeah.
2: Yeah, I don't know, but it feels that way.
1: Yeah, it does. And I got asked about this. I did it in Sportsmanlike yesterday. It was Chris Canty and our buddy Freddie Coleman. And we were talking about this. And I just told him, I said, I have talked about this with NASCAR a lot. Because I remember when Richard Petty retired, and it's different too because Richard Petty owned the 43 and his team, but they didn't retire numbers. And everybody lost their mind when John Andretti – I remember CBS in the pre-race of the Daytona 500 did this thing. And they had the camera, like, walking up to the – there's somebody in an STP uniform, got their arms folded, standing next to the 43 with the hat on and the sunglasses, and it was John Andretti, who was – John was the best, but John was about 5 feet tall, didn't look a thing like Richard Petty, but it was funny. But, Jeff Gordon – co-owned the 24 car and somebody else got in that car. Everybody's still angry about the fact that Austin Dillon, who Dale Earnhardt Sr. said, I want him to drive the 3 car one day, he drove the 3 car because it was Richard Childress's number. But they don't – the numbers move on. It was weird for me. Like the guys that I went to Tennessee with, that I adored as college football players. Carl Pickens wore 15, and you know, Heath Schuler wore 21, and you know, Dale Carter wore 18, and it was the weirdest thing for me to go back. I had a moment. It was on our show. They were talking about guys. We were talking about guys wearing certain numbers or whatever, and I said something about it's still weird for me to not see Dale Carter in the 18. And a lot of people didn't know who the hell I was talking about because college students now knew who their 18 was. And it's been 30 years. So it's just numbers don't – they belong to you, but they don't belong to you. And so it's just about – I get the – you're right. I get the passion of it. But I also understand there's only so many digits. And, you know, and if a guy wants to wear five and might have worn wear five because that's what Jaden Daniels wore, you know – and we've seen guys pull their numbers out of retirement or ask, can we please pull your number out of retirement because so-and-so, this five-star, really wants to wear this number. Or our number one draft pick, really, most of the time they go, of course. You know, yeah, because that's an homage.
2: You know, but this is based on the language in the cease and desist. I mean, you know, using the word disrespect or disrespectful or disrespected, that takes it to a height that is a very personal word.
1: Yeah.
2: So this is very personal for Jaden's camp. But again, I just not knowing what conversations may or may not have happened between his camp and LSU already, I don't know.
1: Yeah.
2: But I do agree with the decision from LSU's side because – again, what you have to understand today is there are young men that are choosing to attend universities based on can I wear that number or not.
1: Yep.
2: And they are staying at universities based on are you going to give me that number or not because either somebody moved on or.
1: Yeah.
2: This is a big dynamic in where young men are choosing to play college football. And I know that because I've heard it from damn near every single team I cover. There is some recruit or someone in the portal or whatnot that, all right, I'm very interested at playing at University X, but I want to wear number 9.
1: I'm trying to remember who it was, but there was a player that got traded to the Yankees or moved to the Yankees. I know it's not Steve Sachs, but for whatever reason, that name is in my brain, but got to the Yankees, and the guy that ran the clubhouse at the Yankees for 100 years was like, what number do you want? I want number 3. Well, you can't have number 3.
2: Yeah.
1: Well, no, I've always worn number 3. I wore number 3. I wore number 3 in high school. I wore number 3 with the Dodgers. I wear number 3. And the old guy walked him out to the monuments at Yankee Stadium and pointed at Babe Ruth and goes, you can't have number 3. Which, by the way, Mikey C. just sent us these. Jaden Daniels' camp has reportedly reached out to Nickelback requesting the band change its name to Pennyback. These are some of the jokes online. The Buffalo Bills could have lost 5 Super Bowls in a row, but decided to stop at 4 out of respect for Jaden Daniels. Jaden Daniels' teammates have reportedly been instructed to only give him high 4s because high 5s are believed to constitute unauthorized use of number 5.
2: And I don't even want to laugh at this.
1: No. And then this one's for you. No, you go laugh at this one. Alan Jackson has changed the name of his song to It's 4 O'Clock Somewhere out of respect to Jaden Daniels. It's Marty McGee.
2: I don't want to laugh at this.
1: ESPN Radio, the app, and the SEC Network. Good laugh. It's funny.
2: It is funny.
0: The traditions. 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

0: Dude, I'm telling you right now. Spectra Center, 1 week ago right now, dude, we were telling you. Yeah, Brian Adams, I knew it was going to be a good show, but he's a showman, and every single song that he played was, in the words of Marty Smith, a hammer.
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0: Did you know I went to the Rick Dees TV show?
1: He had a TV show?
0: Very briefly. He had a night, during the late night wars, Rick Dees had a show. Look, I can't remember what network it was on, but it was going to compete with Arsenio, and all. It didn't last very long, but really? I went out there with a college group, and we went to the Rick Dees show, and he was great. I saw Jose Feliciano.
1: Oh, I know all about Jose Feliciano.
0: By the way, it's Marty McGee on ESPN Radio, the ESPN app, and SEC Network, presented by Progressive Insurance. We've had callers on hold, and we're going to get to them. And right now, if you're a 406 guy, person, if you've been with us since the jump, which has been, we figured this out the other day, like 15 years now, almost, that we started doing that podcast that no one listened to.
1: Very similar studio.
0: Yeah, but we've had so many amazing producers. We got Producer Juice on TV, and we got Mikey C. But we had a producer with us for a long time that NASCAR fans know because he's become famous / infamous, and he joins us now from the Richmond International Raceway. Old producer Travis.
1: What?
0: Yeah, that's what it says here. Old producer Travis is on line three. Old producer Travis, welcome to Marty McGee.
1: What's your blood alcohol content?
2: We started counting when we got here on Thursday. We're at 46.
1: Man,
2: we started yesterday. We woke up yesterday at 16.
1: Are these Coors Lights or are they like?
2: It's a cornucopia of Coors Lights, PBR, Busch Lights. We also mixed in some moonshine at some point.
1: Why are you awake?
2: I wake.

0: Very good shows. Travis does an amazing job. I love him like a brother. Almost said a bad word again. In description of Travis. For the first time, he is experiencing a true, authentic NASCAR camping weekend.
1: Yes.
0: What have you learned that you did not know? And give us some color. What have you seen that you'll never unsee?
2: Well, I had to ask this gentleman if he could politely leave with his wife, because his wife was stumbling all over our campground, and we can't be having liabilities. She was not in good shape. And then some other person left a backpack here, so we just left it by our camper to see if they come back to get it.
0: What's in it?
2: I don't know. We kind of just let it lay there. We looked to see if we could find an identification, but there wasn't. So it doesn't seem like it's like valuables, but there's a lot of Solo cups on the ground right now. I think we went to bed at like 1:30 last night. I don't know why I haven't done more camping at races before. This is the best.
0: Who's with you? Is Scotty with you?
2: Scotty, Tuhati, Ronnie, Denny's friend from Chesterfield, AP, and then some of the newer Denny bros are here. But we're not in the, Denny said, no Prevost bus. We got like some small camper.
0: Is it a fifth wheel or is it a RV?
2: No, it's a drivable thing.
0: Okay. It's a drivable thing. And then we go Bucks.
1: I like how everybody's name, you notice how everybody's name ended with an E. It's like Ronnie and Donnie and Johnny.
0: We're from the South.
1: And we'll start calling him Travy. Rocky.
0: All right, how do you feel about what is your optimism that they're going to race cup cars tonight at Richmond?
2: If you think I looked at a weather report, I don't know. Is it supposed to rain?
0: The only weather, well, hell, it rained the trucks out last night. Wake up.
2: Well, I don't know if it's supposed to rain today, though.
0: Well, the only weather report Travis has down is the one between his ears.
1: It's partly cloudy.
0: Which is a full-blown tornadic event.
1: Yeah.
0: 46 cold ones in.
2: They're going to make breakfast.
0: All right, what do you have on tap
2: not
0: today?
2: Not 10, though.
0: What are you doing today?
1: 10.
2: Yeah, they're not going to make breakfast. I think I want to walk over to McDonald's and get some food because I'm starving. And then I think we might go into the track for the truck race a little bit. The track president said we could go to her suite and drink.
1: Hot cakes. Go get you some hot cakes down there at the Mickey D's, and then go to the Richmond Raceway President's suite.
2: And drink her beer.
1: Yeah, he's come a long way, Travis.
0: Yeah, he has.
1: Well, Travis, as you know,
0: I'm glad he's drinking her beer instead of my beer.
1: As you know better than anyone, we will push a break, and we're up against one now. So enjoy yourself. Have yourself a break today, and go get you
0: some
1: egg muffin.
0: Be careful. Virginia people are wild.
1: Say hey to Ronnie, Donnie, Johnny, Lonnie, Betty, Jimmy.
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10: I'm Nick DeLuca. Good Saturday morning. Week one of the NFL preseason is here. Rookies hitting the field for the first time. First overall pick, Fernando Mendoza, sharpened his pro debut back on Thursday. Is he ready to start week one? ESPN Radio's Q Myers says Vegas should pump the brakes.
11: The part that they don't quite understand is, yeah, but everything is new. There's a new coach in town, right? He's never been a head coach before. Offensive line is all new. Weapons around him are all new. There's so much new. They're trying to get used to that.
10: Myers on game night. Mendoza completing 10 of 16 passes for 97 yards in his debut, did struggle against pressure with a 42.4 passer rating. In baseball, Christian Walker walks it off in Houston.
12: The 1-0. And Walker drills it deep to left field. Distant goodbye. On to the train tracks. And the Astros walk off the Mariners. They win it 10-7 in 10. How about that?
10: Wow. KBME 790 AM, Walker three-run shot, sending the Stros to their third win in their last four, have a three-game lead in the AL West. Elsewhere, a judge siding with Madison Square Garden in its legal battle with Charles Oakley, saying the former Knicks All-Star had not proved he was assaulted when he was removed from a game in 2017. Oakley handcuffed and arrested after an altercation with security sitting near owner James Dolan during a game against the Clippers.
13: Hey, it's your resident Super Bowl champ Chris Kenny coming on Monday. From NFL preseason games to MLB playoff push, I'll react to it all in my Upon Further Review at 7 a.m. Eastern. 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

0: 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I'm looking at people. The great Don Munson sent us a link to the Count from Sesame Street singing the number five song. James Mike Gaddy said, "How is Jaden going to deal with future Cinco de Mayos?" I mean, we were talking about this during the break. This is the unfortunate situation that his team, whoever that is, have unlocked because the internet has gotten a hold of this. And producer Juice had a great point during the break. This was an August the 13th story when that thing dropped.
1: Yeah.
0: And this is a punchline that for the rest of his life is going to at least be used once. And this was a self-inflicted deal.
1: I genuinely don't want to laugh because I really do appreciate that guy.
0: And we said the way we opened the show was us saying how much we adore this kid.
1: And I also said it's just a bad look.
0: It's a bad look.
1: I mean, it could have been done a different way, and I don't know. Again, we don't know anything. There's a lot of questions as a reporter I would love to know.
0: Yeah.
1: What correspondence had there been between the sides about this prior?
0: Yes.
1: If there had been, what were the answers? And for them to submit or file this cease and desist that says you can't use my name, image, or likeness ever, I guess.
0: Yep.
1: As a result of feeling disrespected based on the number five jersey, when you have what is genuinely almost a perfect legacy.
0: Yep.
1: A perfect legacy. Come over from Arizona State. Learn what it's like to be the quarterback at LSU year one, win the Heisman year two I could be wrong here. You know, I'm sure Michael Bonnet's watching. Hell, Lane's probably somebody. Juice can tell me. I think it might be the most prolific offensive season at quarterback in terms of numbers.
0: Yeah.
1: I think he actually supplanted Burrow's numbers. Might be wrong, but somebody will fact check me there. And now that, I hate it for everybody involved. It's a bummer.
0: Yeah, but it is. I mean, producer, you said it. It's the perfect mid-August story.
1: But it also now, honestly, now it's even hotter for when Joe said in his post-game press conference, Thursday night, Wednesday night, whenever they played, I was told number nine will never be worn again.
0: Right.
1: At LSU. And so that just kind of makes it go, boom.
0: Yeah. Well, and also, too, I appreciate that being told to Joe Burrow. But that's a prisoner of the moment statement. Until you retire that thing and until you hang that up somewhere and say no one's ever going to wear this, you know, that's a great statement, and Joe Burrow deserves everything he gets. But –
1: okay.
0: But that wasn't retired. You know what I mean? You know what I'm saying? Like that number's not retired. So that sounds great, but whoever it was that said that, fantastic. But until they hang that sucker on the side of Death Valley and say no one's ever wearing it again, I appreciate Joe Burrow, but we don't have any evidence that would be the case either, because clearly Jaden Daniels didn't think anybody's going to wear five again.
1: So producer Juice just told me that Burrow did have a better year numbers-wise.
0: Yeah, well, here are the numbers right here. Joe Burrow, 2019, 5,671 yards, 6 touchdowns, or 60 touchdowns, 6 interceptions.
1: In 15 games.
0: Right. And SEC champions, national champions.
1: Yep.
0: Jaden Daniels in 2023 in 13 games, 3,800 yards, okay, 40 touchdowns, and 4 interceptions.
1: So, yeah, Joe was twice the yardage almost.
0: Right. And obviously, you win the national championship and Jaden Daniels wins the Relia Quest because his defense couldn't stop anybody. I will say this, too. We kind of have this NFL thing now where the NFL people, and rightfully so, because that's where Jaden Daniels lives now. But the people going, he can't claim this. All he did was win the Relia Quest Bowl. Well, you need to understand what the year was. The context, as you say all the time, the context matters.
1: It does.
0: But yeah, but it's the whole thing is hey, you know what? We have a new member of the Marty McGee family, I'll call it the Marty McGee phone tree. We've had a lot of people over the years. NASCAR George has shown up in the last couple of weeks, and NASCAR George, I think, has an opinion on the LSU number situation. NASCAR George, how we doing?
2: How y'all doing? I didn't call for a couple of weeks. Hey, let me tell you, I got a couple of things to say right quick, but you were talking about the number. You know, I'm a Redskin fan my whole life, 63 years old. And I hope Jaden now, when he plays the Cowboys, the Eagles, the Giants, sees everybody against him on the defense wearing the 5 number and takes out his anger and frustration out on them, you know, and will rack up 5 touchdowns a game against every opposition he's playing. But now they've lost Larry Tunsil before the season started. The left tackle, hope to God he don't get, you know, his backside's protected, you know, dropping back to pass. That's already a huge loss for the Redskins. And they were on Channel 9 last night because the truck race was rained out, so I got to watch it. Channel 9's down here scaring them again, but you're talking about the numbers. Well, if anybody's got to be mad about it, it's like you said, Richard Petty, because that 43 number is the most iconic number known to mankind. Everybody on the planet, the galaxy, knows this number. That man won 7 Daytona 500s, 7 championships, just like Dale Earnhardt Sr., which I was never a fan of, though, but I respect him. I'm a Ford fan, as everybody knows, and I've always pulled for Dale Jarrett, Mark Martin, Brad Keselowski, and I've never pulled for Chevrolet my whole life. I've been a Ford man my whole life, but Dale Earnhardt, just think his number 3 number's being run by Austin Dillon, and Dale Earnhardt Sr. could outdrive Austin Dillon, Ty Dillon, with one hand tied behind his back. And let me tell you another thing right fast. It's hard to predict the race winner because so much stuff is involved. A tire can blow out, an engine can blow, you can get crashed by the Hurricane Jose Barr, and bad Brad Keselowski ain't won a race in 2 years.
0: You know how you favor songs? Sometimes it didn't just end on a bump, like it fades out slow, you know? That's how you roll NASCAR George.
1: He's still talking.
0: He is still talking. If we went to break and you and I went down here and got something to eat and got a mimosa over here at the fancy hotel and came back, he'd still be talking. But that's why he's a legend.
1: What is the most famous union of athlete and number? Is it MJ23?
0: All right, so you got MJ23. Yeah, Gretzky wearing 99.
1: We're old, like Bill Russell 6.
0: Yeah, well, and I mean Babe Ruth in 3, which he didn't wear the first part of his career. They didn't wear uniform numbers, didn't put names on the back of the jersey. But he certainly came around on that. But yeah, I'll tell you, I don't know if I should say this on the air or not, but at ESPN, when you live in Bristol, everybody works at night, right? So everybody goes in at 3:00 in the afternoon because sports happen at night. And we had a daytime softball league. And when I was a entry level, you know, at ESPN in Connecticut. And we actually used to play softball right in front of like Aaron Hernandez's like grandma's house. But we would play against like the post office and like the hardware factory. Like we play against the third shift guys. And my team, keep in mind now, this is the mid-90s. My team was the White Ford Broncos. We all wore number 32. Because when I was a kid, there was no more famous number than O.J. Simpson wearing number 32 before he became something entirely different. But, yeah, most famous numbers of all time.
1: I mean, it's hard when you're a nerd, like when you're like a jersey number nerd.
0: Yeah, which you are.
1: It's a super nerd. It's hard to really pare it down into that, you know, Magic,
0: yep.
1: Bird.
0: Yep.
1: MJ, Joe Montana, Jerry Rice,
0: yep.
1: Bo,
0: yep.
1: On and on. You just the number pops right in your head,
0: yep.
1: Right in your head. Right
0: but
1: in
0: there's
1: head.
0: Certain athletes, for whatever reason, the number transcends everyone else's, right? Like a lot of those names that you said, I knew all their jersey numbers as soon as you said it, but no one in the history of the NBA is 23.
1: Right.
0: You know what I'm saying? Like, and, you know, there's certain, and to NASCAR George's point, to me, there's 2 in NASCAR. There's the 3 and the 43. And Jeff Gordon, I personally think is the best I ever saw. And the 24 is iconic, but the 3 and the 43 are just different. They just are. But there are definitely certain numbers that are just different. But, you know, it also depends on who your team is. My dad was a Mickey Mantle guy, so 7 is the number, right? But the generation before him.
1: I think of 24, too, because my high school baseball coach, Bruce Frazier, Coach Frazier, is the only person I've ever met that was as obsessed with a jersey number as I am.
0: Yeah.
1: And he wore number 24. You know, coaching us, he wore right. number 24.
0: Right.
1: And he, I'm sure I might have told you this before, but he would fill out his lineup card with a black cross pin. Remember cross pins? Oh, they yeah. were like fancy
0: yeah.
1: pants.
0: Oh, yeah.
1: They and it had
0: wasn't
1: like
0: no Bic.
1: Wasn't no Bic, no. Hell no. Wasn't no Bic. And it had an arrow. It had like the little thingy that you put in your pocket.
0: Yeah.
1: Pin in your pocket.
0: Yeah.
1: The hell to tear?
0: Yeah.
1: That little pin pocket thingy?
0: Yeah.
1: Was an arrow. Like a sharp.
0: Oh, yeah, yeah. Looked like an arrow. Yeah, like an arrow, like a bow and arrow. Yeah. yeah.
1: And engraved on his pin was 24. That's it.
0: Oof.
1: I always thought that was the coolest pin.
0: Well, this and there's
1: for graduation. Coach Frazier bought me a 9.
0: What are we talking about?
1: Pin. Baller.
0: And again, it depends on where you are. Like Stanford baseball. Mark Marquess, who we lost just last year, but Mark Marquess is their coach. 9. Like players didn't even, I don't know if they even knew his first name. He was 9. He wore 9 when he played at Stanford. Played baseball and football. And think about the number 42 in baseball is the only number that's retired on every team.
1: Yep.
0: And is allowed to be worn on Jackie Robinson Day, April 15th, also your birthday, also yep. tax day. But I have a blue, I'm not a Dodgers fan in any way, shape, or form, but I had a blue, like Dodger blue hat that just has a block 42 on it. And had Jackie Robinson's signature like him. And I wore that thing in Europe for whatever reason. My family went to Europe. And we're like Switzerland and Italy or whatever else. And they don't know anything about baseball. And everyone over there knew what that 42 was.
1: Wow.
0: And I was like, okay. Like that to me, that's it. Like that's, like you wear 23 anywhere, they knew who it is. And we joke at the top of the hour, and all due respect to Babe Ruth, but for anybody that came along from 1982 forward, the 3 is Dale Earnhardt. And part of that's because we lost him. And that's why we will say in about 15 minutes, welcome to the Earnhardt Hour of Marty and McGee on ESPN Radio, the ESPN app, and the SEC Network.
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0: 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That's 888-729-3776. Craig Joshes, longtime friend of the show, on the Twitter machine said, Heath Shuler has filed a cease and desist against Jaden Daniels for using his number with the Commanders. And all the people are checking in on that deal. And not a surprise, a lot of LSU fans are like, man, Geis, Landry, Kerry Vincent Jr., like they all wore five. But I'm just saying, it's the point that no one's saying that they were as great as Jaden Daniels. Their point is that other people get to wear numbers. And by the way, Justin Sold says, I have a conspiracy theory. Dusty Rhodes is still alive, and he's NASCAR George.
1: He does sound like
0: No, he totally does.
1: He sounds like
0: he's cutting promos.
1: Yeah.
0: He's totally cutting promos. He's probably still cutting one right now.
2: I am a Ford fan. I have never liked Chevrolet.
0: That was good.
1: Thanks.
0: Yeah. American Dream.
1: Spent my whole life practicing.
0: The American Dream. Andre in Texas is on the line. Andre, welcome into Marty McGee.
3: Man, how y'all doing this morning?
0: Good, man. How you doing? Friend.
3: Hey, man, I'm good. I'm amazed about the whole Jaden Daniels thing and this five. Like, being from the South and, you know, college football is everything. But, you know, that's kind of crazy. You need to stop listening to whoever that is. But I did want to say that the number 23, that is the most iconic number. That transcends generations. Like, you talked about Babe Ruth. You talked about the number 99 in hockey. There are kids that are 20 years old that have no idea about those numbers. But there are 5-year-olds that know Jordan. There are 99-year-olds that know the 23. And they know who Michael Jordan is.
1: You're going to get no dispute here and no debate here, Andre. I completely agree with you. I think that MJ and the 23, and there's a lot of reasons for that. I mean, because of the Jordan brand and because of the explosion of sneaker culture in the last 20, 25 years, he endures in a way that no athlete ever has. Maybe, you know, Ali, right?
0: Yep.
1: I mean, because of his incredible, you know, social work in that arena. And so, but I agree that 23 is it. I think it's the most iconic athlete number union ever.
0: I've never asked you this. Being the Jordan devotee that you are, you obviously love the 23. You wore 9, and you have

0: You have we told the story before about you had that rotten number 9 Team USA jersey.
1: Yep, still have
0: the Dream Team jersey that you saved. Where do you stand on 45? For folks that don't know, when Michael played for the Birmingham Barons in minor league baseball, he wore 45. So when he came back,
1: do you know why he wore 45?
0: I'm back, and he wore 45 for the Bulls.
1: Do you know why he wore 23?
0: No.
1: Larry, his brother, wore 45. So Michael chose half of 45, and he chose 23. And then when he went to baseball, he chose 45. And then when he came back to basketball, he was 45. And that is why, because Larry was 45.
0: But he only wore it for, what, half a season?
1: Yeah.
0: Did you ever, I know you have a 23 stuff, and I know you have a 9 Dream Team jersey. Did you ever get, a 45 jersey?
1: Nope.
0: Never did?
1: Nope.
0: You ever tempted?
1: Never.
0: What about, a 45, Birmingham Barons jersey?
1: Nope.
0: Nope.
1: I wore 9 from my whole life for two reasons. One, my mom's birthday was December 9th.
0: Yep.
1: Two, because MJ wore number 9 with the Dream Team. Yeah. Actually, what people forget...
0: That happened later. You were already wearing 9, right?
1: What happened for... What people forget is that in the 1984 LA Olympics,
0: yep,
1: he wore 9.
0: Yep.
1: There's that up for LA Sports Illustrated cover,
0: yep,
1: where his head... I mean, the rim is right here.
0: Right.
1: And he's getting a rebound, I think. And I was like, that's my number.
0: Yeah.
1: Because Bones took 3.
0: So you wanted 3.
1: Everybody wanted 3.
0: But Bones took 3.
1: Bones got 3. Every one of us wanted 3. Everybody idolized Dale Murphy in Peanut League Baseball.
0: Yep. But you got 9.
1: Yep.
0: Yeah, there's something about 3, man. We mentioned, but to his point, the caller, he's exactly right. And I say this all the time about, and this is the conundrum we mentioned earlier in the show about LSU needing at some point to repair their relationship with Dayton Daniels, because at the end of the day, that's also a huge recruiting advantage because people know who he is.
1: Yeah.
0: Because you and I were somewhere, we were in Tennessee, and you're in the Peyton Manning practice facility, and it's Peyton Manning this, Peyton Manning that, and this was before the Manning cast and all this. But I said to you then, I said, oh, this is great. But I was like, Tennessee can't recruit on Peyton Manning and Jason Witten because Jason Witten has retired from playing football, and Peyton Manning is the guy in the insurance commercials. That's if you're 17, that's your point of reference. That's different now because both those guys are now on television and coaching and everywhere else. But just you need your relevance is based on the guy that the guy just saw play. And that's what that situation is. But yeah, but the number thing, I saw Michael Jordan play baseball. Do you know that? I saw him play for the Barons in Greenville, South Carolina. And I mentioned when Brian Adams sang Summer 69 and all those people run up down the aisle screaming, yelling like a revival. That night, Michael Jordan had a base hit in Greenville, the Greenville Municipal Stadium. And I've never seen anything like that. Those people were running down the aisle. Everybody had people had North Carolina jerseys on, and they had Bulls jerseys on. He stole a base. When he stole a base, which looked weird, by the way, because he's so tall compared to he's running past a second baseman and a shortstop. But when he looked spaghetti running down a second base, but those people, it was like a revival. Speaking of revivals, Dave Wilson's going to join us to talk about swole quarterbacks
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14: I'm Nick DeLuca. Good Saturday morning. Preseason football on a Friday night. The Bucs and the Jets. Braylon Allen with a nose for the end zone.
15: Second down and 5 at the Bucs 31. Hand off Braylon Allen. Jump cut right. Gets loose to the 20. To the 15. 10. 5. Cruising into the end zone. Braylon Allen. That's a Jet touchdown. 31-yard cutback run to the right for Braylon Allen.
14: Q104.3, Bob Wischusen on the call. The Buccaneers would go on to win 24-16. Story, fourth round QB Cade Klubnik, the surprise starter after Geno Smith was ruled out as a precaution dealing with an ankle injury. Klubnik leading the Jets offense to a field goal and a touchdown in his only 2 series, 5-7 for 56 yards on the evening as they try and sort out their quarterback situation behind Smith. Elsewhere in baseball, Tommy Edman, Andy Páez homers the difference in a 3-1 win for the Dodgers over the Brewers, back within a game in the NL standings. Yoshinobu Yamamoto striking out 9 in 6 innings, allowed 1 run on 4 hits, striking out at least 9 for the third time this season. WNBA, Caitlin Clark winning the battle with Paige Beckers. Fever beat the Wings 98-87. Both former first overall picks had 29. Clark finishing with her 7th game of at least 25 points and 10 assists this season, more than any player in league history has in their career.
16: Hey, it's your resident Super Bowl champ Chris Candy. Coming on Monday, my former team, the Giants, have a new head coach. But will they need a new quarterback after this season? 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

0: 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Give us a call. A lot of people have already. 888-SAY-ESPN. It's 888-729-3776. We are live from the newly refurbished, overhauled, digitized Wilderness Lodge Studios. Thanks to everybody who's put in a lot of work over the last year to get this thing up and running, and now just trying to make us look good, which is the hardest job in television.
1: It's incredible in here, and we talked about it off the top of the show. Truly state of the art, and it's insane. It's insane that the commitment that SEC Network and all of our bosses, all of our partners, everybody's made to make our little television program sing, and we're so full of gratitude. Thank you, thank you, thank you.
0: Yes, we are.
1: Such an honor.
0: And somewhat described the new studio as swole with technology. And a man that knows a little something about
1: nothing says swole.
0: Nothing
1: quite like technology.
0: Like technology. And someone who knows something about some swole quarterbacks joins us now. Fantastic story on ESPN.com about swole quarterbacks, the great Dave Wilson. How we doing?
1: Look up.
2: What's up, fellas? I'm probably a little more familiar with swole technology than I am with the actual art of getting swole, but I appreciate that.
0: Well, so in our mysterious TV-only segment just now on SEC Network, we showed a clip from our interview with the great John Mateer from Oklahoma. And, you know, I hadn't seen this. We were talking all morning about when he walked in to talk to us in Tampa at SEC Media Days and how his pants were barely hanging on. Now I see the clip. His jacket was barely hanging on.
1: It was, dude. That button, right. That button was begging for dear life.
0: Yeah, but this is the swollenness that was the inspiration for your story, was it not?
2: Yeah, so when he was at the Manning Passing Academy, you know, someone tweets a picture of him with Peyton watching him throw, and he had the sleeves cut off his shirt, and he's got sunglasses on at night, and he's just ripped. And I didn't remember him looking like that last year. And I think, you know, the first thing I thought was, you know, you don't see a lot of dudes that jacked playing quarterback. I mean, Tebow was, but Tebow was, you know, just pounding dudes, running through the, you know, middle of the line and stuff. And so I kind of wondered, Big 12 Media Day was right after that, and I just started asking Eric Morris, who recruited him to Washington State, and guys at Colin Klein, who ran the ball a lot, and were just basically like, hey, man, are quarterbacks supposed to be jacked now? Is that a thing? And it turned out, you know, everybody had something to say about it, and it was pretty fun.
1: I loved some of the anecdotal stuff that you had in there about the physiology of the position. And Mateer, in your piece, was very specific about not, like, he's not doing it to look jacked, even though, to quote Cooper Manning at the end of the piece, it's always nice to look good at the beach,
0: too. That's a kicker, Dave Wilson. That's a kicker right there.
1: But walk us through John's perspective on that, you know, thoracic spine and wanting to stay limber so that you can get torque through the football.
2: Yeah, so I thought he was really interesting, and a lot of it, he said, sort of came from his own psychology. Like, you heard him in that clip talking about how he sits with all this stuff from last year, and he's a thoughtful guy, and he talked about, you know, playing at Little Elm High School in the Dallas area, and how he was a starter as a freshman, and he just hated the fact that he felt small in a big, you know, one of the top divisions of high school football in Texas, and he would never wanted to feel like that again. And so he got bigger and stronger, and during COVID he started working out a lot, and he really loved it. But I thought he was really thoughtful about how he's like, look, dude, I think the one thing he would hate for people to think is he's just a gym bro, just lifting to get big. He said he doesn't, all of his lifts have a purpose. And, you know, I was joking about to somebody the other day about how, you know, my perspective on this is like, you know, the Cool J song, I'm That Type of Guy, where he's talking negative about the other guy. And he said, he's the kind of guy that says my lower back is killing me. You know, that's me. And so I'm like reaching out to my physical therapist, Chris, who's like a great dude. And I'm like, hey, man, what is John Mateer talking about when he's talking about his teres major and his infraspinatus and all this kind of stuff? But it was like that level of depth. Like, you know, this is all stuff. He's this very serious. It's all about it's all about flexibility. It's not about strength. Although, you know, he did admit when he posts a lot of shirtless pics, and he's like, you know, I know what's going to happen when I post those.
1: So, I remember I remember talking to him last year. I did two stories on him last year, and the first one we were talking about his release, because his release was very kind of three-quarter, kind of over this way last year. And he was sharing with me that came from playing shortstop, that he got really tight up here in his trap, and in order to get the right velocity, he had to come from here instead of from here. And he's trying to remedy that. That's what he was showing us at the Manning Passing Academy.
2: Yeah, I think he talked a lot about, you know, he worked on his release, but that's what Eric Morris was saying. You know, Eric Morris is a guy who's coached, you know, he was with Mahomes at Tech when he was an assistant. He's coached Cam Ward at Incarnate Word. He got recruited John Mateer when he had no FBS offers. And he said, you know, John's huge, but John's the kind of guy that's going to want to run over a linebacker. And he said, and he spent his whole life playing baseball. He's never going to lose flexibility. So he said, I'm not concerned about that. He's, you know, one of the guys that's known him the longest. But I do think the baseball background, like he and his high school baseball coach are still real tight. I think that's a big, important part. But, you know, I think, you know, when you see him, you know, you're just not used to seeing your quarterback look like Big Joe Klecko out there. You know what I mean?
0: Yeah, that was a good Joe Klecko pull right there.
1: It was.
0: The story is...
1: Number 73.
0: The story is swole ball game. Should quarterbacks be jacked? In the ESPN investigation, the great Dave Wilson of ESPN.com is joining us now. So where are the old school guys on this? Like there's still, it feels like... I can remember when baseball players started, like, pulling quads. And you hear a lot of old baseball guys go, well, they got to get out of the weight room. They should have never been in the weight room in the first place, right? Where are the old school guys on when a player like John Mateer is talking about body parts that none of us have ever heard of before?
2: Yeah, I think it's all they understand. Like Tom Brady, I think, moved a lot of that forward, right, with all his stretching and all his stuff. And that's another thing the coaches all talked about is, like, we know a lot more about physiology now. Colin Klein said, I was muscle bound, you know, he said, I got too strong. And you know, that dude ran that little quarterback power that drove everybody nuts, you know, right up the middle of the field all the time. But he, you know, he said that, and then he bragged about how he still has the bench press record for quarterbacks at K-State. He said he might put lights on that sign now that he's the head coach. But, you know, so it is kind of a mix, right? That, you know, there's still the old school tough guy stuff. And then there's the dudes that are like, you know, Sonny Dykes was great. He said, you know, he's coached a ton of different types of quarterbacks. And he said, and his guy now, the Harvard transfer, Jaden Craig, is 6'3", 230. And he said, you know, he's kind of big. You know, I don't necessarily want my quarterback being in bodybuilding competitions on Sunday. He said, I prefer the Nolan Ryan model of a big ass and a sloppy chest. So I think, and that's kind of the break, you know, You remember the Brady combine photos and stuff like that. It didn't seem to impact him too much.
1: Yeah, so, on that same note, you had a great, great line from Rich Rod in there, too. It's almost like he was processing what he was thinking while he said it to you. Like, you know, I always told Pat White, you got to get to 200 pounds, and he never got past 180. And, oh, by the way, he might be the greatest West Virginia football player of all time.
2: Yeah, I don't think people, you know, I think it is I think Mateer will be fascinating to watch because he, you know, a lot of it is bulk, but he weighs the same amount as he weighed last year, according to, you know, in camp anyway. I know on the roster it's like 6 pounds more, but they said last year in camp he was the same weight. He just looks totally different.
0: Yeah, my favorite line, well, Cooper Manning, who's one of the funniest people in the world. Yeah, if you're watching on SEC Network, we're showing the famous, infamous Tom Brady combine picture. He literally looks like some guy that got woken up in his hotel room for a fire drill, right? that idea of again, just the dudes being big and not being flexible. It's just the science of it, Dave. Is and you mentioned it. You've been, you know, doing some physical rehab. How much have you learned about the human body that you could apply to this story?
2: Yeah, not enough, probably, as you can tell. I spent my summer in the medical odyssey, so I still got some work to do on the human body on myself here. So,
1: You look like you're about to represent us in a personal injury case there.
2: That's true.
0: It's the law firm of Dave Wilson. All right, Dave, you're the best, man. The story is about swole quarterbacks. It's an ESPN investigation, and you, sir, were the perfect person to write the piece. We appreciate you coming on.
2: All right, real quick, McGee, which was more exciting, being at the Rick Dees show or seeing Michael Jordan play minor league baseball?
0: Yeah. See, first of all, I appreciate you watching or listening to the show. But second of all, no, Michael Jordan, for me, Rick Dees, but I'm telling you, that Michael Jordan thing was like, it was like a tent revival.
1: Do you know how much your ticket cost? You remember?
0: I still have it, of course. Yeah, I'll look it up. I can actually look it up and tell you that before the show's over with. But yeah, Rick Dees, I have a paper airplane. I used to have a paper airplane from the Rick Dees show. He'd throw it in the crowd. Yeah. Robert Urich was on. Remember him?
1: You had a paper airplane from the show?
0: At the end of the show, Rick Dees would autograph a paper airplane and throw it in. That was his whole opening of the show.
1: And you snagged it?
0: Oh, yeah. I had it forever. Yeah, it was Jose Feliciano Wilson. And it was like in the middle of the summer, and he's still saying a Feliz Navidad.
1: I mean, it's his go-to, man.
0: And then
1: play the hits.
0: And then Robert Urich, Spencer for Hire in Vegas, he came on the show.
2: Wilson. I saw a Letterman taping with Brett Butler and Don Imus.
0: Brett Butler.
2: And then Linda Ronstadt came in and saved the day.
0: What? You saw Linda Ronstadt?
2: Yeah, on Letterman.
0: Yeah, the was Will and Elsa's line about Linda Ronstadt was like, any man who, like, if you never heard Linda Ronstadt, by the time the song was over with, you wanted to marry Linda Ronstadt.
1: Wilson, there's exactly one person on earth who has a Birmingham Barons Greenville
0: Braves
1: ticket stub.
0: Yeah.
1: In a game in which Michael Jordan played,
0: yep,
1: wearing number 45,
0: yep,
1: stealing bases and getting singles.
0: Yep.
1: And a Rick Dees in the weekly top 40,
0: yep,
1: autographed paper airplane.
0: Yeah. There you go. That's why.
2: It's not really surprising, is it?
0: Hey,
1: not at all.
0: And Wilson, did you see my laptop? I put that sticker on there for you right there.
2: I saw that. It just says Sun.
0: And Dave Wilson and I, Marty and I send each other Instagram reels like a married couple all the time. Dave Wilson and I send each other almost exclusively Smokey and the Bandit stuff. So,
2: And Marty and I text about conversion vans all the time.
1: Indeed we do. And not just conversion vans, but this is another story for another time. Y'all need to understand something about Wilson. He uncovers the greatest treasures.
0: Yeah.
1: Like, the stories that he writes are so unique and so well done with such great wit and reporting all into one story. And he walks up to me at the Masters. Was it 2 years ago? A couple years ago. And he goes, hey, do you know about Bryson DeChambeau? What was he getting in a putting contest in a random backyard? And I was like, no. He goes, I got a great story coming.
0: Yeah.
1: I'm like, of course you do.
0: Yeah. That's what he does.
2: And Marty takes care of me at the Masters. I appreciate you.
0: Yeah, well, we appreciate you, and we will see you. We'll see you somewhere. I mean, football season's coming, son. So get ready. We'll see you somewhere.
2: Yeah, we'll see you soon. All right, fellas. Thank you so much.
0: There you go, Dave Wilson, the greatest, the greatest. Dave Wilson was my editor, and there's kind of this unwritten rule about if you're an editor, you can't become a writer. And I just plead with people, let the damn guy write. And he's one of the best feature writers there ever been at ESPN.
1: He's a genius. Yeah. Like, I mean, it is a great skill. And it's that next level of effort to uncover these diamonds. And it takes time. It takes effort. It takes a lot of conversations. And he's just brilliant at uncovering those kinds of stories. I used to love that back in my writing days. Like, what you turn your brain in a different angle, and you're trying to think about how can I write something that's not been done?
0: Yep.
1: And that damn guy does it every week.
0: Yep. Well, and we used to always say, I wrote a story about this one time. It was about how do you keep writing? Like, how do you keep writing about Alabama football? And this is when they're about to win like their fifth or sixth championship. And I talked to was it Sam Smith that wrote the book of Jordan Rules? Mm-hmm. And he covered the Bulls, and I talked to Sam on the phone about how did you come up with stuff to write every day. And I talked to people that covered the Yankees in the 90s, and I talked to guys that covered all these teams.
1: Us, trying to do Dale Earnhardt Jr.
0: That's
1: stories
0: it, Jeff
1: every
0: Gordon.
1: Single weekend.
0: And I talked to some of our colleagues in the press box in NASCAR about, and I wrote about our personal experience about covering Jeff Gordon and Jimmy Johnson. The challenge was, well, hell, they won the pole and they led 150 out of 400 laps, and they won their fourth race in 6 weeks, and they're going to win their fifth championship. Like, what? I don't know what to do. And Dave Wilson was always, as an editor, I used to say about ESPN the magazine, you know, ultimately the press box is like coaching youth basketball. They're just chasing the basketball. The press box, for the most part, and they should, because they got to cover the story.
1: They're beat
0: But Dave is always the perfect example of, I'd always say, I could find my ESPN the magazine people, because everybody else is over in this corner, and the one guy that was sitting over in the other corner looking in a different direction, photographer, writer, editor, whatever, those were my people, and that was always been Dave Wilson. So, yeah, and I didn't know you sent him conversion band reels, but literally anything that resembles the Bandit car, Dave Wilson's going to send me a clip of it.
1: Do you remember my NASCAR conversion van?
0: Yes. Did I ever tell about the Tropical Traveler?
1: That's great. Next, yeah. On Marty right. And McGee.
0: It's Marty McGee on ESPN Radio, the ESPN app, and the SEC Network.
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0: Wildwood, New Jersey.
1: Wirewood?
0: Wild.
1: Wildwood.
0: Wildwood. It is wild. It is aptly named. And I went and saw him and hung out for a little while after the show. And, of course, we talked about the hogs. And,
1: yeah.
0: Because that dude loves him some Woo Pig. And, man, that damn guy, he is a storytelling machine.
1: Is he?
0: Absolute machine.
1: Okay.

0: experiences of my adult life is becoming friends with John Dale.
1: It's awesome.
0: Like I was on the grid at Daytona, which is, you know, I say all the time, one of our favorite places on earth is a pre-race at Daytona. Everybody's in a good mood. Nobody's mad at anybody yet. And you and I, we're both running around, whatever. And I was leaving, like, they're getting everybody off the grid. And I'm walking out through the crowd. Also, somebody reaches up and grabs me by the back of the neck, and it was Daly. And I'm like, I had a John Daly driver, right? And my bud, the horseman, we were at the dorm rooting for John Daly. By the way, I found it. April 26th, 1994. The Birmingham Barons at the Greenville Braves, Greenville Municipal Stadium. 7:15, first pitch, section H, row L, seat 6, game 11, $6.50.
1: Awesome.
0: And I'm telling you right now, it was – but I have big surprise, I have the ticket stub on my phone. Because it was in the book. It was in the Welcome to the Circus of Baseball. Awesome. I wrote a whole chapter about going and seeing Michael Jordan play baseball and how it was like a – it was just complete pandemonium. But, yeah, so the $6.50.
1: I have a bunch of Michael Jordan baseball cards from when he played in Birmingham.
0: Yeah.
1: And, I mean, I have some of the most obscure Jordan cards because I was – speaking of obsessed, I mean, yeah. Obsessed. Yeah. Still am.
0: Yeah. Yeah,
1: hey, MJ.
0: My thing about John Daly, like still, you play it cool because you know a lot of famous people hung out with Tracy behind backstage at the show. But Michael's still the one that I think it catches you in the throat just a little bit.
1: Have you ever seen Allen Iverson's Naismith Hall of Fame speech?
0: Yes.
1: He has this line in there where he's like talking about, yeah, I wanted to, like Mike.
0: Yeah.
1: Mike was the guy I wanted to be. And he said, the first time I ever played against him during warm-ups, I look at him, and he's like, and there's like a, there, you see the aura. He goes, and he had on the Jordans.
0: Yeah.
1: No, that's so funny.
0: Yeah.
1: It was hilarious because it's like, and he had on the Jordans.
0: When I covered Peyton Manning's first practice for the Broncos, the players, all the guys were like, we can't just watch him. We have to actually play. They count them just in practice, stopping and watching him. Why not?
2: Camp to camp. 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
10: I'm Nick DeLuca. Good Saturday morning. Three more preseason openers in the books on Friday. The Falcons and the Broncos getting together in Atlanta. All eyes on Tua Tagovailoa in his first start. Didn't look all that comfortable, completing 3 of 5 passes for 22 yards, running just 9 plays. Kyle Pitts receiving 4 targets. Tua postgame saying they're working on every element of the offense. The Buccaneers and the Jets at MetLife. Fourth round QB Cade Klubnik, the surprise starter for New York after Geno Smith was ruled out as a precaution with an ankle injury. Klubnik sharp, leading the starting offense to a field goal and a touchdown in his only 2 series. 5 of 7 for 56 yards. Malik Willis sharp in his Dolphins debut. They fall to the Commanders in Washington. Willis 4 of 5, 43 yards in his lone action, a 14 play, 93 yard touchdown drive. WNBA Caitlin Clark outdueling Paige Beckers.
11: The Ringer had it knocked away, stolen by Thibson. Clark fires, and it goes down. Shooter's touch for Caitlin Clark in Indy.
10: Call coming from Ion. Both former first overall picks had 29. Clark finishing with her 7th game of at least 25 and 10 assists this season, more than any player in league history has in their career. Holds the career record with 13 of those games. Becker is also finishing with 6 assists and 6 rebounds.
12: Hey, this is Rich Eisen. Coming up on Monday, we review the entire weekend of preseason action. And the 4-down series settles on the Philadelphia Eagles. That's Monday's Rich Eisen Show on Disney+, the ESPN app, and ESPN Radio.

0: 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It's 888-729-3776. Yeah. It was, you go to so many concerts and you know so many of the artists. I'm fascinated by the rise and fall of the playlist. Like, why with the set list? When do you play this? When do you play that? And knowing when to put it in. And it was at the right spot. It wasn't at the end of the show. It didn't open the show. But there was, he knew exactly when to do it. And I can't remember what song we came off of. But then all of a sudden he just went, nah, and he just stood there. And everybody lost their minds. And then he did it again. And it was like this amazing tease, right? And then when he started it, I mean, everybody lost their damn minds.
1: It cuts like a knife.
0: Oh, yeah. All of them, dude. Heaven. But the one was, he sang It's Only Love with Tina Turner. He told the story about how he convinced Tina Turner to do the song with.

0: And he goes, hey, he goes, I'm gonna sing both parts, so y'all cut me some slack. And I was like, what does that mean? And then he, when he got to the Tina Turner part, he kind of sang it like Tina Turner. I was like, okay. Because I one of the most amazing things I've ever seen in this concert was I saw Queen. And Adam Lambert was phenomenal and so respectful of Freddie Mercury. But then there was one deal where Brian May, the guitarist, came out there just on a stool with a guitar, and all of a sudden this hologram of Freddie Mercury came out, and they did a song together. And when I saw Lionel Richie in Tampa at Last Second Deal after dinner one night, he sang Lady with Kenny Rogers because he wrote Lady. And they sang it as a duet, and they showed video of Kenny Rogers, and Lionel Richie couldn't get through it. It was the first time he tried to do that, and he emotionally had to just, at one point, just had to stop and just let Kenny Rogers sing because he couldn't. He got so overwhelmed. But yeah, Brian Adams got up there and sang both parts. And I was like, he started going, nah, nah, nah, singing like Tina Turner. I was like, all right, it was awesome. It was a great show. So if anybody has a chance to see Brian Adams, go see him. And the tickets weren't $7,000, which was nice.
1: The set list thing is interesting because it, at least for some artists,
0: yeah,
1: it's a, like, they sit down.
0: Yeah.
1: And they plot it out.
0: Yeah.
1: And it really is like a unique little puzzle.
0: Yep.
1: That they're trying to put together to make sure there's a sort of, you know, like, yeah, a,
0: you gotta
1: rise
0: know when
1: and
0: to
1: a
0: hit
1: fall
0: it. Right.
1: And when does this ballad get played, yep, and when do we rock over here and how do we get introspective over here? When do we talk? How do we, you know, it's a thing.
0: Yeah.
1: An album track list is, yeah, even more,
0: oh,
1: so.
0: I can't even imagine, yeah.
1: Track list is wild.
0: Yeah. But it's like, but just knowing when to, like, as many times as I've seen Springsteen, he knows exactly when to drop Warner Run. Because that's the one ultimately everybody's waiting on, but he knows exactly where to drop it. And usually you don't see it coming. Like, you, like, he's played two or three songs in a row and all of a sudden, and you're like, oh, okay. But just the knowing how to do that. And a lot of it, I'm assuming, is trial and error too. You know, you try the set list. It's kind of like being a coach. You have mapped out the first drive of the game for game one for 3 months. And you know immediately if that ain't going to work.
1: Yep.
0: And you're like, oh, well, that didn't work.
1: Yeah.
0: We ain't going to do it like
1: there,
0: that again.
1: From there, you're taking what you believe they're giving you.
0: Yeah.
1: And you're, you know, adjusting to what you're seeing. And but the track list thing has been an interesting conversation with some people because – that is that, like, if you want to make an album, and anymore that's kind of rare, like,
0: right,
1: people don't make like pieces of art in totality anymore. Nope. Because we all live in Spotify, Apple Music, whatever, Amazon, whatever your preferred platform is, and it's all like a la carte.
0: Yeah.
1: You know, you just play what you want. I was talking to my nephew about this a couple nights ago, who, he's in marching band. He loves some obscure music, and I love to hear what the kids are listening to. And he's naming some bands I've never heard of.
0: Right.
1: And I said, it was beautiful for us looking back at our age, going back to Rick D's. The fact that we sat there and we waited to hear what our favorite songs were, and in so many cases, our favorite songs were driven by those shows.
0: Oh, yeah.
1: Because, you know, the radio, K92 FM, PSK 103.7.
0: G105.
1: They played the same song, same seven songs an hour,
0: yep,
1: same six songs every,
0: yep,
1: hour. And those became the soundtrack of our youth. That does, I mean, I guess it exists for our kids, but not the way it did for us.
0: No, everything now is, I think I said this last week about, you know, your daughter, your son and my daughter are about the same age. And I say all the time, that was the first generation of everything was on demand. Mm-hmm. Now, it was physical. It was a DVD, or you played it off the TiVo. But it was the first time that you were like, you got to listen to or watch what you wanted to listen to or watch, as opposed to, well, what's on TV tonight? You know, you just, everything was on demand. And it's been like, and that has just, you know, exponentially, your word, it's all increased exponentially. Which I have always had a hard time saying. I'm very proud of myself, actually, for pulling
1: it's
0: that
1: off. It's pretty good. It's a multi-syllabic word.
0: Yeah, it is. But I'm fascinated by that. But it is. It's funny, too. I had a conversation one time. We used to do a thing at ESPN Magazine called The Crossover, where you would take someone from the entertainment industry and someone from the sports industry, and you would set them down together and then just see where it goes. And you're basically, as a reporter, you're moving it, but you're really just transcribing it and then taking it back, you know. And I remember we had a guy, there was a rock band called Chevelle.
1: Oh, yeah.
0: And Ashley Force. But it was Ashley Force and Chevelle, and they were taught this unbelievable conversation about coming up through the ranks. And Ashley talked about drag racing at little, you know, dump, you know, drag strips around the country as she was moving up the ranks, like minor league baseball, whatever. And the guy from Chevelle, lead singer, compared it to, all right, let me tell you about the crappiest club that we played when we were trying to, but it's very similar. But I'm trying to remember who it was, but it was a college football coach. This is going to drive me crazy. It was Brian Kelly, of all people. It was Brian Kelly at Notre Dame. And then who was the artist? But anyway, we did a thing where they started talking about the, like, putting together an offensive drive and putting together a set list for a concert. And just understanding the rise and fall and what something you're doing in the first five songs, you're setting up the emotion for the last five songs. And Brian Kelly started talking about, well, there's a lot of stuff I get criticized for, plays we're running in the first quarter. All I'm doing is I'm setting us up for we're going to do that same thing in the third quarter, but it's not going to be what you think it is. And so it was interesting that. But that mentality of understanding and then also knowing when to bail. You know what? We're six shows into this tour. That ain't worked yet.
1: Yeah.
0: And you know, we're three games into the season. You know, might be time to abandon that circle. You know, the circle swing pass that ain't working. That bubble screen.
1: Do you remember the bass line on the Red by Chevelle?
0: Oh yeah. Oh yeah, yeah. I didn't know them at all.
1: Red again. They're bad. They're badass.
0: I didn't know them at all until I did the interview, and then I got the playlist.
1: Very cool band name.
0: How are you about do you make playlists on Spotify?
1: Mm-hmm.
0: Okay. When you make a playlist,
1: I have one called Drinking.
0: Do you? Oh, I have one called Sleep on Plane. I do.
1: I listen to Green Noise when I'm going to sleep on a plane.
0: I listen to Brown Noise, maybe, whatever. Yeah. But what is the do you obsess though over like your playlist? Like this got to go next to this. I have a playlist called Delta 88 because it's the songs I used to listen to in my Delta 88.
1: Foreigner.
0: Yep.
1: 38 Special.
0: Oh yeah. Like David Lee Roth, Van Halen.
1: Mm-hmm.
0: Yep. But were you obsessed over this? Oh, this doesn't sound right coming off of that? Or the drinking list, it doesn't matter. Once you get past like song five, you've been drinking.
1: Yeah. There are some that way, certainly, but not the drinking playlist. I just add to that one. It's like, God, it probably has 1,200 songs on it.
0: My wife, as you know, because your wife has attended, every year has a witch party. And all these moms show up, and you have to be dressed like a witch, and there's themes and everything. And last year I got her a new speaker, and it's one of these big old coffin box Bluetooth speakers, but it has the lights in it, so it's like a disco show, you know. And that thing could go all the way out in the backyard. But when I grill, I have a grilling playlist, and it's me and that speaker. And if the food makes it upstairs, they're lucky. Because by the time we get about five songs in and I'm cooking it low and slow, yeah, I'm pretty sure the neighbors didn't like that with the kids.
1: I'd imagine you're probably sailing while you're grilling.
0: Yeah, no, I'm sailing and I'm grilling, and I'm it's a lot of Van Halen, and I'm not sure that the neighbors with kids that got to go to bed at 8 o'clock appreciate
1: Dude,
0: that.
1: Van Halen's awesome.
0: They're the best, and both versions are awesome. I feel the way about Van Halen I do about barbecue. Like why do I have to choose between Eastern and Western North Carolina? I can like both. Like I can like Eastern North Carolina and Texas. I can like all of it. I love Sammy Hagar. I don't. Why people think I got to choose? I don't get it.
1: Have you had a Buc-ee's brisket sandwich?
0: I have one leaving the Daytona 500.
1: They're pretty legit.
0: They're pretty legit.
1: The Buc-ee's is the greatest people watching. My buddy Zach, they took their son. He's going to Tennessee.
0: Oh,
1: go Vols.
0: GBO.
1: And they took him down there, and they're South Jersey people. Yeah. And
0: there's a big giant one now, like by Pigeon Forge.
1: They stopped there.
0: Okay.
1: And they went in there, and it's if you have not experienced Buc-ee's, it is like people of Walmart.
0: Yeah.
1: there to, I mean, it's an experience. You'll be standing in line to get your brisket sandwich, and there's three people wearing a Bucky's onesie.
0: No, my wife and I,
1: like with a gopher head on.
0: Well, as you know, Eric and I will, after Daytona, like Daytona 500 Sunday, she flies down to Disney, and then I, after the race, come down there and meet her, and we stay at Disney for a few days. We were in the hot tub at the Wilderness Lodge, where we are here, the actual Wilderness Lodge. And this woman came walking up to the hot tub and dropped a robe, and she was wearing a Bucky's bikini. And that old Bucky was smiling at us from places that he didn't want to be. Have you seen Dolly's new truck stop?
1: Uh-uh.
0: She opened a truck stop right by the Bucky's in Pigeon Forge, and she made some comment about we can't just leave it to the Beavers. But that thing is on. I haven't been there yet, but that thing's on blow. My scouts tell me, Dynamite Collins tells me that it's unbelievable. And the logo is the truck mud flap girl, but it's Dolly.
1: It's awesome. Dolly's so smart. She is a marketing genius.
0: Yep.
1: The way that she leans into
0: all of it,
1: the various assets she's created over the years.
0: So that was an awesome sports segment. All right, straight ahead. It's time for the first Hillbilly Headlines.
1: It's time for people that shop at Bucky's.
0: In the brand new Wilderness Lodge digitized studios. 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

0: Come on, Bruce, get back on the road. I'm sorry now. It's a change of life. I've seen it live so many times. One thing, I'll tell you another thing, too, about going and seeing, like, the artists I'm seeing right now. The time on the ticket.
1: That's when they get on the stage.
0: Pat Benatar opened for Bryan Adams. Time on the ticket was 7:30. No exaggeration. I looked at my watch. At 7:30 and 2 seconds, here they came. And Bruce used to be notorious for coming on like 2 hours late. And the last time I saw him, which was, 4 years ago, and Bruce is 80, 7:30.
1: Rocking.
0: Here they came. And played for 3 hours. But it was like, all right, nobody's. George Strait's butt was coming out when he said he was going to come out because he had to go to bed. By the way, it's Marty McGee on ESPN Radio, the ESPN app and the SEC Network. 30 for 30's new series, The Betrayal of Shohei Ohtani, now available on all major podcast platforms. The dude is good, right?
1: I listened to it on my drive south, the whole thing.
0: That's exactly why during the break, I said, how was your drive south? I was going to tell you, I want you to listen. Tune into baseball action tomorrow. Cardinals host the Phillies. 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
1: Tisha Thompson.
0: Yep.
1: Yeah, ESPN investigative reporter.
0: Yes.
1: Did a 6-part podcast series on the Shohei Ohtani gambling scandal.
0: Yep.
1: And it is incredible reporting.
0: Yep.
1: It was cool to learn how influential her reporting was.
0: Yeah.
1: And how it all unfolded, and the interview that she got, and just really, really well done.
0: Like the raw recordings, of her on the phone. It's really something else. And so it's, if y'all get a chance, especially if you're stuck on the Devil's Blood Vessel I-95 for however many hours,
1: too many.
0: Yeah, then it makes the time go by. So you were listening to that, and girl was listening to.
1: She was watching Gilmore Girls.
0: Well, good for her. There you
1: My
0: go.
1: Dogs were passed out and passing gas.
0: So you stopped at Bucky's and got them all some biscuits. All right. There's only one place to go. If we're talking about passing gas at Bucky's, it's time for Hillbilly Headlines.
2: Hey, y'all, this is Coach O. Since these two jokers, Marty and McGee, won't let me in their pickup truck, I'm going to have to do the next best thing. That's right. It's time for Hillbilly Headlines. Go Tigers.
1: We're going to start down there in the old Sunshine State, Leesburg, Florida. A Lake County man is accused of getting into a fight with a neighbor over dog feces.
0: Oh, well, there you go.
1: Trey Declote, I think.
0: Okay.
1: Was arrested over the weekend in Leesburg by Lake County Sheriff's deputies. Deputies say Declote believed that his neighbor wasn't cleaning up after his dogs.
0: Well, hey, I have a grievance about that in my neighborhood right now.
1: Quote, I've complained about the dogs doo-dooing.
0: Okay, says it in the story. It was written like that in the newspaper.
1: Indeed. In the yard. In my yard.
0: Yep.
1: I said something to this old lady about it. She said she would pick it up. 4 hours later, it was still there.
0: Yep.
1: I set it on the edge of the driveway right there, Declote told officers in body cam footage. The neighbor tells a different story. He says Declote opened the door to his home, shouted at him while holding the feces in his hand, and then threw it.
0: Oh.
1: Hitting him.
0: Oh, man.
1: That led to a physical fight.
0: I bet it did.
1: As the victim tried to get Declote off his property. Yeah. According to an arrest affidavit, Declote struck the victim in the head. Then Declote grabbed a scooter and lifted it over his head and threatened the victim.
0: Oh.
1: Deputy said Declote claimed that he and the neighbor had an understanding that they could enter each other's homes without knocking.
0: What?
1: And that when he went to talk to the neighbor about the issue, it was the neighbor who shoved Declote first, leading to the physical fight. Quote, I mean, he scratched my neck all the way up when he grabbed me. Then there's two sides to this story, Declote said on the body cam, growing agitated with the responding officers. Declote faces charges of burglary with battery, aggravated assault with a deadly weapon, and simple battery.
0: Do you and I have an agreement that we can walk into each other's homes without knocking?
1: No.
0: Hey, I love you very much.
1: No.
0: You better knock on the door when you come to the house.
1: Don't do it. You might.
0: I don't know. I don't think
1: you might meet some friends of mine you don't want to meet.
0: I don't. I mean, I my brother and my dad both live right by me. I don't think anybody should be walking to my house without knocking. Erica, that's kind of it. That's
1: I've complained about the dogs bleeping in my yard.
0: No, this is the thing right now.
1: I said something to his old lady about it.
0: Man, you better tell your old lady to pick up that doo-doo. Wait, I had a deal the other day, and she's listening. I don't care. All of a sudden, I'm starting to have large deposits. And then for my dog that weighs 12 pounds. And so I was getting some out of the truck the other day on the passenger side of the truck in the driveway.
1: Stepped in some?
0: No, I looked, and there was the dog in my yard. And I look out there, and she was standing out in the street talking on the phone. And I go, hey, you gonna pick this? Oh, I was gonna pick that up. I go, well, you haven't been picking it up. I mean, I did. I was that guy. All I could think was, awful announcer's gonna write a story about Ryan McGee being like Mr. Decloat.
1: In New Jersey, in Ocean City, all the yards they warn you about impact of dog urine.
0: Yeah.
1: And there are little dog statues.
0: Yeah.
1: Squatting like they're gonna do their business, and all it says is no.
0: Hey, speaking of no, real quick, Florida man arrested doing 110 miles per hour. And he told the deputy it's because he was racing to catch his cheating girlfriend. The super speeder of law had this guy in handcuffs at 1 a.m. driving 110 in a 60-mile-per-hour zone. The deputy said, why are you driving so fast? And he replies, I'm on my way to catch my cheating girlfriend at my cheating girlfriend's house. And the answer was met with, you know, he got arrested anyway. And he said, and at the end, he says, well, now I'm going to get bailed out by her. That's what he said to her. I kind of get that, man. Hey, here we are. Brand new Wilderness Lodge Studios for the next couple of weeks before we hit the road. Thanks to everybody that made this happen.
1: Thank y'all for hanging out with us. Have an awesome week.
0: Yeah. And pick up your doo-doo from the yard, y'all.
1: Pick up that dookie.
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17: I'm Nick DeLuca. Good Saturday morning. Three more preseason openers in the books on Friday. The Falcons and the Broncos getting together in Atlanta. Lot on the line for quarterback Tua Tagovailoa in his first start with the Falcons. Not looking all that comfortable, completing 3 of 5 passes for 22 yards. 4 targets for tight end Kyle Pitts. Quarterback battle between Tua and former first-round pick Michael Penix Jr. ESPN NFL Nation Falcons reporter Mark Ramondi says that Tua's the starter until Penix is cleared.
18: So he did not play the second game. So that could be some of the backups coming out next week. They do have a joint. They have joint practice with the Colts next week before they play the Colts in the preseason game. So, of course, Tua will play in those joint practices. But, it's Tua's job right now until Penix can get fully cleared. That's really the bottom line.
17: Ramondi on game night, Penix recovering from the torn ACL that he suffered last season. The Jets and the Buccaneers at MetLife. Tampa winning by 8, 24-16. Fourth round QB Cade Klubnik, the surprise starter for the Jets after Geno Smith was ruled out due to an ankle injury as a precaution. Klubnik leading the starting offense to a field goal and a touchdown in his only two series, 5 of 7 for 56 yards. In golf, heading into the weekend at TPC Southwind, Scotty Scheffler 9-under-61 on Friday to take a 3-stroke lead at the FedEx St. Jude.
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2: Well, we are 2 weeks away from actual college football on your TV. Seven NFL preseason games. To some extent, football season is here, sort of. 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We're on the ESPN app. We're on Sirius XM Channel 80. I'm Aaron Goldhammer. Jonathan Zaslow in for E this morning. Zaz, DraftKings has the Cleveland Browns as 3-point favorites today over the Chicago Bears in Chicago. There's some player props to evaluate and look at. Would you judge me? You've known me a while, but would you judge me for betting on an NFL preseason?
3: You're in a different wavelength if you're betting NFL preseason. It says a lot about you character wise. I'm not going to shy away from it. It says a lot about you character wise.
2: Hold on, can I explain? The money is green. Okay, that's first of all. Second of all, I think the Browns are playing a bunch of their starters. The Bears are playing a bunch of their backups.
3: Right, but Vegas knows that. That's not a surprise. It's not like you got a hot tip from someone. Hey, guess what? The Browns are playing their starters. The Bears are not. You know, there's money to be made.
2: Is Vegas basically saying that the Browns are barely favored against the Bears backups for a reason? That the Browns starters are just a hair better on the road than the guys, not Caleb Williams. He's not walking through that door today. Nobody on there starting off at Joe Tooney's not blocking anybody today for Chicago. And the Browns still barely, just by 3, are favored in the game.
3: I mean, look, there are a couple schools of thought. You know, one of them can be you're a sicko if you're betting preseason football. But the other one can be, you know, look, I sat, now granted I had it on the smaller TV in the Zaslow Mansion family room last night because I was obviously watching my stories on the big TV, that's pro wrestling. And on the smaller TV, I had the Dolphins and Commanders. And it was torturous, all right, watching that entire Dolphins preseason game. But that other school of thought is, all right, you want to spice things up a little bit, open up the DraftKings Sports app. And let's do a little wager.
2: All of a sudden, regular season NFL game, there are already all kinds of stakes. You want some stakes for preseason. Zaz, I got to admit, I get excited for preseason football. Then I start watching preseason football, to your point.
3: Right.
2: There were quarterbacks playing last night. Like, I know who Quinn Ewers is, okay? I remember, obviously, his college career. Zaz, he was one of 8 passing.
3: Know.
2: Like, the quality of the product, and the NFL knows this, and ESPN knows this, everybody knows, but it is the worst. The Pro Bowl is the Super Bowl compared to the fourth quarter of some of these preseason games.
3: Yeah, I saw all of Quinn Ewers last night. He was 1 for 8. He was running a little bit for his life. Got sacked a few times, threw an interception. And it was a little bit surprising because, like, we saw Quinn Ewers in real NFL games last year for the Dolphins, and he wasn't incompetent. Last night, he was incompetent. So there's some really rough quarterback play that we've seen the first couple of nights of this week one preseason,
2: And also some guys, who in God's green earth is Athan Kalia Kamanis?
3: Oh, Rutgers, come on. You don't know about him?
2: No, I don't know about him.
3: I don't either. I just watched him last night. He played for the Commanders. I don't know.
2: But where, like, you'd have thought that my path, I live in Big Ten country, which now goes from the East Coast to the West Coast, from the Gypsy Highway back home. You'd have thought that I'd have crossed paths with this Kaliakamanis, whatever this guy's name is, from Rutgers at some point in his college career. I have no recollection of him whatsoever. Hammer and Emmett, Aaron Goldhammer, Jonathan Zaslow with you. All right. Do you want to start by talking about your current quarterback, Malik Willis, in Miami? Or do you want to start by talking about the disaster that was your former quarterback, Tua Tagovailoa, in Atlanta? I'll give you the choice. Which one of those do you want to pick off here in this segment first?
3: Let's start with the disaster. Let's start with the Falcons then. Yeah, let's start with Tua.
2: Okay. They were playing against a lot of the number one Bronco defense. The Broncos have one of the best defenses in the NFL. Zaz, the first snap was bobbled and dropped. He had fumbled before he completed a pass.
3: Yep.
2: There were tons of mistakes in the operation. It looked like they were having trouble getting the playoff. You know, I don't know. If I'm a Falcon fan this morning, I'm thinking to myself, when can we get Michael Penix back available? Because this Tua thing is going to be pretty short-lived.
3: I don't have any kind of good news for the Falcon fan here, all right, that thinks that Tua Tagovailoa could maybe go back to previous form and that last year was a blip on the radar. Last year was not a blip on the radar, all right? And I think as a Dolphin fan, albeit as a Dolphin fan, I think I'm someone who comes from a place of that I can be that my opinion is pretty valid when it comes to Tua Tagovailoa. And what I mean by that is he was a very polarizing figure here in Miami from the day that they drafted him. There's one side of the Dolphin fan that never thought he was going to be the guy and was never in on Tua. Yeah. And then there's the other side, which was me, that was very behind Tua, very in on Tua, and especially those 2 years where he was really good, felt that Tua is the kind of quarterback that can be a championship caliber quarterback. But I saw what I saw last year, and that's a quarterback who was washed up. That's a quarterback who plays scared, and that's a quarterback who is not the same guy that he was a couple of years ago. So I'm coming from a place of I felt one way, yeah, and then I saw enough evidence to understand that that's not the same guy anymore. Mm-hmm. And what you saw last night, Falcons fans, especially from the very first snap, fumbles the snap, that's a bad quarterback, and that's not going to be a good season for Atlanta.
2: So in two drives, they mustered 19 total yards of offense. Individually, his numbers not great. 3 of 5 for 22 yards, couple of punts for Atlanta. It was a rough day for Kevin Stefanski yesterday in a number of respects because the Falcons also found out that their best player on defense, James Pierce, is going to be suspended 8 games for an off-the-field issue. So what did Stefanski sound like? He left the Browns, and then he got a very Browns-like performance from his quarterback. Here's the head coach of the Falcons.
1: Yeah, I think 9 plays probably. So just, you know, I evaluate the entire offense in that regard. So I didn't, move the ball well enough as an offense. Certainly there's some things that we can clean up. We had a drop snap out there. So those are little plays that we will continue to work on.
2: I've heard that refrain a lot from Stefanski. If you're a Falcon fan, I think there's a better potential for Penix to help you this season than Tua. But it's just he's not healthy yet. So I think you're going to have to start the year with Tua as the quarterback, and then my guess is they're going to be making a change, I don't know, halfway through. I'm Aaron Goldhammer, Jonathan Zaslow. All right, the Dolphins lost the game, Zaz. Yes. But I actually thought it was a good night to be a Dolphins fan.
3: I did too.
2: Okay, then explain why you feel that way.
3: Well, this Dolphin team's not going to be good this year, or presumably they're not going to be good. But once they went out and they signed Malik Willis, it became, for me at least, oh, all right, well, I don't think they're going to be any good, but at least I got something to watch now every single week. I could be like, all right, let's see if they got something here. There's improvement throughout the season, and this is the type of quarterback that the Dolphin fan has never gotten to see. I mean, you've had quarterbacks who could move a little bit, guys like Ryan Tannehill, you know, but you've never had an actual quarterback who can run, all right? And this dude can run if he needs to. Yeah. And yesterday, that first series, he only played one series, Malik Willis. It was a long drive, touchdown drive, just moved the ball right down the field. He was throwing darts. He was 4 of 5, and the one pass that was incomplete was a 25-yard gain where Caleb Douglas decided to catch the ball with a foot out of bounds, all right? That was the only incompletion that Malik Willis threw. Malik Willis looked fantastic last night. And I'm not trying to say here, oh, yeah, Dolphins offense, they're going to be really good. I don't care about that right now. I care about, like, this season to me is about Malik Willis. Do they have something here? And Malik Willis looked great last night. And going from one quarterback to the other, like you just mentioned, Tua Tagovailoa, to the current quarterback in Malik Willis, it was nice, Aaron, to watch my quarterback take a snap in the shotgun and not worry that if somebody touches him, he's going to be lost for the season. Yeah. Like, that was a nice change of pace last night.
2: Right, let alone lost for the season, that you're going to watch something that you'll never be able to erase from your brain, which was part of the Tua experience, too, because of all of the concussions. 4 of 5 for 43 yards. He also ran a couple of times for 9 yards, was able to, I think, pick up a first down or a couple of yards with his legs on a play that, with a lot of quarterbacks, probably would have been a sack. And then I got to give credit to Caleb Douglas, because even though he did have that play where he had a foot out of bounds, his catch was,
3: yeah,
2: I mean, I know it's a catch small sample size, it's the play of the preseason so far.
3: Yeah.
2: It was a really nice grab. So if you're Miami, look, there's so much new, Zaz. good that they understand where they are in their process and their development. But if Malik Willis is something on that contract, the Dolphins could make a pretty big leap here relatively quickly. If I'm a Dolphins fan, if I'm in your shoes, I feel better about them because they were mired in mediocrity for so long under Mike McDaniel. I feel better about the direction of my team than I have in a long time. Not that I think they're going to win the Super Bowl this year, but just that there's a plan in place to try to put something fun and watchable on the field for my team on a regular basis. All right, we are loaded coming up here on this show today. We have seven NFL preseason games. We have baseball pennant races going on, and Buster Olney is going to take your questions a little bit later on in the program. If you have a question about your favorite team, tweet it. The hashtag is HeyBuster, HeyBuster. We are taking questions for Buster Olney later in the show. The hashtag is HeyBuster, and we will get to those as we go. And coming up next, we have a first impression in on Fernando Mendoza. What grade would you give his debut? It's probably a little bit of overanalysis, but overreacting is what we do to the preseason on Hammer and Emmett on ESPN Radio in the ESPN app.
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11: Basher on the inside slot. Fernando looking left across the middle. Caught. Touchdown. Jack Besh. Fernando Mendoza. A rifle to Jack Besh. And the Raiders score six. Touchdown, Las Vegas Raiders.
2: I haven't heard Raiders announcers giddy about much over the course of the last couple of years, but they are about their number one overall pick in the draft. Raider Nation Radio 920 on the call. 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I'm Aaron Goldhammer, Jonathan Zaslow, and we will talk about Fernando Mendoza in a minute here. Grade his debut in the preseason, Zaz. But how do you feel about these reporters that when they show up to a game, like an NFL preseason game, they always give you, and every one of them does the same thing, the press box photograph of the empty stadium? Are you a fan of this, or do you think this is...
3: Oh, meaning like once the game starts, they show you the empty seats?
2: No. Like, I follow... I'm in Cleveland, so I follow all these Browns reporters, and seven of them just arrived at the press box together. They were all in the same Uber, and they all took the same picture
3: from
2: the Bears to show me, here's empty Soldier Field Saturday morning in August.
3: We made it.
2: Wow.
3: That's what they're doing? They're proving that they are actually there. Because anybody, you can get from the AP or from Getty Images, you could show a shot of a stadium of people, but if you want to actually prove you were there, you show from the press box with nobody in attendance yet. You got there very early. What do I make of that? I would say it's unnecessary. What I would say.
2: Yes. Yeah. I would say in this day and age of information overload, keep the tweets only to things that I actually need. And you confirming that you are in Chicago for preseason game number one, whoop-de-doo.
3: Are they showing us the media meal? Are they showing us?
2: No? I'd much rather that. Oh, yeah. I'd be fascinated by what they're eating in the media. What's the best media meal Jonathan Zaslow has ever had? The Heat have a good one, right?
3: I'm going to go no comments. I will tell you, since I travel with, you know, for ESPN Radio, Amber Wilson and I for College Football Campus Tour, I love seeing the media meals at all these small college towns. And you know, these big-time programs, stadiums, whatever. Like, our first game is in a few weeks from now. We're going to Death Valley for LSU hosting Clemson.
2: Right.
3: And so
2: what will
3: happen... You should
2: say we're going to Baton Rouge because Death Valley is both of those
3: places. I know. You're right. Okay, so people will be confused which Death Valley we're going to. So, yes,
2: Correct. We're
3: going to Baton Rouge, but what will wind up happening is the pregame meal a lot of times will be, you know, whatever is their culinary staple in that city. So whatever's like a good, like a Baton Rouge type meal, like maybe it'll be jambalaya, you know, whatever's a Baton Rouge type meal will be what is served as the media meal. So I love going to the different stadiums in the college towns. They usually do have pretty great media meals.
2: Brown's weird thing is, I mean, they're not necessarily bad, just weird. Their official soda partner is RC Cola.
3: Uh-huh.
2: So you don't get Coke or Pepsi. You get RC Cola, which is a nice cola. I just haven't – wasn't aware that RC Cola was even still in business until it showed up at the Browns. And then I got to give credit. The Houston Texans, Zaz, have a candy bar that comes out at halftime.
3: Oh, that's good.
2: With every kind of chewy, gummy, Starburst, Skittles. I was on a sugar high for the entire second half, and it was one of the great displays that I've ever seen.
3: Like in Athens, I've been to a few games at University of Georgia the last couple years, and they'll have the pregame meal, and then at halftime, they break out just a spread of Chick-fil-A. Oh. It's like, oh, see, this is what I'm talking about, you know? Yeah. So I find the college stadiums do it so much better for the media meals than the pro.
2: Is there any? Does anybody know why they feel like obligated that they have to serve the media free food? Like this very—it's a very strange dynamic. That
3: I guess the idea
2: with their Chick-fil-A.
3: Well, yeah. I guess the idea is if they keep us happy, say nice things about them, right? That has to be it,
2: right? And the Browns give me a nice ice cold RC Cola as they lose 41-7, and then I pour 7.
3: But we gave you RC Cola. Wasn't that bad?
2: It couldn't have been that bad. I'm Aaron Goldhammer with Jonathan Zaslow. All right. I'm trying not to overreact to the preseason, but I'm going to overreact to the preseason. Zaz, the Raiders are putting off the inevitable by playing Kirk Cousins. They should just let the number one pick in the draft, Fernando Mendoza, go, because I think Cousins is going to get hurt in the first couple weeks trying to run around when he can't even run anymore. And I don't know why they're just biding their time until the inevitable happens. How do you explain what's going on with the Raiders quarterback situation? And they are apparently not going to start their hotshot rookie to start the season.
3: Yeah, so I used to have no problem with the quarterback, even when he's the number one overall pick like Fernando Mendoza, sitting for the year, all right? You're not going to find – there are plenty of scenarios where a quarterback started right away – and you can make the case that was a huge mistake and it derailed his career. There's no flip side to that where the quarterback sat for a long time and like, boy, we really screwed him up by waiting. You know, like that doesn't happen. Waiting can mean nothing, but it could also be really helpful.
2: Well, I mean, waiting for a few years, I take issue just what you said. I think the Packers waiting that long to play Jordan Love kind of crushed their window where they could have a cheap quarterback. Like that's
3: hurt him as far as the caliber of play.
2: No, correct.
3: That's what I'm talking about.
2: Correct.
3: But then what you just alluded to there is why I don't feel this way anymore. Because we have clearly gotten to a place in the NFL where there's two ways to win a Super Bowl. One is your quarterback has to be elite, potentially Hall of Fame caliber, meaning it doesn't matter how much money he makes, all right? Mm-hmm. If he's that, you have a chance to be a Super Bowl contender. Or the other way is if you hit the jackpot, you have a good quarterback, and you're using him now on his rookie contract, so you potentially have 4-year

0: competent quarterback. I could understand that. Kirk Cousins is just out there now making money. Like, this is not Minnesota Kirk Cousins anymore. This is post-Atlanta, post-Achilles tear Kirk Cousins. And it does feel like they're just having him sit on the bench to say that they can, not because it actually does anything to help his career, because I think he's going to be in there real quick.
1: And when I say, pretty great, right?
0: Yeah. I mean, it's the first preseason game. I don't know, Zaz. I mean, you know, again, Quinn Ewers looked horrible, but Malik Willis looked great. The Steelers quarterbacks look like they may be the best group of quarterbacks in the history of the NFL.
1: But you know what? It's like I was explaining to my son last night where we're watching the Dolphin game on mute. And I go, oh, look, Dolphins, they scored a touchdown. First try. I was like, yeah, it's preseason. I said to him, I go, all right, but I'd rather them look good than not look good.
0: Correct. I think looking good is what you expect. If you look terrible, like the Falcons did last night, that's like, yeah. Uh-oh, alarm bells are going off. Because it's not like the defense you're going against is spending a lot of time trying to cook up some special coverages or they're going to show anything. Like, it's very basic and vanilla. If you're a Falcon fan, I think there's real reason for concern. If you're a Dolphin fan, you're like, okay, we just made par on the first hole. Like, we're cruising down the road of the season is kind of the way that I look at it. We're going to talk a lot about this in the preseason. My guess is Mendoza is going to be in there and playing for the vast majority of the year for the Las Vegas Raiders. All right, we're taking questions for Buster only. If you want to ask the preeminent baseball analyst in America something, the hashtag is HEYBUSTER. Hey, Buster. And coming up next, Amber Wilson, Jaden Daniels has been an interesting combination on social media. We talked to one of the two of them next.
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9: I'm Nick DeLuca. Good Saturday morning. Three more preseason openers in the books on Friday. The Falcons and the Broncos getting together in Atlanta. Lot on the line for quarterback Tua Tagovailoa in his first start with the Falcons. Not looking all that comfortable, completing 3 of 5 passes for 22 yards. 4 targets for tight end Kyle Pitts. Quarterback battle between Tua and former first round pick Michael Penix Jr. ESPN NFL Nation Falcons reporter Mark Ramondi says that Tua is the starter until Penix is cleared.
10: So he did not play the second game. So that could be some of the backups coming out next week. They do have a joint. They have joint practice with the Colts next week before they play the Colts in the preseason game. So, of course, Tua will play in those joint practices. But, it's Tua's job right now until Penix gets fully cleared. That's really the bottom line.
9: Ramondi on game night, Penix recovering from the torn ACL that he suffered last season. The Jets and the Buccaneers at MetLife. Tampa winning by 8, 24-16. Fourth round QB Cade Klubnik, the surprise starter for the Jets after Geno Smith was ruled out due to an ankle injury as a precaution. Klubnik leading the starting offense to a field goal and a touchdown in his only two series, 5 of 7 for 56 yards. In golf, heading into the weekend at TPC Southwind, Scotty Scheffler 9-under-61 on Friday to take a 3-stroke lead at the FedEx St. Jude.
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2: I'm Nick DeLuca. Good Saturday morning. The NFL preseason continuing today. Seven games on the schedule, three games in the early window at 1 Eastern. The Bills opening up their new Highmark Stadium against the Panthers. Quarterback Josh Allen expected to see some action in new head coach Joe Brady's debut. The Browns taking on the Bears in Chicago. QB battle in Cleveland. Deshaun Watson set to hit the field for the first time since 2024 this afternoon. He'll get the start. Shador Sanders to follow. Sanders getting the start next week in week two in the preseason. The Vikings taking on the Giants in John Harbaugh's debut at MetLife Stadium. Kyler Murray taking the field as a Viking for the first time after being named Minnesota's starting quarterback. In college football, Tennessee safety Idris Farouk suffered a torn patellar tendon in his right knee yesterday. Will miss the season. Big blow for the Vols defense. Farouk started all 13 games, ranking second in the SEC with four forced fumbles, was second on the team with two interceptions to go with 76 tackles in 2025. WNBA, Caitlin Clark wins the battle with Paige Beckers. Fever topped the Wings 98-87 yesterday. Both former first overall picks had 29. Clark finishing with her seventh game of at least 25 points and 10 assists this season. It's more than any player in league history has in their career. She holds the career record with 13 of those games.
3: Hey, it's your resident Super Bowl champ Chris Kenny coming on Monday. From NFL preseason games to MLB playoff push, I'll react to it all in my Upon Further Review at 7 a.m. Eastern. 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

0: which one you like the best.
1: Yeah.
0: Columbia Football posted on X, out of respect for Jaden Daniels, we've removed the 5-yard line from our field. Hashtag roar lion roar, and it's a picture of their field, but the 5-yard line is gone.
1: I like that. That's respectful. Yep.
0: Saratoga, the race course, said, out of respect for Jaden Daniels, we will no longer be using post number 5 in the starting gate at Saratoga, and it's the horses breaking free in the Belmont Stakes this year, which I think was at Saratoga, but the number 5, yeah, the number 5 is gone. And then Five Guys apparently has changed their name to Four Guys out of respect for Jaden Daniels, a burger place. I don't know if they have those down in South Florida.
1: They do.
0: Where they got Five Guys. Okay. We stopped at 4 out of respect for Jaden Daniels. The Mets actually won the game 5-1 over the Nationals, but they changed it to 4-1. Are any of these funny?
1: That's the one I like the best, the Mets. The Mets stopped at 4 out of respect for Jaden Daniels, and the actual New York Mets Twitter account puts it out there. That's my favorite so far.
0: So the nature of this story is that Joe Burrow wore number 9 at LSU. Jaden Daniels wore number 5 at LSU. And now there are other players wearing 5, and Jaden Daniels wants his brand, which is, in his opinion, the number 5 at LSU, JD5, to be respected and protected. And lawyers have gotten involved. Statements have been released. Everybody in the media is making fun of Jaden Daniels except for one person who is zigging while everybody else zags. And that person is Amber Wilson, who joins us on Hammer and Emmett now on ESPN Radio and the ESPN app. Amber, are you just taking a contrarian's opinion, or do you really believe that Jaden Daniels is in the right here?
2: I love to zig when everybody else zags. You guys know that. But no, I genuinely believe that this whole thing, honestly, Aaron, has gotten blown so out of proportion because it's not just about a number. Lawyers didn't get involved about a jersey number. The letter that his lawyer wrote, the cease and desist that they sent to LSU, that they sent

0: 10 days ago to LSU, and we did not get wind of it at the time. And obviously, if Jane Daniels' camp had wanted things out there, it's my opinion that we would have heard about it back then. So I'm guessing we heard about it maybe from LSU. That's just my opinion. But I think that works in the favor of LSU, where that cease and desist that goes to LSU has nothing to do with a jersey number. It's simply accusing LSU of exploiting Jaden Daniels' name, image, and likeness long after the expiration of their agreement. That's it, period. Nothing to do with the number five. And what I think maybe happened in the interim of time between them receiving that letter and when the public found out about it is LSU had time to sort of craft this narrative that has gone wild and the memes are hilarious about Jaden Daniels being very upset. And then unfortunately, you had a family spokesperson, not Jaden Daniels, but you did have a family spokesperson give a statement to ESPN, admits all this when seemingly ESPN reached out to the family, that said the family did feel disrespected by the fact that DJ Pickett is wearing number five this season. But at the crux of this is a legal dispute that has nothing whatsoever to do with number five. And honestly, it's wildly interesting for the ramifications it could have for college football.
1: But Amber, isn't it fair to assume that they would have not taken this legal step if not for feeling disrespected because of the number five?
0: I don't know that. And everyone keeps mentioning that to me. And why do we care? What does it matter? I mean, what you're not, there's no lawsuit here. That's very, very important. But let's say there was one day and Jaden Daniels sued LSU for breaching their agreement and for exploiting his NIL allegedly. Is the lawyer going to care whether he got upset before he filed that action?
2: No.
0: Most lawsuits, most legal pursuits, most lawyers that are hired, I can tell you, are hired because somebody got peed off. And that's just the reality of the situation. All the courts care about is if you have a viable claim to your action. And I think it's a really interesting conversation when it comes to NIL usage by universities after a player's playing days. And the reason, guys, it's so interesting is because we're just now entering a post-collegiate NIL world. Jaden Daniels is the first group of players who can have this dispute because NIL isn't old enough to have this dispute otherwise. And so now we're just getting to a point with these guys with these monster NIL deals, graduate college, are out of school for years, and the university allegedly continues to use their NIL to sell jerseys in advertisements, in scouting, in programs and recruiting. These are the things that I have heard that LSU is doing with Jaden Daniels' name, image, and likeness.
3: Amber Wilson hosts Amber and Ian on ESPN Radio every weeknight. She also hosts the College Tailgate Tour with Jonathan
0: Campus
3: Zett.
0: Tour, okay. Goldhammer.
3: Right. What do you call it? Old Bessie or whatever?
1: No, the old girl.
3: The wagon.
0: I'm not sure the old girl's with us anymore. She may be RIP.
3: However this will go, it will start in Baton Rouge 3 weeks from today. You guys will be on the road for LSU and Clemson, and then every Saturday morning at 10 here on ESPN Radio. Amber, it's unfair what you're doing because you're a lawyer and you're looking at this from a legal perspective. And the way that you're explaining it, it is interesting from a legal perspective. But how do you view it from a public relations perspective? If I'm a Commanders fan, I'm like, Jaden Daniels, start worrying about getting your career back online and stop worrying about whether you still have right to a couple of bucks because LSU is using a picture of yours or three letters that represent your name, image, and likeness long after you've played your career there. How do you see this from the emotions and not from the legal point of view?
0: Well, that's interesting because you just referenced a couple bucks, just let it go. I mean, that's what we used to say to these athletes before the NIL era, right? And so if we're going to protect their NIL and say, hey, these guys should be able to profit, these guys and gals should be able to profit off of their own images and their own likeness, then why aren't we going to allow that to happen later? And by the way, it's very simple. It doesn't mean that every former athlete isn't going to allow the university to continue to use his or her NIL after the playing days. You know, there doesn't have to be a financial agreement. Fernando Mendoza can go to Indiana in a few years and say, sure, go ahead. You don't owe me anything. Here's a license. You can use it as long as you want. But I would imagine that we are entering a world where that permission needs to be granted. And that's at the very crux of this. And right now we're making it about Jaden Daniels. And it's very convenient because everyone's dunking on him because of this jersey number issue. And the noise is very loud. That's very convenient for LSU. So maybe Jaden Daniels is going to be scared off. Off because of all the noise, and he's not going to pursue this. But I can assure you, this ain't going to be the last time that this issue comes up. Today, it's Jaden Daniels. Tomorrow, it will be somebody else. The next day, it will be somebody else.
1: Amber, because NIL is so young and we're seeing something like this essentially for the first time, are we going to wind up looking back in years from now and remembering this as like a landmark situation?
0: I think, well, I don't know if it's going to be landmark because, again, I think the noise has been so loud that Jaden Daniels is most likely going to just kind of want this all to go away because of the intense backlash. But I do think that in years from now, it won't look nearly so silly that Jaden Daniels is saying to the university, like, hey, stop exploiting me if you're not even going to honor your agreement with me, which may be at the crux of all of this, like you guys referenced the emotions. I mean, the thing is with the number thing is Jaden Daniels' camp claims that he was promised that they weren't going to use his number again. And then DJ Pickett claims that he was promised from being recruited by Brian Kelly that he was going to wear that number. Here's the problem for Pickett with that argument is he didn't wear that number last year. He wore number 3 last year. So he did not wear that number. Okay. So this is Lane Kiffin comes in and DJ Pickett and his crew say to Lane Kiffin, hey boss, I want number 5 now. Even though I just put up numbers in an LSU uniform that had a number 3 on it, I now not want number 5. And Lane Kiffin's like, cool, because what does Lane Kiffin care about anything that happened at LSU before him? And I do think that that's a component of this. And so they just switch DJ Pickett's number. And then, yeah, I guess Jaden Daniels gets upset about it. And all the LSU fans are dunking on their former Heisman Trophy winner, who was quite literally known by his number. Like, D5 is a thing for a reason, and I have been surprised about all of that. So even from a non-legal emotional perspective, because again, this actually isn't about a jersey number, but if we want to make it about one, I actually don't think it's that insane that Jaden Daniels and his family was a little bit upset that DJ Pickett suddenly changed his number to Jaden Daniels' number when DJ Pickett hasn't done bleep yet at LSU compared to what Jaden Daniels did.
3: Amber, last thing in this conversation, and thanks for jumping on and providing a different perspective. It's really interesting.
1: She's zigging.
0: I'm zigging whenever I'm zagging.
3: Is this more about money or is this more about respect?
0: I can tell you that I am incredibly well-sourced on this whole dispute, and I can tell you with confidence that this is not about money for Jaden Daniels.
1: Wow. Hmm.
3: Okay. Well, it's interesting. You know, we all have opinions about retiring jersey numbers, right? But it actually sounds from you, Amber, like this is a totally separate issue from that. You know, this is about retiring the number 5 and whether it will or whether it won't, or who had a better career at LSU, Joe Burrow or Jaden Daniels. But it's also about, you know, the way they view him historically, because Joe Burrow did happen to win a Heisman Trophy. Jaden Daniels did too. It's just Joe Burrow had a much better defense than Jaden Daniels.
0: Joe Burrow was on one of the best college football teams of all time, maybe the best. And Joe Burrow wouldn't have been winning a national championship with that defense in 2023 either that Jaden Daniels had. That's my opinion.
3: If DJ Pickett wanted 9, how do you think this would have gone?
0: I think they'd have given it to him. Listen, they would not have given it to him. And the noise would not be the same. I mean,
3: if Jaden Daniels can prove that, then I think he really has a case here.
0: Joe Burrow did say, he was asked about this whole thing. He did say that he was told by LSU no one will ever wear his number. You know, and again, it's not really about the number. I do think the more interesting thing is this whole NIL usage in the post-collegiate career that I think no one's paying attention to because everybody else is kind of like, look over here, not over there where there's the actual problem.
3: Thanks, Amber.
0: Thanks, guys.
3: That's Amber Wilson with some really, I don't know that anybody else, Zaz, is having that conversation about this issue. I think
1: when we're talking sports talk show hosts, because most of us are dopey, and now you're able to sprinkle in actual legalese and lawyer stuff, she's able to provide something that many few others are able to do for us.
3: Now I think, does Jaden Daniels have a right to be upset? Yes. And is he being petty? Yes. I think all of that. You know, one of the rules of Hammer and Emmett is multiple things can be true at the same time. I think all of that, from listening to Amber and getting her point of view and talking to the people that she's talked to, I think all of that can be true. All right.
1: I think it's interesting that she believes that they would not have done it with Joe Burrow's number 9. And I think the landscape of college football these days, where DJ Pickett could have said, if you don't give me the number I want, I'm going to leave. I think these coaches are in a much more different position. And I do think that he would have gotten whatever number he wanted.
3: Also, you know, then I also wonder, you know,

0: the coaches and players are so focused on where I'm going to go to school and how much money I'm getting, and nobody is thinking about what happens after I leave.
1: Yeah.
0: And now that's coming up for the first time, and it's coming up not just with players that aren't going to have much of a professional future. It's coming up with guys who are absolute superstars at the next level and are going to be making money. It's just a question of how much. I'm Aaron Goldhammer. He's Jonathan Zaslow. Zaz is in for Emmett Golden today. Up next, the Vikings have named a starting quarterback. How about the one team that still hasn't? We discuss the Browns on Hammer and Emmett.
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6: I'm Ryan Rant with This Week in the NCAA on Westwood One. The SEC now officially has 16 schools with the arrivals of Texas and Oklahoma. The conference just held their football media days to kick off their new era. One of the biggest changes to the SEC is the leadership of the Alabama football program. The Crimson Tide have been a dominant force in the conference, winning 6 national championships under the legendary Nick Saban. The college icon announced his retirement in January. He was replaced by former Washington head coach Kalen DeBoer. The 49-year-old took the Huskies to the national title game last year. Now he looks to keep the tide rolling under his leadership.
7: There's only one Coach Saban. There will only ever be one Coach Saban. And it's been just an awesome blessing to be a part of this program. That expectation on us, the alternative is to be at places where there aren't expectations. And we're just going to focus on this team and being the best we can be and continue to build on the great tradition of Alabama football.
6: Baseball's new batch next on This Week in the NCAA.
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6: Baseball's biggest stars were selected in this week's MLB draft. The notable selections include Travis Bazan, the star infielder from Oregon State, who was picked first overall by the Cleveland Guardians, slugger Charlie Condon from Georgia, who won the Golden Spikes Award as the best amateur baseball player in the country, was taken third by the Colorado Rockies. Second baseman Christian Moore from the national champion Tennessee Volunteers was picked number 8 by the Los Angeles Angels. That's This Week in the NCAA. I'm Ryan Radke on Westwood One.

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2: My number nine player that will define the 2026 fantasy football season, Seahawks running back Jadarian Rice, 32nd overall selection in the NFL draft this past year, goes to Seattle, which how many teams do you think had more carries from the running backs last year than the Seahawks?
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1: We was informed, you know, and everything the right way, so it was never a miscommunication.
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I'm in Cleveland. I'm Aaron Goldhammer. He's Jonathan Zaslow, Hammer and Emmett on ESPN Radio, the ESPN app. We're on Sirius XM Channel 80. 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Zaz, tell me if you've heard this one before. The Browns are having a quarterback competition in training camp, and neither guy, not Deshaun Watson, not Shador

0: Sanders is exactly distinguishing themselves?
1: I mean, there is not a whole lot of precedent that you have a quarterback competition on a team that's expected to be good. You know, it's a stinky quarterback competition on a stinky team.
0: Hold on. Zaz, the Browns have some good players around their team. I think the Myles Garrett trade was smart, and I think it's going to pay off for them. I think they've drafted exceptionally well the last couple of years. I have no idea if they have a good coach or not. I like how Todd Monken has handled things to start his career, but he hasn't coached a preseason game until 1 o'clock Eastern this afternoon against the Chicago Bears, and their quarterback situation is an absolute dumpster fire. I mean, you have Shadur, who was taken in the fifth round probably for a reason and is having trouble winning the job from a guy who right now, in my opinion, is public enemy number one in Cleveland. So you have the most popular athlete in Cleveland competing against the least popular. And who's got the lead in the competition? It's the guy that none of the fans want to see.
1: Yeah, and in this case with Shadur, you have a chance to win the quarterback job over a quarterback that everyone wants you to essentially dethrone. Like, he has everyone behind him. The easy route for Todd Monken would probably be to go, as far as, you know, public perception, the easy route to go would be to go with Shadur Sanders.
0: So why isn't he?
1: Because Shadur's not any good. Like because what we're talking about here is...
0: Oh, and Deshaun Watson is some great shakes. He's been the worst quarterback in the world since he
1: got
0: to Cleveland.
1: Right, but at least there, and not to defend Deshaun Watson, but at least we've seen it before, you know? And we've never seen it from Shadur. Because think about this, when it comes to Shadur, just connect all of the dots. You know, you have now what would be a second NFL head coach, Stefanski, now Monken, who does not believe in Shadur. And before that, you had every NFL team several times around up until round number five not believe in Shadur. There's a lot of dots you can connect here as to him not being an NFL-level quarterback.
0: Well, I think Monken is worried about his ability to do some basic things, Zaz. Get the team to the line of scrimmage. Get the play called right. Snap the ball appropriately. And those have been problems for the Browns in practice. Aside from whatever our illustrious ESPN Cleveland quarterback tracker, which breaks down every single throw of training camp, shows you, some of that stuff, it's hard to track on the tracker, but that's something that we're going to be watching with Shadur with the twos today. He's going to play the third quarter. Then they're going to flip, and they're going to have Watson be the backup and Shadur be the starter for the second preseason game next week against the Bills.
1: So is Watson expected to play the whole first half then today?
0: That's what Monken says. But Monken has said a bunch of things about this competition, Zaz, that haven't actually manifested themselves. If I was the Browns and Watson goes right down the field and score a touchdown, like Malik Willis did yesterday, I'd get him the hell out of the game as quickly as possible because I'd be worried about him getting hurt if he's really actually going to be your quarterback number one. And number two, if you can generate any positive momentum with this player, I would try to capitalize on it and try to harness it and capture it as much as you possibly can. Here's the problem that Browns fans see that I guess the Browns don't. Deshaun Watson has no future. This is the last year of his contract, and next year, what are they
1: going
0: to do?
1: So there's no scenario where Deshaun Watson wins the job, goes out there, plays half decent, and they extend him? No,
0: zero scenario where that would ever happen. He has.
1: I mean, if that's the case, then there's no point in playing him.
0: But Zaz, he has years left on his contract. They would have to rip it up and do
1: something.
0: Oh, I thought
1: this was the final year.
0: No, there's some dummy years, I think, at the back end of the deal. And so all I know is it would make the cap situation even worse than it already is.
1: Oh.
0: If they decided to bring him back. He's not going to be back next year, period, end of story. Okay? So because of that, Shadur Sanders might have a future in Cleveland. Do you want to play a guy who has no future, or do you want to play a guy who has a future on a team that, let's be honest, is not winning the Super Bowl or competing for a division championship this year?
1: Right. That feels like it changes things a little bit. If there's no scenario where Deshaun Watson can play half decent and Shadur just proves he's not an NFL quarterback, that you would extend and keep Deshaun Watson. If that scenario does not exist, I don't know why you would play Deshaun Watson.
0: Look, if it was up to me, there are two things going on. If you're asking me what I think the Browns are going to do, I think Watson will be the quarterback September 13th against the Jags. And I think there's actually a backup quarterback competition going on between Shador and Dylan Gabriel, who
1: they
0: drafted ahead of Sanders.
1: Okay, so for that, I would ask you then, since you're there and I'm not, better chance of Shador Sanders starting week number one, or better chance Shador is not on the team?
0: Better chance Shador is not on the team. Better chance Shador is not on the team. I think there can I want to see today's game, because if Watson falls on his face and looks as bad as Tua did, I'd have a different answer to that question, because then I think the Browns would feel even more pressure to just play Sanders. But I don't know, assuming that Watson plays well today, I don't know that they feel Sanders is equipped to be a good backup quarterback. Like, did you ever want Tim Tebow to be your backup quarterback? No.
1: Right. Someone who's your backup quarterback, you want to feel like it's usually you'd like a veteran, and you'd like it to be someone who you feel like, it can be somewhat competent.
0: Right. And also totally non-threatening to whoever the starter is going to be. Like, there's no question that Marcus Mariota is not threatening to Jaden Daniels, that Jared Stidham is not threatening to Bo Nix in any way, shape, or form. Well, Shador, if he's the backup, is probably going to play in September. Deshaun is also probably going to
1: be a conversation as long as he's there.
0: The whole thing. And it's a worthless conversation, Zaz, because the quarterbacks I'm excited about watching this fall from a Browns perspective are the guys playing on Saturday, not the guys playing on Sunday. Coming up next, can anybody beat the Dodgers? Buster Olney joins us to talk about it on Hammer and Emmett.
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14: I'm Nick DeLuca. Good Saturday morning. The NFL preseason continues with seven games on the schedule today, three in the early window at 1 Eastern. The Browns and the Bears opening up in Chicago. QB competition in Cleveland. Deshaun Watson and Shador Sanders vying for the starting job. Browns head coach Todd Monken says it's all about what happens on the field.

0: Young set to start for the Panthers as well. John Harbaugh making his debut with the Giants at MetLife today, hosting Kyler Murray and the Vikings. Minnesota naming Murray their starter earlier this week. In college football, Tennessee safety injuries, Farouk suffered a torn patellar tendon in his right knee. Will miss the season. Big blow for the Vols defense. Farouk started all 13 games, ranking second in the SEC with 4 forced fumbles last year. Was second on the team with 2 interceptions to go with 76 tackles. While the Steelers and defensive tackle Keanu Benton agreed to a 4-year, $72 million extension.
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2: Well, his Minnesota Vikings have named a quarterback, but Buster Olney is covering all the pennant races for you this morning on Hammer and Emmett, ESPN Radio, the ESPN app. We're on Sirius XM Channel 80. 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I'm Aaron Goldhammer. Jonathan Zaslow is in for E. You want to jump in with us? You always can. 888-SAY-ESPN, 888-729-3776. And Buster Olney joins us now because we have drama in the National League with a bunch of really good teams. Buster, let's start with Brewers and Dodgers. Good morning, first of all. Second of all,
3: good morning to you guys too.
2: I think this is a big series. It's August 15th. Okay, is there such a thing as a big series in the National League in August?
3: 100%. And it's not. It's interesting because when in the Brewers and Dodgers series, I think the reaction from Game One was, "Oh, Edwin Diaz blew another save. That's a big concern. Dodgers, among their list of concerns." And my feeling was coming out of that was, nah, no problem. Like, the Diaz thing, they'll work out. Either he, gets his fastball command, his slider command back, and if he doesn't, then they're going to have other options. They have so much depth in that pitching staff. The bigger drama is about seeding in the National League. That is a big deal. And here you have a situation where after last night's game that the Dodgers won, the three division leaders, the Atlanta Braves, the Milwaukee Brewers, the Los Angeles Dodgers, are within a game and a half of each other, and they are jockeying for position because you want the number one seed. You want the number two seed because that means you get a bye in the first round. And if you're the third seed in the National League, that means you might have to face the Philadelphia Phillies with Christopher Sanchez and Zach Wheeler and Hazel Cesardo in a best-of-three series, wild-card series. Or you might have to face San Diego, who are coming on like gangbusters. Fernando Tatis Jr. is hitting again. Manny Machado is hitting again. Jackson Merrill going again. And that great bullpen. You do not want a series against either one of those teams. So absolutely, I'm sure the managers of these teams are going to be putting a hammer to the

0: hammer down and trying to get one of the top two seeds in the National League as we come down the stretch.
1: Buster, for the baseball fan who thinks that what the Dodgers do is unfair, you know, all the money acquiring the star players, that sounds like an incredibly intriguing scenario. I feel like the baseball fan should be rooting for the Dodgers to have to play in that wild card round.
0: Oh, I think that would be the most fun. Like, I would love to see the Dodgers play the Padres in the first round, because the Padres are probably, more than any other team, they are not afraid of the Dodgers, right? Manny Machado played for the Dodgers. They love the underdog thing. It's very chippy between those two teams. And, man, those last innings, if the Padres were to hold the lead in the fourth or fifth inning with that shutdown bullpen, the Dodgers would be in serious trouble. When you talk to Dave Roberts and other members of the Dodgers, you know, that probably the Dodgers' reign was most in jeopardy in that division series against the Padres. So if the Dodgers get the number three seed and they have to go through the Padres in round one, but let's just, you know, spitball it, they might have to go through the Cubs or Atlanta in round two, then maybe Milwaukee in round three. I mean, that is a gauntlet for them to get through. And it's part of the reason why that, you know, when you talk to players, I think everyone respects the Dodgers and the talent they've accumulated, but no one looks at this team as unbeatable. We saw it in the World Series last year.
2: Right, no doubt, and they probably should have lost the World Series last year. Buster Olney is with us. I know who the commissioner's office is going to be rooting for in the playoffs this year and the narrative that they're trying to spin. By the way, Mizrowski will pitch tonight, okay, for the Brewers against the Dodgers, so that's going to be, to watch the Miz against that L.A. lineup will be absolutely fascinating. Buster Olney with us. Buster, let's bounce over to the American League. Can you explain how the Tigers traded Tarik Skubal and got a million times better?
0: To be real about it, it's because the American League stinks. And it's part of the reason why these teams that quit and wave the white flag, or at least the front offices that quit and wave the white flag, you know, we're looking at you, Baltimore Orioles, we're looking at you, Detroit Tigers. It's kind of appalling. You know, I compare it to, you know, if a general manager were in his box and he were looked down and one of his players grounded to second base and stopped two-thirds of the way down the first baseline and turned around and went back to the dugout, of course they'd be furious. Well, that's what these front offices did. And like in a very wide-open American League, those front offices did that. And what's great about the Tigers is that they have forged forward and they continued the momentum that they really started, building in early June. I was texting with AJ Hinch, the Tigers manager, yesterday, and he was talking about, you know, Eduardo Valencia, this young catcher that they called up, was hit like 380 since he was promoted, and Troy Melton, who went into yesterday 1.46 ERA, and, you know, of course, Kevin McGonigal, he's the rookie of the year candidate, probably the front runner in the American League, Gillen Dingler. Like, they have stepped up and answered and moved past the emotional impact of losing not only your number one pitcher in Skubal, two-time Cy Young Award winner, but also Casey Mize. And they just keep winning. But again, it's because they're in a league that's just completely wide open because it stinks.
1: Buster, tell me a little bit about what's going on with the Cubs right now. The Cubs are rolling. They've won several series in a row. They won yesterday. They shut out the Cardinals. How dangerous are the Cubs here down the stretch?
0: Yeah, I look, if you were to tell me that at the end of the year that the Cubs are the National League champion, that wouldn't shock me. They have won 18 of their last 26 games. PCA is the front runner to be the National League MVP. He's playing great. They're easily the best defensive team in baseball. Alex Bregman has turned it around with a swing adjustment where he's pulling the ball more, getting it in the air to left field. He's doing all kinds of damage. And, you know, we talked about the Tigers able to move forward despite the front office not adding. The Cubs front office was aggressive. They added Kevin Gausman. They added Clay Holmes, plugging holes in their rotation. Clay Holmes the other night was absolutely dominant. And you love this team in the way that it plays, especially in Wrigley Field. You know, Craig Counsell has told me that he feels like because those guys play there in the windy conditions that they're more used to that. And we can't rule out the possibility that the Cubs might run down the Brewers and join that race for one of the top three seeds in the National League.
2: Buster Olney is a huge Vikings fan. Kyler Murray is your quarterback, Buster. The good news is he's fast and won the Heisman Trophy. The bad news is he's your size. Your reaction?
0: Well, all I'm going to say is the bar is really

0: low after last year. And here's the thing, I kind of chuckled when, you know, the announcement was, well, they're going to have a competition in camp. No way. Once you sign Kyler Murray, it's kind of like when they signed Sam Darnold. That's the guy. And you knew that was going to be the guy. And I'm excited about it because, look, he's going to bring things to the table that last year they didn't get any out of any of their quarterbacks. There were games last year where it was simply non-competitive offensively because of what J.J. McCarthy wasn't doing. And so I'm sure that they will be better off, and they do have a really good set of skill position players. So I am – it's like Godfather 3. Just when I thought, I was out, they pulled me back in. I'm getting excited.
1: Big day of sports for you. Vikings, Giants in the preseason at 1 o'clock Eastern, and then you get to watch the Miz against the Dodgers. I have a feeling that's where the only television will be focused tonight. Buster, appreciate the time. As always, you can listen to Buster on the Baseball Tonight podcast. Of course, you can watch him on all the ESPN platforms. He is our ESPN Baseball Insider. Thank you, Buster.
2: Thanks, Buster.
0: All right, guys. Thanks.
1: That's Buster Olney. And, you know, it's funny. We're all rooting against the Dodgers, right? But I think baseball as an entity, Zaz, is rooting for the Dodgers, because if the owners get to go into these labor negotiations with the Dodgers as the three-time consecutive
2: we want to hit rock bottom so that we can make changes?
1: Correct. I think the Guardians, the team in Cleveland, who, by the way, are, you know, have been like the worst team in baseball since the All-Star break. They've been awful. And yet somehow are still in the race because that's how bad the American League is. The Guardians are rooting for the Dodgers.
2: That is how a lot of people down here feel too with Miami.
1: Yeah, like that. It's good for the Marlins if the Dodgers win a third consecutive World Series. You know, because that tiny market that Miami is, Zaz. There aren't enough people in Miami to support a baseball team. Come on.
2: Unfortunately, the Marlins are stuck with an owner who is very similar to the old owner. Neither one of them wants to spend anything. So yes, it is like that where it would be best. Like, there are Marlins fans, there are people down here, and I'm sure in some of the other smaller markets that would, if you said, hey, we will lose the 27 season, but we're going to come back and things are going to be more equitable, there are plenty of fans who would be totally okay with losing the season.
1: I mean, Zaz, for the two teams that we're talking about, the salary floor that they're discussing, to heck with the cap. The floor is $100 million more a year than the Marlins are spending in payroll. The floor for what you would have to spend.
2: Yeah.
1: So careful what you wish for if you're one of the owners of one of those teams. All right, coming up next, we've got a cheating scandal, a call to New York. Someone made a lot of... Oh, I know what this is. This is the Wheel of Topics, and it's on Hammer and Emmett next.
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1: Here on this wheel. We don't know what's coming next because you're going to give it a spin, and then whatever topic the wheel lands on is what we end up having to talk about next here on Hammer and Emmett on ESPN Radio. Do you feel comfortable spinning the wheel first? Do you want me to do it?
2: I want to go first.
1: Okay. All right. You go ahead. I'm going to step back and you give the wheel
2: back up. All right. Here we go. I'm spinning.
16: Thank you, Santa.
17: All right, so did you guys see the NBA slate that was released for Christmas Day?
1: I did.
17: All right, let's run through it in case the audience missed it. We have the Spurs versus the Knicks, Heat Celtics, Sixers Lakers, Thunders Wolves, Nuggets Warriors. Okay, that's the NBA. But remember, the NBA is supposed to own Christmas, but the NFL's on its way, right? So we have Packers Bears, Bills Broncos, Rams Seahawks as our Christmas Day NFL games. My question is, which slate are you more likely to tune into? Are you going to stick with NBA all day? Go to the NFL? Maybe flip back and forth?
1: I don't know if you're aware of this, but I have this thing called a tablet and this thing called a TV, and I am capable, Zaz, of watching multiple things at the same time.
2: Yeah.
1: Everybody acts like this is the cable era where, no. Yeah. Am I going to be paying attention to what's going on in the NBA? Yes. Am I going to be paying attention to the NFL games? Yes.
2: Yeah, but you're going to be gambling on all of it? Yes. Focusing more
17: on one, right? Like, you're going to have the NFL games on your big TV, and you might look at the tablet every once in a while.
1: The regular season NBA games aren't as significant as the NFL. And if the NFL games, it depends on whether any of those NFL games are, like, for a division championship, I think, Zaz. Like that.
2: Well, you know, the Heat and Celtics, you know, my team, guys, is back. Excuse me. Very embarrassing.
1: Yeah, you can't even believe that it's true.
2: I get choked up when I think about how my team is back on Christmas Day, and it's like, oh my God, we've come so far. So Heat and Celtics is going to be on the big TV, but once that game's over, the NBA games get switched over to the smaller. The NFL gets the main TV. I got my wagers. I got my fantasy football team. So I'm more locked into the NFL if you want to look at it that way.
1: So I would also argue that the NBA made one big mistake. We don't need the Warriors on Christmas Day. Like, we just don't anymore.
2: You don't need the 10:30 game.
1: Well, I like having a game there. I just don't think that the Warriors should be there's six other teams in the West that aren't on Christmas Day.
2: But you don't have a ton of options when you're talking about the 10:30 game. It's only four or five teams out there on that coast,
1: I mean, you could have an East.
2: You want it to be a decent team.
1: Yeah, I want to

0: see Kawhi go back to play the Clippers. Like, isn't that a much more interesting, assuming that the trade
1: Goldhammer,
0: goes through?
1: You feel like you have a good grasp of what team Kawhi's going to play for next year? Because I don't.
0: Yeah. Okay, fair enough. Maybe I wouldn't be exactly lining that up on the schedule. Maybe that was the original plan, but I think Aspiration and Daktronics are... they could be the sponsons. They could, look, for us, they could sponsor the game.
1: Right. That's right.
0: That's right. All right, I'm going to give the wheel a spin. Rachel Robinson is with us here on the Wheel of Topics today. Here we go. Spin number two.
2: That's your job.
3: All right, so we are supposed to trust the umps, right? Like, they know the rules of baseball, correct?
1: I would think so.
0: They're supposed to know them better than anyone, but whether they actually do or not sometimes is very difficult to explain.
3: Exactly. So during a Red Sox-Blue Jays game this week, some craziness happened. There was a 15-minute delay because there was some confusion. The scoreboard said that there were two outs. Apparently, there was only one out, so the runners tagged up. One scored, one didn't score. Let's just listen to what the ump had to say because he couldn't figure it out.
4: So what we have here is we have a time play, meaning when the third out was made at first base with the runner not tagging up, the runner that was on third base also did not tag but crossed home plate before the third out was made at first base. So that is a time play. We are going to New York to check, do a rules check.
3: That just sounded so defeated.
0: No. I think he sounded like he knew exactly what he was talking about. I'd vote for him for United States Senate, Zaz.
1: He got it right. It's a rare play, but he got it right. And it also reminded everybody of the little-known fourth out rule, which came into play, but they weren't able to use the fourth out to catch the runner on third from tagging because the defense already started walking off the field to play, and that means the inning is officially over. So that run went unchecked, even though they didn't tag, and the run counted, even though it should not have.
0: Zaz, two things. I think your explanation is better than the umpire's, so maybe you should go be a baseball umpire.
1: Well, I know the rule.
0: The second thing is that I can't tell whether these obscure baseball rules make the sport cool or...
1: Oh, I like it.
0: Or make the sport.
1: I think it's fun. It's the only sport where it's, wow, I've been watching baseball my whole life and I didn't know that. You know, like I just talked about the fourth out. There are people who are like, fourth out? What are you talking about, Zaz? Yeah, go look it up. It's fourth out. Yeah,
0: so, Zaz, I tried to explain baseball to my 7-year-old daughter because we went to a couple of games this summer. And before you know it, I was trying to explain the infield fly rule and the dropped third strike.
1: Yeah.
0: And the guy sitting next to me was like, you might want to start with three strikes and you're out and not be explaining an infield fly rule to a 7-year-old.
1: Nah, you got to know. Come on. This is important stuff here.
0: You're going to get a quiz on this topic later. Zaz, go ahead and spin the wheel. Wheel of Topics continues on Hammer and Emmett on ESPN Radio.
1: All right. Big spin here. Let's go.
2: Cheater, cheater, pumpkin eater.
3: I really just wanted to hear DeLuca say pumpkin eater. I don't know why. That's like my favorite liner. Anyway, this one came from Mark Zeno. An amateur golfer resigned from the Wing Haven Country Club. It's near St. Louis because he apparently cheated. He staged a hole-in-one during a member tournament that apparently had a hole-in-one award. Club staff actually reviewed the security footage, saw him put the ball in the hole before his tee time. Guys, are we cheating in golf now?
1: That is such trash. I'm not a golfer, but I have to imagine you can't live with yourself the rest. You'll play golf your entire life and never get a hole in one. If you claim to get a hole in one, you stage a hole in one, you got to live with that now the rest of your life knowing it didn't actually happen. That is trash.
0: Says he also tried to dupe the club into giving him some sort of like a car or a
1: That's
0: bunch of
1: so
0: cash.
1: Trashy.
0: So not only is this against the rules of golf, I think if the club wanted, this is kind of against the law. And there are cameras. I mean, just assume there are cameras everywhere that are going to be filming your ridiculousness. Why would you want to claim to get a hole in one? Wouldn't you rather actually be the one to hit the hole in one and then get the excitement and the story and the as opposed to you really needed whatever was... You're a member of a country club. If you need a car, you can probably afford to go buy one, no?
1: And he resigned from the club, so, like, he's out, right? No longer a member.
0: If he wanted to join my club, it's not getting through our board.

0: 49ers did before their game with the Titans.
1: No.
0: They had them practice closer to the facility. What do you guys think? Is that cheating? Are we cheating again?
2: I mean, it's certainly not cheating. Somebody's got to be.
0: It's an unfair advantage.
2: Somebody's got to be there. Somebody's got to be on that side, you know. But that whole situation is, I don't know if scary is the right word, but
1: it's eerie.
2: Concerning?
1: Yeah. I just, look, if you told me I was buying a house and it was on top of some sort of haunted property, I wouldn't buy it. If you told me my football team was practicing next to a weird electrical soft tissue injury factory, I probably would want to move practices. What if the 49ers moved their practice facility, stayed healthy, and then won the Super Bowl? They'd never go back to that place ever again. All right, coming up next, we got to talk about what Draymond Green said again on Hammer and Emmett. Jonathan Zaslow in for E. This is ESPN Radio.
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3: I'm Nick DeLuca. Good Saturday morning, especially if you're Devin Witherspoon, three-time Pro Bowl corner in the Seahawks, reaching an agreement on a four-year, $132 million extension, including $101 million in guaranteed money, making him the highest-paid corner in NFL history. $33 million per year in new money for Witherspoon as the Seahawks in their top-flight corner come together on the extension. Three games in the early window at 1 Eastern today, with seven games on the schedule. Preseason action rolling on. Browns and Bears opening up in Chicago. QB competition in Cleveland. Deshaun Watson and Shador Sanders vying for the starting job. Watson hitting the field for the first time since 2024 off a pair of Achilles injuries. He'll get the start today. Sanders to follow in week two in the Browns game against the Bills. Bills opening up their new Highmark Stadium against the Panthers today. Quarterback Josh Allen expected to get the start for Buffalo. Bryce Young set to hit the field for the Panthers for the first time in the preseason as well. John Harbaugh making his debut with the Giants at MetLife, hosting Kyler Murray and the Vikings. Minnesota naming Murray their starter earlier this week. He will see the field for the first time in purple and gold. Elsewhere, the Steelers and defensive tackle Keanu Benton agreeing on a four-year, $72 million extension, $18 million per year, making him the highest paid defensive lineman in Steelers history.
4: Hey, it's your resident Super Bowl champ Chris Canty. Coming up Monday, my former team, the Giants, have a new head coach. But will they need a new quarterback after this season? 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

0: Bucks and their Pro Bowl corner Devin Witherspoon have agreed. It's a 4-year contract extension. The numbers on this, I never know what to take seriously, but there's apparently $101 million guaranteed, and it's a $132 million deal. And guess what? Probably as you might have expected, Devin Witherspoon, Super Bowl champion, is the highest paid cornerback in NFL history.
1: All right. Every year, someone becomes the highest paid something in NFL history, and he's the newest version.
0: So you don't always have to make the guy the highest paid guy in NFL history just because he gets an extension. But if I'm making a list of the reasons the Seahawks won the Super Bowl, Devin Witherspoon is on it. And the fact that they have an affordable quarterback makes it possible that they can have the highest paid corner.
1: Yeah, we spoke about that earlier, where if you have that QB, now granted, Sam Darnold, he's, you know, not on that level of elite or Hall of Fame caliber. I mean, maybe you want to debate about how good he is, but he's also not on a rookie contract, but he is on a contract which he very clearly outperformed the value of. And if that's the case, you need to do whatever it takes to make sure you are taking advantage of this window, and that means putting as many great players around him as possible.
0: Can I run a conspiracy theory by you? I wonder if this deal would have gotten done sooner, but they wanted to do it on Hard Knocks. So they waited so that they could have the negotiation and the signing. They knew it was safe because it was going to go well, and that really the details were done, but that we'll be able to watch all of it take place on the show.
1: Is that scenario concocted by the team or the agent?
0: Both. I think it's in everybody's best interest. It's like the opposite of Saquon Barkley and the Giants going down on Hard Knocks.
1: Right.
0: It's like it's just going to make everybody look good. You know that the deal is already done. People have been saying that this season is actually kind of underrated. I've stopped watching Hard Knocks.
1: I have not watched altogether. This season yet. I don't always watch Hard Knocks. Should I be watching this year?
0: I don't know. I haven't. I saw one clip that was, because you said Sam Darnold wasn't elite. I saw one clip that talked about that he throws the tightest spiral per revolution of the football in the history of the NFL. And so when you say he's not a franchise guy or he's not a Hall of Famer, I don't know that we could definitively say that yet. I mean, he might have a run in him here.
1: Do you think that's like a quality that they debate in like the barber shop? You know, he hit tightest spiral per revolution NFL history. You know, do you think that's a common stat? You're in the bar with your friends. You've never seen per revolution a better spiral than
0: not,
1: my quarterback.
0: Not yet, but I will say this. The kid on the playground at Herzl Jewish Day that could throw the tightest spiral was usually the all-time quarterback when we played.
1: You got to make it fair. Yeah.
0: Yeah, right. And also, we were using that Nerf ball that throwing a spiral, it made throwing a spiral a lot
1: screamed.
0: Easier.
1: No, but how about the one that used to scream?
0: Yeah, well, that one had the plastic piece on it that when you caught it, it hurt. Do you remember this?
1: Yes.
0: Or it could literally, I mean, the fact that my parents even allowed this, it could take somebody's eye out.
1: Yeah.
0: Oh, my God. Now at Herzl Jewish Day, none of the parents would be okay with that. I'm Aaron Goldhammer. He's Jonathan Zaslow. I don't know if the parents would be okay with what's going on, allegedly, between Kawhi and the Clippers, but I wanted to play a piece of sound here, Zaz, from Draymond Green for you. This is from the Draymond Green Show podcast, and he's alluding to the potential punishment that might come down on the Clippers and Kawhi, or lack thereof punishment. Here's Draymond. Take a listen.
2: If the punishments aren't steep, everybody should do it. If it's just going to be a slap on the wrist, then everybody should do it. And every player should be trying to do it. However, from Kawhi Leonard's standpoint, I ain't mad at him. If these things are true, I'm not mad at him. I think this raises a totally different question than what everyone's talking about. Everyone's talking about, oh, man, Steve Ballmer's wrong, Kawhi Leonard's wrong. I think this raises the question about the salary cap. We're playing in a league where a team just sold for $12.5 billion after being sold for $10 billion 14 months ago. There's no salary cap in baseball. League operates just fine. Players that deserve the bulk of the money, get the bulk of the money. Players that don't. Simple. I think this is a much larger conversation that need to be had. I think everyone's, oh, man, Kawhi's wrong. Will the trade get finalized? What's going to be the punishment? Let the punishment be getting rid of the salary cap. If you can make $2.5 billion on a sale in a year, what are we doing with the salary cap anyway?
0: Does Draymond have a point, Zaz?
1: No, I mean, let the punishment be getting rid of the salary cap. So then he wants the punishment then to reward the perpetrator, in this case, Steve Ballmer, the wealthiest owner in the NBA. His punishment should be to be able to muscle every other owner in the league and spend as much money as he wants. So I don't understand the point that Draymond Green is trying to make there. And then as far as Major League Baseball being the only sport without a salary cap and they're running just fine, Draymond, there's not going to be baseball next season. They're not going just fine.
0: I agree that they're not going just fine. I also don't know that the second apron is going the way that the players thought it was
1: going to go. It's not.
0: So I think agents obviously are voicing their displeasure, and I think the union is not exactly getting high marks for agreeing to that provision of the collective bargaining agreement. As far as Kawhi is concerned, like what Draymond is saying there makes me wonder, how rampant is stuff like this across the NBA? Did Pablo Torre and Pablo Finds Out just uncover one example of something that's happening in a lot of different corners of the league? Or are these under the table, quote unquote, endorsement, no show jobs? Because it's not like Kawhi's doing any endorsing of the Daktronics scoreboard company. Are they popular, or do you think that the Clippers were doing something that nobody else was doing?
1: I think the Clippers are doing something that nobody else is doing. I do. I mean, maybe you could say that I'm being naive if I think it's just one out of 30 that's doing this, but I think you have an owner here in Steve Ballmer who thinks he's above everything, who doesn't want to play by the rules, and we're showing here that he may be onto something, because the reason, I believe, that the league has not come down with any kind of punishment yet is because they are afraid of him. Yeah. He is the wealthiest owner in the league, and you have a player here who has a bit of an unusual setup when it comes to his management slash agent, where he's been managed by his uncle, who has it's been noted even as recently as Jeannie Buss being quoted as talking about how they have made requests slash demands that are not in line with the rule book, and we haven't heard. Like, we keep hearing this about Kawhi and his management, that being Uncle Dennis Robertson, and we don't hear very many, if any, other examples of this with other players.
0: Yeah, and I wonder how ultimately this is going to be resolved, because it feels to me, Zaz, like the NBA doesn't want to release the findings of this Wachtell investigation on the Kawhi situation until Ballmer agrees to his punishment, Kawhi and the union agree to his, and the whole thing can be clean, so that we don't get a bunch of punishments and then subsequently a lot of lawsuits. But in order to get to that place, I don't know that it's possible for the league to be able to cleanly negotiate all that. So if you had to guess, what do you think happens here by the time this is all said and done?
1: I don't think there's going to be very much of a punishment at all. I think Adam Silver has shown he has not shown that he is willing to take a stand on something like this. In other words, I don't think he has the backbone in order to actually try and enforce a significant punishment.
0: Okay, then hypothetically, if I'm the Spurs, why don't I enlist, I don't know, some other cockamamie company to give Victor Wembanyama a special $16 million a year endorsement deal? Like, what's to Draymond's point, what's preventing now, if there is going to be no punishment, every team doing this with every superstar? Oh, I know a way I could get Kawhi to take the veteran minimum on my team if I just pay him $100 million a year from the Aaron Goldhammer LLC Corp. Hammer Time. We make, I don't know, bushes that we plant in people's backyards.
1: Yeah, it'll be interesting what the fallout is. So I don't have a good answer to that, because you would think that if you're another team and Steve Ballmer just gets a slap on the wrist, why can't I try and do something like this? I don't have the answer to that. What I do know, though, is that the league, and when I say the league, it's Adam Silver and, you know, the other owners probably, they're afraid of what the fallout could potentially be from Steve Ballmer if the league decides to bring down the hammer on the Clippers, where he could just tie this thing up in court. He's got a ton of money. He's the richest owner. And who knows what it winds up exposing as far as other owners are concerned. So I think they're scared to death of him.
0: All right. Well, we'll keep an eye on this story. All I know is there are very few shows on ESPN Radio that could intelligently talk about the Nerf Screamer and the NBA collective bargaining agreement within 5 minutes of each other.
1: That's right.
0: And at least sound like we know what we're talking about.
1: That's right.
0: Up next, Zaz
1: and I. At least when
0: it
1: came to the Nerf football, that's for
0: sure. Yeah, we'll shift gears and we'll start overreacting to games of the NFL preseason. Seven more on the docket today. This is Hammer and Emmett on ESPN Radio.
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5: Well, we are approaching an NFL season. I'm Aaron Goldhammer with Jonathan Zaslow. He's in for Emmett Golden today. ESPN Radio, the ESPN app, as we count you down to a Wednesday kickoff, September the 9th, as the NFL season gets underway. The Patriots and the Seahawks. The rematch of the Super Bowl, which will be happening. Did you know where the Super Bowl is? The Super Bowl is in L.A.
6: Yeah.
5: Did you know what network the Super Bowl is on this year, Zaz?
6: Pretty sure it's right here.
5: Pretty sure it's on ESPN.
6: First time.
5: Kind of a pretty big deal. Let's do some too early predictions. Zaz, we've gotten to view a couple of teams in the preseason, so let's overreact to it, and let's give you some too early predictions for how their season is going to go, and let's start with a team whose quarterbacks played well, although their starter didn't play at all. Hit it, Rachel.
3: The Pittsburgh Steelers.
5: Zaz, too early prediction on the Pittsburgh Steelers.
6: Same as usual. 9, maybe 10-win team. Probably just misses the playoffs. I know it's supposed to be a new era for the Pittsburgh Steelers. Mike McCarthy, only the fourth head coach in the Super Bowl era in Pittsburgh Steeler history, but it's not quite a new era until you actually get a new quarterback. It just kind of feels like a stay of execution when it comes to Aaron Rodgers still being the guy.
5: Well, I don't know that it is going to be 9 or 10. If they'd have kept Mike Tomlin, I would have just written that in ink. But I don't know that they got better, really, at head coach. I like McCarthy as an offensive coach, but I don't know that it's going to lead to a whole lot more wins. And I wonder if this is the year as last year's as, where Aaron Rodgers just looks like a total fossil out there out on the field. I'm going to say underperformance in their first under 500 season in a long time, positioning the Steelers to draft a quarterback high in 2027 is what I see. What team do we got next?
3: The Las Vegas Raiders.
5: I'll start here and say I was impressed with Mendoza in his debut in the preseason. I do think he was worthy of the number one pick. I think he'll show a lot of promise. But I think the team is like a 6-win team, Zaz, at best. What do you think about Vegas?
6: Vegas has great weapons. All right. If we look at the guys that are surrounding Fernando Mendoza, you know, Ashton Jeanty, we know he struggled last year mainly because of the offensive line, but we know how good a player he is, or at least we think we do. They might have the best tight end in the entire National Football League in Brock Bowers, and now they have the number one overall pick is the quarterback. So I don't expect the Raiders to be very good this year, but I think the Raider fan has a lot of hope. Maybe a lot of hope for the first time in a long time.
5: Zaz up next. Let's talk about your favorite team.
3: The Miami Dolphins.
6: Yeah, the Dolphins are not going to be very good. I think the Dolphins, according to DraftKings Sports, has the second fewest win total as far as over-under this year in the National Football League. I believe the only team worse or expected to win fewer games is the Arizona Cardinals. I don't think the Dolphins are going to be very good, but I do think that the Dolphin fan has something to watch on a weekly basis, and that being their quarterback, Malik Willis. He looked fantastic in the one drive that he played last night. And look, you've seen some glimpses of it last year in Green Bay, right? Where he filled in for Jordan Love, and the general manager is from Green Bay, and the head coach is from Green Bay. So they know Malik Willis. Well, now you were able to get a glimpse of Malik Willis yesterday on that first drive where he's the guy who's taken the most first-team reps so far every day in training camp. He's never had that opportunity, being in Tennessee or in Green Bay, where he's getting all the reps with the ones. So if that's any indication of what he's going to look like when he's actually being prepared to be the number one guy, I think that's exciting for a Dolphin fan.
5: I think Malik Willis is better than Tua ever was. And I think he'll play B to B minus football. And I think it'll be enough for the Dolphins to have a better season than a lot of people think. I expect them, Zaz, on an in-the-hunt graphic. You know the in-the-hunt graphic?
6: So they can be sitting there like 5-7. They're in the hunt.
5: Correct. Like, they're not in the playoffs, but when NFL primetime on ESPN, what do we call it now? ESPN Plus on the ESPN app. But I love watching Boomer do the highlights, so I always watch it every week. When they go to the in-the-hunt graphic, there's the Miami Dolphins.
6: The Dolphins have lived in the hunt for the last 25 years.
5: They're in the periphery of the playoff picture. I think Willis will be good enough to lead them there. From Miami, we go to the team that currently employs Tua Tagovailoa.
3: The Atlanta Falcons.
5: I think they might be the worst team in football, Zaz. They've got a mess with James Pierce on their hands. He's not going to play for the first half of the season. And then who knows what shape he's going to be in November when they allow him back in the building. Their quarterback situation, I think, is an absolute disaster.
6: As bad as anyone.
5: They do have a couple of guys that can score the ball with Bijan, Drake London, Kyle Pitts. But this smells like a 4 or 5 win team to me. And I just feel bad for Kevin Stefanski, who goes from a dumpster fire in Cleveland to trying to put out all kinds of gasoline in Atlanta. I do not like the prospects of the Atlanta Falcons.
6: Like you mentioned, great weapons there, all right, at the skill position. Bijan Robinson, Drake London, Kyle Pitts Sr. But the quarterback room might be the worst in the NFL. You know, Michael Penix Jr. is never healthy. And looks like he's going to wind up being a bust. It was a super controversial pick. Well, was he number 8 overall? Some of these top 10 pick. Just after they gave Kirk Cousins all the money. And now you bring in Tua Tagovailoa, who looked like, for most of last year, looked like one of the worst quarterbacks in the NFL. Who knows if either one of these guys can stay healthy. I think you're on to something there. I think this is going to be a brutal season for the Falcon fan. And by the way, how about Sean Payton last night, head coach of the Denver Broncos? Boy, he doesn't forget he used to coach the New Orleans Saints. That's a great dig last night, saying it looks like we got a bunch of people here in Mercedes-Benz Stadium in Atlanta dressed as empty seats. That's the old Saints coach talking there in Sean Payton, because that's a sneaky, brutal rivalry, Saints and Falcons.
5: Just full transparency, if I had a choice between going to the Magic City for wings and going to the Falcons-Broncos preseason game last night, I think we all know which place I would have chosen to go, right? I mean, you know. God bless the entertainment value of preseason football, but Tua is not getting me to get stuck in that traffic.
6: Sean Payton doesn't forget, though. He knows what his roots were, and that's take digs at Atlanta any chance you get.
5: All right, we go from your favorite team to your former favorite quarterback. Rachel Robinson's favorite team is the Carolina Panthers, and they are up next, but it's not official until we hear the big voice guy say its name.
3: The Carolina Panthers.
5: Thank you, big voice guys. Zaz, what do you think about the prospects of the Carolina Panthers?
6: I mean, look, the Panthers, they took a big step forward last year, right? Albeit it's a division where you only have to win 9 games, sometimes 8. You only have to win 9 games in order to win that division. And now this is kind of the this is put up or shut up now in year number four, right? For Bryce Young, where he showed you some signs there last year. The team overall got better, and now I feel like we're kind of going to know what the future can look like for Carolina.
5: I think they've got a huge decision to make about their quarterback.
6: Yeah.
5: And there are a lot of things right about this team. I like the head coach, Rachel, of your football team. Dave Canales, I thought, did a really nice job last year. You're a division champion. But Bryce Young is really hard to evaluate because he's probably better than some quarterbacks, but you're definitely not going to make him a $60 million a year QB. So what is he going to want as far as a contract is concerned? Look, I'll put it this way, Zaz. If you could get away with doing $25 million a year, the Malik Willis contract for Bryce Young, I think the Panthers could be a good team moving forward. I just don't know that Bryce Young is going to agree to that. I think they'll be a similar team to last year. I think they'll be 7, 8, 9 wins, which in that division is good enough to compete for the division championship. All right, that is some overreaction as we look around the preseason games that have already happened here in week one of the preseason in the NFL. Today we've got the Broncos and the Bears in Chicago coming up about an hour from now. The Panthers are in action. They play the Buffalo Bills. I don't think we'll see much of Josh Allen today. Vikings, Giants, the Rams and Chiefs, Jags, Saints, Eagles, and Ravens, Cowboys, and Seahawks are all of the games. 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Break it all down. Overreact to the preseason football with the ESPN family of networks. All right, coming up next, Dan Orlovsky ranked his top 10 quarterbacks. Did he get it right? Or did he get it way wrong? We talk about it on Hammer and Emmett.
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17: 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Braden, good afternoon. 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

0: Connected. The NFL preseason continuing today. The Super Bowl champs signing one of their stars. The Seahawks extending three-time Pro Bowl corner Devin Witherspoon. It's a four-year deal worth $132 million with $101 million guaranteed. Witherspoon becoming the highest paid corner in NFL history. Became the fourth player in team history to be named to the Pro Bowl in each of his first three seasons, playing 720 total snaps last year with an interception, four pass breakups, and a 99.8 passer rating allowed when targeted. The Rams, the odds-on favorites to win the Super Bowl. ESPN's Sam Acho doesn't think they're going to be better than Seattle.
1: I think the Seahawks do win this division. I understand the excitement about Myles Garrett and Trent McDuffie and Jalen Watson, those two corners who came over from Kansas City, and Myles Garrett, Defensive Player of the Year. But if you listen to the way that Mike McDonald, the head coach of Seattle, talks, at least talks when he heard about Myles Garrett, he said that he's about his business. He's not worried about all the outside noise. This defense was the number one defense in the NFL last year.
0: Acho on SportsCenter. The NFL preseason action continuing today. Seven games on the schedule, three in the early window at 1 Eastern. The Browns and the Bears opening up in Chicago. QB competition continues for Cleveland. Deshaun Watson and Shedeur Sanders vying for the starting job. Watson hitting the field today, getting the start. First time since 2024 off a pair of Achilles injuries.
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2: We are just 1 hour away, Jonathan Zaslow, from more preseason NFL action kicking off. Oh, your friends are coming over. 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I'm Aaron Goldhammer. 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Zaz, is it fair or is it foul to invite a bunch of people over to your house to watch a preseason game?
3: No, I think it's totally fair. Like, here's the way I look at the preseason football, because it's really easy to say, preseason sucks. What are you doing? Look, if it's my team, I'm going to watch the entire, almost the entire game. I'm going to watch the Dolphins play in preseason football. I told you last night I watched. Now, albeit I had the Dolphins, was on the smaller TV on mute because I was watching my stories on the big TV in the Zaslow Mansion family room. But I am going to watch the Dolphins game. Now, when it's the NFL regular season, you'll watch any NFL game that is available to you. I will not sit around this afternoon and watch other teams that aren't mine play preseason football.
2: So we can, for what we do, also we can catch up on the highlights, right? I mean, like, so I didn't watch all of Mendoza, but I did watch a super cut of every play.
3: Yeah, I mean,
2: from
3: that.
2: I felt like I got a good sense of it, even though I wasn't watching it live in real time. But I'm curious, at 888-SAY-ESPN, 888-729-3776, from fans, what the rules are for watching your team in the preseason. Because, you know, summer days where I live here in Cleveland, Zaz, are rare. You know, they're a limited number of them, and then at some point the weather is miserable. You can't go outside. I want to take my daughter to the pool today because we have pool passes, which are a very big deal in where I live. If you have access,
3: does anyone have pools at their homes?
2: No,
3: that's not a thing.
2: I mean, sure, if you're like Donovan Mitchell and you make $75 million a year, you might have a pool. Okay. You might have an indoor pool. But in Cleveland, very rare that you have a pool in the backyard. So if you have access, the neighborhood pool in our neighborhood has four water slides. It has a lazy river.
3: Ooh.
2: It has a whirlpool. It's fancy. It's nice, but you can't go very often. We have pool passes today. If I watch the first half and then go to the pool, am I going to be
3: judged? Do you have to pay
2: for
3: those pool passes, or do you have passes because they want to make sure it's not overcrowded?
2: Yes, they want to make sure that it's not overcrowded, and I don't want to answer the first question because I'm afraid that it might incriminate me and that I could end up going to jail for how I ended up with these pool passes.
3: So someone's got a contact. Very good. Good for you.
2: Yeah. Okay. So, but the real question is, is it a bad look? Because then I'm going to go to the pool. And then, of course, you know, like you in South Florida, I'm a very big deal in Cleveland, and everybody's going to recognize me when I go to the pool.
3: Of course.
2: And they might say, well, isn't there a Browns game on? How could you be as knowledgeable as you are and not be watching
3: this
2: game?
3: No, I think it's okay. No. I think it's okay because it's preseason. Like, it's so not a bit – like, I could have not watched the Dolphins last night, and I'll be okay at the start of the week when locally I have to talk about the Dolphins game. Like, I didn't have to watch it last night, but I did because I want to, because I enjoy it. I think you can go to your pool time, especially since it's so limited in Cleveland. Right, Rachel? Like, I think it's totally okay.
4: I believe someone told me earlier that there's this thing called a tablet, and you can watch games on your tablet.
2: Well, but
4: and I think tablets
2: in the pool. This is not the stadium swim at the Circa Sportsbook in Vegas. Like, I got to go in the pool with my kids. I can't just sit by.
3: Yeah,
2: the
3: it's
2: pool
3: not gonna have the tablet in the lazy river. You can't do that.
4: I mean, I've seen people do it. They sit and they have their phones and they're like sitting in the lazy river. They got it in the little waterproof pouch and they're just chilling. Well,
3: also, you know where people can't doubt you? Here's where people can't doubt you too. It's while you cannot do this for an NFL regular season game, totally acceptable to record the Browns preseason game. I'm gonna watch it later.
2: I could watch it tonight, but
3: yeah,
2: then
3: you totally do that.
2: I would want to then, Zaz, avoid like all of the reporting on what actually happened.
3: Why? It's not a real game. Why?
2: Well, because we have a quarterback competition here. There are real stakes. Yeah. There's a lot of pressure on Deshaun Watson today as we go into Browns and Bears.
3: Yes, so you're going to go back and you're going to watch it and formulate your own opinion on how the quarterbacks faced off against each other. It's not like you don't want, like, I understand you don't want spoilers of the score in a regular season game, but we don't care about the score. It's preseason. Go watch the quarterback competition, formulate your own opinion.
2: All right, we were supposed to talk about Dan Orlovsky here, but I think that this segment has totally gone into the fan rules for watching preseason football. Your official rulings, as again, on having people over for like a cookout and food and beer and like a group, like it's a regular season game, is
3: what? Fine. It's fine. Yeah, you're getting together with your, like, I don't think you're getting together for the preseason game. You're using the preseason game as an excuse to get together.
2: Well, I'm thinking about inviting some people over here for the game, or I could just say, I'm not even going to watch this live, and I could take my daughter to the Lazy River and pretend like it's not even happening.
3: That's the option I would go with. Considering where you live and what you're telling me, that you never get to go in a pool, I would do that.
2: 888-SAY-ESPN, the number, 888-729-3776. Tom is in North Dakota. What kind of fan are you, Tom? Who's your favorite team?
1: Green Bay Packers.
2: Okay, what's the rule? You played a preseason game earlier this week. Do you have to watch it live? Did you get it on the satellite or on the YouTube TV or whatever? What is the rule watching preseason football for a team?
1: It doesn't matter. It's the preseason. And in your situation, and if you're a Browns fan, I mean, you just might as well put yourself and try to hold your breath underwater.
2: Tom, thanks for the call, I guess.
3: See places like here, I got a pool in the backyard in the Zaslow Mansion, all right? And I got the TV, I got the setup there on the porch. So we could do both at the same time. You could have the Dolphin preseason game on and be in the pool if I wanted.
2: Not in Cleveland, and also I still have hope for the future of the Browns, and I'm not going to be sticking my head underwater for longer than 25 seconds. Just to be clear, 888-SAY-ESPN. Let's go to Wisconsin, where Jeff is standing by, and he's got rules for fan watching preseason games. What's up, Jeff?
5: Yeah, I definitely don't have a pool. For me, if you're watching a preseason game with buddies and grilling out, all right, that's cool. But if you're watching the game with a friend who's a fan of you're against your team, no trash talking. It's preseason. The trash talking has to wait till the regular season.
2: Got it.
5: There's absolutely no need for it. And one more thing, Jonathan Zaslow.
3: Yeah.
5: You know about that land man. Thank you.
3: I don't know about that land man. You know better than to ask me if I know about that land man. I don't like trash talking. I'm okay with you doing trash talking or other people doing trash talking,
2: but being involved in the trash talking,
3: I don't like it.
2: Zaz, I'm going to throw the flag here for a 15-yard penalty on you. You and I once had a on-air feud that involved trash talking between the Cavs and the Miami Heat. What do you mean you don't like trash talking?
3: Well, because
2: you're
3: a
2: good trash talker.
3: Okay, well, okay, a couple things. In that case, I'm standing up for my city. I had to represent my city there. I had a bigger moral obligation, okay, to represent the city of Miami against Cleveland, so I was doing that there. But also at the same time, when I say I don't want to be involved in the trash talking, I'm talking about like in the same room, and like I'm trash talking right at you and you're trash talking right at me, and it's a whole thing. Like I don't like experiencing sports like that where my team right in front of me makes a bad play and now I got the buddy right next to me who's going to talk trash. Like that's not an enjoyable sports watching experience for me.
2: Okay, I agree with you there. I would also say,
3: but a lot of people do like that. A lot of people find that enjoyable, and I don't.
2: I think those people are bad people. I also think that to Jeff in Wisconsin's point, like if I've got a Bears fan today and I'm hoping the Browns win, I'm just using this one preseason game as an example. If the Browns win the game, you can't text the Bears fan and be like, we gotcha.
3: Have some self-respect.
2: It's a preseason game. You can't be.
3: Nah.
2: But how do you feel about if that happens in a regular season game or in a playoff scenario where you're not kind?
3: I don't like
2: it. You don't have any sympathy, but you're just talking garbage to try to make the person feel worse.
3: I'm not that kind of friend. And I believe me, I'm in the minority here. I understand I'm in the minority. I'm not the kind of friend where when my team beats your team in a big game, playoff game, whatever, and then I'm going to send the text message, I'm going to laugh and all that. Like, that doesn't do it for me. I think it's me. I don't want to. I feel bad, essentially, that he feels bad. I don't get joy out of my friend's pain. I think that's right. What I'm saying.
2: Well, with preseason, there's only one thing that could happen in these games today that would actually impact the future of the team, which is a major injury.
3: Yeah. Right.
2: If you had a choice between winning or staying healthy in the preseason, every coach, every owner, and every fan would say, keep my team healthy and ready to go for September 13th or whenever your team happens to open. 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Rules for watching preseason football continue at 888-729-3776. And one of the most controversial sports to give me a very controversial.
3: Very controversial.
2: He's very controversial. We'll talk about him next.
0: Camp to camp.
6: So on, man.
0: Team to team.
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0: all of Donald Sterling. Well, there's a new one called The Betrayal of Shohei Ohtani that is available now. 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It's presented by our friends at Gusto. It's called The Betrayal of Shohei Ohtani. If you have like a summer road trip or you're driving back to college, or you're going to be fascinated by this, do a really good job piecing this together. 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I'm Aaron Goldhammer. He's Jonathan Zaslow. We're on ESPN Radio. We're on the ESPN app. Call it Hammer and Emmett. 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Russell Westbrook retired this week. Zaz, a very controversial player, I would say, in his career. Never won a championship. Did win an MVP. Made the triple-double totally commonplace, played with a certain energy and style that I'll never forget, but by the end of his career also became kind of like a punchline for NBA fans. If you had to sum up Russell Westbrook in a word, what's the word that you would choose?
1: I mean, it's polarizing. Just a really polarizing player. I don't think he did himself any favors his last few years in the league. You know, when you're talking about becoming a punchline, I think it was a mistake how aggressive he was with or how willing to be involved in confrontations with the fans sitting courtside at NBA games. I think that was a mistake. I think that was a bad look, how he would get into it with those fans. Mm-hmm. I think that the whole, you know, don't call me Westbrook was also a bad look for him. Players, you know, there's trash talk coming from fans all the time.
0: I stopped shooting so many threes, Russ, and his lack of self-awareness, Zaz, sorry to interrupt, but just as you're going through each of those, I think that's kind of what you see, and it's hard for a star player whose game is based on athleticism to acknowledge, hey, I'm not as big, fast, and strong as I used to be, and so I need to adapt the way that I play a little bit.
1: I don't think he was willing to adapt. I think that he did not see that there was anything wrong with his style of play. And he continued to play that way, and he became a really inefficient player who would still have moments because super energetic, tons of energy, and was a really smart player, but was never willing to adapt. So I think stuff like that hurt him. I also think, obviously, his time.

0: time with the Lakers hurt his reputation very, very much.
1: I agree.
0: And I think a lot of that was unfair. You know, you have all the attention, A, playing for the Lakers, B, LeBron James, and he caught, like, he was in the middle of so much of that negativity that could surround that scenario.
2: Yeah.
0: So I think that whole situation in L.A. really did not do him any favors. But then you look at the first part of his career, and like you said, this was a guy who made the triple-double commonplace. This was a player who didn't just average a triple-double for the season. He averaged a triple-double for 4 consecutive seasons, okay?
2: My gosh,
0: and he was the first player to do it since Oscar Robertson. So it wasn't just a one-off kind of thing. 4 consecutive seasons, 3 with Oklahoma City, and I think one more with Houston, or maybe it was Washington. But he, so that is obviously an incredible feat in and of itself. And on top of that, became beloved by the Oklahoma City fan base, because if you remember, when it was Westbrook and Durant, Durant was the golden boy, and Westbrook caught all the heat. Any reason that the Thunder didn't win, it was Westbrook's fault. It was never Durant's fault. And then when Durant left and Westbrook re-signed, it became, oh, you're our guy. You're willing to stick with us. You're going to stick through this. And then he became a league MVP. And then he had the 3 straight triple-double seasons with the Oklahoma City Thunder. So he ended up becoming the man in Oklahoma City, and I would imagine still today and forevermore is going to be beloved by that franchise and by that city.
2: Yeah, I think there'll be a statue of Russ in Oklahoma City. I think, too, Zaz, he is a pop culture icon. You know, my wife, who's a good sports fan but not a massive, you know, knowing every player on every team, Russell Westbrook is like an immediate recognize exactly who that is person for her. And he sort of popularized, right, the walk from the bus to the locker room, the fashion part of the game, the style with which he played, I think also is something that'll really stick with me, and the fearlessness with which he played. For good and for bad, Zaz, he was fearless. He was never afraid of taking any shot at any time. That was good news and bad news for all the teams that he played on. He was never afraid to try to beat everybody down the court for a dunk. That was good news and bad news. But you want, as a fan, a guy who's going to represent you with a certain level of fearlessness. And I think that's part of why Oklahoma City loves him so much, is that when he got there, it was, the team was brand new to Oklahoma City, and he sort of represented the kind of basketball that they wanted to play.
0: They drafted him the first year going into Oklahoma City, right?
2: Yeah, so I think he was technically drafted by the Seattle Supersonics.
0: But he never played there.
2: Yeah, right.
0: Because Durant did play for the Sonics.
2: Right. The move wasn't official with Westbrook until he then made the transition. I bet if he was willing to accept a different role, he could still be in the league today, you know, for a veteran minimum contract. I just don't think that there's a team that he would want to necessarily go to. Is there a place other than OKC that you think he'd get cheered when he goes up on the Jumbotron? Houston?
0: Yes. His year in Houston, he was really good still. He was really good there. But you also have to remember he was replacing Chris Paul. Like, that was the Chris Paul to Oklahoma City trade. And that was kind of like the beginning of the end of Houston not really being a contender anymore.
2: Right.
0: So I'm not sure.
2: That playoffs was in the bubble, if I'm not mistaken, when Westbrook was with them. It was like 1920. Then he went to Washington. Mm-hmm. That was a wild turn.
0: Right. But he was, I think they like him in Washington, because he was still really good, and he was kind of replacing John Wall there, you know, so it was Westbrook and Bradley Beal. I think they like him in Washington. But outside of Oklahoma City, I don't know, for a guy who played for 6 other franchises, it always seemed like the fan base didn't like Russ playing for them, you know? It was always an issue. There was always complaints. There was a lot of negativity. And for a player who was a surefire first-ballot Hall of Famer, I find that to be really interesting that he was so polarizing at every stop after Oklahoma City.
2: Zaz, best rebounding guard ever. I watched Jason Kidd. I didn't see Oscar Robertson, but I mean, I of my life.
0: Yeah, probably.
2: I would put Russ right there. And I think the debate, him or Chris Paul, is a fascinating one. I think they're both top 10 point guards all time. Would you rather have Chris Paul's career or Russell Westbrook's career?
0: Oh, wow. Would I rather have Chris Paul's career or Russell Westbrook's career? I think probably Chris Paul. I think most people regard Chris Paul as a better player than Russell Westbrook.
2: He's more well-respected by his peers

0: I'm glad you put Isaiah in the mix because I think he's criminally underrated. He beat the Lakers, the Bulls, and the Celtics in the same playoff. Mark Zeno, speaking of underrated, he's not, but he'll join us next.
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6: I'm Nick DeLuca. More NFL preseason action today. 7 games on the slate, 3 in the early window.

0: The Super Bowl champs have their preseason game number one coming today. They're signing one of their stars, the Seahawks, extending three-time Pro Bowl corner Devin Witherspoon. It's a four-year deal worth $132 million with $101 million guaranteed. Witherspoon becoming the highest-paid corner in NFL history. Became the fourth player in Seahawks history to be named to the Pro Bowl in each of his first three seasons, playing 720 total snaps last year with an interception, four pass breakups, and a 99.8 passer rating allowed when targeted. Elsewhere in golf, heading into the weekend at TPC Southwind, Scotty Scheffler birdieing the first five holes and shooting 9 under 61 Friday to take a three-stroke lead into the FedEx St. Jude Championship Saturday action. Scheffler teeing off at 1:45 Eastern. The day underway on the course. Tom Kim 7 under through 13 holes to get to 6 under for the tournament and into the top five. Victor Hovland in second behind Scheffler. He'll tee off at 1:35 Eastern. In baseball, the Dodgers hoping to add Shohei Ohtani back to their rotation. The team encouraged after he threw his first bullpen session in over 3 weeks yesterday. While in college football, Tennessee safety Idris Faraku suffered a torn patellar tendon in his right knee, will miss the season.
1: Hey, it's your resident Super Bowl champ Chris Kenny coming on Monday. 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
4: That's right. Mark Zeno is here. He is our gambling analyst. He is our betting analyst. He has a doctorate in bad takeology, and he gambles at DraftKings. And Zeno joins us now. 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How do you feel about people who religiously bet preseason football? Are those people your friends, or are those people insane?
5: Increasingly in recent years, there has been holes in the marketplace in preseason which you can exploit, which you can take advantage of. And I don't necessarily look, whether it's NFL preseason, whether it's the World Series, whether it's Tiddlywinks or Hi-Li in some foreign country, you know, if there's a hole in the marketplace and you can exploit it, there's not a bad logic to placing a calculated wager on it, right? Like, it's just, it's the same thing. In the stock world, if you found an undervalued stock, whether the rest of the world is buying on it or not, you would buy it, right? I mean, that's kind of what the same logic and the same, you know, philosophy holds true. So I don't think it's crazy. I wouldn't invest a ton into betting on preseason because of the variance, but there are some numbers and trends that back certain things up, and there are certain spots where coaches very much telegraph what their plan is and tell you what they're planning to do. And so you can kind of take advantage of some of those things.
4: Like, well, Des, I just want to jump in because the Browns are playing their starters for a lot of this game, yep, apparently, against the Bears. The Bears are playing nobody. Browns -3 or Browns in the first half? Like, does that seem like a hole in the marketplace?
6: Well, that'd be what I would want to add, where, you know, for preseason, it feels like you don't know about the second and third string guys. So do we want to bet? Do we want to make first half plays?
5: There is a logic to that as well. But there is also remember, coaches sort of stick to, hey, 10 plays is 10 plays. That means if they don't score in their first drive or second drive, guess what? You've now shortened the actual game clock you have to win a bet, right? So there's the downside to it. You're better off taking a first drive touchdown prop. I don't think they offer them in the preseason, but you know what I'm saying? Like, that would be probably a better value bet at plus money than necessarily laying points. Now, for example, Hammer, what you talked about, the Bears opened up at -1. As soon as the Browns announced we're playing all of our starters for the first half, what happened? The line flipped to -2.5, and now that's where the money is. Generally, following the money in the preseason is not necessarily a bad thing. Like, take, for example, Thursday night's game. I backed the Tennessee Titans. I missed the 2.5. When the Niners announced, when Kyle Shanahan announced, I'm not playing any starters, it was at 4.5, and I grabbed it. It ballooned up to 6.
4: Jeez.
5: As high as Tennessee -6, and Tennessee covered every number but the 6 where they pushed because they won.

0: 1x6.
1: Yeah.
0: So generally, tail, as long as it doesn't get too out of, like, I was willing to give up 2 points. You know, if I would have went over a field goal, I would have walked away from it, right? If I miss a number by a field goal, I'm like, generally, that's a whole extra possession that you have to acquire to get there. So that I would walk away from a numbers perspective. But generally, following the money in preseason typically pans out well. I'll give you one more real quick as far as trends is concerned. And one game to circle here for you guys today. It's kicking off in 25 minutes. Carolina and Buffalo, okay? Now, the trend is that teams that have played in the Hall of Fame game and allowed 20 points or more in the Hall of Fame game, they have now bounced back to win six, make that seven straight if you include Arizona. Straight up in ATS, they are now 5-2 to the under. They were 5-1 because the under went over in Arizona on Thursday night, allowing just 9.2 points per game. But they only allowed 17 in that game and won handily. So Carolina feels like a player, because what happens after you have a bad preseason game? It, guys, this is football. Coaches don't like giving up a ton of points. Doesn't matter whether it's first string, second, third, third, ninth string. They don't like giving up points. They don't like having bad showings. So they put an extra emphasis and focus on it. The Bills aren't even playing Josh Allen. They're not playing any of their starters. Carolina is a dog getting points here. Take the Panthers plus points.
1: And do you like the money line, or you would just take them against the spread?
0: I'll take the points. It's just for the variance sake. I mean, you know, I'm not going to split hairs here to win, you know, an extra 40 cents, theoretically.
2: Zeno, how about for season win totals? You got a few that I should look at to hammer?
0: I'm high on the Bears under. I think this team is, you know, Ben Johnson talking about scoring the most points in NFL history. This team is overvalued. They're just going to continue to be overvalued. They won so many close games last year against so many bad teams. They're now playing a better schedule. Everybody knows how good they are. Everybody knows what they need to do to prepare for Ben Johnson running an offense. It's not going to come as easy for them. Under 10.5 wins for the Bears for me.
1: Any other overs, Zeno, that you like? Someone who you think is much better than their projection?
0: Jacksonville, over 9.5. They should win 10 games easily. They should win that division easily. They're the best team in that division. If you guys haven't caught up, my man crush on Liam Cohen is growing by the day. I think he's one of the best coaches in the league right now. Absolutely. And I was never high on Trevor Lawrence, and I'm still not that high on him. But I'm really high on Liam Cohen and what he's going to be. A full year of offense with that guy after, you know, what you saw and how well they progressed during the year, it's only going to get better. Thank God Travis Hunter's on one side of the ball. It's the smartest thing that they did, not to try to play in both ways. Leave him on defense because they need the help there. That's the number one run defense in the league, guys, last year.
1: Yeah,
0: and they actually got better on the defensive line.
1: You know what's funny,
0: line.
1: Too, Zaz? I feel like you're in the state. I don't know. You're not in Jacksonville. But nobody takes them seriously because they're the Jaguars.
2: No.
1: But I think that Zeno is right. That, like, does anybody remember that they won 13 games last year? Like, and that, by the way, they had the Bills beat in the playoffs and kind of let them off the hook. So that's a team that could have actually gone on a sustained playoff run the way that they were playing. They were one of the best teams in the NFL last year.
2: I think a lot of it has to do with they're also, it's like, it feels like the smallest market in the NFL.
0: Yeah.
2: You know, right? Like Jacksonville, it doesn't feel like it's a huge market.
0: Jacksonville and Buffalo, two smallest markets.
2: Yeah, right.
0: But Buffalo's fans are diehard. You know?
2: And then they've been, and Buffalo's been around for a very long time.
0: Right.
2: While Jacksonville, of course, is not. I think that plays a big role in it as well.
1: Yeah, I do too, and I like that play. So we like the over on the Jags, and Zeno says he likes the under on the Bears.
2: Yeah.
1: Let's do just a little baseball if you've got it today, Zeno. Is there a play that you like? I know I overheard you say that you were on the Guardians yesterday, and I told you stay away from that
0: for the remainder of the season, please. I'm going to do that. I'm going to stay away. It's not an advantageous position anymore. I will tell you this much. It's a tough team to bet on right now is the Boston Red Sox. They got smoked last night. But against the Pirates right now, the Red Sox, because it feels like they're a candidate that's primed for regression. When you're getting Sonny Gray at a -119 price against the Pirates, it feels like, and Jared Jones, who has been good, but still for the year, carries an ERA over 5, you know, and his last two starts have not been, his last three starts have not been stellar. And they've lost 4 in a row and he's on the mound, the Pirates. So this is, also, of course, after he was pulled from, you know, his perfect game, like an idiotic coaching decision that was. But anyway, I when I see Sonny Gray at this price, it's really hard for me to pass up. I know the Red Sox are primed for regression, but I still look at them as a value play here with Sonny Gray on the mound and the better bullpen.
1: Mark, every week you try to get yourself nominated for the worst take of the week. You do have a doctorate from your alma mater, Loyola, in bad takeology. You're the only one to ever receive an honorary doctorate in that category.
0: I'm also teaching courses at local universities and online for takeology.
1: Yes, that's right. You can find Mark Zeno on all of your social media to try to sign up for those classes. But please show us your talent for bad takes and give us one.
0: You know, this has been a growing trend, and I've stayed silent on it. And I think it's time to bring it to the world. And usually a lot of my takes around this topic are very strong. But I am at the point now where I find first-class people reprehensible in an airport. I think these are some of the worst humans on the planet. Entitled beyond all belief. As soon as they have an opportunity to stand at the very front of the boarding line, they would, if Jesus himself was standing there, they would cut in front of him. I'm first class. I'm going to be the first one on the plane. I have to get my meal and my bubbly spritzer as soon as possible. Dude, sit down. You have your own luggage compartment. You have your own area. No one's allowed to go up there. You should be the last ones on the plane. Like, settle the hell down.
1: I don't disagree. Can I ask it, though, an inappropriate question?
0: Because sure.
1: You are active duty military.
0: Yes.
1: And active duty military, I think they get to board, but only if they're in uniform. So do you wear every...
2: Is that true? You can't just show your ID?
0: Well, various airlines change their policy. A lot of them do with ID now, so...
2: Yeah.
1: And but have you ever worn the uniform just so that you can board first on the plane?
0: Never. I wouldn't. You want to know why? Because I have to shave. And I don't want to shave.
1: Oh, okay.
2: Oh, is that a rule? You have to be clean
0: shaven?
2: You
0: can't have any facial hair. Yeah, so I don't feel like shaving. It's just, you know, I mean, it's just, there are so many military events I say no to because I have to shave and I don't feel like shaving.
2: I'll tell you, I got to be honest here. I totally disagree. This would be worst take of the week. I totally disagree with what Zeno's saying here because
0: Zazzle flies first class.
2: No. The people who are crowding the onboarding area, it's such a minority of first class. It's the people who are in zone 8 when we're on zone 1. It's not the first class people who are blocking you there. It's the people who are not boarding for another 30 minutes who for some reason think we're just going to randomly board zone 8 before we board zone 1.
1: Zez, I think everybody stinks on a plane. But
0: yes.
1: Like I flew last week and my daughter, Dallas to Cleveland, who's 7 years old, needed to use the bathroom. There were 6 people in line at the back of the plane. Just standing in the aisle. Took her up to the front of the plane and was hoping that the people in first class would allow her to use the first class bathroom because she's 7 and has to go to... Nope.
2: Well, who didn't allow you?
0: The flight attendant?
1: Yes, the flight attendant
0: shut
1: it down.
0: That's nuts. There's 2 bathrooms on a damn plane. Just go to the bathroom.
1: On behalf of the first class cabin, she said, I don't want your 7-year-old soiling. And it made me wonder, do you guys have like a bathroom attendant? Do you have mouthwash?
0: It's the same bathroom at the back of the plane as it is at the front. It's the exact same.
1: Maybe you should get a nicer bathroom for first class.
0: No, actually, in first class, there's a guy sitting there on the counter offering you gum and mints and mouthwash, like at the club at night.
1: That's a bathroom attendant, which I can't stand because I have to tip that guy and have any cash.
2: No, you don't
0: do
2: have
0: not.
2: To tip that guy.
0: You do
2: no,
0: not
2: you
0: have
2: don't.
0: To tip that guy.
2: No,
0: if you wash your hands, you do not have to tip the bathroom guy.
1: The guy that hands me the towel?
0: I don't care.
2: I didn't ask him to do that.
0: I didn't exactly. I'm very capable of grabbing my own towel. I'm not giving you a tip for washing my hands.
1: Even more fascinating bad takes from Mark Zeno will be coming up 1 o'clock Eastern time. You and me, O'Brien, will be breaking down all the preseason football as it happens here on ESPN Radio. So make sure you stay tuned. Zin, always appreciate the time. Winnows with one of the worst take of the week champions, Mark Zeno. Speaking of worst take, Mark, you can stay tuned and find out if you are nominated because the worst take of the week is coming. It's next here on Hammer and Ammon.
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15: 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All right, folks, here we go. 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I'm Aaron Goldhammer, Jonathan Zaslow in for E. And Zaz, here's how this works.
16: Yeah.
15: We have a number of nominees, the worst takes of the week on ESPN Radio, on ESPN generally, everywhere in the world of sports. We go through the list of nominations, and then both you and I announce our winners for the worst take of the week this week, and we will start on the ringer with former ESPN talent Bill Simmons, who was supposed to just be talking about something else. I don't know. But he went off on seatbelts. You got to wear your seatbelt. Take a listen.
17: Well, as you know from driving with me, I never buckle it. And I just wait the minute until it stops doing the noise.
18: Well, you don't buckle your seatbelt ever?
17: Not really.
18: That's a terrible.
17: I know. I'm not proud of it. I'm not proud of it. I just don't like seatbelts. I know. Listen, I know I'll get skewered. I'm a bad example. Sometimes I'll put them on. If I'm going 95 on the highway, I might throw it on there. But
18: I mean, that's a whole nother podcast.
17: I know. I'm sorry.
15: Wait, it's that hard or that uncomfortable to put your seatbelt on? Zaz, explain what you think's going on here.
16: I mean, it's remarkably stupid. There's just no other way to put it. I don't understand. It's the first thing I do when I sit down. I put on my seatbelt. I can't even imagine driving around without this. I can't imagine sitting in the passenger seat without my seatbelt on.
15: It says, I don't think I back my car out of the or move my car from the street to the
16: drive. It's the first thing you do.
15: It's just like a reflex. This is perhaps a generational thing because our generation grew up with maybe more car accidents than Bill's did. I don't know. And that's why we were both trained when we started driving or even when we were passengers.
16: How old do you think he is? 80?
15: Nobody's more mid-50s and we're in our 40s, right? He's older than us.
16: I just like the idea that once you hit 95 on the highway, I better buckle up this seatbelt because now an accident's going to hurt me.
15: 65, I could just, everything will be
16: fine. I'll be fine. I'll fly through the windshield, but we weren't going that fast, so I'll be okay.
15: All right, so LeSean McCoy was on the Speakeasy talk show. Antonio Brown is technically going to be nominated for the Hall of Fame. He should be in a Hall.

0: Hall of Fame. It's just not the Pro Football Hall of Fame. Take a listen to LeSean McCoy.
1: AB should be on there, though. Because, like, this might sound crazy, but Jerry Rice or AB, I mean, like, yo, I'm taking AB.
2: What did you just say?
1: Jerry Rice or Antonio Brown? I'm taking Antonio Brown. What am I saying wrong? What can Jerry Rice do that AB can't do? Everything.
2: Jerry Rice got, what, three Super Bowls?
3: The Super Bowl.
2: 1,000 yards.
3: The Super Bowl.
2: He's got a 1,000-yard receiving season at 40. 42, bro. Like, 42?
1: Yeah, my man. Hey, you don't think AB can do that? See, y'all talking like that because AB's career.
3: Yes, your career makes you.
1: Okay.
0: Taz, did Jerry Rice quit on his team in the middle of a game? That should have ended Antonio Brown's Hall of Fame candidacy right there.
4: Yeah, it's really bad. You know, it just reminds me, you got so many athletes, former athletes, who do these podcasts. And, you know, don't forget how folks on television, media people on television, the former athlete loves telling you don't know what you're talking about because you didn't play the game. You got someone there who played the game and thinks that he would take Antonio Brown over Jerry Rice. Just remember that. He played the game and would take Antonio Brown over Jerry Rice. Don't forget.
0: That's why we can't trust players to vote for things like MVP and why we have to resort to the media doing it. Zaz, set up what Scottie Pippen said about himself, not comparing himself to Jordan, but comparing himself to somebody else.
4: Yeah, so Scottie Pippen. Here's Scottie Pippen, who every now and then, you know, really is... especially since The Last Dance, all right? Especially since the Michael Jordan docuseries came out back in 2020. Scottie Pippen loves an opportunity to remind you how good he was. And here he will, he'll tell you, hey, my career, I'd take it over LeBron. He says, quote, I have 6 rings. You want individual accolades or championships? Because I didn't chase mine. End quote.
0: Wait,
4: what? Yeah.
0: I mean,
4: yeah.
0: Scotty, look, I'm not going to deny that Scotty's one of the 50 best players of all time. But let's get real. If Scottie Pippen was the best player on your team, you were a playoff team, but you weren't a championship team. If LeBron was the best player on your team, you went to the finals 10 straight years. Like,
4: mm-hmm. When Scottie was the best player on your team, you lost in the Eastern Conference Finals. That's what happened in 1994.
0: But which is pretty impressive, but that's not to say that Scottie Pippen stunk. It's just there are guys who played the game who were better than Scottie Pippen. I'm Aaron Goldhammer's Jonathan Zaslow. As we nominate the worst take of the week, Sam Block had a tweet, kind of an interesting tweet, earlier this week. He said, name one city that deserves an NFL team. You know, there were some people that were responding. They thought that, trying to think of a city that doesn't have one but deserves one. Portland deserves an NFL team, or San Antonio deserves an NFL team.
4: Toronto.
0: Oklahoma City deserves an NFL team. Nope. The response that got the most play was from Justin, who is a Buckeye, according to his social handle, but he said Cleveland is the market that deserves an NFL. Justin, stop. You don't take cheap shots like that at your own team. That's, to me, totally foul and deserving of being nominated for the worst take of the week. You had an issue with Mark Zeno, so I'll let you be the one to set this up. Go ahead, Zaz.
4: Yeah, I mean, here's Zeno. This was earlier this hour here on Hammer and Emmett. Worst take of the week. Zeno's off base here on First Class.
5: I am at the point now where I find First Class people reprehensible in an airport. I think these are some of the worst humans on the planet. Entitled beyond all belief. Beyond all, like, as soon as they have an opportunity to stand at the very front of the boarding line, they would, if Jesus himself was standing there, they would cut in front of him. I'm first class. I'm going to be the first one on the plane. I have to get my meal and my bubbly spritzer as soon as possible. Dude, sit down. You have your own luggage compartment. You have your own area. No one's allowed to go up there. You should be the last ones on the plane. Like, settle the hell down.
4: Zeno is so off base here. The first class passengers, they're about to be called for boarding. The people who are the ones standing in front of the boarding line is the people who are in zone 6, zone 7, zone 8, and we haven't gotten to zone 2 yet. Those are the people you should be angry at.
0: I'm mostly just jealous of the people in first class because I have
4: it's a great
0: never...
4: experience, Hammer.
0: Oh, what? So Zez, when have you flown first class for work?
4: Sometimes with a college football campus tour. Your boy is flying on first class. Sometimes. Not every time, but sometimes.
0: Zaslow.
4: Sometimes.
0: can I host college football campus tour with you if Amber's ever unavailable and maybe get a first-class seat?
4: Stay in your lane.
0: I just want to let everybody know, the bosses. I want to do it not because I want to do the show. I just want the story of flying somewhere first
4: Unlimited
0: class.
4: Drinks, and they bring me bubbly. Over food. I get
0: my own
4: plate.
0: Luggage compartment, bubbly spritzer. Who's the worst take Wonderful. Of the week? Zaz, go ahead, quickly.
4: Worst take of the week?
0: Yeah.
4: LeSean McCoy.
0: To me, Bill Simmons, first time he's ever won it, but for the seatbelt thing, it's atrocious. Game day is next.
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22: I'm Nick DeLuca, closing in on kickoff for preseason action today. Three games coming in a few minutes. The Super Bowl champs opening their preseason tonight against the Cowboys, signing one of their stars, extending three-time Pro Bowl corner Devin Witherspoon, a four-year deal worth $132 million with $101 million guaranteed. Witherspoon becoming the highest-paid corner in NFL history, became the fourth player in team history to be named to the Pro Bowl in each of his first three seasons, playing 720 total snaps last year with an interception, four pass breakups, and a 99.8 passer rating allowed when targeted. Elsewhere, Cardinals rookie running back Jeremiah Love set to miss at least next week due to a sore ankle that he injured in Thursday night's preseason game against the Raiders. Head coach Mike LaFleur is saying the Cardinals will revisit Love's status after this week. Wouldn't commit to a long-term prognosis. In college football, Tennessee safety Idris Farouk suffered a torn patellar tendon in his right knee on Friday. Will miss the regular season. Big blow for the Vols defense. Started all 13 games and ranked second in the SEC with four forced fumbles. Second on the team with two interceptions to go with 76 tackles. Meanwhile, a judge siding with Madison Square Garden in its legal battle with Charles Oakley, saying the former Knicks All-Star could not prove he was assaulted back in 2017.
8: Hey, it's your resident Super Bowl champ, Chris Cannon, coming on Monday. My former team, the Giants, have a new head coach, but will they need a new quarterback after this season? It's Unsportsmanlike, weekday mornings at 6, right here on ESPN Radio, ESPN2, and ESPNU.

0: 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Mia O'Brien, Mark Zinno. 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But we begin, Mark Zinno, by looking back at last night's three-pack of games in the NFL, including a game that featured the team in your neck of the woods, the Atlanta Falcons. Perhaps the headliner, even if the on-the-field performance left a lot to be desired coming out of Friday night, because if you've got two quarterbacks, you may actually have none when it comes to the ATL's NFL franchise. Good afternoon, Mr. Zinno. Time to take him to church. How are we feeling in Atlanta right now?
1: Oh, Ms. O'Brien, how are you? Very formal introduction there for myself. I'm usually not used to that. But look, I mean, there's a lot to digest here. This entire, you know, offseason, the way this quarterback situation has been handled to me has been, let's just be nice about it and call it peculiar. Okay? Look, I've said for years, you don't self-manufacture a quarterback battle if you don't have to. Now, in fairness, okay, you know, the quarterback battle was what it was because Michael Penix never really earned the job, right? I mean, Kirk Cousins played poorly 2 years ago. And the decision to bench Kirk Cousins at that time, I thought, was an awful one. You know, although he claims he was hurt, the organization says he wasn't. We'll go back and forth to that in a minute. But anyway, Michael Penix gets put in the starting role, and then he starts the next year, and he gets hurt. And then the 9-game sample size that we've seen from him, it's mixed at best. Some high points, some low points, not a lot of wins. And so you go into this offseason now with an injured Michael Penix, no other quarterback on the roster, and you have to sign what is left in that, you know, bin at Best Buy where all the CDs still are that nobody really buys for a dollar. That's where you went shopping for a quarterback, and you got Tua Tagovailoa on the cheap. Now, so walking in, we didn't really know to make if this was going to be an honest quarterback battle because we didn't know about Michael Penix's health. As a frame of reference, and I understand ACL tears are not the same for everybody, but as a frame of reference, both Daniel Jones and Patrick Mahomes, who tore their ACLs after Michael Penix tore his, were both cleared 100% by their teams, back and ready to practice for training camp from the jump and ready to go. Michael Penix has yet to be cleared. From the beginning of preseason, the stance has been, we don't know when Michael's going to be ready. Michael Penix was asked, when's your next doctor appointment? Michael Penix didn't know the answer to that question, which seems odd and peculiar. I just had shoulder surgery. I know exactly when my next doctor appointment is. I know exactly what I'm expected to be told or not to be told at my next doctor appointment. Like, this is, these are things, like, especially with ACL that has a pretty manufactured timeline for getting back to 100%, the check marks and everything else. So we have no idea where but he's practicing every single day with the exception of doing 11 on 11s and padded drills. So he can do 7-on-7s where there's no contact. He can do all the other quarterback drills and everything else. But yet he's not allowed to practice 11-on-11. I don't know why he's cleared for that and not for the other thing. The latest thing on the podcast that he gave out was that, my doctor says my ACL is great. I should never have a problem again when he told me.
0: It's a great ACL. It's an awesome ACL.
1: It's an awesome ACL, but I just need to have the confidence in it to be able to play with it. That's sort of like, just throw you into the fire and see what happens kind of confidence. That's the only way that comes, but neither here nor there. So we get to this point here, and Michael Penix wasn't cleared for the first preseason game, so he wasn't going to play. And now Kevin Stefanski, who has told us first preseason game, third preseason games are the most important ones. What would have been ideal for the Falcons, okay, would have been, and this is what a bunch of us in the Atlanta media had speculated, that Tua Tagovailoa was going to be named the starter after the first preseason game, and then we were going to go from there. The way the offense looked, the way Tua played, yikes. There didn't exactly inspire a lot of confidence to go, this is our starter, we found our guy. Because that's not exactly going to be sold very well to the fan base here, Mia, after the performance that everybody had. So what you were hoping for at best is that, boom, hey, run the ball down the field, score a touchdown in the first drive, get him the hell out of there, name him the starter, and everybody, we end this thing. Now it's kind of like people are wondering whether Tua is the right guy for the job and whether, you know, and this is what the fan base is wondering. Obviously, coaches think about this differently. But the problem simply here is this, me, is that, like, you know, the whole season hinges on the quarterback for them. Like, if they get any semblance of decent quarterback play with the weapons that they have on offense, they should be good to go. But I mean, it's so hard right now to believe that this is actually an even playing field battle because guess what? Michael Penix isn't cleared to play.
0: Well, apparently he is clear to play, at least according to what he told Cam Newton on Cam Newton's podcast earlier this week. It's the mental hurdle that, according to Michael Penix himself, and contrary to what he told reporters a couple of weeks ago when he said it would be at least 4 weeks for him to return to 11-on-11s, it sounds like medically he is cleared. And I don't know if there's a different definition between medically cleared
1: and cleared for 11-on-11.
0: Right.
1: Like, so he could be medically cleared by whoever. If the team isn't clearing him to full practice, then this isn't a real quarterback competition. And what are we doing? Just give Tua the job. Now, I personally think that Tua is going to get the job regardless. Like, Tua could have signed anywhere. And there were four or five teams that were desperate in need of quarterback help. Arizona, the Jets, whoever. Tua came here because this was the place he was going to start.
0: Right. He had the best chance to start. And it's a lefty quarterback as well. Right. And that certainly plays into it, too.
1: And so, like, I don't think he would have signed here with the idea of it's an open quarterback battle here and everything. Like, you took the job where he was going to start. So I've always kind of felt like he had this leg up and he was going to get the job. But again, the way the Falcons are handling this is so weird. And they have a history, a poor one, at handling injuries. They've done this even with other players in camp. All of a sudden, he's back, but he's not back. Oh, he'll be at practice today. By the way, he's not practicing. Like, it's just a weird dynamic. And even go back to the Kirk Cousins thing when he got benched. Everybody knew he was hurt. His performance showed that he was hurt. The Falcons never said he was hurt. He never went on the injury report. He told everybody after the season was over he was hurt. The Falcons denied that he was hurt. Like, these things don't happen to well-run teams, Mia. They just don't. When organizations are all operating off the same page and they all speak the same language and they all have the same messaging, these sort of discrepancies do not happen. When has this ever happened with John Harbaugh and the Ravens? When did it ever happen in Philadelphia? When did it ever happen in Pittsburgh? When does it ever happen in Kansas City? When does it ever happen with the Rams? Like, stuff like this doesn't happen in successful organizations, yet it keeps repeating itself in Atlanta year after year. And the only answer you have is that the leadership at the top is driving the train here and everybody else is falling in line.
0: And that is even with new faces at the top, but some of the same who do remain or at least have come back to Atlanta for a second go-round. Final score from Mercedes-Benz Stadium last night. The Denver Broncos 27, the Atlanta Falcons 7. Should be noted, many of the starters on defense for Sean Payton's side did play in this game. Tua Tagovailoa's final line, 3 of 5 for 22 yards, an average of 4.4 yards per attempt. And that is certainly a storyline that is going to dictate the news cycle here throughout the course of the weekend, regardless of the 7 games going on in the NFL today, because he did have the lowest QBR of any quarterback thus far in the preseason, Mark.
1: I mean, Tua has a high ceiling. We've seen it. We've also kind of seen the low floor. We've seen that too. Now, you know, if you look at metrics from last year, I mean, if you do like EPA per attempt and you kind of look at all, you know, major categories, and I get it, they were both in different systems and they were both had different pieces and everything else, but Tua beats Penix in pretty much every major category that matters. Completion percentage, third down completion percentage, deep balls against man coverage, like, you know, all these areas, he's clearly a better quarterback. But here's the other problem with this whole thing that, you know, this is an organization in the Falcons that has rabbit ears as the day is long, right? From the top. Like, they are very sensitive to what is being said and written publicly about them, and they respond to it and you know, right, wrong, or indifferent. That's just kind of the way they choose to do things. And there is a faction of the fan base here that has a hold on Michael Penix as a left-handed quarterback, a black left-handed quarterback who, oh, by the way, they still have a lot of love for the last guy who had that same position in Michael Vick. So there is a feeling that, you know, making this decision too early could alienate or turn off some of the fan base, and that doesn't look good, especially again last night when you have Sean Payton trolling the Falcons fans, going, a lot of people were dressed up as empty seats last night. I mean, Sean Payton has tortured the Falcons for years when he was with the Saints, so and look, in fairness to him, the Falcons didn't exactly do a lot of good job at shutting him up over the years, so you can understand why he still enjoys, and Sean Payton enjoys poking at everybody. He's just that kind of guy. He has no problem taking a shot. But the reality is that this whole thing, and, you know, I'm always a fan of make the decision sooner rather than later. The angst, if you choose Tua over Penix, is going to be there no matter when you do it, Mia. That faction of that fan base who are diehard Penix guys, even after only seeing 9 games, even after acknowledging that 9 games haven't been all that impressive, and all you're doing is basing it off of potential that you think you have, that faction of the fan base is going to be upset no matter when you make the decision. Make the decision sooner rather than later and get down to the business of playing football and getting ready for week one.
0: Be the water buffalo. Run into the storm. Run into the face of adversity. Ian Cunningham, Kevin Stefanski, Matt Ryan. Time to face the music one way or another. 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Speaking of quarterback competition, Deshaun Watson about to take the field for the Cleveland Browns. The latest on that QB battle next on Game Day on ESPN Radio.
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0: a first down on the first drive of this afternoon's preseason opener against the Chicago Bears. The Browns are moving the chains at Soldier Field. Welcome into game day on ESPN Radio and the ESPN app. The aforementioned Mark Zeno, I'm Mia O'Brien, presented by Progressive Insurance. And look, I don't know about you, Zeno. I feel like, much like the situation up in Minnesota, the Cleveland Browns quarterback situation at this point in time has all but been decided. The same can be said in a different light for the situation out in Vegas, but you tell me, let's juxtapose the two together. In your estimation, which is more of a competition at this point in lieu of what we've seen in the preseason so far? Kirk Cousins v. Fernando Mendoza or Deshaun Watson v. Shedeur Sanders and the field?
1: I mean, I would think it's the Browns situation, right? I think what's going on in Las Vegas with Clint Kubiak is a much more measured approach, because, you know, the long-term investment is it. Like, there's no long-term investment really in any of these quarterbacks in Cleveland. Deshaun Watson is not a long-term answer at this point. Even Shedeur and Dylan Gabriel, right, who are later round picks, they're not. Those aren't long-term investments at the position of quarterback. Those are flyers that if they pop and work, you're a genius. If they don't, it's oh well, right? So I don't look at any of those options as sort of long-term investments. Whereas with Fernando, Kirk Cousins is here for a year, and then he transitions to a backup if he continues to stay or whatever. But the reality is that, like, Fernando Mendoza is supposed to be the guy for the next 10 years. I don't think anybody in Cleveland right now is designed to be the guy for the next 10 years. It could be Shedeur or Dylan Gabriel because of their age and their youth, but they were never drafted with that sort of hope. The entire franchise of Las Vegas rests on Fernando Mendoza in the future.
0: Since day one of training camp, first-year head coach Clint Kubiak has said it is Kirk Cousins' job to lose, that he will be the starting quarterback of the Las Vegas Raiders to begin the 2026 campaign. But in lieu of Fernando Mendoza dazzling in his preseason debut, the question remains, could you see Mendoza earlier than we previously thought? Matt Jones on Matt and Myron earlier this week says Mendoza has injected an energy into the Raiders fan base that cannot be contained.
2: His first drive was actually not great. Again, you don't want to read too much into the preseason, but then the energy in that crowd, you know, you can, I thought when Vegas got a team, I kind of thought every game would be a party. You know what I mean? I mean, it was, I kind of thought it was like supposed to be an afternoon pool party in Vegas. And when I've watched those games, the crowd has been unbelievably dead for most of them, but not when Mendoza came in. You saw a buzz last night. Everybody stood the entirety of his first and second drive. It's almost like you can feel an injection of energy into that franchise since they picked him.
0: Agreed. And does that make it? And does that make it undeniable that you probably, if this continues at this pace, Mark, you're going to see Fernando Mendoza starting at quarterback for the Raiders sooner than we anticipate?
1: I'm not on the ground to know if really there's an injection in the fan base. I think it's a little bit early. I mean, look, anytime you have a number one overall pick quarterback, every fan base reacts that way, right? I mean, you know, Cleveland acted that way when Baker showed up, right? I mean, Carolina acted that way when Bryce Young showed up, and it took them 3 years to finally come around, right? So, I mean, I get the understanding in saying that. I don't know. I mean, this is already a pretty passionate fan base to begin with, so it's hard for me to believe that they are, you know. But I get the reason to rally around him and look at him as like, hey, this is our future, and this is, you know, the guy that we're going to build our core around going forward. So, I mean, at the end of the day, he's got to play well, Mia. And for all of this preseason stuff that we watch, I'm going to be Johnny Raincloud for everybody here. None of it matters. It's not real football. There's not a game plan. You're not reading a defense per se because they didn't call a defense. Like, they're not playing the scheme against you. It's just, hey, go out and cover somebody. They call a defensive play, but, like, I mean, we're not... This isn't high-level football where things are going to be challenged. I take all this. Look, it's always better to perform better than it is to perform poorly, right? Mm-hmm. You'd rather be what Fernando Mendoza was than what Tua Tagovailoa was.
0: Right.
1: Obviously, you'd much rather it to look good. But if it looks bad, I'm not going to, like,

0: God, this is terrible. It's preseason. Doesn't matter.
1: Fernando Mendoza, 10 of 16 for 97 yards and a touchdown and 31 offensive snaps in his preseason debut. Should be noted that Kirk Cousins also threw a touchdown in the preseason opening loss to the Arizona Cardinals Thursday night. Head coach Clint Kubiak continues to say that it's Kirk Cousins until it's not. But he did say in a video conference yesterday, Mark, that they are putting a plan together this week that is something that they are talking about as a coaching staff right now, whether it is, quote, Aiden O'Connell, Kirk, or Fernando. All three of those guys deserve first-team reps. Aiden O'Connell deserves first-team reps as well, Zeno.
0: Okay. I mean, that's just coach speak right now because they're delaying, you know, I mean, have they officially named a starter yet for week one?
1: Yeah, they said Kirk Cousins will be the starter. That was day one of training camp.
0: Well,
1: but now can this change their mind is the question, and that's why we take this as a competition potentially, much like the one still ongoing in Cleveland and the one in Atlanta.
0: No, and you guys can kill me for not knowing. I'm not following the Raiders. I'm deep in Falcons quarterback hell, so don't get mad at me for not knowing who the Raiders starter quarterback is yet. But the point simply is that, coach speak at this point in time is even more at that. Some coaches in the preseason are very direct and they don't mind saying exactly what they're going to do. Other coaches want to leave the doors open for this, that, in case anything changes. I mean, yeah great. Give Aiden O'Connell first team reps. I mean, they don't pay me to be an NFL head coach, but I would leave my starter for the first team. That's what I would do.
1: Yeah, and I think that that would take away reps from Fernando Mendoza, who already, if he is your backup quarterback, you still want to expose him to first-team reps because he is your quarterback of the future. Riddle me this, Mark Zeno. Do you believe in the idea of Jordan Love, Aaron Rodgers, Patrick Mahomes all sitting and then ascending into, at the very least, top 15 quarterback status, comparatively to the likes of J.J. McCarthy, although he was hurt year one, Anthony Richardson, another name that comes to mind, that were thrown into the fire early and often and maybe did not come out the other side better for it, like some of the other heralded stories we like to tell about, look at this quarterback who had to go through heckin' high water and now he's an all-pro and he's a pro bowler. Do you believe that it is the former that is more of a case study that should be applied here in Las Vegas than the latter?
0: The problem with drafting a quarterback in the first round is that you have to figure out if they're the guy sooner rather than later. Fernando Mendoza will be starting at some point this year. Unless the Raiders are in a 500 and above team the entire year and in the playoffs, Fernando Mendoza will start at some point this year, period. Like, you have to figure out what he is. I don't want to hear about Patrick Mahomes in Kansas City. I don't want to hear about Jordan Love, Aaron Rodgers in Green Bay. Those are very specific circumstances with teams that were all, by the way, playoff teams the year before and division winners the year before. Those are not the same things at all. You're in the doldrums of the NFL right now if you're the Raiders. You stink. And so the only thing that pulls you out is high-level quarterback play. You drafted the guy number one overall because you believe he gives you the best option to win long-term. You got to find the answer to that because every team knows this. The sweetest spot in the NFL is high-level quarterback play on a rookie deal where I can stack the rest of the roster for 2 or 3 years against limited salary for a quarterback and build a contending team to win. That's how you build a team that can get to the heights of the NFL and stay there, because then you can structure your quarterback deal longer term around the fact that you already have other contracts in place. And it's very difficult to do. But when you have a quarterback on a rookie deal, it is the sweetest window to get where you can spend in free agency and continue to build a team around him that's very viable to win and win long term.
1: So this notion of you need to build up the infrastructure, like allegedly once upon a time, the Chicago Bears, when Caleb Williams arrived in town, by the way, that was initially their talking point, was we need to build the infrastructure around him and then insert him into the starting lineup. Obviously, that never happened.
0: Hey, Mia,
1: that's the conversation right now in Las Vegas.
0: You know what you don't do? Decorate the house before it's built.
1: Bingo.
0: You don't decorate the inside of the house before the walls are up, period. And the foundation of the house is the quarterback. So you can have all these great plans to decorate, but guess what?
1: Isn't the offensive line, though, at least the plumbing?
0: Fair enough. It's the plumbing and the electricity. Good analogy. Way to stick with it. I appreciate that about you. But the reality is that, like, if you don't have those things in place, all the other stuff does not matter. And that's what it is in Atlanta right now.
1: Right.
0: You got all these pieces, but you got nobody to block.
1: Well, that's especially window dressing between Bijan Robinson and Drake London, and you're giving out these hefty contracts. You're spending a lot on the interior design, but in reality, the house is built on a deck of cards. He's Mark Zeno. I'm Mia O'Brien. This is Game Day on ESPN Radio. Coming up, bring on tradition. Stay with us here on ESPN Radio and the all-new ESPN app.

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11: I'm John Ryder. Three-time Pro Bowl cornerback Devin Witherspoon and the Seahawks have reached an agreement on a four-year, $132 million extension, reports ESPN's Adam Schefter. The contract includes more than $101 million guaranteed money, makes Witherspoon the highest-paid cornerback in NFL history. Defending Super Bowl champs open their preseason tonight. The Seahawks hosting the Cowboys. Three preseason games right now. Bills opening up their new stadium, and they lead the Panthers 10-0 in the first quarter. Josh Allen with a touchdown pass to Keon Coleman. Vikings have a 3-0 lead on the Giants in the first. Kyler Murray, 2 of 3 passing for 10 yards. And the Browns and Bears are scoreless in the first. Deshaun Watson getting the start for Cleveland, 6 of 7 for 48 yards. And golf, third round of the St. Jude Championship. Scottie Scheffler tees off in 15 minutes with a lead at 11 under. Scheffler after firing a 61 in round 2.
12: You always want to try to get off to a good start.

0: you know, I was able to do that today, and I mean, really just a dream start. Probably one of the best starts I've had on tour, to be honest with you. I couldn't tell you a time where I've been lower early in the round. Yeah, just good start, and was able to continue to strike the ball and execute. And like yesterday was a day in which I felt like I played better than my score, but also early in the round I was out of the fairway a lot, so it could have been a day in which it was my score could have definitely been worse, and it definitely could have been a lot better. But today was a day in which I felt like I got a lot out of the round.
1: Scotty Scheffler at 11 under, a 3-shot lead on Victor Hovland and Sung J.M. One game of baseball right now. It's in Detroit in the first inning. The White Sox lead the Tigers 1-0.
2: Hey, it's your resident Super Bowl champ, Chris Canning. 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
3: Ohio State, Oregon, Georgia, Texas, the top four in the first Coaches Bowl for the 2026 college football season. But will it be those four in that order when the first AP poll is unveiled on Monday? This is Game Day on ESPN Radio, presented by Progressive Insurance. Mia O'Brien, Mark Zinno. We welcome in Adam Rittenberg, ESPN college football senior writer, for the answer to that question. Adam, thank you so much for hanging out with us. Give us an idea of when that poll is released on Monday. You expect who to be the top five teams in what order?
4: Yeah, good to be with you guys. You know, it's hard to fully predict how the AP voters will sort this out, but I would imagine that Indiana will be higher than 6, which was the coaches' poll placement for the defending national champions. I think there's still a little bit of brand, sticker shock kind of thing for the coaches that Indiana's the national champion. I would think the AP voters will look at this Indiana team and what they have coming back along the line of scrimmage, the two defenders that they recently regained because of the eligibility ruling who were injured last season, including Stephen Daly, who was one of the national leaders in tackles for loss, and slot the Hoosiers a little higher. But yeah, I mean, certainly Oregon, Ohio State, Texas, Georgia, those teams are all national championship contenders. There's a lot of good reasons to put them in the preseason top five, but there's also a lot of good reasons to put Indiana in there as well.
5: Adam, for my money, Notre Dame is the best team in the country right now as we start the season. I don't know how it'll play out, but a lot of people still are sour on Notre Dame and the way they handle things at the end of the year. I don't know if it would affect them in the AP poll, but where would you slot Notre Dame?
4: Yeah, I see Notre Dame practice a couple of times in the offseason, and they are an excellent team. And, certainly the line of scrimmage has been a big part of their success and their identity as a program, but they now have an elite quarterback in C.J. Carr, a guy who will be high on NFL draft boards, who by all accounts had a great summer, really shined at the Manning Passing Academy. And I think their receiving core will be deeper and potentially more explosive. Now, they don't have Jeremiah Love and Da'Darian Price, who were both NFL first round draft picks. Love was obviously the Doak Walker Award winner, but really no obvious weakness on this team. They have a schedule that's incredibly manageable. And I do think those who really look at what they added in the portal, who they have coming back, that's a team that certainly, you can make a strong case for the top five.
3: Three Saturdays away from week one of the college football season. Adam Rittenberg, our senior writer here at ESPN on the college football side, joining us now. And Adam, it feels like between the coaches poll, between what your colleague David Hale had to say at ESPN.com with his tiers of all 138 FBS programs, it feels like there's a pretty safe, I'd say, 6 to 8 teams at the top, right? You got you got Indiana, who you already oozed about, and I'm right there with you. I think we continue to underrate somehow, some way, the defending national champions. Miami, last year's runner-ups, Notre Dame, of course, Ohio State, Oregon, Georgia, Texas. And then from there, who is in that next tier that, for your reporting and everything you've heard, could be that next team that makes a run at the college football playoff and the national title?
4: Right. So I think it's probably another team from the SEC, who that is. There's certainly a lot of talent at Texas A&M, a team that made the college football playoff that returns their quarterback in Marcel Reed. I know they lose a first-round draft pick at receiver in Casey Concepcion, as well as some really good O-linemen, but they've recruited really well there. That's a program that's just getting started in many ways from a national perspective under Mike Elko. Is it Lane Kiffin year one? Is it Ole Miss? Ole Miss brings back Trinidad Chambliss. There was no quarterback, in my opinion, that was playing better at the end of last season than Trinidad was. And then they also bring back Kewon Lacy in the backfield, who will be the favorite for the Doak Walker Award. So even though, you know, Lane Kiffin's no longer there, I think Ole Miss is a team that absolutely is in the mix to get back to the college football playoff. Yeah, so I think it's probably SEC. You mentioned all three Big Ten contenders, Ohio State, Oregon, Indiana. Miami certainly has that ability. Notre Dame certainly has that ability. Is there someone out of the Big 12? You know, Texas Tech is still a really talented team in spite of the whole Brendan Sorsby thing, him not being there now. You know, they feel really good about Will Hammond, who has recovered, you know, pretty quickly from a major knee injury last year to play quarterback for them. Is there another team? I was out at BYU this spring. You know, BYU's won, you know, 23 games the last two seasons and hasn't made the college football playoff. They're the only team that's won that many games during that span and hasn't made the playoff. So there's a lot of optimism around Kalani Sitake and his team. So, but I would say you probably then turn to the SEC after that top group.
5: Speaking of the SEC, Adam, the one team you left out, and I can't help it. I don't understand why the world does not think highly of Kalen DeBoer as a coach. I think he's extremely undervalued. Guess what? You know what, Adam? He's not Nick Saban. The reality is nobody is Nick Saban other than himself. So we continue to sort of shine this light on Alabama like they're underachieving and they're bad and they're not as good as they – I totally disagree with it. I think this team is a 10-win team this year. I think they're going back to the playoff again, and I think Kalen DeBoer is one heck of a coach.
4: Yeah, I could not agree more with you about Kalen, and he's someone you should never discount in this conversation. But they've got work to do, right? They couldn't run the football. As crazy as that sounds, Alabama could not run the football in 2025. And so how do you address that? You know, they brought in Adrian Clem, who's obviously a veteran O-line coach with college and NFL experience, to oversee that group. But, you know, there's major questions in that backfield, whether it's running back, whether it's quarterback, with Keelan Russell and Austin Mack competing. Keelan Russell was obviously one of the top recruits in the country, but you're replacing a first-round draft pick in Ty Simpson. I do think they're going to be very solid defensively, and I think that's a group that can really help them as they find their way on offense. But you're right. Kalen DeBoer's got a great track record. I think he's a guy that could coach in the NFL if he wanted to. He's won at every single level, including making the playoff last year. So, yeah, that's another one who we should not overlook, but they've got some major issues to address because they were so exposed late in the year. Georgia absolutely exposed them, and Indiana absolutely exposed them. So those are areas you have to address if you want to be a contender this year.
3: And now for something completely different. Hope Springs Eternal. Adam Rittenberg, our senior writer on the college football side, here on August the 15th. Everyone believes they have a chance at making that 12-team college football playoff. Ultimately, a year ago today, I don't think anyone saw James Franklin's dismissal from Happy Valley coming within a three-month span. But we're going to play a little Nostradamus, if you may, and I don't want to try to guess someone's job being in jeopardy, but if there was a team, Adam, that you would say, come October, things could look a little different, this could be a hot seat situation that no one is talking about, who would that program be?
4: Well, I think the most high-profile one would be Mike Norvell and Florida State, and it just hasn't gone well for them, right, since the playoff snub back in 2023. You know, they were a top-10 team that next season. That's why I'm very leery of preseason polls. I know we're fun to talk about, but that was a team that went under 500. And then last year, you know, kind of similar story. And if they get off to a rough start and, you know, they've got SMU early on the Monday night, Labor Day night, they've got to go to Alabama, a team that's certainly motivated after what happened last year in Tallahassee. You know, the drumbeat for change there in Tallahassee will get louder and louder at a program that, you know, still has incredible tradition and great access to talent. So I would say that's one to watch. And, you know, there's other eyes on programs like Wisconsin and Baylor and Maryland. But, yeah, Florida State is probably the one to watch going into the season.
5: If there's a group of five team that's going to surprise this year, similar to Tulane and JMU, who do you have your eyes on?
4: Group of six, I think it'll be interesting to see what happens with Boise State in the new Pac-12. That's a team that still brings back a lot of talent, some draftable players, their quarterback returns, and you know they've been a familiar name in that conversation and made the playoff a couple of years ago. So they're one to watch, and we'll see who comes out of the American. You know, maybe Memphis with Charles Huff coming in. He's had great success at Marshall and Southern Miss. Perhaps they take a jump along with South Florida. But I think the new Pac-12 will be very interesting to watch with Boise State and others.
3: By the way, Adam, I'm glad you brought up KC Concepcion, now the former Texas A&M wide receiver. He is hooping right now in his NFL preseason debut for the Cleveland Browns. Electric punt return, as well as two catches for 20 yards. And so if you weren't taking everything that Adam Rittenberg had to say today on game day as gospel, you probably should. Adam, appreciate you hanging out with us on this Saturday afternoon.
4: Yeah, thanks for having me, guys.
3: Of course, Adam Rittenberg's work can be found at ESPN.com, all things college football, and the AP poll, which I know, Adam, Scott Van Pelt, so many of us across the country have debated, Zeno, the merit of these preseason polls. If nothing else, it gets your juices flowing, doesn't it? It gets us familiar with some of the names, some of the characters and new places that we will see on the gridiron this fall.
5: Yeah, I mean, I think in general, I try not to put too much stock in these things, you know, as far as where they're ranked. But I do think it's a good barometer, at least for teams that, you know, can move up, right? I mean, the usual suspects, we're going to argue Georgia 5 versus 3 versus 2. Like, what's really the merit to that conversation? They're all interchangeable at this point in time. But when you look at, you know, the entire rankings right now, and again, you mentioned a team like BYU, even Penn State, you know, at 17,
3: yeah.
5: Who comes back loaded again. Another team that I think has a possibility to win 10 games if they get a couple of bounces to go their way. Where are they going to be when it's all said and done? So these are just a starting off point. And unfortunately, you know, we look at when we start to have the college football playoff discussion, when those rankings come out, that what sets the table for it clearly sets the table for how they rank the first thing, their first round of CFP rankings. And that's the only issue I really have with it. That is sort of is part of what people use as the jumping off point for the CFP rankings, and obviously that's when the real debate starts.
3: And look, this time a year ago, we all had Penn State in our top 10. We all had Clemson coming off of a playoff appearance in our top 10. We thought Garrett Nussmeier and LSU were going to light the world on fire, or at least I did. We were wrong. It happens. We're probably going to be wrong about at least a handful of these teams that are currently in the top 10 of the coaches' poll, but that is what makes college football so great. Coming up, why is Zeno so mad about the Yankees today? This is Game Day on ESPN Radio.
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0: Bills in front of the Panthers 10-0 on a Keon Coleman touchdown from Josh Allen in the debut of the new Highmark Stadium. The Cleveland Browns in front of the Chicago Bears 10-0. That one is in the second quarter already, as is the Vikings and Giants contest at the Meadowlands. New York in front 7-3. Across the river in actual New York City, the vibes of a New York Yankees team that has an 8-game lead in the first wild card seat. And yet, somehow, some way, Mark Zeno, it does not feel fun for a New York Yankees fan. And I know that that is certainly something that draws the ire of the other 29 clubs and their fan bases, because you're the New York Yankees. You've won more championships than any other team in all of professional sports. How do you have room to complain? But I have room to complain because I am a fan and I do not feel like I'm having fun right now. And I feel like that is where a lot of your frustration stems from as well.
1: Well, the frustration is that it's a poorly constructed roster. It's a team that doesn't do anything particularly well other than really, you know, starting pitching, which has been excellent. But, you know, the Bronx Bombers is not an apropos pro name right now. I know they hit a ton of home runs, but they don't score a lot of runs. Look, the Yankees have scored the second fewest runs of any team in Major League Baseball since the All-Star break. Save the Los Angeles Angels of Anaheim, okay? They have been an awful offense, a flat-out awful offense. They have the lowest batting average of any team since the All-Star break. And this is the problem. The problem is the messaging stinks. Aaron Boone the other night said, oh, I saw a graphic. We were 18-10 today in the last 28. It's been playoffs every day. I got a lot of people saying in the streets, it'll turn around. I'm like, we're doing all right. That's all right? That's all. Like the idea that the last three games in a row that you have played, your pitchers have gone at least five innings and given up one run, and you have nothing to show for it.
0: Right.
1: Like, it's not okay. And so the point simply is that, like, what we all know the future is what frustrates us. Because guess what? The Yankees will make the playoffs. They may win the wild card round. They'll lose in the divisional round. And we'll make excuses about injuries and everything else. We'll bring Aaron Boone and the entire regime back to run it back all over again to expect different results. And we're flat out just the definition of insanity. Nothing is going to change about this team. This is not a roster that is capable of winning a World Series. It's got a pitching staff that could. It's got three starters that could. But you can't suspect this offense, which can't hit off bad third and fourth and fifth starters in regular season, is going to do it against number one and number twos in playoff series. And the problem is that when your pitching is that good, okay, and they go into the postseason, their margin for error is even smaller. Mm-hmm. Because if they only give up two runs over six innings and you don't score any, guess what?
0: You're
1: still losing.
0: You lost.
1: Yes. I mean, it's and again, there's not a path. People will tell you, you know, and Jeff Bassan and Buster Olney, who are probably not listening right now, if they were listening, they would roll their eyes at me because I have this argument with them all the time. You know, like, there's not a path to the Yankees to win the World Series. They'll tell you there is. And yes, because the American League is weak and it's very poor, that theoretically all these teams who are going to make the playoffs have a path. But I've said it repeatedly. I'm so apathetic towards this team.
0: Right.
1: I don't even care anymore. Like, until things change, I've hit a level of apathy I never thought I would hit with the New York Yankees. Of all my New York sports teams that I grew up loving, this is the one that was always number one.
0: Same.
1: And now I don't even care. I just don't even care.
0: Well, because to your point, it's just the same. It's Groundhog Day. Every day.
1: Every day.
0: Every day, I look up at my TV and I see the bases, the graphic of the scoreboard. I see the bases light up as if to signal that there is a runner in scoring position for the New York Yankees offense. And then I'll look back 5 minutes later and no runs have been tacked on. Because guess what? They couldn't score again. And that just feels like it's something that it's not. Oh, we're going to turn it around. Let's go back to that quote from Aaron Boone. If I see people in the street and they tell me, hey, you're 18-10, you're going to turn things around. Hope is not a strategy, folks, especially when your best player I know is not in the lineup and there's no timetable for Aaron Judge's return at this point in time. Cody Bellinger, maybe you get him back in September, but ultimately, I don't even foresee a world in which bringing those two back into the fold changes the fortunes of a team that has relied on solo home runs for way too long in my lifetime.
1: I mean, they have only scored more than four runs seven times since the All-Star break. Can't win games. You just can't.
0: Yeah. And it's not fun. Like, don't get me wrong. Like, defense sells, offense sells tickets, defense wins championships, sure. So in baseball, you could argue that's offense and pitching. And to see a pitching staff of this caliber in the Bronx is one of the first times I can say that in my lifetime. But in the same vein, it's not aesthetically pleasing to witness a team that cannot support that great pitching staff that Brian Cashman has assembled, which, of course, is at the real root of the issue, which is the real definition of insanity, that we just keep running it back without any sort of new idea in that organization.
1: I mean, Mia, if you... And I am a product of the Yankees dynasty from the late 90s, early 2000s, right? I mean, you know, Derek Jeter was my entire, you know, adolescence to adulthood, right? And so, you know, watching that and seeing the way teams were built and the way they played... And this is a nebulous thing, and you can scoff at it. But I think, you know, if you're a fan of a team you sort of that you follow and you sort of grow through, you understand the concept here. Those teams had a ton of heart.
0: Yep.
1: You never believed that those teams were out of anything.
0: Nope.
1: Right? You always believed they were going to find a way. This team is gutless. Yeah. This whole organization is gutless at this point. They have no heart. They play with no enthusiasm. And that's not to say that the individual players aren't trying. I'm not insinuating that. I'm insinuating and I'm saying that the whole of the team doesn't look like it knows how to fight. Doesn't look like it knows how to fight through adversity. Now Aaron Boone will sit there and tell you sunshine and rainbows and that we're doing okay and we got a great clubhouse. And just the absolute inability to call things what they are, you know, is just, it's frustrating beyond all belief. I mean, there's a sick part of me, and I stress the sick part, that is hoping that they face the Red Sox and the Red Sox sweep them. Because it might be the only catalyst for change. Right? And I don't even know if it does that anymore because the Yankees-Red Sox rivalry is something wildly different than what it used to be. But, you know, back in the day, losing to the Red Sox was worse than losing to the Mets. And if you get bumped out of the playoffs by the Red Sox, that would cause the late George Steinbrenner to go clean house with fire and brimstone and everybody feared for their job. There's none of that anymore. Well, you keep sending up a guy who's batting a .166 every day. Like, it's no big deal.
0: Especially when you juxtapose that Red Sox team that dismisses its almost entire coaching staff 1 month into the season, and yet those players look connected. The Toronto Blue Jays, with their run to the World Series last year, that was a connected group. It's been written about time and time again months later about how connected that group was and why it defies logic that by running it back, that same unit hasn't had similar results up to this point in 2026. But even then, and I don't watch a ton of Toronto Blue Jays games, but even then, even last night, you could see a group that feels like, despite being four games below 500, they are connected. They seem to be playing for each other. And the New York Yankees, while Ben Rice, I think, is an emerging player, and I think he's a great guy, just like Aaron Judge is a great locker room guy, you don't get, and I'm not looking for this warm and cuddly feeling, but what I am looking for is guys who put the name on the front of the jersey ahead of the name on the back of the jersey, and I won't name names, but there are certainly guys in that Yankee clubhouse who do not actually operate in that fashion.
1: I know how this ends. And then I know how the story begins again. And there's no reason for me to change my thinking until I see different results and until they do stuff. I mean, you know, the Yankees continually getting outbid for free agents is not a world that any of us are used to living in. And that's just, it doesn't happen. It's not the same destination it used to be. Donning the pinstripes doesn't mean what it used to be as it does now.
0: Tune in for baseball action today as the Braves host the Diamondbacks. Coverage begins at 6:30 p.m. Eastern right here on ESPN Radio and the ESPN app. Coming up, it's Jerry's World. 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
12: And a very good Saturday morning to you. Welcome back to Sports Saturday here on KPUG. I am Jason Upton. He is Rick Todd, coming at you live from the Northwest Washington Fair. Rick, Sports Saturday has brought us to a lot of places, and this is one of the best.
13: I love it. I mean, here we are. Right here at the fair.
12: Yeah, so this is, Rick, we're going to try and make this as easy of a show as possible. I think that a lot of Mariners fans are quite drained after yesterday's game, which, you know, was a loss in epic proportions in a way that we'll dive into here in just a bit. There is some good news on the Seattle sports front, though, of course. Devin Witherspoon has been locked down to a record contract, 4 years, $133 million. Average annual value now is $32 million a year. He is now the highest-paid cornerback in NFL history, which is pretty ridiculous as we get Devin Witherspoon. Let's take a quick timeout. We need to figure out some things on the technical side here at the fair. We'll come right back, dive into the Mariners, Witherspoon's extension, all of that right here on Sports Saturday on KPUG.
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0: 1105 back here on this Sports Saturday. Welcome back to the show. Jason Upton with you alongside Rick Dodd. 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Rick, do I have you? Are we all good on your front? Are we good? How's it going with the audio? Can you hear
1: me?
0: Well, okay?
1: I'm hearing you twice.
0: Okay.
1: Which is better than hearing you once.
0: I love the mindset.
1: Because you are brilliant.
0: Here, you know what we're going to do? We're going to go back to the studio one more time for a quick break. I'm going to bust out a microphone here, and we'll do it the old-fashioned way with no headsets and get this all figured out. Send you back for a break. We'll come right out of it here on KPUG.
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0: welcome back to the show. Jason Upton with you alongside Rick Todd here on the Sports Saturday. And Rick, we can go very long on this segment. We've already taken all of, we've already paid all our bills we've had to. So we get to talk strictly Northwest sports for the next half hour.
1: Yeah, I mean, and you kind of wish that the we'd be talking about a Mariner victory from last night, but it just didn't happen. It didn't happen. I mean, an absolute microcosm of their whole season was that collapse. That they just really needed that victory. I mean, there's no other win they needed more than yesterday's win, and they just could not do it. And that's the heartbreak of this season.
0: So let's break it down. Mariners lose 10-7 in 10 innings. Christian Walker, the walk-off in the bottom of the 10th, two outs. This was, you know, leading up to this, one of the better games of the season, right? Mariners draw first blood. Astros go berserk on George Kirby in the second inning. He gives up five runs through about five innings, not his best start. But the bullpen picks it up after that. Mariners able to get back in it. And Brock Rodden's first major league hit is a ground rule double to score in the eighth and tie the game up. And Brock Rodden, big winner from last night.
1: Absolutely. I mean, you love it for the rookie. I mean, he comes in and he produces immediately. And you're thinking, this is a storybook moment. And it was. But, man, I mean, and he kept kind of producing, doing those little things that you needed, you know, someone to do. And he did. He stepped up yesterday. And man, it's just, that's part of the heartbreak of it is really, you know, not being able to put it all together. And, you know, Robles came, you know, up, you know, big in some moments. But, man, I mean, Jason, I mean, you know, it's so funny because I think I got to quote my mom. She's like, I do not know if I can watch the game today because I just feel so uptight about the Mariners. And I think we all do. We kind of feel like, okay, now we're going to have to win these two against the Astros or we're going to be left in the dust.
0: Yeah, and, you know, I think a lot of people are a little tight after that game because, you know, it comes back in the 10th. Victor Robles hits that huge triple rod and gets him back in with a sack fly. The Mariners are up two going to the bottom of the 10th. You're feeling good. Yordan Alvarez gets a ground out on the first at bat of that, and you're like, man, we just got the American League MVP out. It's looking good. And then back-to-back, two-strike, two-out hits for Dalton Varsho and Jose Altuve on some mean sliders by Andrés Muñoz. They were able to get them, get on base, and Christian Walker does the rest from there. And, Rick, I think we were both listening to the radio broadcast here on KPUG, and after that game, man, Gary Hill was at a loss for words. You could hear the pain in his voice sending it to break. Him and Ryan Roland-Smith were just in straight disbelief. That might have been the hardest loss of the year considering the stakes of this one.
1: Yeah, absolutely. And what's even more heartbreaking is you know that the Mariners, when it came to kind of free agency and trades, they were looking at Dalton Varsho, and they were looking at Christian Walker. And who were the two guys that killed them? Dalton Varsho and Christian Walker. There's a reason why the Mariners were looking at those two people to be a part of, you know, their organization. But, I mean, it's so hard. I guess I just have been living in a river in Egypt. Denial that this might be our year. It just doesn't feel like this is our year. I feel like this is one of these years that they kind of put it all together, and all of a sudden, you know, they missed the playoffs by two games. You know, I was going to say one game yesterday, but now it's two games. I mean, and I think that's the pain in this is that we have everything we need to be a playoff consistent contender, just not happening. You know, the injury, everybody has injuries, but the injuries that Brandon Donovan was huge. He hasn't been able to get in any kind of groove. And it just feels like we can't put it together, you know, consistently, pitching, hitting, defense. You know, you just can't put all those three together rarely in a game.
0: Yeah, Mariners now fall to 9 games under .500, 6 games behind the Astros for first place in the AL West, with still 2 more to go in Houston. Game 2 is going to be tonight with Emerson Hancock on down. 3 o'clock pregame show, 4:10 first pitch here on KPUG. Last night, again, another Friday start. We get a taste of the future with Cade Anderson back on the mound. And, man, more domination. 5 2/3 innings pitched, 2 hits allowed, no runs, 7 Ks. Starting to be in that window where Cade could come up to the major league roster, because, as we know, that 45-day window has started now where the Mariners can bring up a player and he's not going to be technically considered a rookie till next season, so that we could, you know, conceivably see Cade Anderson back in the big leagues for the first time soon. I mean, Rick, these minor league stats, he's 10-1, 106 ERA, 135 strikeouts to 13 walks in 93 innings. I mean, the strikeout-to-walk ratio over 10-1. What else does he have to prove? At this point, the Mariners have shown there's a sense of urgency here by sending Cole Young down to the minors. More on that in just a bit, because there is a lot more to that story than was being led on in the beginning. But with the sense of urgency, the Mariners just got to go all in. Do they bring up Cade Anderson for just a shot in the arm here?
1: Boy, I think, and this is what's difficult. I mean, there's no clear answer. I think we're all at a loss. I think we're all kind of going, what does this team need? And if you were to kind of look, you know, big picture, you know, long term of Cade Anderson, do you want to bring him up where it just feels a little off on this team? Or do you want to wait till next year, you know, as he, you know, really solidifies himself in this rotation, you know, through spring training? It's a very difficult, because as you're part of the kind of the executive leadership of this team, you know, you don't want to wound, you know, a superstar. This kid is going to be a superstar. You see it. I mean, he is putting up Paul Skene's numbers. I mean, he is putting up, you know, some of the best numbers, you know, we have seen from a Mariner prospect ever when it comes to pitching.
0: Well, so what my question is, Rick, and I don't want to get to next season too soon. I know there's still a lot of games to be played in this one, but, you know, obviously Cade's going to be a part of this rotation next season, and the Mariners already have 5 guys. That leads me to think, okay, well, who's going to be the odd man out? We know Logan Gilbert is coming up on the final year of his contract next season. We know George Kirby, I mean, the cat's out of the bag. Jerry DePoto's willing to part ways with him, and it seems like a foregone conclusion, like we talked about last weekend, that George Kirby, and East Coast guy, has probably gone after free agency, which is going to hit in about 2 seasons after this. How do we fit Cade Anderson in this rotation next season? And, you know, is Ryan Sloan even a possibility to be tapped for that?
1: There's a lot of scouts that think that Ryan Sloan will be better than Cade Anderson.
0: Yeah.
1: And that's what's, I think, kind of, you know, the catch-22 for the Mariners. I mean, and I think that this, I would just say, the leadership in this team, they're starting to feel the heat. I mean, they're starting to kind of go, okay, we need to win, and we need to win now if we're going to keep our jobs. That's when you start to see a George Kirby deal, or, you know, God forbid, you know, a Logan Gilbert deal.
0: It makes a lot of sense, though. You don't want to lose him for nothing, right?
1: You know, it's becoming very apparent that there's just not enough offense, and you have to be able to, you have to have professional hitters throughout your lineup. And, you know, Cole Emerson just, you know, he had some flashes, but he wasn't ready yet. You know, Cole Young, you know, has adjusted, and the guy that's really kind of really adjusted is Dominic Canzone. I mean, he has been one of their best hitters, but baseball is one of the toughest, especially Major League Baseball, is one of the toughest sports to play, because Robles 2 years ago was a world beater. You know, now, you know, he's average. I mean, and it's just trying to put those seasons together that are consistent are really hard. Well, how do you bring that into your organization? Well, you trade a George Kirby or a Logan Gilbert, and you'll get proven bats that, you know, guys that just flat out can hit. And that may be part of the recipe for Jerry DePoto and the Seattle Mariners coming into next year.
0: Well, that's one of my questions is, like, Yeah, it would seem on the outside looking in that, you know, this team is in desperate need of bats, right? Last in runs scored, second lowest batting average, runners in scoring position has just always been massive trouble for this team, and just, you know, being able to hit lefties in general. But, you know, before the season when we looked at this team, Rick, we were saying there's no shortage of impact bats. You'd look at the top five in this lineup, Donovan, Julio, Cal, Naylor, Randy. Look at the bottom of it, JP, Cole Young, Dom, what those guys have turned into. I mean, at the beginning of the season, none of us were talking about, does this team have enough offense? But, again, the problem lies in your best hitters not performing. What do you do to address that going into next season? Because something's got to change with this offense.
1: If Cal Raleigh would have just had an average year this year, they're up three games right now. I mean, really, he's that impactful of a bat. He had a historic year last year. This year, he's having a historically terrible year this year, and he knows it. I mean, he knows it, and you know, it scares me a little bit because I just don't want to see him break mentally because guys have lost it. They have, you know, when they had bad years, they can't get it back. And I think it scares me a little bit for Cal Raleigh because he is a completely different player this year than last year. And might I go back to my love-hate relationship with the WBC?
0: It should just be hate at this point, right? What's there to love about the WBC after this season?
1: They're fun games to watch, but they have been so unkind to the Seattle Mariners. Every year there's a WBC, the Seattle. I don't know if you remember Felix Hernandez threw his arm out at the WBC. We lost Drew Smyly to the WBC. You know, guys that because they play as hard as they can, and they're playing for their country, and sometimes they overexert, and they haven't had all the reps they've needed because they leave spring training. I think the WBC really affected Cal Raleigh. And I don't know if we're going to find out at the end of the season that he's got, you know, some injury that he is not disclosing or something, but he is – doesn't even look like the same player. And I'm thinking physically, but guess, you know, kind of mentally, he is chasing balls out of the zone that he never chased last year.
0: Well, you know, let's just do it. Let's dive into the whole Cal Raleigh thing because it's worth talking about because you said he's been historically bad. I didn't realize just how historically bad he's been. I saw the statistic that his 159 batting average this season would be the lowest in the live ball era since 1920. We are talking about one of the worst hitting seasons in over 100 years in Major League Baseball. This is stunning. I mean, it's almost ironic at a certain point. You look at last year and everyone was saying, okay, well, Cal's not going to hit 60 homers again. He's going to regress a little bit, right? Let's say like 30, 40 homers. No, he's going to turn into the worst hitting season in over 100 years. Like, you almost just have to laugh at how absurd that is. And when you dive into the reasons why, you mentioned World Baseball Classic and what spawned from that. From what we've heard from a lot of people inside the team since then, Cal didn't get a lot of reps at the WBC. Will Smith took a lot of those over, so when Cal got back to spring training, he overexerted himself trying to make up for that lost time, which many people speculated led to that oblique injury that he was playing through for a good bit of the first portion of the season. He sat out a while for. And you think, at least I thought, that with Cal's struggles continuing, I was like, well, this oblique injury must still be hampering him. We saw it with Luke Rayleigh last season. These obliques don't just go away. These are long and lasting. Justin Hollander, I saw him quoted the other day saying that, no, actually Cal's fully healthy. That oblique is completely behind him, right? What's happening to him right now is some of the mechanics he was struggling with during that oblique are still, he hasn't really quite gotten those back. He's still working his way back from, at least, you know, in terms of being in the batter's box, a stance, the follow-through, a lot of the stuff. He lost some of that during the injury, and he's still working to get that back. I just don't buy that none of that is still affecting him.
1: Have you ever pulled your oblique?
0: No.
1: I have. It takes forever for that to come back. And you really have to just rest it. I mean, when I hear oblique, I get really nervous because my experience personally is, you know, working out in the gym, doing this, and, you know, and just pulling the oblique, and it's like, okay, I'll be fine. I'll be fine. It took me forever to get over that. Like I said, I think it'll be very interesting at the end of the season to see if Cal Raleigh's that injury has been lingering all season.
0: Mm-hmm.
1: Because, I mean, you know, I think one of the things is we, you know, we saw him in AAA and he was hitting home run after home run, right?
0: Yeah.
1: And then we're thinking, okay, he's back. He's back. You know, he's just crushing the ball in Tacoma. And it just isn't. And I think that is not the whole story, but it's definitely a big part of the story. Now, Randy Rosarena, he played in the World Baseball Classic. He's having his best year in a long time, mm-hmm. right? But therefore, there's just something not right with Cal Raleigh. When there's something's not right with Cal Raleigh, there's something not right with the Seattle Mariners.
0: Exactly. And like you said, there are so many varying cases of the World Baseball Classic. You know, I was listening to the broadcast yesterday, and Gary Hill Jr. said something that completely caught me off guard. He said Vlad Guerrero Jr., who we know has been struggling this season, has not hit a home run at his home ballpark this year. And I literally, like, staggered back. I was like, there's no way that's true. And I checked, and it's true. Julio Rodriguez and Cal Raleigh have both hit home runs more recently at the Blue Jays' home field than Vlad has. And that was in the ALCS last year. So that's another case of the World Baseball Classic just completely crippling a player who was... You remember last playoffs, Vlad was the most dangerous hitter in all of baseball in the playoffs last season.
1: Incredible.
0: And look what he's been reduced to. It's stunning, honestly, with some of these World Baseball Classic cases, and you wonder what can be attributed to it, what can't be. But at the end of the day, it's really hurt the Mariners.
1: Yeah, I mean, it has crippled them. It really has. I mean, numbers don't lie. And you look at the numbers, and I think that's what's difficult. You know, there's no one more hardworking on that Seattle Mariner roster than Cal Raleigh. I was down there at spring training. You were down there at spring training. He has the 5 a.m. club where guys, you know, catchers show up at 5 a.m. and they're working through their mechanics and everything else. It's really heartbreaking to see this, you know, and all we can do is just hope that, you know, next year, you know, a resemblance of Cal Raleigh is back, you know. And I think that's exactly, you know, what we're hoping for.
0: Exactly. You know, sticking on the injury note, there was a pretty incredible developing story out of the Mariners camp that, you know, just came out yesterday, and that is in regards to Colt Emerson. And you talk about – we talked about Cal and playing through his oblique injury without really getting to – without mentioning it to the team, and then we found out it was more serious. Well, we come to find out that that thing was happening to a way greater extent with Colt Emerson, because you remember he was placed, he was supposed to be sent

0: know, in the minor leagues, hey, you're injured. Hey, we're all injured. You play through it, right? Well, the major leagues is a little bit different. But when you get to the major leagues, you don't want to leave. So you're thinking, you know, mentally, I just got to get through this. I got to get through it. You know, a lot of guys are, I got to get through this season so I can have, in, you know, surgery. You know, Cole Emerson, when he first came up, his bat speed was, he had incredible bat speed. Somehow, somewhere, you know, this, it has kind of fallen off. You could just see he was just overpowered. I mean, there's a couple, you know, closers that just came and just overpowered him. He had no shot at these, you know, these pitches that were higher in the zone. They weren't even balls. They were strikes, but they were high in the zone, and he just so far behind them. Well, man, when you have an injured wrist, you know, at a major league level, you can't do that. And part of it is because he's young, right, and thinking this is my shot and I want to stay. I don't want to go anywhere. You know, he's just fighting through it, and they keep putting him in the lineup. He's going to keep playing.
1: Yeah.
0: I mean, I just don't see a 20-year-old young man going, hey, coach, man, my wrist is really bothering me. I think I need, you know, I need out. I need rest. I need something. No. I mean, throughout his whole career, it's like you fight through those injuries, and really what it's done is it, you know, has hurt the team because he knows he is not playing up to his potential. And therefore, how many games did we leave, you know, on the table?
1: Yeah.
0: Because of, you know, Cole Emerson, and he's a young player. So he, not only does he have a hurt wrist, but he's got a hurt wrist, and he's inexperienced. He's learning how to hit major league pitching. As he hits, then they adjust to him, so he has to adjust. But if you don't have, you know, if your wrist is not right, boy, it's going to hamper you, and it certainly has, you know, the Cole Emerson.
1: And, yeah, that's the thing. We don't want this to be a massive indictment on Cole Emerson and his decision-making and all that, because, like you said, you can understand why he would do that. A lot of people in that position would have been the same, but you can also say that you're right, this really hurt the Mariners, and that's a position that they really needed to be good in. How many times did we see, like, him up with runners in scoring position, and there was, you know, a possible bunt on the table or just get a base hit, and it was a strikeout. You know, he started the season, you know, not great, but, you know, relative to a rookie, he was solid. He was getting home runs. The last month, he just fell off a cliff, and now it's easy to see why. You read this one quote from DePoto: Cole Emerson's never had a problem with contact. He's never had a problem with velocity. And we saw things happening that didn't make sense, and this actually might make sense of it, so hopefully we can solve it quickly. Part of the silver lining of this is, like, yeah, this does actually explain a lot of his struggles. Like, Cole Emerson, you know, probably wasn't going to be that bad if he didn't have this wrist, which, you know, we still have to figure out what the extent of this injury. He's going to Arizona to get imaging on it. You know, is it broken? Like, is it fractured? Like, we don't know how serious this wrist injury is, but it does explain a lot of these struggles that I think next time he's back up and everything's healthy, I think we'll see a whole different ball player in the box.
0: Well, absolutely. And, I mean, and let's just bounce back to Cal Raleigh. I mean, what has Cal Raleigh as a catcher, you know, taught to do? You fight through injury. You just fight through it. And I tell you what, Jason, it would not surprise me one bit if after the season, Cal Raleigh has to have surgery somewhere on his body. Because he's not the same player. And I think, you know, part of it is, I think there's the physical part of it, and I think there's the mental part. I think when you're struggling, you press. You know, the amount of times, and you and I have talked about this, the amount of times that Cal Raleigh and Julio Rodriguez have 0-2 counts is unconscionable.
1: It happened again last night.
0: Yep.
1: In that game, Cal Raleigh had another, and he actually drew a walk, I think, off that 0-2 count. But you're right. Like, ever since you said that, every time I listen to these broadcasts, I'm like, it's another 0-2 hole for Cal. It really just keeps happening.
0: Yeah, and I think that, I mean, that's not something you saw a lot last year. You're seeing that consistently this year. I think there's a story behind the numbers. We just don't know it.
1: Yeah, I think that's going to be the important thing to see. And, you know, I think you're right. We're going to find out a lot more about Cal and whatever he's dealing with. This isn't like football. This isn't like the Seahawks or A.J. Barner's playing through six different injuries towards the home stretch of the season, and he's gutting out. And it's, you know, you can do that in football. In baseball, it's a whole different story, and, you know, this whole thing with Cole Emerson, where we thought he was going to the minor leagues, instead he's probably done for the season.

0: Not the best store to come out, but what we do know and what we can maybe have some promise in is next year's spring training and the start of the season should be getting a whole different Colt Emerson. In the meantime, I just think it's really cool to be seeing be able to see what Brock Rodden's been doing yesterday. I think that was a great first taste of it. His family was over at the game. They're from Oklahoma. They made the trip down to Houston to check it out. And I think that's really promising. This guy was advertised as a utility guy who had a great glove and the hitting comes next. To see him do that yesterday in the positions he was able to do it in with all that stuff on the line, part of it's like it's great to see these guys step up. It's great to see him do that last night and Weston Wilson be the difference maker in Thursday's game. The other side of that coin is like, are we really banking on Brock Rodden and Weston Wilson to keep the Mariners in these games? I mean, good Lord, is this just what's going to happen for the rest of the season?
1: I think so. I mean, no one else is showing up. I mean, this is it. I mean, but think about this for a second. Brock Rodden, they had to pitch to him. They had guys on base, so he was getting hittable balls. Mm. Those are balls that Colt Emerson was not being able to catch up to or make contact with, which I know, and I really believe this, if Colt Emerson had his wrist was right, I think he's making contact on those balls. Well, Brock Rodden, I mean, he's healthy, and you saw what he did. So, yeah, this is where we're at. And, it's not something that, we're, expecting, but it is what it is. And, so Mariner fans, take your Prilosec, because there's a lot of heartburn, still to come. So
0: here we are, Rick. Right now, as it stands with 39 games left in the season, the Mariners are 9 games under 500. They're 6 games behind the Astros for the division lead. 2 games left in Houston. After that, they're going to Milwaukee. They're hosting the Cubs, the Phillies, playing at the Blue Jays and Red Sox in just a brutal stretch of the season. Last night's game is one of those games where you're like, man, you never want to make too much out of one game, but that feels like the kind of game you have to win if you're going to come back in this division. Where are we at with the Mariners in the playoffs chances? Are we still optimistic? Are we just saying, it'd be nice if they could make a run at it, but I'm not expecting much? Do you think the next 2 games in Houston could flip your mind? Where are you on it if they can actually make a run at this thing?
1: So I'm driving back from a beautiful evening in Birch Bay, and
0: what are you
1: I'm
0: doing
1: listening
0: in Birch Bay?
1: To the game. Oh, just having a nice dinner. Yeah.
0: Beautiful.
1: And I will tell you this. I spoke into the air. This is a must-win game for the Mariners. And they got to win this because not only – last game it was so important because it's not only – it's a mental game. You win last night, you got momentum coming into tonight. If you win tonight, then you got a chance to sweep. If you sweep, then mentally you are feeling like, we can do this.
0: They're only 2 games back if they were able to sweep the series.
1: Yes.
0: No longer the case.
1: So that's what's difficult is that now we're pretty much these 2 games against the Astros, they're must win. You have to win these games.
0: Yeah.
1: There's no way, to paint the picture any other way. You have to win these games. And is there a possibility, that they can? 1,000%. But the pressure's on. I mean, when there is pressure, and this in athletics, you just play a little bit differently. If I'm Dan Wilson, I'm saying, hey, we have nothing to lose. Let's just go play loose. Let's go out. Have fun. Let's win these games. I think this particular team, there's a level of emotionality that, when that arises, I don't think they perform very well.
0: Yeah.
1: So they got to go back and just, have fun and just play ball.
0: Coming up tonight, the 2nd of 3 in Houston, Mariners at Astros, Game 2, 3 o'clock pregame show, 4:10 first pitch right here on KPUG. Emerson Hancock is going to be taking the mound for that. Well, also coming up tonight, we got a loaded Seattle sports slate. The Seahawks are playing their first game since that Super Bowl 50, since that Super Bowl win, they're going to be hosting the Cowboys in the preseason opener. 5 o'clock kickoff over on KGMI. We're going to talk about the Seahawks, talk about this massive, massive, long-awaited extension of one of their best defenders coming up here on Sports Saturday. He's Rick Todd. I'm Jason Upton. It's 11:38, and we're at the Northwest Washington Fair on Sports Saturday.
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0: .com. Back here on Sports Saturday, Jason Upton with you alongside Rick Todd. Sports Saturday is brought to you by the Rusty Wagon. Rusty Wagon is the perfect breakfast stop. You'll find all the favorites like farmer's omelets, buttermilk hotcakes, or the Hannigan pile-up eat at the Rusty Wagon on Hannigan Road, just north of Pole Road. And Rick Todd, the smell of food is in the air here at the Northwest Washington Fair. My mouth's just watering. Look at all this stuff we got here.
9: Yeah, it's awesome. I mean, there's no doubt about it. This is where you want to be. I mean, we're right across from, and I've said this once today, piña coladas, Acapulco style. Don't buy one, buy two. I should be part of their marketing campaign, actually. But yeah, I mean, this is the place to be. Beautiful weather, people walking by, waving at us, fans of Sports Saturday.

0: Saturday. We love having him out here. But, hey, Jason, these Seattle Seahawks, they're making moves, and they're making the right moves.
1: No doubt about that. This just broke earlier today. ESPN's Adam Schefter saying that what did he say?
0: Keep going.
1: Okay. I'm just getting distracted here. Devin Witherspoon has been signed to a record-breaking extension. 4 years, $132 million with more than 101 guaranteed. Average annual value of $33 million makes him the highest-paid cornerback in NFL history. And you did what you got to do this season, Rick Dodd. You got JSN and Devin Witherspoon locked down for the next 5 years.
0: You got to do it. I mean, you have to have Spoon in the fold. He is part of that identity that the Seattle Seahawks want to continue to develop. I mean, homegrown talent. I mean, you have to love exactly what John Schneider's doing. Devin Witherspoon is what they call a Seahawk guy. I mean, he has the intensity. Now, here's what I love about Devin Witherspoon. Listen, I mean, a lot of guys would just, they would hold out for a contract, right? Devin Witherspoon did not hold out, to get a contract. He has been at camp. Those reps, just being there with all the guys, I mean, is so important for team chemistry. He was not putting himself above the team. That's what Devin Witherspoon is all about. I mean, and that's what's so exciting about this particular signing. I mean, I think we have seen the good of Devin Witherspoon. Well, guess what? The great of Devin Witherspoon is coming because he's getting better and better and better. Yeah, hey, that's a lot of money, you know. But this is the price to pay for success. I mean, you let and I'm not calling him a malcontent, but you let Kenneth Walker III go, who's getting fights all over the place, right? In Kansas City. And yet you let some of these guys, Reek Woolen and Kobe Bryant, so sorry about his injury. Boye Mafe, who I think is going to, do really well in Cincinnati. You let those guys go so you can have the pillars of your organization, and Devin Witherspoon is a pillar.
1: He embodies what this team's all about, right? I mean, he's a guy that sets the tone for this defense. He sets the attitude. Just watch him in Hard Knocks. He can get the feel for what this guy's all about. He's flexible. He's not just, part of the talk around giving him this big extension, Rick, is like he's not your typical corner. I don't think he's known as a shutdown man-to-man cornerback. He's a guy that plays great zone. He can stop the run a little bit. He's hard-hitting, and he just does a lot of different things around the football field. And I think that's something we also see with Nick Imanwori a little bit, where you can put him in a lot of different places, and he fits a lot of these different packages they throw out there. So I think there was some hesitancy around the league that, okay, would you give a cornerback with this, Devin Witherspoon skill set this much money? But I don't think there's any debate that you could have done that. The important thing now is both these JSN and Witherspoon extensions are going to kick in 2028, right? The rookie deal is still on for this year. They're both getting around $10, $11 million. They exercise the fifth-year option for 2027. That brings it up to about 20. The big money really starts to kick in 2028. So the big question for John Schneider and the Seahawks is how can you build this team to maximize those 2 years where you're still getting these two premium position players at a bit of a discount relative to what they're going to be making? What signings can you make that might not be available when that cap space is taken up by those two guys in 2028 and on?
0: Yeah, John Schneider's got a plan. He's an absolute genius. They know exactly the guys that they want to bring back, to establish, to re-sign, because they have a culture. And I'm going to tell you something. There's a culture that's being built there that is it's very subtle, right? It's very subtle. I don't know if you saw this whole idea about where Riley Mills, who's going to have an absolute incredible season this year, was up against Mason Richmond. And, Riley Mills, at the end of kind of their one-on-one thing, throws a haymaker at Mason Richmond. One of the things, so much respect for Mason Richmond. Mason Richmond did not, get in a big fist fight. He just kind of smiled and went away. What happened? What did Mike McDonald decide he was going to do? Well, they were going to do the sledgehammer test, which was so cool. And here's what's so great about it. And the subtleness of this incredible culture that Mike McDonald is building is after they're doing the sledgehammer test, who Riley Mills won. Which, you know, we should do a sledgehammer test.
1: I was just going to say, I mean,
0: should we
1: that,
0: do the sledgehammer test?
1: One of these Friday Night Light sets, you, me, Alan, maybe we can get Dan Kamek and Randy Farman on it. We're all going to do it. And if you haven't seen Hard Knocks, this is amazing. Both players will hold a sledgehammer in each hand and fully extend each arm out and just try and hold it level. And the longest, and you basically just do that for the longest you can. And it gets so funny at the end because these arms are like wobbling. These incredibly strong players are looking like, man, like, can I do this? We're going to make this happen.
0: So here's the subtle part of the greatness of this culture. After Riley Mills wins, he beats Mason Richmond. They just didn't walk off the stage. They hugged each other. That it's subtle, right? But that's the culture. And here's the other thing. So during this, and there was some other stuff that was happening. You saw Leonard Williams standing up and clapping. You saw Leonard Williams. He's all in. I mean, he is. Now, contrast that to a Michael Bennett during the Pete Carroll era, who it's documented that Michael Bennett was reading a book during team meetings and completely aloof and removed emotionally from it. In that culture, right? I mean, there was some success in that. But, you know, Michael Bennett went from kind of being all in to being all about himself. Leonard Williams, well, he's all in. I mean, you see it. And he wants to stay in Seattle. They're gonna come to a contract agreement.
1: That's gonna be a tough one, isn't that? It's gonna have to happen after the season, I think, right?
0: I mean, yeah. And part of it is that there's that always that continued communication. But if you listen, between the lines and Hard Knocks, him and his wife don't want to go anywhere.
1: They love
0: Seattle. I mean, this is the worst thing. I'm sure his agent's going, don't say that. Don't say that. I mean, all our leverage is going. All our leverage is gone. But, I mean, and it's funny because they talk about being in New York. He was with the Jets. He was with the Giants. And now he's in Seattle. And it's interesting to hear him and his wife go, we love it here.
1: He was thinking about retiring when he was with the Giants. He was literally at the end of his stick at that point, and this completely revived him.
0: Yeah, absolutely. And part of it too is it's guys like Spoon. It's guys like Ernest Jones. And Julian Love, who he played with, right? At the Giants. I mean, guys like that. You put them in this culture, and all the arrows are going in the same direction. I just don't see a lot of selfishness, on this team.
1: And if there is any, the coaching staff addresses it immediately, as we've seen a couple of times now in Hard Knocks.
0: And one of the things why I think, and I don't know, I'll just touch on this Terrion Arnold signing, is I think they really understand who this guy is and how he will fit in to their culture, but if he doesn't, they can just cut him. I mean, it was a great signing because Pete Carroll was always a guy of second chances, and I think they've done enough vetting on Terrion Arnold to understand that what he could bring could be let's say just football wise, right? Exactly what they need. This guy was an absolute stud at Alabama, and in the system he was in Detroit, and you're a Lions fan, he flashed right here and there, but he has the ability, and he's still very young, to be molded and shaped into something that really could be important for the Seahawks. And he may not play till halfway through the season, but he's already started 23 games. I mean, so he's an experienced cornerback who, as John Schneider said in Hard Knocks to Mike McDonald, You know, I checked in with, you know, Jalen Milroe, right? They're kind of like best friends, right? But he said, Mike, he's just like Spoon. He's just like Spoon, man. This guy's a stud. He's just like Spoon.
1: That's scary.
0: I mean, just think about that. Think about Mike McDonald, you know, the genius defensive guy going, oh, my goodness. Like, we just got a lot deeper, you know, on the cornerback. And so anyway, I mean, you know, that culture that's being built is something that's very special that we're going to be able to see just a glimpse of it tonight against the Dallas Cowboys.
1: Yeah, you hit it on the head. You mentioned Jalen Milroe. We're going to be seeing him for the first time in a while because Drew Lock is getting the start, but Mike McDonald says they're going to be rotating in between Lock and Jalen Milroe for tonight. So we're going to see a bit of both of them against Dallas. Pre-game show starts at 3:00, 5:00 kickoff here over on KGMI, our sister station. Jadarian Price is not going to play tonight. He's been dealing with some lower body soreness. Emmanuel Wilson's been sitting out too, so we're going to see a lot of reps out of George Halani in the running back room. Someone who I wanted to ask you about, Rick, a familiar face returning to the Pacific Northwest, out of Dallas, TJ Bass, the former Mount Baker lineman and tight end. He graduated in 2017. He's been playing offensive guard for Dallas for the past few years. He's going to be making his return to Washington here tonight.
0: Well, I'll tell you what, I had the honor to coach TJ in high school basketball.
1: Oh, no kidding. Tell us a little bit about it.
0: Well, I will tell you this. When I think of TJ Bass, there's one thing I think of. His footwork on the block was some of the best I've ever seen in a high school basketball player. And I think that's partly why he's so good when it comes to being an offensive lineman in the NFL. I mean, his footwork is fantastic. And I think he gets a lot of that, you know, from basketball. TJ is an awesome guy, even though he went to Oregon. and he is a Whatcom County boy, and he is doing great. They love him. He is part of the plan of the Dallas Cowboys. He has worked so hard at this. And, I don't know if I'd say I coach him. I was on the coaching staff when he was at Mount Baker. Rob Gray did all the coaching. But I think that, TJ is the real deal, and he is part of the plans for the Dallas Cowboys in 2026.
1: No doubt about it. He's part of that backup offensive line unit, so we might see him in the preseason game tonight. But he's started, like, more than a few games for the Cowboys, who are known to have one of the best offensive lines in all of football. So that says everything you need to know about how he translates to the pros. And that would be extra cool if he could take the field at Lumen Field here tonight.
0: Yeah, I love it. I mean, he's been behind, you know, some, you know, all-pro guys. You know, that Dallas line is really good. And you know, I love the fact that, you know, he's been able to watch some of the best, learn from them. It's elongated his career. He's going to end up being a starter there. Look for number 66. I mean, he is... he is making Whatcom County proud.
1: It's going to be fun. 3:00 pregame show, 5:00 kickoff. KGMI Seahawks open the preseason against the Cowboys at Lumen Field here on KPUG tonight. Mariners Astros game 2. Can the Mariners rebound from an absolute heartbreaker in walk-off fashion last night? 3:00 pregame, 4:10 first pitch with Emerson Hancock on the mound here on KPUG. Rick, I'm getting to go into Mount Vernon. I'm playing in another 3v3 tournament over there. Hoop for the Valley. I know there's a lot of people around this area that have a team. I think Chase Wake Keller, Jerome Toby. They're teaming up with Xerxes Miles Guilford out of Tulalip Heritage. That's going to be an absolute loaded roster over there. And the Stars are going to be out in Mount Vernon today.
0: I love it. I mean, Tyler Amaya, a great friend, just doing great things for Skagit County and the basketball community there.
1: No doubt about it. Well, that's going to do it for Sports Saturday. Have a great rest of your weekend. Enjoy the Northwest Washington Fair. We'll talk to you in the...
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10: 4-year, $132 million contract extension with 3-time Pro Bowl cornerback Devin Witherspoon, $101 million guaranteed, which makes him the highest-paid corner in NFL history. Cardinals head coach Mike LaFleur said today that rookie running back Jeremiah Love will be out next week to rest a sore ankle that he injured in Thursday's preseason game against the Raiders. Preseason action today. Right now in Buffalo in the third quarter, the Bills lead the Panthers 13-7. Josh Allen went 6-8 passing for 111 yards and a touchdown to Keon Coleman. Kenny Pickett has a touchdown pass for Carolina. Bears lead the Browns 17-10 in the third quarter in Chicago. Tyson Badgett getting the start at quarterback for Chicago, had a touchdown pass. Deshaun Watson 10 of 11 for 117 yards, no turnovers. Giants have a 10-6 lead on the Vikings in the third quarter. Jackson Dart with a touchdown pass to rookie Malachi Fields in his only series. To baseball, a couple of games in progress right now at Wrigley. They're in the second inning. The Cubs, who have won 8 of 10, are tied with the rival Cardinals at 3. St. Louis rookie Joshua Baez with a 2-run homer, his first Major League home run. Michael Conforto with a 3-run shot for Chicago, his 10th of the season. Big matchup in Detroit. The Tigers in the race. Despite all the moves they made, they're tied with the White Sox at 3 in the 6th inning. Colson Montgomery with a 2-run double for Chicago. White Sox currently have a 3.5-game first-place lead on the Tigers. Tonight, the Diamondbacks against the Braves in Atlanta. Coverage starts 6:30 Eastern on ESPN Radio.
11: Hey, it's your resident Super Bowl champ, Chris Candy. 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

0: It's another busy weekend around the world of sports, and this is Game Day.
1: Maybe that Jaden Daniels guy is really onto something after all, based off of all the calls coming into Game Day here on ESPN Radio and the ESPN app. When Mia O'Brien, Mark Zeno posed the question, what jersey number did you wear when you played sports, and why is it special to you? Zeno, let's head back out to the phone lines. Let's hear from Jordan in Texas. Jordan, what was your number, and why was it meaningful to you?
2: What's up, Zinni? I miss you, man.
3: Miss you too,
2: baby. Come back to the 9 and 11 o'clock hour. I don't know what I'm doing without you. Anyway, I got the best of both worlds. I was number 10 and number 34. 34 for Ricky Williams. 10 for Vince Young. When Vince Young won national championship, I switched my number. And hey, Zinni, we can blame all of this on Tress Way. If he would have never gave his number to Jaden Daniels, we wouldn't be having this conversation. If Tim Tebow can let people wear his number, then Jaden Daniels should be perfectly fine with it. Jaden Daniels and his team need to go to four guys and have a burger. Love you, man!
3: Jordan was one of the most consistent callers in that 10 a.m. to noon slot, 10 a.m. to noon Eastern,
1: oh,
3: one that
1: man.
3: The Goldilocks took over, that I kind of held down for the better part of 2 months every
1: man.
3: Single day. So we love Jordan in Texas.
1: Hey, but Jordan does bring up a very good point. Maybe if Tress Way, the punter for the Washington Commanders, hadn't opened the door for Jaden Daniels to think that you could, you know, just acquire your number by paying or weaseling your way, then maybe we wouldn't be in this mess between he and LSU and the cease and desist that was issued in the last 10 days. Let's head to Oklahoma. Let's hear from Adam. Adam, you're on Game Day on ESPN Radio. What number did you wear back in the day?
4: Okay, I wore number 20 in high school for the greatest running back ever, Barry Sanders.
3: There you go.
4: I played running back in junior high, and then I got to high school and I played quarterback, and I didn't have to change my number because I played eight-man football. 20 for Barry Sanders is my guy.
1: Hey, shout out eight-man football. We've gotten an eight-man football and a six-on-six basketball reference so far here through our calls here on Game Day. I'm all the way here for it on this Saturday afternoon, Zeno.
3: I'm with you. I mean, again, I'm always going to be curious as to how people – it's a fun question to ask. How'd you come up with your favorite number, and what's the reason why? Some people it's very simple, and other people have a cute little story to it.
1: Mac from Nevada, you're on Game Day on ESPN Radio. What number did you wear and why?
5: I wore 31, but I couldn't wear it until college. My cousin is Donnie Shell. When I was a little one, I used to go to their training camp in the Trobe for years back in the late 70s. But I was a running back up until high school, and they moved me to, believe it or not, tackle, because I was a big kid. And then when I got to college, I was finally able to wear 31. So I wore 31 throughout my college career. Then I wore 31 in my semi-pro and arena career as a linebacker.
1: Hey, we got a semi-pro arena player here hanging out with us on Game Day on ESPN Radio. We want to hear from you as well. 1-888-729-3776. That's 1-888-SAY-ESPN. Let's head to Arkansas. Let's hear from Keith. Keith, what number did you wear when you played sports?
6: 32, because as a kid growing up in rural Oklahoma, you were either a Cowboys or a Steelers fan. My mom was a single mom. My last name was Harris. My earliest memory is the Immaculate Reception. I became a Steelers fan, stayed that way lifelong. My kids wore the number 32. God bless Franco. Go Steelers. Love the show.
1: Fantastic. Appreciate you, Keith. Appreciate you hanging out with us here on Game Day on ESPN Radio. Ruben from Arizona, let's hear from you. What number did you wear and why was it special to you?
7: My number was 6, because back in our day, before we had the Diamondbacks out here in Arizona, we were all L.A. Dodgers fans for Steve Garvey. And I also have a question. Is Jaden Daniels going to go after Arizona State before he went to LSU?
1: Well said. Zeno, what do you think about that?
3: I mean, that's why I keep going back to, if LSU had rewarded him with some sort of honor, I don't know that we're going down this road. I just genuinely don't. Like, it's simply one of those things. You're severing the tie with the university by doing this, right?
1: Right.
3: What's the reason for them to honor him in any size, way, shape, or form after this?
1: They have none. I mean, the fact that his Heisman Trophy is still proudly presented, I think, is more of a reflection of the school being proud that he's one of three Tigers to win the Heisman than it is who actually won it.
3: See, I would be petty and pull it down, to be honest with you.
1: Well, but then where are you going to just going to put it in the closet? Because he apparently wants the Heisman back.
3: Well, but he doesn't get to keep that. Do they allow the individual to keep it?
1: Well, I think this is a copy of it. I think the actual Heisman is somewhere in safekeeping in a neutral zone, and I'm sure Jaden Daniels also has a copy. Right, but there is a replica that Jaden Daniels has, and there's a replica that the school has, and he says the school is not allowed to proclaim that he won a Heisman Trophy there. I don't know.
3: They're not allowed to.
1: It's a team sport. It's a team sport. But yes, that was apparently in the cease and desist letter among the different bullet points. He wants it back.
3: If you want to be petty, I would play petty to the max on this. I would just yank it out. We're good. We'll go our separate ways. I'm cool with that. There's going to be other quarterbacks that are going to come here. Likely other Heisman Trophy winners. Likely other national championships. We're good.
1: 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Let's head back out to the phone lines. Let's head to Seattle. Alex, what number did you wear in sports, and why is it special to you?
8: Hey, yeah, I wore number 7 when I was a kid through high school because I was actually born on 7/7/1977, so I had to roll with it.
3: Look at that.
1: Very nice. And that's a lucky number, too. I like that. Very good stuff, Alex, out in Seattle. Let's stay in the great state of Washington. Let's hear from Chad out in Yakima. Chad, what number did you wear?
9: Yeah, I always chose the number 2, but for a lot of different reasons. Due respect to all those great athletes out there, but I always preferred the team name on the front as opposed to the number on the back. So I chose 2 to remind me that there's always somebody better, and I had to keep striving and keep working to get better myself.
1: Hey, that's a good one. Hey, listen, we've got heartwarming stories like Mark Zinno of how he came to his number 11. We've got Chad with a good leadership lesson, a good intrinsic mindset lesson to be had on this Saturday afternoon on ESPN Radio. Let's head out to Alabama. Robbie, you're on game day. What number did you wear in sports?
10: Yeah, so my sophomore year of high school when I played football, I wanted 88. That was my dad's number. I mean, he was my hero, but I played running back. And the coach was like, well, Robbie, you know, like, we got to get you a running back number. He said, how about 28, Marshall Faulk? And I was like, man, heck yeah. So I'll take that. And I rolled with that in high school. But then I was fortunate enough to play receiver in college and ended up taking 88, which was my dad's number. And that's kind of our family number. And not to get too whatever, but my mom passed on 88, and then my grandmother passed at 88, and it's just 88 is our family number. So my personal number is 28, but our family number is 88. So yeah,
1: great stuff, Robbie. We appreciate you sharing that story with us here on Game Day.
3: Have you ever been given a number that you didn't like? Like there was just not a choice. Have you ever been given a number like for a team or anything where you're just like, oh God, I got to wear this awful number?
1: Yeah, because again, playing goalie, they would just say, here's 0. But it wasn't like the cool 0 like the kids have now. It was just like, okay, you're listed as 00 on the roster, but you don't even have a number on the back of your jersey. You're just wearing a goalie jersey. And I felt left out. Like, no. And now 0 is like all the rage in the NFL. Like, everybody wants to wear the number 0. They all want single-digit numbers.
3: I remember when I in high school football, they gave me 26 because I was a running back and a DB. And so, like, I just like, really? This is such an ugly number. Like, it doesn't feel good to wear it. You know, like it's just not a number that I feel like I want to wear. And so I just 26 always is just weird to me.
1: Hey, listen, we could do a whole nother segment on what numbers you don't want to wear in sports. But this is all about what number you do wear in sports because it is your number. Let's head out to Las Vegas. Let's hear from Dave. Dave, you're on Game Day here on ESPN Radio.
11: Hey, everybody. Thank you. My number was number 60. I'm an old guy. My dad had an NFL history book. And I used to read it all the time and familiarize myself. And there was a guy from Texas that played linebacker that went on to play for the Atlanta Falcons, and that was Tommy Nobis. Mm-hmm. And I was born in Texas, so Tommy was my guy. And that's how I took number 60.
1: Fantastic. Great stuff from Dave out in Vegas. Let's go speed round so we can try to get as many of you in as possible here on Game Day on ESPN Radio. Let's head to Philly. Aaron, what was your number?
12: Hey, guys, thank you for getting me through this Philly traffic. I appreciate everything you guys do. My Philly number, it was 14. My grandfather was a Pete Rose fan. We used to watch the games, 1980. Pete Rose used to spike the ball on the third out when he did it. When I finally made varsity, I got number 14. My grandfather's in the stands. I'm playing first base. We got two runners on. I get a hit right to second base. I get the out. I spike the ball. in honor of Pete Rose, there's only two outs. The runners run home. It was the worst play in the history of our high school football, our high school baseball. Like, I was looking at me like, you idiot. Like, I can't believe you just embarrassed on your first game.
1: But Aaron,
12: the last game I played first base.
1: You have one of the greatest stories that we could ever have here on Game Day on ESPN Radio that you have now shared with the world, and so we appreciate you for that.
3: He was as bad as the Blue Jays scoreboard announcers the other night.
1: Oh, and oh. Joey from New York, what's going on? What number did you wear in sports?
13: 55.
1: All right. 55 from Joey. Let's head to Arizona. Brian, what number did you wear in sports?
14: 11, because I was number one twice.
1: There you go, Zeno. Matching Mark Zeno with the number 11. Let's head to Nash Vegas. Let's close out with Nash Vegas and Alabama. Let's start with Kyle. You're on Game Day on ESPN Radio. What number did you wear?
15: Mine was 23 for Donnie Baseball, but my son is a great story. We're from Wisconsin, so we were Packer fans, and he wanted number 4. And one day we got a note home from his school when he was in preschool and said, hey, when he comes home today, can you have him count to 5? And we're like, oh, geez, what did we do wrong? So he counts, and he says, 1, 2, 3, 4, 5. And we're like, well, stop, do that again. He said, 1, 2, 3, 4, 5. Like, he thought that number 4 was Favre, and that's how he related number 4 to Favre.
1: Hey, listen, with Jaden Daniels and what he's doing with the cease and desist order, we may all have to start saying 1, 2, 3, 4, 6, 7, 8, 9, 10 at the rate that we're going at. Last one, let's hear from Brandon in Alabama. What number did you wear in sports, Brandon?
16: Growing up, I was number 3 in Dale Murphy's head. And when I played Little League T-ball, I would even have the announcers not call my name out, but introduce me as Dale Murphy.
1: Dale Murphy. Good stuff, Brandon. Good one to close out on here on Game Day on ESPN Radio, the ESPN app presented by Progressive Insurance. 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
0: Olsen and the NL East leading Braves welcome Nolan Arenado and the Arizona Diamondbacks, who are in the thick of the wild card race. 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
0: 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The Kansas City Chiefs.
24: This is Nate Taylor covering the Chiefs. Since training camp began, Patrick Mahomes has been able to participate in all the 11-on-11 reps with his teammates with the first-team offense, proving that he is on track to be able to participate and play when the Chiefs open the season on Monday Night Football on September 14th against the Denver Broncos. Mahomes has been accurate, and he's even been a little bit mobile, using rollouts to his left and his right to test the strength in his left knee, the same knee that he had surgically repaired for a torn ACL and LCL. The Chiefs are also going to use Kenneth Walker quite a bit to start the season, and the two former Super Bowl MVPs have been able to work with one another on screen passes. Patrick Mahomes believes he'll be ready for week one, and he has made it his mission this offseason. The only question now is whether the Chiefs will let Patrick Mahomes play in the preseason as a warm-up for that September 14th game against the Denver Broncos.
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1: Chiefs hosting the Rams coming up at 4 p.m. Eastern Standard Time in preseason week number one. Patrick Mahomes and friends trying to win their fourth Super Bowl this decade. Speaking of number 15, we are still accepting your calls. What was your jersey number back in the day and why? We'll try to get to some of those after we discuss Kansas City's Super Bowl candidacy when it comes to the 2026 campaign. Mia O'Brien, Mark Zeno. Look, Zeno, I want to lead with perhaps one of the most obscure stats that you could point to when it comes to Andy Reid, Steve Spagnuolo, and this Chiefs operation. Turnover margin, not something you think of, but the Chiefs last year were 28th in total takeaways. That is a number that absolutely varies from year to year, and you tend to see a high variance year over year. I expect the ball to bounce Kansas City's way this year. You could see them catapult all the way into the top five, top 10 in that department.
3: Yeah, I mean, look, turnover differential, again, earlier when I talked about when I was on Hammer and Hammer, they asked me, you know, an NFL win total. I said, I think the Bears regressed and I would go under their win total. They were extremely fortunate in turnovers last year.
1: Yep.
3: It was not a great defense, but turnovers and, you know, come from behind wins against bad teams. These are all things that point to signs for regression or regression to the mean. It's really hard to lead the league in turnover differential in back-to-back years because turnovers are some of it are just a matter of luck as opposed to scheme or anything else. But so I'm with you on that. I mean, the biggest question is, you know, obviously Patrick Mahomes' health and what is he going to be able to do? His production has been in a state of decline for three straight years. Nobody can deny that. That is a literal fact. Okay. It doesn't matter. It's not about whether I think he's a great quarterback or not. The offensive production and the offense in general has been in decline for three straight years. They bring back Eric Bieniemy to see if they can't rekindle some of that 2020 through 2022 magic that they had and try and make this offense a legitimate weapon again. And to me, that's honestly it. Like, the idea that the Chiefs are going to win another Super Bowl with their defense again and an offense that averages 19 points a game, I don't think that's a path to success for Kansas City. I mean, Patrick Mahomes can still do anything he wants on a football field in any given moment, but holistically, the offense is going to look different, we would imagine. It's why they brought Kenneth Walker in. They didn't bring Kenneth Walker in so he can only rush 12 times a game. Like, that's not the reality of what it is. They're going to be a little bit more run-focused in the offense, as they should. And what does that mean as far as production is concerned and points? And, you know, do they have the offensive line? It's been a problem for the Chiefs for the last couple of years. And so all of this goes together to figure out what is this offense going to look like and what is it going to be? I mean, they don't have anybody in the receiving core that anybody's scared of anymore.
1: No, they don't. And that's what brings me back to the defense. To your point, Zeno, is I do still think that while, yes, they're going to lean on Kenneth Walker in that run game in this third iteration of the Patrick Mahomes Chiefs, I do still think they're going to rely heavily on a Steve Spagnuolo defensive unit that, while, yes, the takeaways weren't there last year, they were still sixth in points allowed. They allowed less than 20 points a game. If you're saying to your offense that Patrick Mahomes is the quarterback of just don't give up more than – or excuse me, you just got to score more than 20 points – that's a pretty easy ask, right, for Patrick Mahomes. Kenneth Walker, you would think. Just give me three touchdowns. Give me three touchdowns, and we can win the game. That is what Steve Spagnuolo's defense did last year. They consistently, since 2020, have been one of the better outfits in the league. That offense you mentioned, and I said earlier in the program we'd circle back to this. In 2022, the Chiefs averaged on offense 29.2 points per game. That was number one in the league. Since then, 21.8. 22.6, 21st overall last year, 21.3. That is more than 19.7, but it is not closing in on 30 like the Rams did last year and like the Chiefs did back when Tyreek Hill was catching passes from Patrick Mahomes.
3: Here's the other portion of this that you need to remember. It's like, you know, that's a 17-game sample size, and it's enough to win you games. But is it enough to win enough games where we got to go through Kansas City to go win playoff games, right? I mean, you know, you had two other teams, and you also have two other teams in this division that have literally caught the Chiefs in the Broncos and Chargers, right? There's not a gap between those teams anymore. There's a gap, theoretically, with quarterback, because Patrick Mahomes is still a better quarterback than those other two guys holistically. But, I mean, the Chiefs are favorites in name only to win this division. The Broncos won 14 games last year. The Chargers may have one of the best coaches in the league and will only get better offensively, which Jim Harbaugh has done in multiple years and multiple locations. Everywhere he goes, the offense progresses to higher and higher levels the more he goes, because he plays the long game like that when it comes to the way he runs things. So, yeah, I mean, what the heck? I just, until I see it, I can't sit here objectively and go, I think this Chiefs team is going to score 24 points a game, let alone 21 or 22.
1: Patrick Mahomes will not play today when the Chiefs host the Rams. Chris Jones was asked earlier this week about his availability during the preseason, and he says he wants to go.
5: Why play the starters? I mean, there's so much risk you're taking to play the starters at preseason. I hope Coach Reed be like, you know what, starters don't play. Also, it's getting reps, repetition. We've been playing against each other. It's good to get repetition, but I don't want to play preseason. I'd rather not play, but if I do have to play, I'm going to buckle up. Yeah, so the mentality is like, I want to play against their starters. You know what I mean? I want to play against, you know, the guys that's going to be starting on Sunday, because, you know, you like to weigh yourself out, where I'm at, where I improve, and give me your best talent.
1: Kind of sounds like he's talking out of both sides of his mouth, Mark, but ultimately I think a lot of it stems from Patrick Mahomes always plays in the preseason. The fact that he largely is not expected to this upcoming month of August. Exactly the same old Chiefs.
3: I hope he doesn't. I've already circled the Broncos +2.5 in week one.
1: Let's get one in on the call line real quick. Charles from Tennessee, let's quickly hear from you. What number did you wear when you played sports and why?
6: I'm just going to tell you the best number in college football, Ole Miss Rebels, number 38, Chucky Mullins. And they give that jersey every year to the best defensive back in honor of Chucky Mullins. His jersey's retired, but that's what they do with it.
1: Appreciate Charles with the call on Game Day on ESPN Radio, the ESPN app. We are presented by Progressive Insurance. He's Mark Zeno. I'm Mia O'Brien. Coming up from the NFL to the WNBA, stars collided last night. We have the latest. What it means that the Indiana Fever knocked off Paige Beckers in the Wings.
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8: I'm Chad Ryder. Devin Witherspoon is now the highest paid cornerback in NFL history after agreeing on a 4-year extension worth $132 million with the Seahawks, $101 million guaranteed. Reports ESPN's Adam Schefter. Witherspoon has made the Pro Bowl in each of his first three NFL seasons. Cardinals rookie running back Jeremiah Love will miss the next week with a sore ankle that he injured in Thursday's preseason game against the Raiders. Preseason action today. They're in the fourth quarter at Buffalo. The Bills lead the Panthers 22-7. It's the first game in Buffalo's new stadium. Josh Allen went 6 of 8 for 111 yards and a touchdown pass to Keon Coleman in his only series. Bears hammering the Browns 24-10 in the fourth quarter. Case Keenum, a pair of touchdown passes for Chicago. Cleveland rookie first-rounder Casey Concepcion with a 14-yard touchdown run. Deshaun Watson started, went 11 of 15 for 126 yards, no turnovers. Shedeur Sanders replaced him. He's thrown a pick. The Vikings lead the Giants 13-10 in the fourth quarter. Jackson Dart with a touchdown pass. Rookie Malachi Fields. Kyler Murray started for Minnesota. He was 2 of 3 for 10 yards in his only series. J.J. McCarthy backed him up, went 4 of 7 for 34 yards passing. To baseball, and they're in the eighth in Detroit. The White Sox lead the Tigers 4-3. Andrew Benintendi with a go-ahead RBI single in the seventh. Detroit right now a half game ahead of Texas and Minnesota for the final AL wild card. Cardinals lead the Cubs 4-3 in the fourth. That rookie Joshua Baez homering in his first two major league at-bats for St. Louis.
9: Hey, it's your resident Super Bowl champ, Chris Canning. Coming up Monday, my former team, the Giants, have a new head coach. But will they need a new quarterback after this season? 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
10: In its 30-year history, no player has ever led the WNBA in assists and also been top three in scoring. Until now. The chosen ones in the MVP conversation, folks, whether you want to admit it or not. This is Game Day on ESPN Radio and the ESPN app. Mia O'Brien, Mark Zeno, we are presented by Progressive Insurance. Before we detail the latest when it comes to Caitlin Clark, the WNBA, oh so much more, let's get one more caller in with regards to today's question. What jersey number did you wear? Like Jaden Daniels, are you so proud and so tied to that jersey that you would go out of your way to issue a cease and desist in order to preserve your name, image, and likeness? Okay, maybe not that dramatic, Randy, in California. But what was your jersey number, and why was it important to you, Randy?
11: Yes, thank you. The coach wore this number, and I was the first black to ever attend the school. I was the only black in the school. I was the first black to play on the varsity baseball team, and it's the school of Kimmer, Bobby, George Brett, Scott McGregor, and we also won the CIF 4A championship. The coach, John Stevenson, wore number 4. And because I was a senior coming to a new school, he

0: gave me that number, and all of the other players on the team was, you know, really astounded at that. He even looked like Earl Weaver. He was the most amazing coach I ever played for.
1: Randy wearing the number 4 out there in California. We salute you, Randy, a trailblazer on and off the field. Again, Mia O'Brien, Mark Zeno, this is Game Day on ESPN Radio. And Mark, when it comes to trailblazing, Caitlin Clark on pace to score or assist 40-plus of Indiana's points in a single game on average this year. No player, much like that stat I led with off the top, has ever done that in 30 years of the WNBA. Well, yes, Asia Wilson has claimed 4 of the last 5 MVP awards. While yes, Olivia Miles is absolutely worthy to be in the conversation for MVP, let alone having wrapped up the Rookie of the Year race, why are we not talking about Caitlin Clark as an MVP candidate, especially in lieu of she and Paige Becker's battle last night at Gainbridge Fieldhouse?
2: Because it's much more salacious and fun to talk about Caitlin Clark as an object of targeting the WNBA and talk about things that don't involve basketball. I mean, the WNBA has all of a sudden become the latest Real Housewives reality show of everything that has nothing important to do with the game of basketball. And that is a problem that the WNBA has routinely failed to address, failed to fix, and everything else. Stephanie White has not helped that by any stretch of the imagination. Neither has the WNBA leadership. Again, I'm late to this because I was, on military duty until yesterday, but I saw the tweet from yesterday about the Paige Beckers and the Indian and versus the Dallas Wings versus the Indiana Fever. Caitlin Clark wasn't even on the tweet. Wasn't even on the tweet. Why? The biggest draw in the NBA in the WNBA is being passed over for a relative nobody, and that's not being disrespectful to whoever was on the cover of that tweet, but it just doesn't make any sense. You want to focus on basketball, the biggest star in your sport. That's all she wants to focus on. That's it. You ask her a basketball question, you get a basketball answer. You ask her a question about anything that's going on in the league, she'll turn it back to basketball because that's all she's about and that's all she cares about. But yet, we continue to focus on the headlines everywhere else, and the league doesn't do anything to stop it. They allow it. They perpetuate it. And, every time somebody gets in front of a microphone, they can't help themselves. And every time a reporter asks a question, people can't help themselves and just say, I'm here to talk about basketball. I'm here to talk about basketball and leave it alone. If you don't have any basketball questions, I'm done with the rest of this interview. Okay? And that's all you have to start doing, and it's all you have to start saying. And guess what? The media will pivot. And it's that simple. And they refuse to do it. They allow themselves to be the brunt of a joke, and they're actively trying to not fix it.
1: Well, it doesn't help when the commissioner says, well, I don't want to play favorites. I don't want to, show favoritism towards Caitlin. And that's a microcosm, in my opinion. That's not specific to Caitlin Clark. Yes.
2: Yes. I'm sorry. Does the NBA not put the light on its biggest stars every time they get a chance?
1: Does LeBron James not have a direct line to Adam Silver? Last I checked, he does.
2: I mean, do we not promote the biggest stars in every sport every time we get a chance? Like, this is PR 101, and they fail miserably at it. And here's a crazy idea, too. How about, like, as a league, you just sort of stick to the rules you have in place and enforce them? I'm not going to open the can of worms with DeJounte Carrington and everything else, but it is against WNBA rules to tweet during a game. She did it. She broke the rule. Was never punished for it. Why? Why? Should have been that simple. It's clear there in black and white in your rules, and you chose to ignore it. Why? I don't understand it.
1: No one's heard from the commissioner outside of this reported meeting to discuss...
2: Where nothing was accomplished, by the way.
1: Yes, where nothing was accomplished to discuss the legitimacy of some
2: eligibility
1: individuals.
2: Eligibility of who won it, who can and cannot play in the NBA.
1: Yeah. And even then, you didn't get a statement from Kathy Engelbert with regards to all the antics that have gone on since the July WNBA All-Star break, the last time that she was quoted in public. And even then... Let's go back 2 weeks before the All-Star break when she was out at Lake Tahoe and she refused to go on Dan Patrick's program when he asked her to speak. And kind of the counter argument from the PR camp was, well, she's going to be speaking at All-Star in a couple of weeks. And we'd rather that be the first time that you hear from the commissioner as opposed to on the Dan Patrick show in a pretty easy setting, I would argue, Mark. And so this is why, while I think that this summer, like the 29 preceding it, unfortunately, has turned to storylines outside of basketball, because that's the nature of what this league has been for 30 years. But in the same vein, the commissioner is not helping the case by just being completely absentee.
2: And no, but I want your take on this, because you cover this league on a routine basis. You know, when Stephanie White made her statement prior to the game the other night,
1: yes,
2: and was performatively banging on the table and everything else.
1: You good know, description. It was, very, it was, very good description. Very apropos, actually.
2: It was very interesting to me, and I tweeted this out. You know, she said, it's a damn shame, I'm paraphrasing, it's a damn shame we're not talking about all the great things that were going on in this league, and then proceeded for the next minute and a half to not say a damn thing about what was going on in the league. Like, that was the opening you gave to pivot. I want to talk about, you know, Caitlin doing this. I want to talk about my players doing that. I want to talk about, you know, Sophie's rebounding and defense. I want to talk about the other players in the league we play against, how she had a great game, and she was the toughest player we had to defend all year long. Could have went into a whole diatribe on all that and changed the entire tenor of the whole thing, but nope. We were pounding on the table and using empty platitudes. Last time I checked, grace, humility, and whatever other word she used have never won a basketball game. Ever. No one ever went saying, we played with grace tonight, that's why we won. No. We played with humility tonight. That's why we want. No. If you want to talk, then you should have talked about basketball. You didn't do anything in that whole 2 minutes to say anything about basketball other than we should be talking about it. But you didn't lead the way in doing so.
1: But love will win.
2: Yes. Hold on. I'm going to say this openly real quick.
1: Yeah, go ahead.
2: Because
1: I've
2: been biting my tongue with this whole thing. This league needs to stop worrying about inclusion and everything else and start worrying about basketball. Mm-hmm. Inclusion is not part of the... It is a thing. It is a nebulous concept that doesn't matter in the business of the WNBA. It is an afterthought. And so stop leading with all of this stuff and lead with basketball, and everybody will follow. Because it is a good league. It's an entertaining league. Got to fix the officiating. It's god-awful, you know, and just find better officials across the board. And they don't all have to be women. It's okay if there are male officials there. Like, it really is. And I'm not denigrating it. I'm just saying in general, find better officials because they're out there. But, like, the league is entertaining. It's fun to watch. These are talented people. They're talented professionals. They're the best at what they do. They're the best in the world. You shouldn't have a problem promoting this, but you do because your leadership stinks.
1: And I also think, and this is something I've really marinated on the last few days, especially, Mark, in lieu of Stephanie White's comments and in lieu of the absentee commissioner, this is a commissioner who, when asked about her interactions with players during the All-Star Week, Kathy Engelbert said, most notably about the All-Star ballots that were not returned, yeah, we sent it via email. I guess with this generation, like, you got to text them, because we did email in the bubble. They answered emails in the bubble, but they're not answering emails now. And so, to your point, I would say this. This is a commissioner and administration that is trapped in 2020. The world was a very different place in 2020. What was important to people and what was not important to people? Very different in 2026. And so I think that so much of this, too, stems from this idea of for decades. And I applaud the WNBA All-Stars that have come before us, who, in addition to astounding us with the basketball, also made social justice and other interests part of the conversation. But at this day and age, I'm not asking you to shut up and dribble. What I am asking you to do is, you can have an opinion. You can have other interests. That's absolutely A-okay. But when we're talking about the basketball, why does the coach also have to answer to all the other extracurriculars going on? The coach's job, I was told, is in football, it's to coach and to oversee what's on the grass. And in basketball, it's to oversee what's on the hardwood. And as a coach, yes, it's important to have your players' interests as holistic human beings at heart. It is important to take that into account as you're coaching them. But when you speak to the media, you are here to talk about basketball. You do not have to. It felt like when Stephanie White took to the podium, she was trying to save a sport and try to defend every human being on the face of the earth and somehow not offend anyone, but also offend everyone at the same time. That's not your job. Right. Your job is to protect your team and coach your team. And you did not protect your team, in the words of many an NFL coach, when, in the court of public opinion, you started defending the opposing player before you defended your own player. And it's a little thing, yes, but it goes a long way in the other four major professional sports. And because the WNBA thinks it's the fifth professional sport in this country, it needs to act like the other four.
2: 1,000%. Very well said. And the idea, and I think you pointed out, you illuminated something that's really critical. She tried to save a sport. Guess what? The sport doesn't.

0: It needs saving. It just needs a better direction. The ship isn't sinking anymore. Whether you like it or not, Caitlin Clark is the tide that raises all boats, and it's raised the entire league to a place where it's not going to sink anymore. You just need to get it back on course. It's not your job, Stephanie White, to save the WNBA. The leadership needs to save it from itself.
1: Or make everyone feel good, right?
0: Right.
1: She's trying to bridge this gap between the old heads who feel like none of these new fans respect the history of the sport. Well, maybe if you extended an olive branch and wanted to teach these new fans the history of the sport, maybe that's a better way to go about this than banging on the table and saying, these people who are coming in and hijacking our sport. Look, if love will win, then you will try to lead with love and lead with kindness and teach instead of yell and complain and shake your fist.
0: I got an idea. You want to lead with love? Lead with love for the game. Love for the game will win. Make the game the central focal point. But, I mean, she got all into her feels, man, and couldn't get out of her own way. And it's like every time one of these people open their mouth, all they do is take things backwards. They keep trying to go forwards, and they keep going backward. And it's like the idea of the leadership of the league not setting the course forward is, I can't understand it. They need an overhaul at the entire senior level down to the mid-level managers of this league to get it back on track. And as soon as they start doing that, they're going to find themselves in a much better place.
1: We're up against it. Let's take a timeout. Daryl Corey on the phone lines with their number story. We'll get to you when we return, because coming up, we are shifting focus on game day on ESPN Radio.
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1: 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Before we discuss Mark Zeno's favorite regression to the mean NFL ball club heading into 2026, let's get one more caller in. Our question of the day here on Game Day: what jersey number did you wear and why, in lieu of Jaden Daniels' cease and desist that was sent to LSU to protect his name, image, and likeness in that all-important number 5 jersey? Daryl from South Carolina has been hanging around for a while. Daryl, appreciate you waiting. What was your jersey number and why was it special to you?
2: Well, thank you for taking the call, and I didn't mind holding on. The show is fantastic, and thank you for all that you do to add to the sports conversation. Well, my number is number 17, and that number is important for me for two reasons. Number one, my mother, and you may or may not believe this, my mother had 18 children, and I was number 17.
1: Awesome.
3: Wow. That is insane.
1: Love that, Daryl. Love that. Daryl, number 17 of 18, and so that became his jersey number. Daryl, we appreciate you hanging on and waiting in line for us to join us here on Game Day on ESPN Radio. Ben Johnson, the bell of the ball, Mark Zeno. Every top 10 coaches ranking that I've seen compiled from sea to shining sea this offseason has the second year play caller and head man in Chicago amongst their top 10 coaches. My only question is why? Look, I understand he turned the Chicago Bears around, but it's 1 year. I do not see Liam Cohen on any of those lists. Asterisk. I do cover Liam Cohen and the Jacksonville Jaguars on a daily basis. I did not see Sean McVay's name immediately populating in top 10 lists after he turned around the Los Angeles Rams, transitioning from the St. Louis Rams when they won double-digit games in his first year at the helm. And so why? Why is Ben Johnson, for whatever the reason, this one guy that has captivated, if only those who put together these offseason lists this past summer?
3: Well, I mean, I think that naturally after what we saw last year, you add in a number one overall pick at quarterback, a guy with a track record for offense. You know, all these things sort of just feed the narrative that this team is going to take the next step. But I'll remind you again, you know, the natural progression of things in the NFL, you know, is very much so that when you take a step too early, it ends up hurting you more often than not. See the Washington Commanders, who 2 years ago really had no business being in that NFC Championship game. The Lions turned the ball over 5 times on their home field. Did not play Jared Goff at his worst game of the year on an offense, by the way, that was run by Ben Johnson. And you know, scored points out the wazoo. Couldn't put it together on one Sunday afternoon in the NFC divisional round. Commanders go on to get waxed by the Eagles, and all of a sudden, what happens next year? They took it one step too far, too early, and now they're back wondering where they are next and where they go. Some of that returns to quarterback health. But so were the Bears really as good as their record and playoff run, you know, said they were? Remember, they trailed 21-3 in that playoff game. And I'm not taking anything away from them, but the Packers played a big part in why the Bears won that game, i.e., you know, just sort of giving it back to them. So the point simply is that, like, I don't know that they are set to do it again. You talked about the luck that they had in the turnover category last year. Can't expect that to go. I'm not saying the offense, I'm not saying they'd be bad. I'm not saying they're not going to make the playoffs, but there's a difference between winning 12 and 13 games and winning 9 and 10.
1: Especially in that division.
3: Yes.
1: And especially when you won 13 games, but you trailed in the final 2 minutes of how many of those games?
3: Oh, yeah.
1: 7.
3: 4 or 5 of them? Yeah, is that what
1: I thought it was 6 or 7.
3: You're right. I mean, but and 4 of those wins they got were against 4 of the worst teams in the league, and the Raiders, the Giants, the Bengals, and I want to say one more. I forget who it was. It was a really bad team that they had to
1: come back. I think it was Washington.
3: Maybe it was Washington. You're right. But point simply, like, I just don't see them having that sort of good fortune again.
1: Ben Johnson has gone on the record and said that his goal for year two is to score more points, the most points in the NFL. Last year, the Chicago Bears were 9th at 25.9 points per game. Earlier this week on the Golics, Mike Golic sounded off on this notion of scoring the most points being a priority.

0: why do you need to tell people what you want to do or you're going to do when you have the ability to just show them? Just go do it. Just go do it. I mean, go score 38 points a game. Go have a shutout on defense. That's going to do way more talking than you saying this is what you want. As a player, if I'm in that locker room, I know I've heard people say, oh, they're going to be filled with confidence. This is what their coach is saying it out loud. No, would do nothing for me.
1: By the way, the Chicago Bears have scored 27 points, 21 of them, or rather, quick math, 24 of them unanswered in their preseason opener against the Cleveland Browns. That one's in the fourth quarter with 3.5 to play, Zeno.
2: I mean, here's the other part of this thing that maybe Ben Johnson didn't bother to take a look at. If you just take a look at the most points in a single season, the top five teams: 2013 Broncos, 2007 Patriots, 2018 Chiefs, 2024 Lions, 2011 Packers. You know how many Super Bowls those five teams won?
1: Let's go
2: with zero. Because what have we learned in every single postseason? The great defense always beats the great offense in the playoffs. Always. So the point is that scoring the most points is a nice thing to have. It does not equate to winning a Super Bowl, and hasn't. Just like the guy who leads the league in passing every year has never won a Super Bowl in the same year. Okay. I mean, winning games is not always a product of scoring points. It's just not. You have to play on both sides of the ball to be able to do it. And the Bears defense, again, which was very fortuitous last year and very fortunate to have the turnover battle, the turnover success that they did, but it does not mean that it's going to win. And you can even keep going back. 2012 Patriots, 98 Vikings, 2011 Saints. I mean, these are all teams in the top 10 of scoring in NFL history. None of them won a Super Bowl.
1: Let's sneak one more in. Speaking of putting up numbers, Rex from Seattle, what was your number in under 15 seconds when you played sports, and why?
3: I used to work with guys with severe dementia. Even after they couldn't remember their wife anymore, they remembered their high school number.
2: Wow.
1: It's a great way to put a bow on today's episode of Game Day here on ESPN Radio. He's Mark Zeno. I'm Mia O'Brien. We appreciate you hanging out with us on ESPN Radio, the ESPN app, Sirius XM Channel 80. 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
3: I'm Chad Ryder. ESPN's Adam Schefter reporting that the Seahawks have agreed on a four-year, $132 million extension with three-time Pro Bowl cornerback Devin Witherspoon, $101 million of that guaranteed, which makes him the highest-paid corner in NFL history for now. Cardinals head coach Mike LaFleur said today that rookie running back Jeremiah Love will miss next week due to rest a sore ankle. He suffered the injury in Thursday's preseason game against the Raiders. Free agent defensive tackle Foley Fatakasi has signed with the Raiders. He's an eight-year NFL veteran, played the last two seasons with the Texans. NFL preseason action today, late fourth quarter in Buffalo in their first game in their new stadium. Bills leading the Panthers 29-7. Josh Allen played one series, threw for 111 yards and a touchdown pass to Keon Coleman. Bears hammering the Browns 34-10 in the fourth quarter. Cleveland started Deshaun Watson. He went 11 of 15 passing for 126 yards. No turnovers. Shador Sanders with an interception. Caleb Williams didn't start. Case Keenum had two touchdown passes for the Bears. Vikings lead the Giants 13-10. Late in the fourth quarter, Jackson Dart, the touchdown pass to rookie Malachi Fields. On the baseball scoreboard, how about this at Wrigley Field? St. Louis rookie Joshua Baez has hit three home runs in his first three major league at-bats. He's knocked in five, and the Cardinals lead the Cubs 6-3 in the sixth inning. One final score, White Sox over the Tigers 4-3. In golf, third round of the St. Jude Championship, Sam Bird, Scottie Scheffler tied for the lead at 11-under.
4: Hey, it's Evan Cohen. 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

0: This is Primetime on ESPN Radio, the all-new ESPN app, Sirius XM Channel 80, and TuneIn. I'm Tim Donnelly, joined by David Dennis Jr., all of it presented by Progressive Insurance. Hit us up at 1-888-729-3776. That's 1-888-SAY-ESPN. There is NFL football happening, kind of. It's preseason, but it's still what I've been craving for the last 6 months. And with that, with football, David, comes quarterback competitions. It's a preseason ritual. We have to go through it. And the Cleveland Browns are going through it as we speak. Deshaun Watson, Shedeur Sanders. One's going to start this week. One's going to start next week. They had their ups and downs today. What do you think are the most important factors in deciding the Cleveland Browns quarterback competition, knowing that that guy is going to have a lot of weight on his shoulders on a very young offense?
1: It still boggles my mind. First of all, what's up, Tim? This is our first time doing it. I'm coming in a little hot, but hey, man, nice hanging out with you.

0: 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On
1: of course.
0: Weekend. I'm going to be a little ornery to start off. I don't understand this at all. This is the Cleveland Browns, as you know, Tim, as anybody knows, mm-hmm. I would say one of the five most embarrassing franchises in all the sports historically.
2: I mean, and they aren't number five, but yes, it's they're in the group.
0: They're in that tier, and they've had a long, long history of embarrassing things happen to them that are things that they've done. Right. I think rolling out Deshaun Watson in week one is going to be the most embarrassing thing that's ever happened to the Cleveland Browns or that they've ever done to themselves. There is no reason to put out a quarterback who is not good, has not shown himself to be good, has not been good in half a decade, right? And, oh, yeah, mm-hmm. by the way, nobody likes him. There's a, like, that is and people have every right not to like him because you went out of your way to pay him in the midst of a scandal in which he allegedly did terrible, terrible things, and you're giving him mm-hmm. all of these chances, and not a single person in Cleveland is rooting for Deshaun Watson or thinks that this guy is going to carry them to any promised land. And maybe Shedeur Sanders is not good. He threw the worst interception that you're going to see probably all day today. Let the guy that's not good at least be somebody that we like. And until we don't like this guy anymore. Why? What is the upside of putting Deshaun Watson under center for week one?
2: Ornery. I think we need to just acknowledge that in order for it to be the most embarrassing thing that the Cleveland Browns have ever done, like that's a heavyweight fight of epic proportions. There are some things fighting for it. To play devil's advocate, actually not even devil's advocate, to point out a bad reason why mm-hmm. they might start him, but a reason nonetheless. They're paying him a bunch of money still this year, and I've a little experience working with extremely rich people. Okay. They don't like to spend money and not get something for it. You know what mm-hmm. I mean? If I'm giving someone a bunch of money, they don't want to, like, at least if you're on the field, I'm paying you to play. And Deshaun is still, I believe, 30-something, 40-something million dollars this year. It's the last year they have any obligation to pay him. But I've seen teams make decisions based on if this guy's getting paid, he is going to play. And Shedeur Sanders is still on that mid-round rookie contract, so he's not getting paid nearly as much.
0: If it were me and I were Cleveland, it'd be worth $40 million to be left the hell alone from Deshaun Watson. Like it would, I would pay. You know, there are a lot of people in this
2: steal
0: world
2: it twice the price. I would up it to not play him.
0: Right. Like, I don't want to put anybody's business out there. So if you're listening at home, I'm not talking about you. I'm talking about your neighbor. And if you've been through a divorce, I'm sure a lot of people who are like, I will pay whatever for to not have to deal with this. What am I getting in return? Silence. What am I getting in return? Peace. Take the money. If you are Cleveland, just the amount of money, like, yes, you're going to pay him $30, $40 million. Shedeur Sanders as your starter is going to give jersey sales, ticket sales. You're going to get your money back with Shedeur Sanders. Win, lose, or draw. I'm not here advocating that Shedeur Sanders is the second coming of Joe Montana. I'm not here saying that. I don't know if this dude is even a good quarterback. I don't even know if this dude is a NFL-level quarterback at this point. What I do know is that the headache that you're getting from Shedeur Sanders is nothing like you're getting from going out there and rolling out Deshaun. Did you see the graphic that they put out yesterday? The Cleveland Browns? They had like a preseason football. Let's get to it. And it has Deshaun Watson's face over there. You want to see the comments? Like, clutch your pearls when you read the comments. There's not a single person that's happy that's leaving a remark on that post.
2: There is also, okay, so you've made a great point. You've illustrated it perfectly of all of the off the field points of this argument, which you could argue that's all the Browns should be worrying about because nobody is anticipating them, you know, competing for a Super Bowl this year.
0: Yeah.
2: But if you are looking on the field for what the Browns should be looking for, players in their first 2 years that are connected to that offense, Casey Concepcion, first round pick this year, wide receiver, scored today, electric athlete. Denzel Boston, second round pick, wide receiver. tons of buzz about him in training camp. Spencer Fano, first round pick this year, tackle. Quinshon Judkins, second round pick last year. Harold Fannin, tight end, third round pick last year. Dylan Sampson, fourth round pick last year, running back. You need somebody that can be a really, really good incubator for for these guys, right? You need a quarterback who, if Casey Concepcion beats his man and he's open, the ball is going to be there, and he's going to be able to benefit and be rewarded for it. But also, and this is where the Deshaun questions would come in, again, kind of back off the field, you need somebody that's going to teach them all how to be professional offensive football players, right? You need somebody talking to them on the sideline about, hey, this is how we do things. This is how we adjust. This is how you talk to somebody. And that doesn't just start on game day. That's all week. So, like, there's a lot of investment in draft picks and future cash on that offense. And who's going to be captaining that ship matters as much as, you know, how good of a quarterback they are this year.
0: Yeah, again, to the earlier point, that's a great point. To the earlier point, I'd pay Deshaun Watson $40 million to stay away from my rookies. I would pay him $40 million to shut the hell up and not give them any word of advice about what to do when they're off the field.
2: Which sounds crazy when you say it out loud until you remember, for much different reasons, the Broncos ate a ridiculous cap hit to move on from Russell Wilson.
0: Yeah.
2: The Dolphins right now are eating a ridiculous cap hit to move on from Tua Tagovailoa, not because of the off-the-field stuff for either of them, right? They both seem like pretty good guys. But just because they recognized it ain't working here, right? You're not it. So we want to get to work on who might be the next it, or just simply, and no one ever wants to say this, just simply stink for a year. We're going to eat that cap hit now so it doesn't stay with us in the future. And hopefully we'll find our guy next offseason. But it is, you know, I always say sports only. Like I have, you know, it's only $10. And then I have it's only sports only $40 million because that's not only in any other world. But it's sports only $40 million against your cap for 1 year, and then next year you can build with these young guys. For a lot of reasons, I would go with Shador. Or, by the way, Dylan Gabriel. That's up to the evaluators within your organization, whoever you think is the better quarterback. Haven't seen enough of either to really get a feel for it. They both threw awful interceptions today of the same variety, just airmailing it over the top of an open receiver and having it caught like a punt behind them. But it's... This is a young offense. I want a quarterback that can grow with them. And if they aren't capable of just hitting the open guy and taking checkdowns, then you know you need to go find one that can. That every professional quarterback in the world should be able to do that.
0: Yeah, if only the Cleveland Browns had, what, four cracks at quarterbacks that they could have done and drafted two. Like when you drafted the quarterbacks they drafted last year and you've missed out on all of them and you missed out on the biggest free agency thing, sometimes you just got to cut your losses. And this is the opposite of doing that, cutting of your losses. Because, like, again, we're sitting here talking about Shador. What do you think about Shador? I mean, do you think that Shador is a great quarterback or a bad quarterback? Or what do you know about him?
2: I don't, first of all.
0: Exactly.
2: This is the best way I talk about Shador. I watched a lot of film on him at Colorado because I'm an NFL draft nerd. Every time I watched film on Shador, I came away really, really impressed with a different one of his wide receivers. Because he was throwing up 50-50 balls, and those guys were just coming down with it all over the place. And I'm like, you know what? It's hard to judge a quarterback when he has that kind of cheat code all over his wide receiver core.
0: I mean, that's the thing. Like, give me Shador Sanders. You don't even have to play him a whole season. Give me a bunch of weeks of him, and if he stinks... Worst case scenario, Shador Sanders stinks. We bench him, and we've lost a bunch of games, and we get more draft capital.
2: Which brings us all the way back to where we started, which is how low I think of the Browns. Todd Monken being their coach first year, he should know he's building for 3 years in the future, but I don't have trust in Cleveland to give him any kind of leash. So I assume he thinks if I don't win, like, a decent amount of the first 12 games, all of a sudden I'm on the hot seat.
0: Yeah.
2: And that's why you're going to be making some real rash decisions rather than thinking of what's best for the team moving forward. That is quarterback competition for the Browns. There is a quarterback competition that just ended in the NFL as well. That's with the Minnesota Vikings. Kyler Murray will be their guy. Does that put a little extra pressure on Kevin O'Connell? Coming up is Kevin O'Connell on the very early hot seat. And perhaps another new coach that could be worried about things or has the money not to. Will Harbaugh turn things around with the Giants? That's next. 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
13: The Minnesota Vikings have made a quarterback decision that surprised nobody. They've named Kyler Murray as their new starting quarterback.
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2: The Vikings, as you just heard, named Kyler Murray their starting quarterback, and then we hit him with the upbeat music. It's all yeah. Up in excitement right now in Minnesota. This is Primetime on ESPN Radio, as well as the ESPN app, Sirius XM Channel 80. I'm Tim Donnelly, David Dennis Jr. here as well. Once you name your quarterback, if you're a head coach, I do think your brain switches a little bit, right? Okay. It goes from, hey, the number one thing I have to do is figure out who's going to be calling the plays for my offense. And then once you do that, all right, now it's on me. Right now that I've made the decision, I've got to put together this team. I got to finish the recipe and make sure that we win games because, like, I have my guy, especially when they're two such different skill sets as J.J. McCarthy and Kyler Murray, where, you know, you don't know who you're customizing the offense to. Mm-hmm. So now that Kyler is the guy, how much pressure is on somebody like Kevin O'Connell, who just a year ago we were talking about as a QB offensive guru whisperer, and now that Minnesota shakeup has everybody maybe questioning him and looking at him a different way?
0: I think we put a little bit too much on Kevin O'Connell as the quarterback whisperer. Like there is, I don't know where we got this notion from, and it didn't start with Kevin O'Connell, but we kind of got this thing that this dude just can, like, Frankenstein a quarterback. It does, like, coaches generally cannot do that. Like, there are coaches who can scheme up good offenses, who can hide flaws, who can maximize your quarterback. But because Sam Darnold played well in Kevin O'Connell and, again, went on to play well for Seattle, there's this idea that he just molded some person out of clay, like Wonder Woman, and like made them into a quarterback. That's not how it works, right? And so I think that if Kyler Murray goes out there and is not good and they lose a bunch of games, I'm not sure how I would blame Kevin O'Connell for not whispering enough into his ear to make him a better quarterback.
2: You've hit on one of my, like, I don't know, it's like a pet peeve in sports where we develop a new term and then all of a sudden it runs rampant. It happened with game manager. Yeah, it happens with quarterback guru or quarterback whisperer. It's almost, if I were a coach and people started calling me a quarterback whisperer, I would be like funding or hiring PR firms to go, no. Let me be known as anything else.
0: Right.
2: Because there is no such thing. And the reason why I say that is, like, sure, did he really, really help the rehabilitation project of Sam Darnold? Absolutely. Did he work pretty well with Nick Mullins for a 3-4 week stretch? Yep. I don't know how much credit we give him for Daniel Jones' glow up with the Colts. I know he spent, like, you know, 6 weeks in Minnesota, but I don't know if that was the reset that we credit for it. But every player is different. You might be a Sam Darnold whisperer and not be a Kyler Murray whisperer, right? Every single player is different. It's, you know, the best coaches, I'm here in North Carolina, so Coach K gets quoted a lot. Mike Krzyzewski will say, like, I don't coach everybody the same.
0: Right.
2: Like, I don't go like, oh, cool, this worked for Christian Laettner, and then I was set. I just had a playbook. I just did everything I did for Christian Laettner for 50 years, and look at that, I'm going in the Hall of Fame.
0: Right.
2: Like, you have to find the things that work for each player. So I'm a big fan of Kevin O'Connell as a play caller. I think he is a very good offensive schemer, and I think that will continue to be the main thing that he does. It's on Kyler Murray for Kyler Murray to play well, right? There has to be a connection there. They have to work together. But I, if I'm the Vikings, there's no shot I'm putting any kind of pressure on Kevin O'Connell as far as jobs, other than I want you to win as many games as you can because it is your job.
0: Yeah, I mean, when he had a decent quarterback in Sam Darnold, the team was good. You know, I just generally, my this is one of my things in the NFL. Like, I generally don't believe in firing a coach who does well when you have a good quarterback and does not do well when you have a bad quarterback, and then you fire him for not doing well when he does a bad. Like, you, because when you, what you said about the quarterback whisperer, it's don't call me that. It's almost like telling people you got a raise right before y'all go to dinner, because, like, now we're going to look at you and be like, can you pick up the bill, right? And when you say you're the quarterback whisperer, they're going to say, great, we can give you a crappy quarterback and tell you to fix it. Not that Kyler Murray is a crappy quarterback, but we can just give you the crumbs of quarterbacks and not worry about that, because you can whisper him to a victory or to a good season when that might not necessarily be the case. Like, when you have it, like, show me what you do with a good quarterback, and if you cannot get over the hump with a good quarterback, then let's talk.
2: And also, I want to point out, they went 9-8 last year with a combination of J.J. McCarthy, who did not impress, Carson Wentz, who was playing through injuries, and Max Brosmer, who probably looked worse than the other two, and they still went 9-8. There were only two teams in the NFL that went above 500, didn't make the playoffs, and they were just in a tough division, and it happens. Like he did put together, you know, the Bill Parcells analogy on, you know, you got, if you want me to cook the meal, you got to let me pick the groceries.
0: Yeah.
2: Like you gave him some not great ingredients last year, and it maybe wasn't a 3-star Michelin meal, but it was like, it was pretty solid. Like I left full. I ate my, I cleaned my plate. 9-8 in the NFL is hard, and it becomes way more difficult if you're rotating through quarterbacks that are all underwhelming.
0: Yeah, and that speaks to sort of a bigger point that I'm interested in. Like that NFC North, you have four teams with high expectations. At least two of those teams are going to be looking at their coaches funny. But there's like all four of those teams can't make the playoffs, and all four of those teams have expectations of doing at least that, right? And two, you know, by playing the odds, maybe three teams make it, but I'm not sure when you got an NFC West over there too, that's got teams that are going to make it. So when you look at it, two of those coaches are going to be, well, you know, like Ben Johnson's not going to be in the hot seat, I don't think. He just got there and you know, but two of those coaches, we're going to be looking at them and saying, hey man, how good are you really at your job? And it's not even, it's mostly just about the fact of what the competition is.
2: At the beginning of last year, both Dan Campbell and Kevin O'Connell were kind of like the cat's meow when it comes to coaches. And they both missed the playoffs because they were in that really, really tough division. The other thing that comes down to is who picked McCarthy? That's a big question. So let's go to Chris Canty, unsportsmanlike, saying it is a huge indictment on O'Connell and the Vikings that they're even in this position having drafted J.J. McCarthy.
12: I thought there would be more of a battle when it came to who's going to be QB1 in Minnesota coming into this season, and it just didn't work out that way. And it's an indictment on everybody that has fingerprints on the decision to draft J.J. McCarthy in 2024 with the top 10 pick, taking him over Bo Nix. Everybody that had a voice in that room that picked J.J. over Bo Nix is on the hot seat right now as far as I'm concerned. The only question is, how much of a hand did head coach Kevin O'Connell have in all of it?
2: I agree that's a question. If he was standing on the table for J.J. McCarthy and saying, you know, I'll put my reputation on it, that changes all of this. I don't know if we'll ever get that that info, but that would change things.
0: I know we're going to get a bunch of people saying that it wasn't their decision. We're going to get a lot of people who say, I don't know. It wasn't me. Somebody else made that decision. Like, we're not going to get anybody who says, I take responsibility for that. And generally, when you have a situation where people are asked to take responsibility for a pick, it ain't go the way you thought it was going to go.
2: Yeah, they're all saying, I wanted Bo Nix. I don't know who wanted J.J. McCarthy. That's not who I wanted. Speaking of teams that have their quarterbacks, coming up, Rams versus Chiefs has kicked off. The dynasty versus the favorite. What does a successful season look like for each of them? That's next. This is Primetime on ESPN Radio, the ESPN app, and Sirius XM Channel 80.
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3: I'm John Ryder. Three-time Pro Bowl quarterback Devin Witherspoon and the Seahawks have agreed on a four-year, $132 million extension, reports ESPN's Adam Schefter. The contract includes more than $101 million guaranteed money, makes Witherspoon the highest-paid cornerback in NFL history. The defending Super Bowl champs, the Seahawks, open their season tonight, hosting the Cowboys. Preseason action right now. The Saints have a 7-0 lead on the Jaguars. First quarter in New Orleans. Rams in front of the Chiefs, 3-0 in the first. Justin Fields getting the start at quarterback in Kansas City. Three games have gone final, and Buffalo opening up their new stadium, and Josh Allen playing well in his preseason opener.
4: Allen back under center, first and goal from the 9. Late motion from Palmer, fakes the handoff, rolling right, pressure coming. Allen avoids the pressure, throws, looking in the end zone to Keon Coleman for the touchdown. Agent Zero with a 9-yard touchdown reception for the first touchdown in Highmark Stadium history.
3: Call on 97 Rock. Josh Allen played just one series, went 6 of 8 for 111 yards in that touchdown pass. Those clobber the Panthers 29-14. Bears win their preseason opener, hammering the Browns 34-10. Cleveland rookie first-rounder Casey Concepcion with a 14-yard touchdown run. Vikings over the Giants 13-10. Jackson Dart with a touchdown pass. In baseball, Cardinals rookie Joshua Baez has homered in his first three big league at-bats. Cardinals lead the Cubs 8-3 in the eighth at Wrigley. White Sox defeated the Tigers 4-4.
5: Hey, it's Evan Cohen. Coming up Monday, we continue to get you ready for football as we go two-a-days with the Giants and Vikings and tell you which team is closer to turning it around. 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
7: This is Nate Taylor covering the Chiefs. Since training camp began, Patrick Mahomes has been able to participate in all the 11-on-11 reps with his teammates with the first team offense, proving that he is on track to be able to participate and play when the Chiefs open the season on Monday Night Football on September 14th against the Denver Broncos. Mahomes has been accurate, and he's even been a little bit mobile, using rollouts to his left and his right to test the strength in his left knee, the same knee that he had surgically repaired for a torn ACL and LCL. The Chiefs are also going to use Kenneth Walker quite a bit to start the season, and the two former Super Bowl MVPs have been able to work with one another on screen passes. Patrick Mahomes believes he'll be ready for week one, and he has made it his mission this offseason. The only question now is whether the Chiefs will let Patrick Mahomes play in the preseason as a warm-up for that September 14th game against the Denver Broncos.
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8: Spoiler alert, the Chiefs will not be playing Patrick Mahomes in today's preseason game against the Rams, and both teams actually keeping just about every starter out of the action in this one. 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Hit us up at 1-888-729-3776. That's 1-888-SAY-ESPN. I'm Tim Donnelly, David Dennis Jr. here as well. And that action is going on just about the end of the first quarter. Kansas City, L.A. Rams. Rams lead 3-0 in the preseason. But I don't know if there are two teams in the NFL that care less about the preseason than these two, because it's all about what they can do, maybe not even in the regular season, the postseason, when you're judging these legacy teams. David, let's go there. Starting with the Kansas City Chiefs, what does this season mean for them? So many legacies are 100% secured, so it's not like, you know,

0: will Andy Reid make the Hall of Fame? But does this year have an impact on the way we look at the Kansas City Chiefs?
1: I think it looks at it takes it makes us look at the way that they're going to move forward as a dynasty. Are they going to continue and have like a Spurs like once every other year or every couple years where you get, or is this really Brady Patriots where you have a long gap between coming back to the promised land? Like, I think that is where we're going to see here. We're going to learn about Patrick Mahomes and what he looks like coming back. We're going to look like how much they're going to need to retool to get back to that spot. They may, you know, I long ago said I'm not rooting against or not betting against the Chiefs until they lose, and I will see if that holds up or if it's, hey, it's going to take a few years for them to get back.
0: I think you hit the nail on the head with the Patriots analogy. Mm-hmm. We called the Patriots dynasty. There were really only two people there for both ends of it, right? It was Brady and Belichick. They turned over the roster in the middle there. You know, it's not like Richard Seymour and Ty Law were winning them with Gronk and Edelman. These are completely different beasts. So I think it means a lot for Travis Kelce and Chris Jones and some of these core guys, because if it's obvious that first wave is done, they're going to have to start working to build a different team around Andy Reid and Patrick Mahomes. Speaking of Travis Kelce, he spoke to the media, and it's always worthy of hearing what Travis Kelce has to say. Here's how he feels about his guy, Patrick Mahomes.
2: Everybody knows I love that guy. That's a brother to me. I'm so proud of the way he handled adversity from last year to right now. You see him enjoying the game, competing at a high level, not thinking about the knee, and he's playing his tail off right now and leading us is the biggest thing. Is when you get your leaders out there, your best players out there, and they're setting the tone, setting the standard of the team, as long as 1-5 is out there doing that, man, we're going to be a good football team.
0: 1-5. Not out there in the preseason, obviously coming back from the significant injury. What are your expectations for Mahomes this year, particularly earlier this year?
1: I actually would not be opposed to them sitting him for a few weeks. I mean, if you look at the beginning of their schedule, it's kind of light. The Chiefs schedule first 4 or 5 games, I believe, not too tough. I think there's a world in which the Chiefs could be 3-2, 4-1 out the gate without Mahomes risking some of that injury. But if he feels ready to go, they can absolutely be come out early. Let's see, I don't have a schedule in front of me. But yeah,
0: I've got it right here. We have Denver, Indianapolis, Miami, and Vegas, then a bye week.
1: Yeah.
0: So Denver obviously is going to be that's the Monday, September 14th, all eyes, two good teams. Once you get beyond that, though, there's a dip. Indianapolis, some people believe in it. I might not be one of them. Miami and Vegas, I don't know if anybody believes in them to be a huge test.
1: Yeah, you can come out 3-1 going into a bye week, and you can have a fully healthy Patrick Mahomes. Because I'm as good as he looks, Denver is not somebody you want to go out there without when you're not 100%. And you definitely don't want to be out there getting hit by those guys at Denver.
0: If they need an example of a team that had all kinds of questions about their quarterback's health and it didn't matter at all because he showed up and played great, look no further than the team they're playing right now in the preseason a season ago. The LA Rams, they had a heck of a question about Matt Stafford's back last year. So let's go ahead and transition over to the Rams side of things. 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
5: This is Sarah Barshop covering the Rams. The biggest story for the Rams headed into the regular season is the return of Aaron Donald. While the future Hall of Fame defensive tackle hasn't made his final decision about his return, Rams head coach Sean McVay said things are going in the right direction. The question is, what would a return look like? McVay has been clear that Donald only does things if he can go all in. And those around the team expect that if Donald does decide to return, it'll be because he feels like he can still play at the same level as he did when he retired in March 2024.
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0: The Rams, once again,

0: a team that is going to be judging this season by how well they play in the postseason. But if there is something interesting in their game today against the Chiefs in the preseason, Stetson Bennett got the start at quarterback, meaning first-rounder Ty Simpson, first-round rookie, came off the bench. He is now into the game 1-for-2 with 7 yards thus far. We'll monitor that situation because there's a little bit of a competition for the backup quarterback. And they'll be behind Matt Stafford, who, as I said, last preseason, the back was acting up. He was going into the super cold hyperbaric chambers. I don't remember what they were called. But he obviously figured it out, was healthy enough to come back and have an MVP season. And now you add Myles Garrett, you add higher expectations. This is one of the rare teams that feels truly Super Bowl or bust going into a season.
1: That was such a cruel sound that brought us into this. that was such a mean thing to do to the rest of the league. Is that when we're talking about the Rams, the entire lead-in was, oh, yeah, they may be adding one of the most terrifying defenders ever to their team. That's not fair. That's mean. That's cruel. And I'm sorry to the rest of the league for having to hear that.
0: And it's not like they're adding it without already. They've already added one of the most fearsome defensive players NFL history in Myles Garrett. The true way is they might add another of the, I mean, I don't even know how many you want to go down, 2 or 3, 4 most fearsome defenders of a generation. Yeah. Like, they might be adding another one of those because they've already added one in Myles Garrett, who is as, you know, circled on the depth chart, or sorry, on the scouting report as any defensive player in the NFL.
1: Yeah, I mean, this is, I kind of didn't think we would see a super team in the NFL anymore just because of the way that cap space works and hard caps and all that. This feels like a super team. Not saying that they're a lock to win it all, but I mean, who wouldn't have them as their favorites right now?
0: The crazy part is the stars get talked about a lot, right? Like, Matt Stafford, Puka Nacua, Devontae Adams, and the defensive players we've already mentioned. There are some really good, like, next players. Like, I'm a big Cameron Kitchens fan at safety. He's never, like, he's just never going to be mentioned with the other names that are on this roster. And you keep looking. Byron Young is a really, really good player that wins NFL. Like, he's a nationally recognized player, but he's, you know, eighth. If this were a movie, he's not even having his name on the poster because, you know, he's in a movie with Denzel and, name the stars. Leonardo DiCaprio and Matthew McConaughey. I don't know who your stars are, right? They're all there. So it's a top-to-bottom roster that's really exciting. I do believe the salary cap is going to come due at some point, and the fact that they never use their draft picks is going to come due at some point. But for right now, you just look at that roster and go, goodness gracious, somebody's going to have to play against that team.
1: Why haven't Denzel and Leonardo DiCaprio done a movie together?
0: I've asked that a lot.
1: It feels like it should happen, right?
0: It feels like it should, and it should be like a movie where it's almost two movies, and then they don't cross over till the end.
1: Yeah,
0: you know what I mean?
1: Like in Heat, that's where where they only have two scenes together, right?
0: Yep. Because they can each carry every scene by themselves, but the scenes where they're together, you know, small doses because it's too electric.
1: Yeah.
0: But that's kind of like Aaron Donald and Myles Garrett, if we're being real.
1: Yeah.
0: It's like, it's good when they're by themselves. I'm going to go watch the movie. But if you put them together, you know, I might have to clear it out, watch it back to back on a Saturday, get a babysitter, the whole thing.
1: I'm sure a lot of teams are wishing that they don't interact in any scenes together.
0: True. Just to keep them fresh for the playoffs. They're like alternating series. This is Primetime on ESPN Radio. 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

0: This is Primetime on ESPN Radio, the all-new ESPN app, Sirius XM Channel 80, and tune in. I'm Tim Donnelly with David Dennis Jr. David, before we get started, I have to let you... We're going to do some programming of the show live on air.
1: Okay, all right.
0: You know that the here on ESPN, we've been doing this Rank'em series over the last few weeks and months, where you're giving your top five on a whole bunch of things.
1: Yeah.
0: We're going to have to change that to top six. Out of respect for Jaden Daniels, we don't want to use the number five anymore. We're just going to go top six or top four, which sounds ridiculous, except for the fact that there are like 900 million better jokes about not using the number five on the internet right now, because apparently Jaden Daniels is getting the lawyers involved because he doesn't like that someone at LSU is using the number five. DJ Pickett, a LSU defensive back, is going to be wearing the jersey number that Jaden Daniels thinks is reserved all for him. Again, this is Prime Time. Go ahead and hit us up, 1-888-729-3776 or 1-888-SAY-ESPN. As we utilize one of our colleagues, Amber Wilson, host of Amber and Ian, who is also has a law background, we're going to dive into it, but Jaden Daniels has issued a cease and desist to LSU, and for more details,

0: details on what that means. Here's Amber.
1: The letter that his lawyer wrote, the cease and desist that they sent 10 days ago to LSU, has nothing to do with the jersey number. It's simply accusing LSU of exploiting Jaden Daniels' name, image, and likeness long after the expiration of their agreement. That's it, period. Nothing to do with the number five. And what I think maybe happened in the interim of time between them receiving that letter and when the public found out about it is LSU had time to sort of craft this narrative that has gone wild about Jaden Daniels being very upset. And then unfortunately, you had a family spokesperson, not Jaden Daniels, give a statement to ESPN, admits all this when seemingly ESPN reached out to the family, that said the family did feel disrespected by the fact that DJ Pickett is wearing number five this season. But at the crux of this is a legal dispute that has nothing whatsoever to do with number five. And honestly, it's wildly interesting for the ramifications it could have for college football.
0: So it sounds like there's really two conversations. There's the one that has led to the memes, which is he's upset somebody's wearing number five. And also, he's pressing LSU as a former business partner who's continuing to benefit from his name, image, and likeness.
2: Yeah. Yeah. I mean, this is how these things work out. Like we can make the jokes. The jokes are funny. The internet is jokes are you know, better than reality, right? And at the same time, this is what big corporations do. LSU is a big corporation. This is what big corporations do, which is they make your lawsuits look silly by creating a narrative. And the perfect example of this is we've all heard the story of, well, somebody had to put, McDonald's had to put their, it's too hot, on the coffee because some idiot burned herself on the coffee, right? Not knowing it's too hot. Well, the story is a little bit more complex than that, right? Like there had been complaints. She'd been complaining. There had been some issues with the coffee. It was bigger than that. But when a corporation gets their hands on a narrative, they make it look a certain way. So McDonald's makes it look like, oh, some idiot kept burning themselves on our coffee, which, you know, coffee should be hot. But it's deeper than that. And then LSU, of course, gets to go, Jaden Daniels hates the number, wants to own the number five, all these things, which, as Amber laid out, it's not really about that. So we can have internet jokes, but also I think we can also recognize that the name, image, and likeness stuff that's going on in college is still has a lot to get worked out.
0: It has a lot to get worked out, and I think that's where it's easier to believe for me that a former athlete who has an ego, which most, by the way, quarterbacks and athletes do, who sees that they haven't used number nine for Joe Burrow, it's easier for me to believe that that is something that would upset him, and thus he would start kind of lashing out at his former college. It's easier to believe that than it is to believe just that somebody who played college is upset that that college is using his name, image, and likeness, because, I mean, up until a few years ago, not like you didn't get paid for actually being there and playing the sport. So we've definitely not complained about not getting paid after they've left and after that, like you're out doing something else. So it is, you know, when any of these things, you got to pick your side. It's difficult for me to end on Jaden Daniels' side just because I'm like, no, the college helped you get where you've been. If they want to benefit from the things you did while wearing their uniform, I think that's kind of fair. But obviously he's arguing and you know, days ago, weeks ago almost, he filed this, or his lawyer filed this, saying, no, you know, my name, image, and likeness is mine, and you have to stop using it. That's like it's a new world of college and professional sports, and I'm not used to it yet, so it's just hard for me to believe these conversations are happening.
2: This is a little bit of a tangent, but this happened last. I was doing Fred and Harry with Goldhammer, and I realized, I always knew this. I have a total blank spot when it comes to jersey numbers. I can't tell you anybody's jersey number, like that is other than like the five most important people in the world. Like the iconic ones, sure, I could do that. But if, like, I don't know, LeBron James or like Draymond Green went on the court and they slapped a number 57 on his jersey, I'd be like, something's wrong here, but I would not immediately be able to pinpoint it. I don't. I think
0: like those magazines spot the difference, and you'd be going, right. I don't know what it is.
2: This is like a maybe a me thing. I'm thinking it's probably a me thing because all of my colleagues think this is absolutely ridiculous. I couldn't tell you anybody's jersey number right now. And I could watch them a million times and not. I mean, I'm clearly at the games, watching the games, talking to people. Mm-hmm. Don't even look at the jersey number. Don't even think twice about it.
0: I think it, on my show that I host here in North Carolina every single afternoon, we actually have a game that we play called the numbers game, where I say a player's name and a team, and they have to give me the jersey number, and there's times and there's prizes, and you got to go quick. I can tell you there are differences among sports, because sports that have a helmet, people are much better with jersey numbers than not, because you can just look at their face and know who it is. Uh-huh. Sports that move quickly, you get to use, like, it's, I've done like stupid amounts of thinking about this because of this game. But there are some that are incredible, and there are some sports fans that just have absolutely no interest in it. Either way, I can tell you this for sure. I played college football. Certain players get absolutely connected to numbers.
2: Oh yeah, absolutely.
0: They get jewelry with their numbers, tattoos with their numbers. Given, you know, I know at least one, and this is a friend of a friend who gave their child their middle name of gave them a middle name of a number. Like, there's some real, real diehard stuff going on there. So it's a
2: what was your thing?
0: It
2: with
0: means
2: the number?
0: Something to players.
2: What was your number first of all? What was your thing?
0: Well, first of all, I was number 9 by the time I was playing, but I started as a walk-on.
2: Okay.
0: So my first couple of years, I had numbers given to me and taken from me left and right. So I've worn a whole bunch. But I do remember the first time I was put on scholarship and I ended up playing. I do remember them finally saying, like, here you go. You get to pick a number. And it was a big deal for me. So, like, numbers matter. I see where Jaden Daniels is upset. What I don't see is why you get the lawyers involved. That's the next question. Coming up, our quarterback battle check-in. We check them all out. See what's going on in preseason and more. Of course, this is primetime on ESPN Radio, the ESPN app, as well as SiriusXM Channel 80. Don't go anywhere.
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14: I'm Chad Ryder. Devin Witherspoon is now the highest-paid cornerback in NFL history after agreeing on a four-year extension worth $132 million with the Seahawks. $101 million guaranteed, reports ESPN's Adam Schefter. Witherspoon has made the Pro Bowl in each of his first three NFL seasons with Seattle. On the NFL preseason scoreboard, the Rams and Chiefs are tied at 3 in the second quarter. Saints have a 7-6 lead on the Jaguars' second quarter in New Orleans. Finals from earlier, Browns matching up with the Bears in Chicago, and Shedeur Sanders seeing action for Cleveland.
15: Third and 13, they're on their own 49-yard line. Shedeur back to throw. Here comes the pressure. Hit as he throws, lofting over the middle. Florio's got it at the Bears 22. Luke Florio to the sideline, and down at the 13. Shedeur faced the pressure, took a hit, and found Florio for a gain of 36, and the Browns are in the red zone.
14: Call at 850 ESPN Cleveland. Shedeur Sanders backed up Deshaun Watson today. 6 of 11 passing for 79 yards, no touchdowns and a pick. No Caleb Williams for the Bears. He didn't play. And Chicago handles Cleveland 34-10. Vikings over the Giants 13-10. Jackson Dart, a touchdown pass to rookie Malachi Fields. Veteran Jamal Adams carted off the field with a right knee injury in his Minnesota preseason debut. The Bills rolled the Panthers 29-14. Josh Allen with a touchdown pass to Keon Coleman. In baseball, St. Louis rookie Joshua Baez hit three home runs in his first three major league at-bats. And the Cardinals defeat the Cubs 8-4 at Wrigley. Yankees and Blue Jays tied at 1 in the 7th in Toronto.
16: Hey, this is Rich Eisen. Coming up on Monday, we review the entire weekend of preseason action. And the four-down series settles on the Philadelphia Eagles. That's Monday's Rich Eisen Show on Disney+, the ESPN app, and ESPN Radio.

0: Deshaun Watson do enough? What is enough for Deshaun Watson? There's a lot of questions coming out of Cleveland regarding the Browns starting quarterback competition. We'll do our best to answer them and hear from the coach making the decision in a second. But first, it's primetime on ESPN Radio, the all-new ESPN app, SiriusXM Channel 80, and TuneIn, presented by Progressive Insurance. Hit us up, call 1-888-729-3776. That's 1-888-SAY-ESPN. I'm Tim Donnelly, along with David Dennis Jr. And while we did discuss earlier what we think the Cleveland Browns should do, and I think we're both leaning towards anybody but Deshaun Watson, Deshaun Watson still got the opportunity to show himself today in their preseason game. Here's Todd Monken, the head coach of the Cleveland Browns, on his breakdown of the quarterback who was out there first for his Browns.
1: I mean, it was so cool to watch him play. I mean, I get all of the frustration by fans, himself, but for him to come back and work like he did is an unbelievable credit to him. And then to go out there, he was having fun today. And that is so cool. And I thought he really functioned at a high level. Certainly, we don't want to be taking timeouts. We sure as heck can't take delayed games, okay? But it was fun watching it play and watching us put the next step forward and see where we're at.
0: Now, earlier when we were just talking football, David, you said you were ornery when discussing Deshaun Watson's potential starting for the Cleveland Browns. How does it make you feel when the coach says, you know, it's so cool watching him play? And I think he said it like four times in that quote we just played.
2: It hasn't been cool to watch Deshaun Watson play in half a decade. There's nothing cool about watching Deshaun Watson take a football field. He looked okay. I mean, like him, he's having fun. Great. There's a lot of things I would do for fun, but you wouldn't let me, you know, go on a track and drive a NASCAR, because that's, even though that'd be fun for me. Like these.

0: This is so embarrassing. This is so embarrassing that everybody's acting like this is a normal thing to do to have Deshaun Watson play football right now.
1: Winning is fun. I don't know if Cleveland's going to be doing a lot of it, especially with Deshaun leading the way. He did have a turnover, lost a fumble. Other than that, 11 of 15 passing today, 126 yards, no touchdowns, no interceptions. Again, did have the fumble. Led one touchdown drive. It ended with a touchdown run by wide receiver Kevin or Casey Concepcion. He had a one carry for 14 yards and a touchdown. These are preseason stats, so take them all with a grain of salt. They have also done a little bit of pre-planning, I guess, which would be they know who's going to start next week in the preseason, and it's going to be Shedeur Sanders. So it almost feels like this is hype up Deshaun Watson week, and then next week might be hype up Shedeur Sanders week, and they've pre-planned it that way. It's kind of a weird way to go through a quarterback competition because they're arguing, you know, we're not going to know yet, or we definitely want to see Shedeur. It just seems like they're flying by the seat of their pants a little bit.
0: It does, but it also feels like what you said earlier is exactly what it is. We don't care how good these guys are. We've got $40 million riding on Deshaun Watson. We're gonna use it. That's what it feels like to me. And all of this grandstanding about Shedeur Sanders and, oh, maybe it'll be him. Maybe Shedeur Sanders will take first-team snaps in camp, and everybody, and then it's, oh, it's not him, it's Deshaun Watson, and like, oh, who's going to be our starter? All of that seems to be indicating to me that the Browns are just going to start Deshaun Watson no matter what.
1: It does seem like there's maybe a sigh of relief when Shedeur makes a mistake.
0: Yes,
1: because it's like, oh, good, that we can point to that for why we're not going to play him.
0: He definitely made one today for sure.
1: Which we're going to hear straight from Shedeur all about right now. He airmailed an interception. There's no way to say it. Had an open receiver.
0: Yeah.
1: Let it go. Lifted on him a little bit. Landed in the hands of the defender, who was a good bit behind the receiver. Here's Shedeur Sanders on the interception that he threw in today's game.
2: The right read, it just slipped, you know. It was the right read. It just slipped. So that's what makes me be mad a little bit because of it. But, you know, I don't, any decision I make, I know it's the right decision. I just didn't execute the decision, but this right decision was made. So every day I look and I see about decision making, like, how's my decisions I'm making? And that's how I grade myself.
1: Okay. First of all, good honesty. And if it slipped, it slipped. It happens. Best quarterbacks, you know, unless you have frying pans for hands, you're going to have those moments. What I will say is this is part of the reason why I advocate for, if you have a quarterback competition, the moment you know who it is, name the starter, right? Mm-hmm. Don't go out through with this whole plan of, you know, you're going to get this week, you're going to get next week, we're going to play it out no matter what, we'll name it week one as soon. Because you think about it. If I throw this interception, this could cost me the job. And you hesitate. And sometimes that little hesitation is the difference between a completion and an incompletion and an interception. So name your guy, roll with it. You know, usually by this point, who's going to be the starter. Speaking of quarterback battles and handling them differently, how about the Falcons? Right, looking at Tua Tagovailoa as and Michael Penix Jr. I've argued this isn't a competition for who's the better quarterback. It's who can be healthy, and if either of them are healthy, look at that—you just won a quarterback job. Tua Tagovailoa did not look great in their preseason game. Obviously, you think there's an obvious choice in the Cleveland Browns discussion. Is there an obvious choice for you in the Atlanta discussion?
0: No, and large part is because of what you said, which is the health. I mean, I think if I squinted and I had to choose, I would say Penix is probably a better quarterback. But I mean, Tua has led more, like, some truly explosive offenses as a quarterback. And you have some real weapons. You got Bijan, you got Drake, right? You have some guys there who are going to be explosive that you can get a lot of yards on. And Tua seems like a guy who could do that. But man, he looked bad yesterday, and I'm not trying to overreact to a preseason game, and it was the Broncos, and the Broncos had some, you know, I think they had some of those starters in there, and they were rushing and doing all kinds of stuff. At the same time, man, he looked bad, and he looked like, all right, it's time for Penix to come back. But right now, if I'm Atlanta, there's no way I could just put full trust in Penix as a guy who's going to play every single game in a given season.
1: You say, man, he looks bad. I would agree with that for how he played against Denver. Let's see if his coach agrees. Kevin Stefanski in the post-game presser on Tua's performance.
3: Yeah, limit, I think 9 plays probably. So just, you know, I evaluate the entire offense in that regard. So I didn't, move the ball well enough as an offense. Certainly there's some things that we can clean up. We had a drop snap out there. So those are little plays that we will continue to work on. But hard to give a... hard to give a grade on that fewest amount of samples, sample size, but we'll look at it and we'll grade every play and then we'll get better.
0: Wish I had him as my teacher.
1: The one thing we'll just read. We'll figure it out, right? one quiz and one test. Yeah, it's fine. What I will say, and this is me maybe being the former quarterback being easy. I guess I'd be a TA you'd want. Not only did he not look good in that game, he was not prepared for that game.
4: Yeah.
1: Both Tua and Penix have not been getting a ton of reps with the 11s on 11s in practice. Bijan Robinson, Drake London, the two guys you mentioned, they didn't play in that game. Mm-hmm. So they put a quarterback in a new offense on a new team who has not gotten a lot of practice reps due to his health out there without the guys that he is going to lean on as safety blankets if he's in there in a real game, and said, go ahead. And then he didn't play well, and they only gave him 9 plays. Right, they didn't even say, like, let's leave you out there for another few drives and let you play through it. So the situation is tough for Tua. That's a little bit of context. But also, Michael Penix has his own flaws and also some explanations there as well. Like, the context for there has never been great. The situation has never been great. So both of them have their pros and cons. They have their excuses. They have their reasons. It's just a tough situation right now for Atlanta at quarterback due to the fact that neither of these guys are available that often.
0: Right, and Atlanta needs to also realize, and I think teams in general need to realize that the preseason, yes, about evaluating and people fighting for roster spots, but for a franchise, the preseason is really about narrative creating mm-hmm. narratives about your team and winning the court of public opinion. And as you said, if you're going to have Tua out there for a series, throw Bijan Robinson out there, throw Drake London out there to instill confidence in a guy from a fan base, from the other players, that he can run an offense. When you do stuff like this, and it's not just the Falcons, teams do this all the time. You throw a quarterback out there on an island, especially a young quarterback or a quarterback trying to prove themselves, and everybody goes back to that preseason game. You threw a pick, you threw a back, like, either you're going to play the starters for a series or don't play anybody, because you're kind of just, there's really no win here when you do that.
1: This is our first time working together, so I know there's not a lot of competition here. This is the thing we align on most. It's almost like Miracle, where they do the tryouts, but the right. movie, the Miracle on Ice movie, where they do the tryouts and the coach is like, I already know, I've been watching these guys' tapes forever. I know who right. I'm going to pick to make the team. Like, if you don't know who your starting quarterback is going into camp, like, what are we doing here?
0: Yeah.
1: You have to already have done that work and hired the right guys. And then it's about creating opportunities for everybody to get confidence in the player you already know you're starting. It's putting them in great situations. It's in practice walking over to the safety and saying, like, hey, we need you to get up there and stop the run this year.
0: Yeah.
1: And then call him play action and throwing it over the top of his head because he's coming down to try to make the coach happy to stop the run.
0: Right.
1: Like, you have to set up your quarterback for success. They didn't do that for Tua. Maybe that means, maybe I'm answering my own question. Maybe that means they want to start Michael Penix Jr. so they're putting Tua in bad situations to make their decision more obvious publicly. Maybe they're two steps ahead of us and I think I'm two steps ahead of them. Either way. On primetime on ESPN Radio, it is time to move on. Don't forget to tune in for baseball action tomorrow night as the Astros host the Mariners. Coverage begins at 6:30 p.m. Eastern on ESPN Radio and the ESPN app. Speaking of moving on, the Jags and Saints. Jaguars were pretty darn good last year. They don't want to move on from anything. Saints are trying to advance. They're trying to move on and get better on the flashes they showed at the end of the year last year. And those two are approaching halftime. It's time for the NFL Two-A-Days, talking Jags and Saints. 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
17: This is Mike DiRocco covering the Jaguars. Liam Cohen got Trevor Lawrence to play at an MVP level in the back half of last season. For the Jaguars to repeat as AFC South champs, Cohen needs Lawrence to do something that he has yet to do in his career, play consistently well for a full season. Lawrence isn't learning a new offense or changing his footwork, and he now has a deeper understanding of the offense, a calmer mind, and a better connection with his receivers. Cohen sparked Lawrence's surge by convincing him to let it rip, and the results were dynamic. If Lawrence does it again, the Jaguars may finally reach the playoffs in consecutive seasons for the first time since 1998 and 1999.
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1: 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The Jags are fascinating to me. Liam Cohen is one of the soup du jours, the flavors of the day at head coach because of what he was able to do with Trevor Lawrence last year. The glow up, I guess we'll start there, David. Was the glow up real? Was it smoke and mirrors, or are the Jags just that level of offense now led by Trevor Lawrence?
0: I think so, but I also think that there is another level that Trevor Lawrence is going to have to go for them to, you know, be that Super Bowl type of contender. Like, there is a crop of guys in the league right now, the second tier guys, and I'm wondering where the leap is. I think Trevor Lawrence is there, Jordan Love, CJ Stroud. I think those are the guys. The Chargers QB Herbert, I think
1: Justin Herbert.
0: I think those guys. When I think about, all right, who's going to make the superstar turn that can get you, you know, to that next level? I think Trevor Lawrence is still in that batch, and I think he has another level he can go to.
1: So, just to be clear, are you saying there is another level that is possible, or are you predicting that there is another level that he will achieve? Is this saying he will, or just that it's something that is within the range of possibilities?
0: Well, two things. It is within the range of possibilities, but it's necessary, I think, if we're going to talk about, like, the Jaguars, with all the talent they have, I don't think that they are good enough to sort of win with a quarterback that can't, you know, single-handedly or carry you to a couple of those games or be somebody you can count on in the clutch in the playoffs. I just think that Trevor Lawrence is just one of those guys that you kind of need that extra something from.
1: Well, you ready for a very strange name drop? We have a piece of audio here from my middle school classmate and teammate. We went to the same school, played football and basketball together. Manti Te'o, who's now on NFL Network, Good Morning Football. Manti talked about Trevor Lawrence having more to prove than anyone. Here's Manti with the breakdown.
18: I really think that Trevor Lawrence has the most to prove, because what he did last year and what the Jaguars did last year, going 13-4, winning the AFC South, the guy was tied for the second most rushing yards by a touchdown by a quarterback than Josh Allen. Mm-hmm. He had the third most total TDs in the NFL behind MVP Matthew Stafford and Josh Allen. That's the type of caliber quarterback that he can be. That's the type of quarterback that the Jaguars were hoping he'd become coming out of Clemson. Now, can he do it again?
1: Can he do it again? David Dennis Jr. says it's not about can he do that again. It's can he do better than what he did last year for Trevor Lawrence.
0: Yeah, it's not. It's also not can he. It's he needs to. He has to. It is essential for Trevor Lawrence to take that leap if the Jaguars want to go where they, you know, where they hope to be.
1: The Jags, they're currently in the preseason playing against the Saints. Matter of fact, the Saints have the lead as we get towards halftime, 16-6. Trevor Lawrence not playing in that one. Quite a few of the movers and shakers for the Jags and Saints not playing in this one. But as we transition to the opponent, primetime is presented by Progressive Insurance. 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The Saints maybe didn't have the full package put together last year, but there was a point in time where they had the similar vibes of the Jags, where everyone's going, oh, is this real? Is this something new here? Can Tyler Shuck and Chris Olave, can that team sustain the second half of last year? Or, I'll ask the same question, level up in the way that you were expecting Trevor to?
0: Oh, man. So I am a Saints fan, traditionally. grew up a Saints fan.
1: I like that. Put your biases on Front Street. Yeah, you got the whole history logged in your memory.
0: Yeah, got it in there. Being in Atlanta, it's great because you get to make fun of the Falcons for never having won a Super Bowl and the 28-3 and all that stuff, and it's great. As a Saints fan, though, somebody who, you know, grew up rooting for them, when you see Tyler Shuck, like, the guy's got weapons. The guy's got an arm, too. I mean, I think that this offense can be a little surprised, and I also think that these guys, like, that NFC South division is anybody's ballgame. Like, anybody get, I'm, you know, I know you're in Carolina, I know the Panthers kind of backdoored their way into that thing last year, you know, with division wins, but it was really surprising to me. I thought the Falcons were going to win the division. This season, I think it's even tighter with who's going to actually come out of that division.
1: I agree, by the way. I've said on my show covering the Panthers, I think every team in the South Division there has between 20% and 30% chance of winning the division. Like, yeah. It's not, maybe not 25-25-25-25, but it's pretty darn close. When I look at the Saints, you're right. To me, this is a very clean evaluation of Tyler Shuck, where they look at him and say, you've got your wide receivers. I like Juwan Johnson as a tight end. Yeah. We brought in Achan, formerly known as Etienne, at running back. Like, either you're going to do enough to make us go, boom, we got our guy, or there's a very, very talented 2027 draft class of quarterbacks coming up, and we're going to draft one and have a nice little incubator to drop them into because of all these weapons we've assembled for you.
0: And also, there's a lot of quarterbacks some big-time quarterbacks that may be on the move from their current teams, too. Like, I would not be surprised if, because just like we talked about the NFC North, somebody in the NFC South is going to have a deeply depressing season. It's an unexpected season, unexpected losses. And I would not be surprised if one of those big-time QBs that are coming down in 27 ends up in the NFC South somewhere.
1: Maybe a couple of them.
0: Yeah.
1: Coming up, a top 10 point guard of all time retired. That means we're making top 10 point guard lists, and it's taken over ESPN Radio. At least one of them has. There's some conversations that it obviously draws to our attention. We're going to have that conversation next. This is Primetime on ESPN Radio, the ESPN app, as well as SiriusXM Channel 80.
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0: He's now the highest paid corner in NFL history, and the Seahawks, their preseason opener tonight, the defending champs hosting the Cowboys. On the preseason scoreboard, they're at the half at Arrowhead. Chiefs and Rams tied at 6. Kansas City rookie quarterback Garrett Nussmeier out of LSU, 12 of 16, 94 yards passing. Zach Wilson, a touchdown pass for New Orleans. The Saints lead the Jaguars 17-6 late in the second quarter. Josh Allen had a touchdown pass in his only series as the Bills trounced the Panthers 29-14. Bears no problem with the Browns 34-10. Vikings over the Giants 13-10. Veteran Jamal Adams carted off the field with a right knee injury in his Minnesota preseason debut. The baseball, and they're in the eighth in Toronto. The Blue Jays, who run 7-10, lead the Yankees 2-1. Alejandro Kirk with an RBI single. Charles McAdoo, go-ahead RBI double in the seventh. Final scores, and what a day for Cardinals rookie outfielder. What a debut.
1: The pitch. He swings, and he hits it high. Deep to center field. That's back. That's a goner. The first swing in the big leagues. How about that? Joshua Baez goes yard. All Pete Crow Armstrong could do was turn around and wave it goodbye to the bleachers.
0: Cardinals radio Joshua Baez homered in his first three major league at-bats in the season.
2: Hey, it's your resident Super Bowl champ Chris Candy coming up Monday. 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

0: officially put it out there on the social medias. He's hanging him up. Legendary career. And just like in any NBA conversation, there's going to be arguments started when news is made. 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Sirius XM Channel 80 and TuneIn, presented by Progressive Insurance. So there's one thing I want to do before we get into this conversation. I'm Tim Donnelly here with David Dennis Jr. I want to give just 20 seconds of straight flowers to Russell Westbrook. I love the way he played the game, never cheated a game, played hard as heck, and you didn't know if he was on a team that, you know, had NBA title aspirations or if he was on a team that was, you know, mathematically eliminated from the playoffs 2 weeks ago. The guy played hard. He's deserved all of the praise that he has received in the last few days here, and his spot in history is, I think, secured top 75 player of all time, all those sort of things. However, where does he sit in the top 10 point guards? For that, we turn to our colleague Freddie Coleman. We have some audio of Freddie revealing his top 10 NBA point guards on Freddie and Harry. Here's Freddie Coleman.
1: Magic's the gold standard. No one's going to be above him. Five NBA championships, two-time MVP, finals MVP, revolutionized the game. Come at me if you want. Argue somebody else. That's the gold standard. I got him number one. I got Oscar Robertson number two.
2: Ooh.
1: And believe me, it was tough because the other choice was John Stockton. It was really, really close with me. I got John Stockton number three. I got Steph Curry at number four. I got Isaiah Thomas at number five, excuse me. Jerry West at number six. Russell Westbrook number seven. Chris Paul number eight. Jason Kidd number nine. Steve Nash at number 10.
0: There is a top 10 point guards list, if there ever was one. David Dennis Jr. here on Primetime. Do you agree? Do you disagree? What stands out to you?
3: There's a lot going on here. Freddie Coleman, I am not one to disagree with the legend, but I'm going to disagree with the legend here.
0: All right.
3: You're going to have to explain to me why John Stockton is above Steph Curry. Somebody's going to explain it to me. I'm gonna need somebody to lay it out for me, the case for John Stockton being better than Wardell, Stephen Curry. Can anybody lay that out for me?
0: Well, do you know what's the hard part about it? Is there is an argument on whether Steph Curry has been like the one or the two at times in his career, because he is, you know, the kind of the modern more score first. Obviously he's known for his shooting more than his passing. Like let's not get it twisted. The hard part is, though, if you are going like, my ideal is a pass-first point guard, so I am going to rank the pass-first point guards at the top, then Steph can't be four.

0: right? Like if you put him four, you're saying like he's in the mix with the top guys. Then it becomes more concerning that John Stockton is one. Like if John Stockton were 15 spots higher than Steph, I'd go, oh, you're just judging him by how they assist.
1: Right.
0: But if he's one in front of him, there you can't really use that same kind of escape clause.
1: Right. Yeah. But also, this idea that Stephen Curry is not a point guard, I don't quite get that, because who else is the point? Who's the Warriors' point guard if not for him? Who's been the Warriors' point guard?
0: The argument would be it's like everybody's 20% of a point guard on that offense. Like all five do it a little bit. Positionless basketball would be the argument there, just because it's hard. There, it was a time in basketball, and it was probably before I was even really watching basketball, where it would have been, if you scored 30, that eliminated you from being a point guard. And Steph has done that at times. So that's the only reason why I brought it up. I am of the belief he is a point guard, but that's the one kind of, I don't know, loophole that people sometimes tend to bring up.
1: Well, I mean, if you don't consider him a point guard and dock him for that, is Jerry West is a point guard? Jerry West, I had thought of as a shooting guard, right? Jerry West scores a ton of points. Isaiah Thomas scores a ton of points. Like we could say he was a shooting guard, and Joe Dumars was the point guard. Like when you're trying to parse between positions like this, what does the stat sheet say? The stat sheet says point guard. And if he's a point guard, you got to put him where he needs to be, which is Magic Johnson 1A, Stephen Curry 1B, in terms of greatest point guards of all time. Like, they are, to me, neck and neck. And if you told me that you thought Steph was better than Magic, I would not argue with you about that. I think that it is those two in the tier by themselves, and then everybody else below them.
0: I'm going to do what I can to argue for John Stockton here. There's this, I don't know, it's like a cliche now, but all of these player-hosted podcasts or YouTube shows and all that, there is a go-to question when you have an NBA player on, and it's, who's the first person that gave you the business, right? What was your welcome to the NBA moment? And I'm kind of a sucker for these, right? Because I love hearing, you know, a future Hall of Famer that's like Sharif Abdur-Rahim gave me the absolute business in like my eighth game.
1: Right.
0: John Stockton is way more often than you'd think the guy that gave somebody like their welcome to the NBA moment, because I think part of it is these players spent their entire lives looking at John Stockton and going, man, I don't care how good he is with Utah. There's no way he's going to work me because he's this average athleticism, short, white point guard. And then they play against him and they learn like, oh, he's got more to him than you thought. And he left with, 12 and 11 or something like that. He is not the third best point guard of all time, but like I can see why certain eras do look at John Stockton, especially when you're just counting assists, and say like he deserves to be mentioned when you're talking about some of those top guys.
1: That's great. Well and good. Good for him. The rookies come in and he whoops up on the rookies when they get there, and they have their welcome to the NBA moment. Magic Johnson, Stephen Curry, Isaiah Thomas, Jerry West, they have welcome to the NBA Finals moment that people have to understand.
0: Yeah.
1: Right.
0: I'm doing my best here for you, right, John. I don't have much to work with.
1: You're trying to help John. You're trying to help Freddie. You're trying to help all these people. Neither of them have a leg to stand on when it comes to this, because there's no way that we're going to put John Stockton in the top five point guards of all time. They're just not, and it's no disrespect to him. It's the fact that you're just not passing Magic, Oscar, Steph, Isaiah. That's hard for me to do. So, I mean, sorry, I wouldn't put Stockton top four. Maybe you could put him top five with that criteria, but Chris Paul was really good too. Like, Chris Paul was really, really good too. John Stockton played with the second lead, or up until recently, now I guess he's at number time, three, right? The third highest scorer of all time, and Karl Malone. Like, that's part of that too. So, I'm not seeing it for John Stockton. Lots of assists, lots of steals. Congratulations. That's really good. You're still a top 10, but you're absolutely no way a top four.
0: They are You know, I'm sitting here like doing it's like a high school debate exercise. Like I was trying to find ways to argue for John Stockton. I actually think if you gave that assignment to numbers, maybe like Russell Westbrook's in at 7. We got to give him some time because there's recency bias, nostalgia going on right now. Mm. But I think if you gave me 8, 9, 10, Chris Paul, Jason Kidd, Steve Nash, and told me you have to argue for them over John Stockton, I think I could put together a better argument than I've put together thus far for a few of the things I've been arguing. Like John Stockton has some issues when you with like he might be dropped down quite a bit the further and further we get from his career, which happens with certain all-time greats. They tumble. It's a tough spot for him right now because I think Chris Paul is going to be looked at very, very glowingly by history. Jason Kidd, I think, will be. Steve Nash has 2 MVPs. Whether you agree with them or not, those are going to look fine on his pro basketball reference page for the rest of time.
1: Right.
0: So John Stockton's going to have some hard spots here. Maybe Freddie's just giving him one last hoorah before he knows the tumble is coming.
1: Yeah, I would put Chris Paul, I'd put Steve Nash over John Stockton. John Stockton has tons of longevity, which means something. But I mean, I feel bad. Well, this is kind of Freddie's fault, so Freddie's your fault. I feel bad because now this list that's supposed to be
0: celebrating. It went from I don't like disrespecting with the legend to it's the legend's fault that I have to do this.
1: It's his fault because we're supposed to be celebrating Russell Westbrook as a top 10 point guard. And because of Freddie's list, everybody has spent the whole weekend talking about how terrible John Stockton was, an NBA player. That's like unfair to John Stockton.
0: I've made this. I name my theories. This is called what I call the Ring of Honor complex, which is it's mostly football, but it's when a fan base tries to tell me somebody is a Hall of Famer, and what they really are is just like their team's Ring of Honor.
1: Right.
0: Think of like Tony Romo, Donovan McNabb, Matt Ryan, like they're Ring of Honor guys. I think their name should be in a stadium for the rest of their lives. That's insane. That's top 1% of the top 1%. Mm. But the moment you say they're a first ballot Hall of Famer, you're going to make me be mean to your guy. You're making me say all the things that they didn't do well. That's not my fault. That's your fault, right? Because if you just said he's awesome, we could have sat here and talked about how great they are. But you said he's a first ballot Hall of Famer, so I got to be mean. If John Stockton was 8 on this list,
1: nobody
0: talks
1: about it.
0: We're all talking about Russell Westbrook.
1: Right,
0: we're talking about Westbrook and maybe even saying like, ooh, Stockton's a little low, and we get to talk about how great he is.
1: Right.
0: Instead, you put him 3, now we got to be mean. That's not my fault. That's your fault. Coming up from the NBA Finals to not even nationally televised, that's next. This is Primetime on ESPN Radio, the ESPN app, and SiriusXM Channel 80.
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0: 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The song is a Easter egg for what we're about to talk about right now, so everybody take note of that. Hit us up on at 1-888-729-3776. That's 1-888-SAY-ESPN. 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I'm Tim Donnelly. David Dennis Jr. here as well. All Tyrese Halliburton wants is a little respect.
1: Mm-hmm, mm-hmm.
0: The last time we saw Tyrese Halliburton of the Indiana Pacers, I almost said Indianapolis Colts. My mind's on football. Mm-hmm. Of the Indiana Pacers. They're in the NBA Finals, and he's getting hurt. And a year of anticipation for his return, maybe not as hyped up and as ceremonial as Tyrese Halliburton was hoping for. Halliburton was on the Numbers on the Board pod. We're going to play some audio, some airing of grievances from Halliburton, and we'll discuss whether it's warranted or not. Here's Halliburton on his return from injury, being against the Pelicans in their opener.
2: Name any other person that you compare to my level of a basketball player, wherever you have me ranked. Mm-hmm. If they tore their Achilles and missed 16 months, do you think that game would be on national television?
3: Yeah.
2: You probably think so?
3: Sure.
4: Yeah.
2: Okay. Do you think that game would be at home if not on national television?
4: Well, for sure.
2: Yeah. Do you think that game would be at New Orleans?
4: Wait, what?
3: Oh, your first game? Oh, that's crazy.
4: That's crazy.
2: When I saw the schedule, I was like, oh, wow.
0: Oh, wow. First of all, I love the crowd that just the yeah. Oh, whoa, that's crazy. Just feeding right into it.
1: Mm-hmm.
0: Halliburton, point guard, Pacers, great clutch run to the finals, injury, year off, his return on the road, Pelicans, not nationally televised. Is he right to be feeling a certain type of way about the actions, the misgivings done upon him by the NBA?
4: I think he could be upset about that. Like, I mean, this is they are a team. I think overall, the Indiana Pacers are a little disrespected going into the season. I think so. I think we're not really thinking of them as an Eastern Conference contender. At least a lot of people are not thinking of them as an Eastern Conference contender. And I think that all that happened was their best player was out. They played really hard at the beginning of the season. They lost a lot of close games. And they all kind of realized, like, this isn't going our way. Injuries piled up. And they had a bad season. Of course, the draft thing was a disaster, losing that first round pick. But you got Zubac. You got Halliburton coming back.
0: Mm-hmm.
4: You were maybe a torn Achilles away from winning the NBA championship 2 years ago. So I get it. I get Tyrese Halliburton being like, look, I deserve a lot more respect for what we can do when I get back.
0: Here's the confusing part I have with Halliburton. He alternates between being like super self-depreciating,
4: mm-hmm,
0: and what we're seeing here, which is like, I give me my credit.
4: Yeah.
0: One of my favorite stories that anyone has told is his story of sitting in the U.S. Olympic room where LeBron and KD are saying, like, we're all stars. We all can't play.
4: Right.
0: Someone's going to have to be an all-time great sitting on the bench. And Halliburton was nodding along until he looked around and recognized, like, well, he's not talking to him or him. He's talking to me.
4: Right.
0: And he tells the story with a smile and he laughs. And he's done versions of that self-depreciating act a few different times.
4: Mm-hmm.
0: But then he obviously thinks he's somebody of a certain stature in this conversation, so he goes back and forth. I think really what the conversation is about, and he was deft to kind of dodge this, he said, like, someone of my level, and you can decide whoever that is. He didn't put himself with names along, mm-hmm, and like, he didn't say, you know, if Steph or so-and-so, because then we would all go, man, that's not you. Like, what level is Halliburton? Is he, to borrow a Stephen A. Smith term, box office enough to know that, or to expect that the games that mean something to him are going to mean something nationally?
4: Well, I think this is the year that we find that out. I mean, we're going to find out, like, that playoff run that they had was a magical playoff run. And it seemed to hit every, I mean, the stats at the time, I think he was what, something like 10 for 11 in like shots made in the last minute or something, like go ahead shots in the last minute, something crazy like that.
0: as far as I'm concerned, it's a fishing story. Like, the fish that we caught might have been 3 buzzer beaters, right. But the further we get into the future, he's going to have hit like 12 buzzer beaters, right, to win games. And like, it's going to keep growing, because that's how our memories work. Like, he was unbelievably clutch.
4: Yeah, he just made every shot. And again, was a game away from three and a half quarters away from possibly winning a championship. I think when you look at Halliburton, I know we just did one set of point guard ratings. I mean, how many point guards are better than Tyrese Halliburton in the league right now? And he's done something that a lot of guys have not done, which is lead your team to the finals, go toe-to-toe to Oklahoma City Thunder team that everybody felt was unbeatable for a stretch there. But I think we just kind of don't look at him like that. I think we look at it part of because they feel like that year was a fluke, is Indiana. The team wasn't good last year. And there is this, like, still this thing where you need to show me. And as self-deprecating as Tyrese Halliburton would like to be about the Olympics, he's got to find a way to motivate himself to come back. And this is just adding motivation for him to come back.
0: I completely agree with you. I do think this is something you keep internal, because, you know, you lose to the Pelicans now, it becomes the meme that we all laugh at.
4: Well, if you lose the Pelicans, by the way, in general, you're going to get memed and made fun of.
0: But, like, he hasn't played NBA basketball in a year and a half. Like, he just said it, right? So, there might be some rust, right? Crazier things have happened than a guy who didn't play basketball for a long time, like, misses a bunch of shots. Like, there's similarly players that are very high on themselves and compare themselves to their peers. If you are, say, the 7th point guard drafted, you memorize the 6 point guards drafted above you, right?
4: Right, right, yeah.
0: My advice would be wait till you make an all-star game before you start, like, telling everybody that you keep those names written down in your wallet. You know what I mean? Because if one of them turns into a Hall of Famer and you don't turn into much, it's just embarrassing that you spend time remembering stuff. Like, this is one of those where when we're two-thirds of the way through the season and you're sitting atop the division and Halliburton's coming off an all-star game and he's, you know, averaging 9 assists and 23 points, then you remind everybody. And we weren't even good enough to be on national television to start the season. My return wasn't even good enough to draw eyeballs. Like, that's when you let everybody know it's been your motivation. Doing it early, it's like, well, we don't know. Y'all didn't make the playoffs last year. There might be reasons for it, but you won 19 games. Like, not many teams that win 19 games get to be on national television to start their season.
4: Well, you got to remember also, Tyrese Halliburton did the choke signal in Madison Square Garden before the game was over. He did that, and then he went into overtime and won the game. This dude knows how to sort of prematurely, you know, not celebrate, but talk trash or act like he's been there when he has not. And it, to his credit, it has panned out for him a few times.
0: And actually, I will add this. I am a huge proponent of athletes being themselves no matter what. Like, if he is just the guy that needs to make sure everybody knows he feels disrespected, I don't want him doing like a Chris Paul impression or, like, you know what I mean? I don't want him answering all coach speak because LeBron does.
4: Right.
0: If that's him, that's him. So I don't have to necessarily say, you know, it's the right thing or what I would do. But if that's you, I you know, don't go up there playing charades and trying to or playing, you know, any kind of acting games. Do you. And right now for him, I guess it's letting everybody know he expects big things.
4: Yeah, he does. And I think he has a right to. He has a right to. This Pacers team can – I mean, that Eastern Conference is absolutely nuts right now. There's so many good teams in there. It's so deep. And he has a claim to being one of the teams that could be at the top.
0: Coming up, Doug Glanville on the call for Diamondbacks Braves right here on ESPN Radio. He joins us next. 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
1: Hey, this is Rich Eisen. 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And Major League Baseball races are heating up. 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
10: Brayden is 12 years old, just graduated fifth grade. And he's up in Linden. Brayden joined us over on Cafe 104.1 this morning. And now he's joining us here live in The Zone. Brayden, good afternoon. Nice to talk to you again today.
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0: swung on, blasted right field, down the line. It is a fair ball into the corner. Wilson scores. It is an automatic double over the wall. Brock Rodden, his first major league base hit, and he's tied the game. The Mariners 5, the Astros 5. A spectacular way to claim your first major league hit. It's an automatic double to tie the score.
1: Brock Rodden, what a debut last night. First Mariner with a game-tying or go-ahead extra base hit in his MLB debut in team history. You better believe he's in the lineup tonight as the Mariners look to take Game 2 from the Astros. The pregame show starts right now. Well, good afternoon and welcome to Daikin Park here in downtown Houston. Shannon Dreher coming to you live from the Western Washington Toyota broadcast booth, where we're counting you down to the 4:10 Pacific first pitch. Emerson Hancock and Hayden Wesneski, your pitching matchup. Now, the Mariners, they, of course, were smarting last night. That, no doubt, left a mark. It hurt. It was terrible. But today, they're back at it. The clubhouse seemed upbeat earlier this afternoon, which is a good sign. We saw an extra conversation here and there as the check-ins were done, and they seem focused on what they need to do tonight as they are now 6 games behind the Astros, who hold the division lead. Talking to a lot of the guys, you did hear the word fight come up quite a bit. They certainly put up a fight last night. They matched the Astros in number of hits. That was good to see. We saw the big hits early and late. That was good to see. They came so close, a couple of improbable singles on pitches that were in tough places to hit at the end. But nonetheless, it did turn into an L. So that is, of course, tough as far as the feelings and the standings. But they got a chance to take a step towards doing something about that tonight. And they are looking forward to that with Emerson Hancock on the hill. It's going to be a little bit of an interesting pregame here. The guys were out early because there's going to be a ceremony. The Mariners do such a great job at theirs. We're going to see how the Astros do theirs, as it is Hall of Fame induction weekend for them. They're celebrating the Hall of Fame weekend right here at the park, and it's going to include the induction of Astros legends Alan Ashby and the late Phil Garner, who, of course, was beloved throughout baseball. So they've got the full ceremony coming up as we do the pregame show today, and the guys have to be off the field a little bit early for that, but they did get all of their work in today. And it looked like there were, as I said earlier, some extra conversations, a little bit of extra bonding going on down on the field, and, you know, just really continuing to try and get this on the right track. And as crazy as it sounds, a lot of people think that last night was a good step in that direction. They did some very good things, and it's best to build off of the positive, then linger on the negative, especially when it is August 15th and you have 6 games to make up. We have seen stranger things, but got to get the W. Let's go ahead and take a look at Dan Wilson's lineup for tonight's contest. This is what we've got. Your leadoff hitter tonight is going to be Brendan Donovan. He will be at third base, followed by Randy Arozarena in left field. Dom Canzone getting the DH day today. Julio Rodriguez back in center field after he was the DH last night. Julio will be batting cleanup. Josh Naylor is at first base. Cole Young at second. Cal Raleigh behind the plate. Victor Robles, who did some things last night. Big RBI triple. Big bunt to keep the line moving. And then also an RBI single to left earlier in the game. He's in right field tonight. Rounding out the 9 at shortstop is who was the man of the hour last night. And I wish we could have celebrated it more. It's tough to do it coming off of a loss. But Brock Rodden, for his second big league game, be interesting to see what he has in store. Like the at-bats from him, no question about it. We knew that about him. Good for him for being in there. I will say we talked to him in the clubhouse earlier today and seems to be taking deeper breaths today than he was able to yesterday. So he's settling in right now, and he's a fun person to be around, and he was a lot of fun to watch play the game last night. Okay, so you're looking at the lineup. You might be wondering, where's this person? Where's that person? We'll go ahead and take a look at the health report, which is powered by Virginia Mason Franciscan Health. Taylor Ward still dealing with an upper leg soreness. I believe he's got a little bit of a hamstring pull going on. He is not on the IL, but they are hopeful they can have him in the next day or two. So we're keeping an eye on that. They have no shortage of leadoff hitters, so that is okay for now. But it would be nice to have that extra player in there, not be short on the bench, and have the full force. So we'll keep an eye there. Also, some good news. Matt Brash threw a 15-pitch bullpen. It was the first one that he has pitched since going on the IL with his second lat strain of the year. It was all fastballs, but he was very pleased with what he saw, and more importantly, with how he felt.

0: out there. He will throw again in Milwaukee. This health report is powered by Virginia Mason Franciscan Health, the sports medicine provider of the Seattle Mariners. We've got a great show coming up. We've got some topics to get to on the roundtable coming your way in 15 minutes. And one thing that I want to get the guys' input on is we've talked about individual pitchers here and there having some extreme home and road splits. We're seeing it with the entire rotation. Now, some are better than others, and one is downright really good at home, but what can some of the reasons be? We want to take a closer look at that on the roundtable. That will come your way 15 minutes. On the Mariners Clubhouse Insider, sat down with Brendan Donovan earlier today. Thought it was a good time to check in. He's been up for about 10 days since coming off of the IL. And last night, while he didn't have a ton to show for it, he hit the ball hard a couple of times. Want to see where he's at the plate and in the field as well. We will have all of the usuals as well. We'll take a look at what's going on around the rest of baseball, picks to click, and much, much more. But coming up next, we hear from the skipper, and we're going to be talking a little bit about bounce back as we continue right here on the NC Machinery Mariners Radio Network.
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0: All right, Dan, the sun came out, but you admitted that last night, I mean, that's as tough as it gets. And it was because of the way that you were playing, I think, as much as anything. How do you take that into today?
9: Yeah, I think, you do just that. You take it into today. And I know our guys really felt a sense of a fight last night that we hadn't seen in a little while, and they put together some really good at bats in the process, and that's what it's all about, and I think that's what we lean into is what went into those good at bats. It was patience, it was getting the good pitches, it was taking what the pitcher gave you, wasn't trying to do too much, and that's what you take into tonight's game and continue to do the same thing, that is what they will do, it was really 1 through 9 that put up good ABs. Whether you were the oldest veteran in our lineup and the newest rookie, they all put in solid at bats when we needed them, and that's what we're looking for again tonight.
0: Who do you check in with today? Do you need to check in with guys after one?
9: Yeah, of course. I think the spirits have been good. Obviously, like you mentioned, it was tough for all of us. But in some ways, a good sign, too. And so we'll take the positives from that. And these guys fought, as hard as they have fought. And we just came up a little short. But tonight, that will continue. And that's what they'll rest into. And I know that they were disappointed last night, no question. But today, they're ready to go again.
0: It's kind of intrigued me. I asked you this after game 3.

0: In New York, and I'm asking it again, but key players in these last two games in doing good things have been players that don't play every day. Do they have a little something extra? I mean, obviously you had somebody who just came up from the minor leagues. You had Victor Robles, who really hasn't played a ton. And then you had Wilson, the game before. Is it a little bit different for them? Are they a little bit maybe mentally fresher?
1: Well, I don't. You know, it's true. It's a great question, I think, you know, that's obviously the mark of a good team when you get contributions from everybody, and what we saw from West there with the home run in New York to win us a game, and then last night, as you mentioned, Brock Rodden with just an incredible debut, and then Vic, who has not played a lot here, getting a chance and coming up with some huge ABs, and that we see that with offense a lot, is that offense can be contagious, and it doesn't matter how much you've been in there, but if you put up the good process of getting in the box and finding your pitch, that's going to get you some good results, and we saw that last night with those guys, even though they haven't been in the lineup. I think that's the hardest part, is when you're not in the lineup, it's tougher to wait and be patient and get your pitch, but that's what they did last night, and it was impressive.
0: Where's Cal Raleigh right now? I saw him a couple in New York. I'm pretty sure I saw him with somebody else's bat, and it looks like he's back to his bat right now. We're seeing the walks, and I think that's probably encouraging. What are you seeing from him?
1: Yeah, no question. I think, what we saw from him the last, probably week or so, I think he's, been much more patient, been willing to kind of wait for his pitch, which we love to see. And again, last night, a couple of times where he was, laying off stuff that we had seen him chase a little bit earlier in the season. So he's getting in a much better headspace, no question. And again, what he continues to do behind the plate for us has been outstanding. The big pickoff at second base yesterday, anytime you can get a guy at scoring position is huge. So, he's in a good spot. He's continuing to make his adjustments, I think we really like what we see from his approach at the plate right now.
0: Another one, Brendan Donovan, still kind of getting his legs under him after the rehab, but we saw him make some good contact last night.
1: Yeah, really good contact and really good at bats, kind of shows you that he's sort of back to where we're used to seeing him. And I thought particularly the at bat against Hader last night was really a solid one. Fought hard, got himself into a good hitting position and able to again hit a ball hard. Didn't get the result that he wanted. He ended up lining out to left field, but put up the AB that he wanted to put up, and you really could see things really starting to click for him there, mechanically and mentally, and so I really feel like he's getting to a good spot.
0: Able to let loose a little bit with the umpire too. Sometimes that's good.
1: Yeah, that is always helpful and therapeutic at times.
0: Absolutely. Last question: what do you need to see from Emerson Hancock tonight?
1: Yeah, more of the same. More of the same from Emerson. I love the way he goes out and attacks, and I think being in the strike zone is important against a club like this. They'll put up some pitches on you if you're not able to find the zone, but good quality pitches. That's what we're looking for again from him, and staying around the edges, getting that contact, that weak contact or the punch out, but really for Emerson, it's about attacking, and that's what we've seen from him all season.
0: We're looking forward to it tonight too. Thank you, Dan.
1: Shannon, thank you. Always a pleasure.
0: And that was Dan Wilson not too long ago in the dugout here at Daikin Park. Coming up next, it's time for the roundtable. We're going to get into a little bit of what we hope to see from Emerson Hancock and what we would like to see from all of the starters, particularly on the road. That comes up next as we continue here on the NC Machinery Mariners Radio Network.
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0: Welcome back inside Daikin Park here in Houston. Time now for the roundtable. Shannon Dreyer joined by Gary Hill and Ryan Roland Smith. And guys, we've been talking about this a little bit throughout the year, and all of a sudden it's getting a little bit more extreme. The Mariners starters, and you expect this a little bit, they're obviously built for their home park. For the season, and there are just a whole bunch of numbers, but just for brevity and ease of kind of understanding, home ERA of 3.24, road ERA of 4.42, and those numbers are much more extreme in the recent past as well. Gary, we've both been looking into it. What jumps out at you at what you're seeing right now?
9: Yeah, and to your point, too, if you look back at the beginning of July, the Mariners' rotation... home rotation has the best home ERA in baseball. The rotation has the worst road ERA in baseball. You can't get more extreme. They're the best at home. They've been the worst on the road since the beginning of July. So it's a while now. And I think we would expect there to be some difference because of T-Mobile Park, as you mentioned. It's a good place to pitch. But that seems really extreme. And it's not just – we've talked about Wu a lot, I feel like. But it's not just Wu. it's Kirby as well. He's really extreme, especially lately. I mean, it's everyone except for Logan Gilbert. He's pitched pretty well on the road, so I think I exclude him from this conversation. And it's been a real issue for the Mariners, too. It's a reason why they haven't – it's one of the reasons why. I think we all talk about the offense. We know that. But this has been a real issue on the road. It's why the Mariners have not won a road series since the end of May.
16: Yeah, I think more recently – first of all, just on Brian Wu, that, like –

0: so extreme. He's pitching a huge game tomorrow. And watching him trying to adjust to being on the road. And then, like you said, Gary, you're starting to see some other guys going through this at the moment. But what I noticed from Brian Wu, like, let's talk about the last couple starts. So you've got Bryce Miller on the road in New York, Brian Wu, and then George Kirby last night. Take Logan Gilbert out, because, like you said, he's been really, he was really, like, actually better on the road than he was at home early on this season. But I think with those three guys, it's kind of similar, even though Brian Wu has been the most extreme. But what I'm noticing is a couple things. Offense isn't scoring runs, so you feel like you've got to be perfect. You feel that pressure cooker when you're on the road. And then what you start to notice is pitching away from the attack a little bit. And I think what happened on the road just in that New York series with Brian Wu, who pitched really well, and then with Bryce Miller right after, it was that I'm not giving in at all. And what happens is when you do that, all of a sudden you get into this 2-0, 2-1 counts, and it gets a lot tougher to pitch. And for all the reasons we talked about, no run support. You feel that, again, on the road, everything else. And then on top of that, too, I feel like when you're watching, like, Bryce Miller, for example, and I'm trying to individualize these, you've got a situation where he's now gone from five guys pitching between him with the six-man rotation, throwing a couple piggybacks in there, to now he's got to adjust to pitching every 4 days. And then all of a sudden what you start to see is, I know he pitched at home, but now you're in a situation where we need you on a day two in New York to come up big and pitch deep into the game. We're not taking you out after 75 pitches or 80 pitches or whatever to make. No, no, we need you to go a full 95, whatever it may be, with some of these other elements on top of it. And I think all that starts to mount and show that being with everything they're going through, no run support, being on the road, man, it has been really, really tough.
1: It's kind of crazy when you look at some of the numbers, and some would go with the fact that, well, yeah, they're giving up a lot more on the road. Their left on base is about almost 10 points higher on the or at home than it is on the road. Interestingly enough, the home runs are pretty close.
2: Yeah,
1: home
2: it's the batting,
1: and road,
2: it's
1: but
2: the average,
1: the batting average is horrific.
2: Yeah, yeah,
3: it's very different.
1: They're giving up more contact, strikeouts. There is some separation there, and we saw that last year too.
2: Yeah.
1: And so I'm just wondering, what are some of the things that, you know, T-Mobile Park, you know, is a very friendly hitting or friendly pitching park, although I think it is playing a little bit more hitterish of late. And you wonder what they look at. I mean, when you look at Brian Wu last year, had a full one run difference in his ERA home and road, which compared to what this year is, that seems like it's nothing. But I'm wondering, do they need something else? Is it more strikeout? Do they need more of that in the rotation?
2: Yeah, it's a good question, because you ask, well, what should it be? What's the reasonable difference between home and road, right? To be successful, to be a playoff team and win a division, that sort of thing. Because to be this extreme doesn't work. You can't give up this many runs on the road. And for me, watching these games play out, it always seems like there's just a big inning in the mix, right? There's a four-run inning. There's a five-run inning. We saw that last night. And it feels like we have seen that a lot, where it's just can't stop it, right? There's like four or five hits in an inning, four runs, and that ends up... And we've seen Wu do that a few times, too, where he's cruising along and then has one inning like that.
1: Which speaks to the mental side of it and the situational 100%. Side, which is what you were just talking about.
0: Right, because, again, you feel like you've got to be perfect. You're pitching these close games constantly. And not to mention, too, I spoke to Trent Blank before the game today, and I just said, with Brian Wu on the road, like, first of all, we talked about some mechanical things. I want him to be a little bit more rotational, not linear. And I said, yeah, but let's talk about home and road. He goes, yeah, man. He goes, that's something he, in his head, kind of created, because early on it was like coincidental, it was a bit of bad luck, and then all of a sudden he's like, hang on, something doesn't feel right. And that's to my point, when you're trying to be perfect, whether it's run support or because you're on the road, whatever it may be, then all of a sudden what do you try and do? You try and be perfect with that pitch down and away, it's ball one. And we're starting to see, you mentioned some of the traffic too, like Brian, we'll give you an example. He has the double amount of plate appearances with runners on second and third than he does at home on the road. It's hard to pitch, man. It's hard to keep trying to execute, especially, too, when you don't feel like something's not right with all that traffic behind him. That's one example. And I'm just saying, I use Bryce and George. George last night's a big game. Don't know what kind of run support you're going to get coming off a game where you scored one run. man, there's a lot that goes into that too.
1: Yeah, and I think we can also point a little bit, and I think we look at the fielding independent pitching, you see a little bit more of it there, but Mariners haven't been the best on the road either, and that will also impact the pitchers a little bit.
2: Yeah, that's right.
1: Yeah.
2: But it's given the quality of the rotation, it's surprising to see it be this extreme. Right. I said this already, but I think we expect to see a difference between home and road, but this is very extreme.
1: Yeah. Well, tonight would be a good night to see that come to an end.
2: All right.
1: Good roundtable, guys. Circle the bases and find yourself in the middle of the fun at Muckleshoot Casino Resort. This is your all-star getaway destination for the best action, luxury, dining, and entertainment. 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Coming up next, caught up with Brendan Donovan earlier today, just to see where he's at as he is reacquainting himself with the Mariners' play on the field, what he's doing, and the batter's box in the field, all of the above. That comes up next as we continue here.
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0: gone through all of the rehab, you've done everything you have, and getting going again.
1: Yeah, I mean, obviously, like, time away is probably the hardest part. You know, when it's kind of like the first time that I've taken, like, a large stint off in the middle of the season. So, you know, you're kind of not used to, like, the schedule, like, getting your body reacclimated back to a schedule and timing and, like, getting a bunch of high leverage at bats and things like that. So I think it's just kind of just getting reacclimated. That's the hardest part.
0: You know, I love that. You never think about that, but it's been 3 months since you've been in a high leverage situation, and that it feels different.
1: Yeah, I mean, you can train it all you want in practice, but there's no way to mimic like a game-like scenario. So that's just, I try to do that as much as you can, but I mean, there's no way to put yourself in a situation where you're facing the closer in the ninth inning, you know.
0: What would you compare that to?
1: As far as like anything else in life?
0: Anything in life. What?
1: I mean, it's, I don't know if I can compare it to anything else. I mean, there's nothing I do in like life gets my adrenaline up that high. You know, it's just like the adrenaline's through the roof. You got people yelling, some for you, most when you're on the road against you. He wants to get you out just as much as anyone. So there's no way to really like mimic that.
0: Do you have to control that adrenaline, or is that something that you can use at the plate?
1: Yeah, I mean, I think you got to learn to like kind of like regulate yourself. I mean, I feel like I'm a pretty like even keel person. You saw a little flash of fire last night, but pretty even keel person. I feel like I'm pretty low heartbeat. So I just try to mimic that and just kind of just regulate as much as possible.
0: How much can you actually tune things out? I've had some players say that, oh, I got up there and I didn't realize the crowd was there, or I didn't hear anything. How much can you actually do that?
1: No, I mean, I think I hear it, but I just try to, like, channel my energy and my focus into, like, what I'm trying to do. Like, you know, it does quiet down a little bit when you get in the box, but when you step out, I think you hear it, and then when you step back in, you still hear, like, some noise, but you're able to, like, kind of channel your energy and your focus into, like, what you want to do, and that kind of tunes it out a little bit. It doesn't completely go away, but it tunes it out a little bit.
0: It's pretty incredible focus, and you have to do it split second, too.
1: For sure. Yeah. I mean, with the pitch clock, everything's a lot faster than it was, like, my first year, but it's a pretty, like, it's hard to explain.
0: That's an interesting explanation there. Takes us inside a little bit. You hit the ball well a couple of times last night. Where are you with how you feel at the plate right now?
1: Yeah, I mean, I'm always trying to, like, look at the quality of the at-bat. I mean, obviously this is a results-driven game, but I want to know, like, where's my process at? Where's my work? My work's actually been really good the last, it's been a week and a half since I've been back. My work's been really good. So last night I hit a couple balls that were caught. Obviously wanted them to fall because there are runners in scoring position and two outs. But, you know, I was very, you know, we lost, but I knew that, like, I was happy with the fight that we showed. I was happy with the quality of the at-bats personally and top to bottom. So I think last night I was like, all right, that's a step in the right direction.
0: Is that something that's being reinforced in the clubhouse? Because we did see the fight last night, and we know, you know, it's a tough time. You're getting almost to backs against the wall time. This team's been there before. It doesn't make it any easier, I think. How much can you build off of some of the things that you saw last night?
1: Yeah, I think a momentum is a day-to-day thing, but I think it's important that you just bring what you have that day. Whatever you have, bring it. And that was kind of the consensus in the hitters meeting yesterday.
0: You get to the ballpark, you see a young, fresh face over there, and he's on the infield with you. How do you work with a player that is just up, making a big league debut?
1: Well, luckily, I played with him in spring training, and then I played with him on my rehab assignment. And I've seen him play. He's a great player. He's got a good head on his shoulders. He's got like a little spark plug. But I was not surprised. I knew he was capable of it, but I was just very happy, and I was impressed. I mean, he had a really, really big at bats yesterday, and it was impressive. And I was hoping that the ball he hit down the line, when it kicked, it stayed in because Vic was rolling.
0: Right.
1: I was hoping he could get a second RBI out of that, but really just like really impressed with him, the poise and the composure and the competitive

0: toughness. I was just very happy for him.
1: Lastly, you've been on other teams. You've seen different things. When you look at this team right now, what does it have that it can hold on to as you make that push towards the end? What's the strength here, Luis?
0: Yeah, I mean, I think you saw it last night. I think it was just there's fight, right? I mean, you can look at wins and losses, and I mean, it is what it is at this point. But what we can control is kind of just like each day. And last night was a bitter pill to swallow, but I think it was overall I was very happy with the fight. Not happy with the loss, but I was happy with the competitiveness.
1: Brendan, thank you for the time.
0: Yeah, thank you.
1: And hopefully they grab on to that fight and we see more of that tonight. 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
1: We're getting ever closer to that 4:10 first pitch from Houston. Elsewhere on the Star Rental Sports Desk, what a debut for Cardinals prospect Joshua Baez, who made major league history becoming the first player to ever homer in his first three at-bats. The first, an absolute tank. A 449-foot blast to dead center at Wrigley. The second went to left. The third went to right. Impressive show, to say the least. 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It is time for Picks to Click, and there was a lot of good in the game yesterday. Let's see if we can get maybe just that little bit of extra that we need today. Gary, what are you looking at today when you are looking for a pick to click?
7: That's excellent question, Shannon. You know, Brendan Donovan at the top. I think two extra base hits for Donovan to set the table, set the tone, provide a spark, things going.
12: You know, and I nailed this last night, right?
7: Yeah,
12: I said Rodden, big bases clearing double.
7: Almost.
1: Bases, okay.
12: Almost.
1: Close, very close.
12: I'm going Josh Naylor, three-run bomb. Oh. There we go.
1: Okay.
7: That'll be helpful.
12: Team's already up by a run, but he just... Yeah, okay. Takes the pressure off, three-run bomb, go ahead, a few more, don't have to use the back end of the bullpen, give him a breather, get him ready for tomorrow.
1: All right, runs. Okay. We are looking for some runs tonight. That was Picks to Click. Coming up next, we're going to check out what's going on around the rest of baseball, give you the latest news, notes, and nuggets of the day, as well as the lineups. That, as we continue here.
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0: Up the Hall of Fame ceremony that they are having before tonight's game. Andy Ashby and Phil Garner, the honorees, the late Phil Garner, the honorees for this. They have a rather robust Hall of Fame and a number of them in their orange jackets on the stage down on the field right now. Let's go ahead and take a step away from this and look at the Chevy Equinox scoreboard. Bigger, bolder, and built for the Northwest, the all-wheel drive Equinox is where Northwest adventures begin. This is what we got underway right now. Top of the third finds the Orioles up 1-0 on the Rays. Got no scores in a bunch of games, so we'll go ahead and skip those. Couple of finals from earlier today. White Sox beat the Tigers 4-3. Cardinals, so we talked about that in the update with the Joshua Baez debut. 3 home runs in his first 3 at-bats. Cardinals beat the Cubs 8-4 at Wrigley. Blue Jays, second straight day, they beat the Yankees, this time 4-1 in Toronto, and it was the Giants over the Rockies 7-1. As for what is coming up here, of course, it will be Emerson Hancock on the hill for the Mariners, going for the Astros, Hayden Wesneski. He is coming off Tommy John surgery, making just his 4th start coming off the Tommy John surgery, but so far so good for him, and he appears to be pretty well stretched out through 7 innings in his last start back on the 10th. That was against the Giants. A no decision, gave up 3 runs in those 7 innings. So we'll keep an eye on what he is able to do, but the Mariners seem to be putting up better and better at bats as this road trip goes on. And I think both bullpens are going to be a little bit stretched. The Mariners more so than the Astros. They had Thursday off. Always lose track of the days when you're in baseball because you work weekends. You have no reference. And when you have a 9-game road trip, then everything gets messed up. But I'm pretty sure that was Thursday they had off. The Mariners, not so much. So Mariners' pen will be probably a little bit short tonight. Astros did use a lot of pen yesterday. We'll see if that comes into play. Your lineups look like this for the Mariners. It'll be Brendan Donovan at the top at third, followed by Randy Arozarena in left. Dom Canzone getting the DH day today. Julio Rodriguez in center field batting cleanup. Josh Naylor, Ryan Roland-Smith's pick to click, will be at first base. Cole Young second. Cal Raleigh behind the plate. Victor Robles coming off really a terrific game yesterday. Made a nice play in the field as well. He was in center yesterday, in a right field today. And Brock Rodden, what's he got in store today? He'll round out the 9 at shortstop. And something I love about Brock Rodden, he's wearing number 90. I believe that was his spring training number as well. You don't see a lot of 90s out there. Going to have to ask him about that. As for those Astros, Jeremy Peña at the top, followed by Yordan Alvarez, Isak Paredes at third base, Dalton Varsho in center. Jose Altuve with just, you know, that inning should have ended with a strikeout of Jose Altuve, but no, he got bad on the slider, almost in the dirt. Christian Walker at first base, Taylor Trammell in left, Cam Smith in right field. Christian Vasquez will take up the end of the lineup at catcher. Coming up next, it is time for Out of Left Field with Gary and Goldie, and then it'll be on to the play-by-play as we continue right here.
1: Recently, our company softball team lost the big game by 1 run. 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Dale's a loser. 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
8: It's the Mariners pregame show. Mariners in Houston taking on the Astros. Gary Hill, Aaron Goldsmith here. We're brought to you by Toyota of Renton and Toyota of Kirkland. Aaron, I was doing a tremendous amount of research before this series.
4: Oh, okay. I can't wait to hear this.
8: So as we know, Yordan Alvarez is having a pretty marvelous season, right? And he is in line for the Triple Crown in the American League, which is impressive. As I was looking at it, one of my favorite things, this is not an official award, but I really like the / Triple Crown, the batting average on base and slugging percentage. I think that's great.
4: I think they call it the Triple Slash.
8: The Triple Slash. That's good.
4: I think that is what the official term.
8: That's good. So the way things are

0: right now, Alvarez has a chance to win both in the same season. And so it made me curious, when's the last time that has happened? So I started to look it up, pour through years. The last time it's happened was 1967. Karl Yastrzemski was the last one to do it.
1: So he led the American League in batting average?
0: Yes.
1: In home runs?
0: Yes.
1: In RBIs?
0: Yes.
1: In on-base percentage?
0: Yes.
1: And in slugging percentage?
0: Yes. Yes. Yes. And so the last five times it happened, for context, Yastrzemski, the year before that, was Frank Robinson. In the 40s, Ted Williams did it twice. In the 30s, Lou Gehrig did it once.
1: Wow.
0: That's the last five times it's happened where a player has won both, let all in those categories.
1: That's incredible.
0: Yeah.
1: I mean, those are obviously all-time names. It's funny that they all ended up in Cooperstown.
0: Yeah, it is funny.
1: Well, the other thing, too, about Yordan this year, I mean, forget the league. He's leading Major League Baseball.
0: Yeah, that's the
1: right,
0: other part of it.
1: In the slash categories, in average on base and in slugging. And the wild thing about it is that it is not an especially close race in a couple of categories. Now, in terms of the batting average, that is fairly close. He's leading by 7 points in batting average.
0: Fairly close, yes. But
1: it's fairly close.
0: When you're talking about late August, that...
1: Right, but I mean, to be fair, right, like, Yordan, heaven forbid, could go 0 for his next 15, and what a...
0: Mariners would not mind that, by
1: yeah,
0: the way.
1: And Otto Lopez could go...
0: Sure.
1: Whatever, 7 sure. for his next 15, right? Yeah. So, but he's leading the major leagues in on-base percentage by 41 points.
0: That's unbelievable. I don't think he's going to be caught there.
1: And he's leading the major leagues in slugging percentage by 78
0: Whoa.
1: Points. I mean, this is outlier stuff we're
0: Whoa.
1: Talking about.
0: Yeah.
1: He really has become Mike Trout of the American League when it comes to, and we know this because we were in the division with both mm-hmm. those guys. I mean, you remember, for a decade, it was everything circles around Mike Trout. Mm-hmm. And where is he in the lineup? Do you intentionally put him on? He's going to beat you with one swing every time. And he was a major nemesis. Now, they're obviously immensely different players. But now it's Yordan that you feel that way about.
0: Yes.
1: Judge. But Yordan is having a season this year that, in terms of the overall hitting plus power, it's hard to touch.
0: It's terrifying. When he hit the single last night at 106 or whatever to right field, it feels like a win.
1: Well, they threw the ball out. You see that they kept the ball?
0: Yeah.
1: They kept him in the yard.
0: I mean, it's a win. Anything outside of a home run, you're like, okay. He's terrifying right now.
1: And the thing with him, as long as he's healthy, this is who he is every year.
0: Yeah, the health is the key.
1: Health is the key.
0: Yeah.
1: But you don't see him going through prolonged stretches.
0: No.
1: He's just a remarkable player, remarkable hitter.
0: It was a wild ride last night, obviously, with the way it ended up, but one of my low-key favorite parts about the game last night was Gabe Spires at bat with Alvarez was one of my favorite parts of the game. I thought that was a very fun matchup. Gabe looked great.
1: He did. He looked much better than he'd had his previous outing when he had been down for a while and had the back issue. It was coming out hot. It was coming out clean.
0: Dot in the corner.
1: Yeah, and if you're Gabe, I mean, hey, man.
0: You know he's facing.
1: You know,
0: yeah.
1: you come to town here, and you're going to have one assignment.
0: Yeah.
1: Go get the best hitter in baseball
0: yep.
1: out.
0: Yeah.
1: No big deal. It'll be late in the game and close.
0: Yes.
1: It'll be fine.
0: Maybe it happens tonight, too. Mariners and Astros game two of the series. First pitch play-by-play around the corner on the NC Machinery Mariners Radio Network.
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11: It is time for Seattle Mariners baseball. Welcome to Houston as the Mariners get ready for game two of this three-game series against the Astros. Heartbreak last night. The Mariners storming back to take the lead, but the Astros walking off the Mariners in 10 innings. Now the M's look to get even in this series. Emerson Hancock will take the ball for the Mariners tonight, looking to bounce back from a tough one last night. We'll come back. We'll take a look at the rest of the starting lineup behind Emerson right after this.

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0: 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This is the way it looks for the Mariners tonight. Brendan Donovan at the top tonight. He's leading off at third base. Randy Arozarena batting second and left. You have Dom the DH after that. Julio's going to clean up in center field. Josh Naylor, the first baseman, will follow. You have Cole Young to follow at second. Cal doing the catching. Victor Robles back in right field. And Brock Rodden, after his major league debut last night, he's the shortstop. He's batting ninth for the Mariners. Emerson Hancock up on the hill against the Houston Astros. Mariners trying to get even in this series against Houston. We are ready for baseball. Lineups being exchanged at home plate. We're just about ready to start. Mariners.
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0: 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Well, Gary Hill alongside Hyphen, Jay here as well. Mariners did a lot of good things yesterday, but it ended in heartbreak. So what do we expect to see today from a bounce back from the Mariners?
3: Man, first of all, gut-wrenching last night.
0: Yeah.
3: And Jay, you've spent some time in the clubhouse, obviously, today. I don't know about last night either, but just such a tough game to walk away from and feel like you're trying to get, especially when you're trying to get some momentum. But I will say this, easier said up here in the booth, right? Man, you all of a sudden had some better at-bats, you had some big hits, you had some good pitching in the bullpen, you had something to take away from that game last night.
4: And they scored seven runs
3: right
4: on 12 hits via putting together, stringing together hits. No home runs. So that's a bright side. And I tell you, they flushed it great today. They bounced back. They played a great game. And at the end of the day, sometimes, I mean, that was a gut-wrenching for sure.
3: Yeah.
4: But you got to understand that they played a pretty darn game. Darn good game right there until the pitching collapsed there at the end, unfortunately.
0: Yeah, kind of look at it outside of that four-run inning that Kirby had an issue with. You know, then the 10th, of course, but there's some weird stuff that happened in the 10th. Outside of that, it was a pretty good day on the mound, especially from everyone else in the bullpen.
3: Yeah, and especially, too, I'll give Michael Rucker some credit, too, man. I'm having that tough one, that first game in New York where he had to come in a tight one-run game, struggled, bounced back. He was good, too. I mean,
4: Pizarro, two innings.
3: Pizarro, two innings. That was huge.
4: You're talking about a huge confidence boost for him. That, to me, was the biggest thing, to see him step up and really have a good outing.
3: You had Spire with the back issue in New York come out. Now, I know Yordan Alvarez crushed that ball to center field, but you execute enough, you get some big outs.
0: Hey, anytime you keep him in the yard, it's a good thing.
4: That is true.
3: That is true.
4: Even the box / intentional walk / base on ball, whatever you want to call that, was pretty good.
3: I spoke to Trent Blank before the game today. I said, hey, you know, Alvarez, like, how do you approach it? He goes, hey, man, if he sees outfield grass compared to over the fence, man, we're all good.
0: I'm 100% with that.
3: Yeah.
0: Yeah, if you give up a single, you keep the ball.
3: Absolutely.
0: Because you take that all day long. Well, here we go. Hayden Wesenski is on the mound for the Astros. Just his fourth start of the season, 18 innings, coming off Tommy John. Wesenski, a 3.86 ERA. Brendan Donovan leading off for the Mariners, standing in. Here comes the first pitch. And it's inside for a ball. We're underway here from Houston. Here's the pitch to Donovan. Swung on, lifted, right center field. Smith ranging in, a long run. He's underneath it. He makes the catch one hand. That's the first out.
3: One thing

0: Wesneski's, the sweepers, that big pitch, especially with two strikes. But the one thing, and look, it's only been three starts, maybe coming back from Tommy John is a part of this too. When he is slipped behind in the counts, man, he has given up some hard contact. He's a guy who doesn't really have that safety net pitch, that pitch to get him back into the count. So look for the Mariners to try and get in some good counts here and do some damage.
1: Here's Randy, the pitch to him. Swung on, chopped at home plate, foul.
2: So you think he's on a pitch count still a little bit, or you think they're going to let him go?
0: Man, honestly, it's tough to tell. I mean, Start number four usually takes a handful to get back to that spot. But just looking through some of the numbers and watching some of the last games.
1: Here's the pitch. Swung on, a chopper right back to the pitcher. Wesneski gloves, throws to first to get the out, and there's two away.
0: He's one of these guys that, look, if he can go 1-0-2, sure, he can survive and get that sweeper over and then be 50-50 with the sweeper and the heater. But, man, watching some of the at-bats, when he's slipping behind, he just doesn't have that weapon to get him back in the count. So
2: he got two quick outs right here, so we're definitely helping him out already.
1: Here's Dom. First pitch of the game brought to you by Michael's Toyota of Bellevue since 1974. Michael's Toyota of Bellevue, for the life you live. Here's the pitch. Up and away.
2: Well, usually you want to get to the bullpen, right? Get the starter out, but the Stros bullpen has been pretty darn solid out there.
0: Yeah, and now 83 they got pitches last time.
2: Hater out there. Ooh, that's not fun to look forward to.
1: Next pitch to Dom is outside. Two balls, no strikes.
0: Yeah, they got close last night, though, man. That would have been huge.
2: Hit the ball hard off of it.
0: Yeah.
1: Here comes the 2-0. Swung on a missed. Two seam just below the zone. Two balls, one strike on Dom. Two outs just underway. Mariners and Astros, game two.
2: It's nice to see a little sun peeking through, all out, lighting up right field out there with the earlier start.
1: The 2-1 is up and away. Yeah, the roof is on here because it's nearly 100 outside, so it's much more comfortable in here.
2: And the humidity is terrible.
1: Dom calls time, steps out of the box. Yeah, 94 degrees at first pitch here in Houston outside. Here's the 3-1. He drops it in for a strike. So full count, three balls, two strikes.
2: 3-1 slider, huh? A little get-me-over slider, too.
1: He steps into the 3-2, the pitch. Strike three, called a changeup over the corner. Dom goes down looking, and the Mariners 1-2-3 in the first. We head to the bottom of the first. No score. Mariners and Astros. Your Mechanics Bank score on the NC Machinery Mariners Radio Network.
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1: No score, bottom of the first. Emerson Hancock takes the mound for the Mariners against the Astros. He looks lit up. The sunshine on him on the mound.
0: And then say that.
1: Looks like he has a spotlight.
2: Well, good. Maybe it'll be hard to pick up the pitch until those shadows kind of settle.
1: Jeremy Pena stands in. First batter for the Astros, the pitch. And he sends it downstairs for a ball.
2: Especially with Emerson being a little unorthodox, a little slinger, moving around a little bit on the rubber, depending on who the hitter is.
1: Hancock's pitch. It's over. Evens the count, one ball, one strike. It's been a wonderful season for Emerson, a 3.35 ERA, start number 23. A breakout year for Hancock.
2: It's good to see him in the Mariner uniform still. There was all sorts of talks that he could be on the trade deadline.
1: The 1-1 swung on. Soft ground ball to second base. Scooped up by Cole Young. Flips it to first to get the out. One away.
0: Yeah, I talked to him about that. He said it was bizarre. Just hearing his name getting thrown around is very serious, too. And then getting the text messages from friends and family. He said he was pretty stressed about it as well. You know, obviously, he's built up a nice relationship.
2: So.
0: Yeah, with he's got some good friends. He's going to be in Bryce Miller's wedding party in the offseason.
2: They all get along well.
0: Right.
1: Well, here is Alvarez. The pitch to him is way outside. Alvarez homered last night. Had intentional walk. I mean, for the most part, outside the homer, the Mariners contained him. Had a single. Leading baseball in just about everything at this point. Here's the pitch. That's down low. Two balls, no strikes.
2: Pretty impressive, too, because everybody, you know, the rule of thumb is don't let this guy beat you. And he seems to always come up in a big situation.
0: Yeah.
2: And always when you got a pitch to him.
1: That pitch is up and away. One of the things that I find so striking, he is the leader in baseball in slugging percentage, but it's by almost 80 points.
2: Wow.
1: Clearing the next guy.
2: That's huge.
1: Yeah, it's incredible. Three balls, no strikes. We'll see what Emerson does here. The pitch. And he sends it outside for a ball.
2: Unintentional, intentional. Being smart. You know, what's amazing, too, he got his first home run in quite some time, too, and he's still leading the American League.
1: Yeah. 36 long balls. Here's Paredes. So Alvarez at first base, one out. No score, first inning.
0: Look at these numbers. It's 36 home runs. Had Junior Caminero back home.
1: That pitch is a strike.
0: And every time I look up on the ball, I go, oh, impressive numbers. You just think, what about what Cal was doing last year at this point in the season? Insane.
1: Hancock from the stretch comes set from the chest. Small lead at first by Alvarez. The pitch is a cutter that misses. One ball, one strike. Paredes was a problem last night. Drove in three runs.
2: He actually went the opposite direction. He went oppo to right field, which he hardly ever does.
1: Here's the 1-1. Swung on, ripped to the left field. It's a base hit. Alvarez will stop at second. So the Astros have runners at first and second with one out.
2: Try to get in, not letting get his hands extended, and did a good job of pulling the hands through. And
0: I'll tell you what, fellas, these next two hitters up, Dalton Varsho and Altuve, somehow in that 10th inning last night, with two strikes, able to make contact on those Munoz sliders. I don't know how Varsho did it after the way he looked on some of those sliders, Jay. It was, I don't know how he put that ball in play. No idea. And then Altuve as well.
1: Here's the pitch to Varsho. Swung on a miss. Big cut at a fastball.
2: Yeah, Altuve was in the other batter's box and was almost in the dirt. So Mooney made some great pitches, and that's the hard thing, man, is to tip your hat sometimes. That's what's so frustrating in this game, but you have to.
1: That pitch is high. One ball, one strike.
0: Yeah, Emerson having some issues with his command. He had that big first inning, the last outing against the Rays at home. Was able to get out of it, had loaded bases, got a couple strikeouts.
1: Here's the 1-1. Sends it inside. Two balls and one strike. Runners on first and second, one out.
0: It did cost him. I couldn't get through the fifth inning. That pitch count wore him out.
1: Here's the 2-1. Swung on, fouled back. Even count, 2 balls, 2 strikes. Alvarez has lead at second base, Paredes at first, so not a lot of speed on the bases for the Astros. Here comes the 2-2. Up and in. He has to twist out of the way.
2: Boy, Emerson struggling a little bit trying to find that consistent release point right now.
0: Yeah, that's been a that's been not a problem, but something that's been a factor all year with that newer lower arm slot, just trying to repeat it every single pitch.
1: The 3-2. Swung on, line drive, base hit, left field. Alvarez had to hold. Now we'll go into third. Three straight base runners, bases loaded, one out in the first.
0: No, this is a carbon copy of his last outing against the Rays. Was in a massive jam in the first inning, was able to get out of it. I tell you what, talking about the stress level on some of these pitches early, yeah, not to mention he couldn't get out of the fifth inning, so he's in a tough spot right now.
1: Here's Altuve.
2: Let's see if he can induce the double play ball right here and help himself out.
1: That would be helpful. He is very difficult to strike out. The pitch. Swung on, ground ball. Into the hole on the backhand. The throw by Arod to first base. Not in time. A run scores. Everybody safe. Infield base hit. Scores one. It's 1-0 Houston.
0: Well, you got the ground ball just kind of snuck its way into that hole between third base and shortstop. Rod, no chance, really. I know Altuve's in his mid-30s now, but still can get down the line.
2: Well, about the only play really they had was maybe third base, but
0: yeah.
2: Dono's still got to go
0: Pulled
2: try to make
0: the,
2: a play yeah. there. So if there was a little bit more towards the shortstop hole and there's some communication, but nothing you can do there.
1: Frustrating part when you look at three straight hits, none of them have been hard hit.
0: Yeah, and Cal coming out too. He knows Emerson Hancock's frustrated.
2: Made some great pitches. George made some great pitches yesterday throughout the game. And
0: yeah.
2: Sawed Altuve off three different times and squibber here and a dinker there. And
0: well, Jay, you said it early too. He gave up that four spot in that second inning. And you just have to just change your mindset and just try and salvage the best you can. He was able to get through five. But man, he's so
2: tough. That was
0: tough.
2: Huge. You didn't think he would even get the five, right? Last thing you want to do is use up your bullpen early.
1: Well, this is a big spot early on. Bases loaded, one in, one out. Here's Christian Walker, who walked it off last night. The pitch, that's in there. Starts him with a strike.
2: How about your six-hole hitter hitting 240 with 23 and 70? So it doesn't get any easier.
1: Hancock comes set. The pitch.
2: Attaboy.
1: And he dots the corner. Perfect spot. And it looks like Walker wants to challenge. But I think he's going to be wrong. I think this is a strike. Let's see.
2: Well, that's good. Be wrong and use up early like yesterday. They used him up pretty early yesterday, too.
1: Most of the baseball in the zone. So it is a strike, 0-2.
0: You know, one thing right now with Emerson Hancock, we've seen this as the year's gone on. He's lost the feel for that big sweeper. That was such a big pitch in the month of April. Just at least show it right here, down and away. Try and bury this pitch to Christian Walker.
1: The pitch.
2: There you go.
1: There it was. Did he go? He did. Walker goes, and he strikes out. The appeal of the first base umpire. He does not leave the batter's box. Now finally does. He is not thrilled. That's the second out, first strikeout for Hancock. Oh, yeah, he went.
0: Oh, good to see some feel for that sweeper. Again, that's a pitch, man. I mean, they can sit on that heater. He threw a ton of them that last outing.
1: Pitch to Trammell. That's a strike. Gets ahead.
0: Against the Rays. And wore him out. A ton of foul balls. It just ate up that pitch count.
1: Bases jammed. One in, two outs. The pitch. Swung on, chopped foul at home plate. So Hancock ahead 0-2. If he gets out of this only giving up a run, I think he'd certainly take that.
0: Absolutely.
1: Emerson comes set. Now Trammell, the former Mariner, calls time and steps out. Paredes at third, Varsho at second, Altuve at first. They take their leads. The 0-2. Swung on and missed. He got the fastball right by him. Cracklin at 97. Trammell swings through, and Hancock limits the damage. One run across, but that's it. 1-0 Astros with the lead. We head to the second. That's your Mechanics Bank score.
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1: First pitch to Julio is taken for a strike. We're underway in the second. 1-0 Houston. Top of the second, although it could have been worse. Bases loaded, one out. Here comes the pitch. Swung on, line drive, base hit center field. Julio, a leadoff single.
2: That was crispy. Sounded good. Nice little line drive. Hit it right back up the middle, right where you see it.
1: Yeah, it was 100 off the bat. Sizzled it.
2: He's been pretty hot. August is rolling around and he's starting to heat up a little bit. Made a little adjustment at the plate with his head so he could get a little more towards the pitcher and see with both eyes. I think it's made a big difference.
1: Here's Josh Naylor. Julio, a nice lead. Here's the pitch. And it's over for a strike. A changeup on the edge. Wesneski gets ahead.
2: I think Junior got a hold of him when he was in town for the top 50 and just made a little suggestion, try to get that right eye dominant, try to get that head turned a little bit more. Yeah. Him and Harold Reynolds.
1: Yeah, Juan swung out bounding ball. First base side, that trickles foul.
2: I mean, you know, that's part of the game. You got to, game goes on with or without you. You got to be able to make an adjustment on the fly. And sometimes people make suggestions. You take a little bit here, a little bit there, the rest of it, you throw it in the trash. If you can use a little bit to help you make an adjustment and get you right, it's worth listening to. Junior was pretty good. I'd listen to him any day.
1: Here's the 0-2. Swung on, ripped into center field, a base hit. Julio hits second base. He wants three. He rounds for three. The throw by Smith into second cut off. Julio gets to third. So back-to-back singles. And the Mariners in business, runners on the corners with nobody down.
2: What'd you just say? Back-to-back what? You can string them together. See, you don't have to live and die by the long ball. I like it. Mariners kind of picking up where they left off last night. I mean, they swung the bats really well, 12 hits, and here we go. But now, let's do the little things. Get them over, get them in. We capitalized last night. Let's do it again.
1: So here's Cole Young. He didn't join the fun last night. Trying to do it here. Runners on the corners, no outs. The pitch. Swung on, a broken bat, slow roller. It's snapped by the pitcher and then dropped. Everybody's safe. Julio scores. Young is safe at first base. Naylor is safe at second. This game is tied. It's 1-1.
0: I love it. Yeah, again, we

Talked about this being his fourth outing after TJ. Again, you do all the rehab outings, coming back. But I tell you what, the game speeds up a little bit too, and some of the little things you don't really think about.

0: you know, you go from 0-2 a couple ABs to working it all the way back to getting a walk, you feel pretty good about yourself.
1: Here's the pitch. Up and away. That's a good take. One ball, one strike.
0: And I will say his BP the last couple of days have been hitting live on the field. His BP has been really good. He's built a lot of confidence off of that. Yes, that does carry over a good BP into the game.
1: Here's the 1-1 to Cal. It's a strike over the corner. A changeup just brushing up on the edge. 1-2. One in for the Mariners. Runners at first and second. Victor on deck, and then Brock Rodden after Cal. Cal steps out of the box, adjusts the Navy batting gloves. Navy tops tonight for the Mariners. Gray pants. Houston in their home whites. Navy caps. Here comes the offer. A half cut. Did he go? Yeah, he did. Chased a sweep in the dirt. Cal strikes out. That's the first out of the second. Here's Victor. He's in the middle of everything last night. Three hits last night, including that triple late. And it looked like at the time that was going to give the Mariners a win.
0: We'll see if he goes back to the push bunt. I know yesterday he bunted for a hit, tried to do it a couple times and got one down. Heck of a bunt.
1: Here's the pitch to him. Watches it low. Yeah, after what we just saw from the pitcher, that might not be a bad idea to test him again, see what happens.
0: I like it. Danny going with the hot hand. Vic having a heck of a game out there, played nice center field, made a great play out there on a ball that kind of got in those lights a little bit.
1: Here comes the 1-0 to Vic. Swung on. Ooh. Slap back to the screen. That's a pretty good pass. 1-1. Brock Rodden on deck, made his Major League debut last night as we take a look at the Men of Steel report brought to you by Steel Outdoor Power Equipment. Wesneski set. Here comes the pitch to Victor Robles. Swung on, cracked into the gap, right center field, falling fast. A dive, he doesn't get it. It's past Marshall to the wall. Everybody's running. Here comes Naylor around third. Right behind him is Young. The throw home, Naylor's safe. Young is safe. They slide into one another. Victor into third. It's a two RBI triple. Victor Robles, the Mariners lead 3-1.
0: Oh, my goodness. That was almost a train wreck at home plate right there. Vic didn't know. He slid, got up, and all of a sudden, somebody coming in right behind him. Cole carrying the mail, man.
2: Hey, well, Robles wore out that gap in left center field, this time right center field.
0: And now he's on third, too. Now we got a runner on third. Get him in.
2: Huge.
1: Here's Rodden. He had a sacrifice fly late in the ball game. Here's the pitch.
0: Yeah, two.
1: It's up and away. Throw to third base. Not in time as Robles gets back.
0: Two really good ABs, and one took a bad hop for a ground rule double. Otherwise, he got an extra RBI.
1: 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Young sliding into Naylor. He was racing right behind him as they both score. Victor at third base, one out. Here's the pitch. Swung on a miss. Out in front of a changeup, 1-1. Well, the Mariners off to a very good start again tonight offensively. Two runs in the first last night.
2: Get this run in the third base with one out.
1: Yeah, that's a big run.
0: I agree. And what's great is they answered right back. So that helps.
1: The 1-1. Too high. It's a good take. A fastball just above the zone.
0: I know Emerson's enjoying that right now after having a little bit of a shaky first.
2: Yeah. Breathe a little bit.
0: Yeah.
2: We're talking about that in the pregame, talking about some of the starting pitchers having to come up with big pitches every single inning, close games.
0: Hadn't been a lot of room for error, right?
2: Right.
1: The 2-1. In there.
0: That's all right.
1: A sweeper top of the zone. Even count, two balls, two strikes.
0: You got one more. That's all it takes. Again, big hole at shortstop. He did a good job with two strikes last night, just trying to shoot it over to that hole, see if he does it again right here. It'll help you stay in on that change.

0: Yep.
1: Here comes the 2-2. Swung on a missed. That was a fastball, a letter high. He swings through. Second strikeout of the inning. Second out of the inning. Now two away. Top of the order.
2: We'll see if Donovan can do the same thing. I'm looking there right now. I'm going, man, that is a, you don't even have to hit it hard for a base hit towards shortstop.
1: Here's the pitch. It bends over for a strike.
3: Yeah, it's interesting because, I mean, Brendan Donovan, a lot of the contact he's made since coming back has been that left center field, obviously into the outfield. But, yeah, you line that thing up. It's a huge gap.
2: Huge.
1: Here's the 0-1. Swung on line foul into the seats third base side. So down in the count, no balls, two strikes. Mariners a two-run lead, looking for more with the runner at third base, two outs. Wisniewski is set. Here comes the pitch to Donovan. Upstairs. 1-2. Victor is doing everything he can to distract the pitcher, dancing down the line in foul territory.
2: Trying to get a ball.
1: He's halfway home right now. Here comes the 1-2. Swung on, smoked on the first baseline, just foul. Didn't miss that one by much. Three-1 Mariners, top of the second. One ball, two strikes. Donovan in the leadoff spot. He thrived there early in the season. Here comes the 1-2. Too high. Even count now, 2-2. Robles trying to make eye contact, just staring. Here comes the 2-2. Swung on, fouled back.
2: I mean, he might be over halfway down there. Yeah. I mean, that is like, I'd be so nervous right now that far down. But, you know, your third base coach has got the third baseman over there. So if he creeps over, hops over a couple steps, he usually will tell him back a couple just to kind of let him know.
1: Here comes the 2-2 to Donovan. Swung on, bounding ball up the middle. Yes. It's through. It's a base hit. Donovan drives in Victor Robles. The Mariners have another. It's 4-1 M's.
2: Out of way. Winning baseball right there. Pick up the guy. Picking each other up right there. Step up. Not trying to do too much. Just hit it right back up the middle.
3: Yeah, and doing that with two outs as well. We've seen this the last couple of games, especially last night.
2: And two strikes.
3: Doing some damage. Two strikes, two outs. Showing that life.
1: It's been a great inning for the Mariners. Meeting at the mound now. Feels like the cherry on top of this inning would be Randy just putting one in the Crawford boxes at this point.
2: Well, he's pretty squishy today. He's rattling them off the signs out there earlier. So see if he does that. See if he looks right here early in the count to shoot one to left field, that short porch. Well, that sure would be nice.
3: Right after that mound visit. We talked about that last night. After a mound visit, just kind of groove on, get your rhythm back, and then wham.
2: Oops.
1: So Donovan takes his lead at first base. Two outs. Mariners on top 4-1. Here comes the pitch to Randy. Swung on a miss.
2: He did. He tried to shoot him right there.
1: 36 pitches. Mariners have made him work. He twists around, looks at Donovan, takes a lead in the sunshine at first base. The 0-1. Swung on a miss. A sweeper out of the zone. No balls, two strikes. Here's the pitch to Randy. Up and in. He's been trying to attack the Mariners mm-hmm. with the fastball yeah. above the zone.
2: Well, it doesn't surprise me they're going to try because Randy's been driving the ball the other way, so scout report is probably finished hard in. So I think Randy was a little aware of that today based on his BP.
1: Here's the 1-2. Inside. Almost hit him. Even count. Two balls, two strikes.
2: Now see if that crazy swing on that slider, if he's sitting on that, come back to Papa. See if he's setting him up to throw it again right here. Just to ambush.
1: Here's the 2-2. Swung on a roller third base side. That's a bounding ball foul.
2: There it was. Good location, though.
1: It's been a long inning. It was a 1-2-3 in the first.
2: Yeah, they got some guys jumping around down the bullpen already out there for the Astros. Randy hits it in the seats right here, and it's going to be really crazy down there.
1: 30 pitches this inning. Here's the offer. Swung on a missed. Got the four-seam by him, but excellent inning for the Mariners. A four spot in the second for the M's. 4-1 Mariners lead. We head to the bottom of the second. 4-1, your Mechanics Bank score on the NC Machinery Mariners Radio Network.
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1: Cam Smith leading off for the Astros in the second. The pitch from Emerson is in there for a strike at the knees. 4-1 Mariners with the lead. You're with us inside the Western Washington Toyota radio booth.
2: Well, that'll help settle you in, getting the four spot.
1: Here's the pitch. Swung on, ground ball, sharply hit to shortstop. Rodden scoops it up, fires to first.
2: Oh, boy.
3: And that right there, two pitches, one out.
2: Hey, shout out real quick to Bernie Little League, my hometown. Bring home that championship, boys. Little League World Series going back again 2 years in a row. They lost out in a heartbreaker last year to Florida. So with everything that's been going on in Bernie and all the floods and everything, it's good to see them back.
1: Hey, my home.
2: Keep us proud, baby.
1: My hometown team's in the Little League World Series.
2: Yes.
1: Tacoma.
2: Tacoma.
1: Yeah.
2: Yes.
1: Yeah.
2: So that's pretty cool.
1: Here's the pitch to Vasquez. That's a strike. Yeah.
2: A friend
1: of mine is actually an assistant coach on the team.
2: That's cool.
1: It's thrilling.
2: It is thrilling.
10: Yeah, it's cool.
1: When we were there last year for the Little League game, the Mariners played the Mets there. It was an incredible experience.
2: They do it right,
1: don't
2: they? It
1: was so fun.
2: Yeah. I love how they walked out of the cornfield in all their jerseys this year. It was really cool.
1: Yeah.
2: We played in that a few times. That was a neat experience. And I was with the Yankees.
1: Here's the pitch. That's outside. Two balls, no strikes. One out. Bottom of the second, 4-1 Mariners. Yeah, so good luck to both.
2: Yes. Amen to that.
1: Little League teams.
2: Be cool to see them both in the championship.
1: Yeah. Here's the 2-0. Swung on, popped up behind home plate. That's just in front of us.
2: Oh, the seat right Blow it.
1: Oh, that's how you make it.
2: Well done.
1: Nice. You wait for it to glance off somebody's hand and land into the seat right next to you, and you just pick it up. That's how you catch a foul ball.
2: Well, everybody up here all across Astros, radio, they were all standing. We thought we were going to get one. It'd be pretty hard to get one up here the way the overhang.
1: Yeah, you don't like the angle.
2: That'd have been cool. Meats taking it off the bonnet like Rizzer did that one time.
1: Yeah. Here's a 3-1. Swung on. That's bash left field towards the Crawford boxes. Gone. Solo home run. The Astros take one back. It's now 4-2. Christian Vasquez with the home run.
2: Well, he can swing it on a fastball. Had some good years when he was over with Boston.
3: Yeah, I was telling Gary this last night, Jay, throwing the WBC. He was ready to hang it up. He didn't have a team. He's like, this is going to be it for me. Martin Maldonado was hanging it up after the WBC. And he's like, I think I'm done. And then Astros signed him, minor league deal, and here he is. He did say, though, if he doesn't make the team out of spring, he's done. But here he is.
2: Hey, don't have to worry about
3: catcher.
2: That.
1: Pitch to Pena is a pop-up to shortstop. Rodden backs up on it. He's in the grass. He waits for it. He makes the catch leaning to his side. Two outs.
2: Well, he's done it a lot of years.
3: Yeah.
2: He's been pretty darn good.
1: Here's Alvarez. This is ideally how you want to see him. Base is empty. Two outs. You're up by two.
2: Here's another thing that's amazing. Look at the defense. Look at the shift. So, I mean, you know basically what he's trying to do, and he still finds grass.
1: Pitch is swung on, lifted towards center field. Playable Julio a couple steps in. He's under it. He makes the catch, and that's the out. 4-2, Mariners with the lead. Jay,
2: see you after the W, boys. Thanks for having me, everybody.
1: Sounds good. We end to the third. It's 4-2 Mariners leading. At your Mechanics Bank.
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1: Here's Dom Canzone, the only Mariner who did not bat in the second. Here's the pitch. Swung on, skied, center field. Varsho, a couple steps to his right. He waits for it. Waits a little longer, makes a one-hand catch. One out. Good start, though, for the Mariners. Four runs in the second inning.
3: Tell you what, the Houston Astros is chipping away. Vasquez hitting down that lineup, hitting ninth, going deep.
1: Well, the Mariners have played enough games in this ballpark, and that's putting last night aside. You can never have too many runs here. Here's Julio. He got things cooking with the single to start. Here's the pitch. That's a strike. Three straight hits. Julio Naylor and then Cole Young. The big hit was Victor Robles, a two RBI triple in the second inning.

0: Here's the 0-1. That misses away. That's our legendary moment of the game, brought to you by Miller Lite. Legendary moments start with a light. When it's game time, it is Miller time. So Victor has tripled in back-to-back games. Here's the 1-1. Swung on, fouled away. This is definitely a triples kind of park with its odd dimensions. You have the Crawford boxes that are very close, 315 down the line to left field. But in left center, it jets out fast to where the bullpen's behind the cages. Here's the 1-2, up and in. And if you get one into that alley, you can run forever. That's where Victor put his triple last night. Here's the 2-2 to Julio. Swung on, broken bat, grounder to third base, picked up by Paredes. Throws to first, that's the out. Two away. The last bit of sunshine through the windows is now in right field. For a moment, it was tough for the first baseman. They would look over on any balls fielded by the third baseman or shortstop, and they were just staring right at the sun through the glass. Here's Josh Naylor. The pitch. It's away. 4-2 Mariners, top of the third.
1: They opened the roof up last night for the fireworks show, and you could feel that humidity the minute that thing opened up.
0: The second it opens. I know.
1: You forget. I mean, we're sitting in here all afternoon and air conditioning.
0: Here's the 1-0, swung on, fouled away. Yeah, 11 p.m., and it's still hot. So hot.
1: Yeah, that was a long game last night. Crowd sticking around waiting for the fireworks show.
0: Taylor is grimacing as he kind of walks around home plate.
1: The other thing, too, yesterday, apparently the roof takes about 30 minutes to close. They had rain yesterday that soaked the field. And the roof was open.
0: One ball, one strike. Naylor back in there. Here's the pitch to him. Upstairs. I think it was his wrist. Guessing. That caused Naylor a problem on the swing. Here comes the 2-1. Swung on, rip, but foul. Naylor is... been hitting the ball hard recently.
1: Yeah, some good swings, seeing the ball well. Remember going back to the month of April, I remember he was really aggressive, he still is, but rolling over so many pitches, everything just to that second base, the second baseman to the first baseman, getting caught out in front. But yeah, he's starting to slug a little bit more now.
0: Here's the 2-2. Bounces it. Wozniewski now, his pitch count continues to climb. He's over 50, threw over 30 pitches in the second. Three balls, two strikes. Into the wind, here's the offer to Naylor. Swung on, a missed. That's the fifth strikeout. Mariners go 1-2-3 in the third. We go to the bottom of the third. Mariners leading 4-2. Your Mechanics Bank score on the NC Machinery Mariners Radio Network.
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0: Good one so far. Mariners leading the Astros 4-2. Bottom of the third. Paredes, Varsho, Altuve due up here for Houston. Heifel and Varsho batted last time. You mentioned last night with Varsho and Altuve, those two swings off of Munoz. I remember last night when we were talking about it after the fact, I think I said something along the lines of you could swing at that pitch 100 times and maybe get a hit. Here comes the first pitch of the inning from Hancock. That's a strike. So last night, after we got back to the hotel, I made me curious about Munoz and specifically the slider. So I looked at, as Hancock sat, delivers. That's a strike. I looked at all sliders that Munoz has thrown out of the zone this season. Okay. So these are sliders not in the strike zone.
1: Yeah.
0: And he's thrown almost 250 of those this season, now including last night. Hancock set. The 0-2. Swung on, fouled back, just got enough. He's gotten nearly 80 whiffs on those, which I know there's no context for that number, but just you're going to have to trust me, that's a lot.
1: Yeah.
0: That's a lot of swing and miss. He's getting it. And if you watch Munoz, you see it all the time. It's that slider that's away in the dirt and guys swing through all the time. Here's the pitch. That's low. Coming into last night, opponents had 3 hits off of his sliders outside the strike zone. On April 15th, Gavin Sheets had a double that was 56 miles per hour off the bat. Here's the pitch. Swung on, line drive, run, dives, can't make the catch. It's into left field. It's a base hit for Paredes. And I mentioned 56, so that tells you that was kind of what we saw last night, right? He didn't hit the wall hard. And then on April 24th, Nathan Church hit a single at 73 miles per hour.
1: Wow.
0: So since April, the only hit off of a Munoz slider out of the zone was Jacob Young, a double on June 14th. And that was 78 miles per hour off the bat. That wasn't hit hard either.
1: Man.
0: Here's the offer to Varsho. Swung on and missed. And I bring that up because the Astros had 2 last night. There were outside the strike zone. Teams that had 3 on him all season. It just goes to show how fluky and unlucky that was. Here's the pitch. That's a strike.
1: I think too, and there's nothing really to quantify this at all, but the Astros right now are on a run. Everyone talks about momentum and getting on a run. Getting some of that magic too, right? When things are going well, you have a little bit of that on your... So we saw the Twins coming into Seattle. Had a little bit of that, too.
0: Here's the 0-2. Swung on a miss. Varsho way out in front of a curveball. Goes down swinging. Third strikeout for Emerson.
1: And on the flip side, again, I keep comparing to the end of last year when the Mariners came into Houston. Not saying they had all this magic behind them, but they had some momentum. They had the big trade deadline. They had, you're looking at the AL West. They're just a couple games away, doing the right things, everything. But, man... that was gut-wrenching, that game last night, just from those base hits.
0: Here's a pitch to Altuve, swung on, fouled back. Yeah, they scored 10 runs, so it wasn't all unlucky, but you think about that bounding ball down the third baseline early in the game, where they scored 2 runs and the 2 singles off Munoz that seemed utterly ridiculous. Here's the pitch. Swung on, bounding ball to shortstop. This could be 2. Rodden has it. Underhand toss for 1 at second. Relay to first. It's in time. Double play. And that's it for Houston in the third. Altuve double play. A 0 on the board. We head to the fourth. Mariners with the lead. 4-2 over Houston. That's your Mechanics Bank.
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